0: dry most hours. A few clouds overnight, a low of 78. Sunshine, hot and humid Saturday, 99 the high. Heat index levels to 107. Sunny and very hot Sunday, a low 76, a high near 100. I'm meteorologist Mark Thibodeau from the Weather Channel on San Antonio's official weather station. 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
2: A pipeline project that would send gasoline from Texas to California is being given a green light by investors. Bruce Bullock at SMU's McGuire Energy Institute says Western markets are getting even shorter on fuel.
3: A good portion of the refineries in that area are being shut down.
2: He says California refineries are closing and Middle Eastern oil is not an option now. The Western Gateway Pipeline will send 230,000 barrels a day. He says that won't solve their problems, but it will help until they can develop a strategy to survive. A stampede shut down streets in a tiny town south of San Antonio. About four dozen calves escaped from the Atascosa County show barn. The sheriff says they got some help from local ranchers and the cattle were wrangled in a Chili's parking lot in Pleasanton, adding no calves, deputies, or baby back ribs were harmed. I'm Carrie Lockey.
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0: It is the Jesse Kelly Show, final hour of the Jesse Kelly Show on a Friday, an absolutely wonderful Friday, and we have so much great stuff still to get to. Some guy wants to yell about Iran. Some guy is wondering, are all his co-workers just suddenly lazy? All that. We'll talk about trips with your kids you can take as a father or mother, and so much more coming up in the final hour of the Jesse Kelly Show. But first, let's do another immigration update, shall we? This is, I need to read this, Iman Abdelhabi. Who is she? Well, you know this guy, Abdul El-Sayed, running for Senate in Michigan. This is his sister. Now, remember how many times we've talked about how the communist sees himself. He sees himself as a communist first, and he will always put communism first. If he's in your church, communism is first. If he's in your company, communism is first. If he's your school teacher, communism is first. If he's a general, communism comes first. Before everything else, the party always comes first. He is an infiltrator and sees himself as an infiltrator. His intention is to use whatever you have mistakenly allowed him into, use it for the revolution. What's that sound like? Oh, let's go to Iman. Please explain it to us.
1: The University of Chicago, it's evil. Like, you know, it's a colonial landlord. Like, why would I put any of my...
0: It's her employer, by the way. University of Chicago. I'll start it again. University of Chicago is her employer. I think former now, but listen.
1: The University of Chicago, it's evil. Like, you know, it's a colonial landlord. Like, why would I put any of my political energy into this space? And I kind of had a little bit of disdain for like people who spent a lot of time doing that. We don't have power. We can shift the moral authority all we want. We've won the moral question. Like, that was the imperative that we've had. Done. Check. Like, put Palestine in the national consciousness. We did it. You know, make people sympathetic to Palestine, teach the history. We did it. Like, now you have white boys on the north side of Chicago being like, hey man, free Palestine. I'm like, okay. Now, did not see it coming. Glad it's here. I think the question that I'm asking myself, and I'm asking you to ask yourself, is where can I actually build power? Turns out, I work at one of the biggest employers in the city of Chicago. I work at a place that is a landlord, a healthcare provider, a police force, right? And a place where I have access to thousands of people that I could potentially organize. However, but I'm just like, actually, this is where I need to build power, right? Like, this is my best possible structural leverage. And so I do one-on-ones with my liberal colleagues who are like, well, I don't know, but, you know, I just think we should live the life of the mind here in Hyde Park. And it's like, yeah, you know, I hear you totally. Yeah.
0: You see how they see themselves? You're confused why that lady who runs the library set up a tranny section in the kids section. That's because you think you're looking at a librarian. You're looking at a communist. A communist wearing the skin suit of a librarian. She's there for the revolution. She's not there to make sure the books are in order. That's something she does as kind of a annoying side gig. That's how they see themselves. Dear Shogun, I've been with my current employer for 21 years, and I can't help but feel like the people I work with now don't give a crap about anything anymore. It drives me insane. People telling me they don't want to do anything above and beyond for customers. Am I crazy, or is the quality of the workplace in serious decline? Did the lockdowns really destroy everything? Well, I'm very tempted to go off on the mass importation of foreigners right now and how that has destroyed customer service. But we'll set that aside. You've heard me go off on that enough. You mentioned COVID, and I'm glad you mentioned COVID. Let's do one of my favorite things and talk about what I told you a long time ago. I told you during the COVID lockdowns that we would suffer economically for generations, for years. Yeah, all true. Do you remember what I said about COVID, the remote work that was popping up for COVID and how negatively it would affect the entire economy in the United States of America. Jewish producer Chris is nodding his head. I bet you remember if you were listening. In case you weren't, or in case you happen to forget, what I said was this. Everybody wants to work from home. Totally get it. I love wearing my jammies too, right? Everyone wants to work from home. I'll go to my desk, sit with my dog Buffy and on my computer, right? And you never have to go to work. I got it. Because we told people they had to stand 6 feet away from everyone else. This is still the dumbest thing I've ever heard in my life. Companies started closing their locations. If not outright closing it, they told employees, hey, just go work from home. This was not a rare thing. In the United States of America, this was the norm. Work from home, work from home, work from home. It became how people think about work. When the work from home orders started stopping, I know that's a weird way to put that, when companies started putting out the memo, hey, everyone come back to work now, they had to kind of baby step their way into it lots of times. Hey, everyone's required to come into the office once a week, just once, guys. We're not going to ask every day. Why? Why didn't those companies just step up and say, okay, this work from home crap is over. The COVID stuff is passed. Get your butt into the office. You know why? People would quit. You know why people would quit? Because the mindset of the American worker changed. Some people have taken themselves completely out of the workforce and they never returned. They got used to leaving work, sitting at home, collect a government check of some kind, just kind of exist. Other people, going into the office, it's now a burden. I don't like this. I used to work in my jammies at home with Fluffy. Now I have to get up, shower, make myself presentable. I have to go deal with people, oftentimes people I don't like. I mean, who likes all their coworkers? I don't like either of mine. That's how it works, right? Now the mindset of the American population, the American employee population has changed, and people just don't want to be there oftentimes. It's not universal, but it's true. Hey, part-time, it's not nice. Those 30 hours of work the last 2 weeks had to be exhausting. Glad you took Monday this week to recover. Okay. You know Don Jr. Can you ask him what exactly Dad was thinking with the Iran adventuring? This will not only torpedo our midterms, but could very well bury Vance or Rubio ticket in 28. How can either of those guys divorce themselves from this colossal blunder? Trump has always been a no foreign war guy, yet here we are. Very frustrated anti-communist here. I can't deny this blunder when debating them. Food question, what's the go-to Taco Bell order if the darkness has set in? And he said his name is Chris. Well, no, I'm not going to ask Don Jr. what his dad was thinking. And because he's a friend, even if I did, I couldn't ask him that and then bring it to you without permission. I'd have to ask him, hey, can I tell people that? That would be a violation of trust. That wouldn't be right. We're not going to know exactly what he was thinking. I have my theory and I stand by my theory. My theory is this. Human beings like to use power. We all do. You do and I do. We're just born that way. When you have power, you like to use it. If I put you in behind the wheel of a Lamborghini, you would be tempted, if that road opened up and there weren't any cops around, to see what it can do. Power is at your hands. You have a desire to use it. I have never and will never have this power, and you won't have it either. Imagine being made master and commander of the most powerful military on the planet. Do you think you'd be tempted to use it? Do you think you would look at it and say to yourself, I wonder what they can do? You know what? I have things I want to do. they work for me. Maybe we should go do those things. Do you know the story of Crassus? How Crassus met his end? Want to pause for a second? Do just a little brief, just a couple minutes, history story with me? We'll do this real quickly. Before we do that, let's do this. This story I'm about to tell you, it's going to involve death, people's heads getting chopped off, things like that. It's a lovely story. Your T levels are naturally going to rise during this, but I'm sad to say they'll go back down when I'm done. That's why you need natural herbal supplements from Chalk. Specifically, as a dude, you need a male vitality stack from Chalk. What will this do for you? Clinically tested, 20% increase in your T levels in 90 days. You are drinking estrogen. It's in the water. You have to be proactive in fighting back against it. That's what Chalk is. Go get a subscription. You'll see what I mean. 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
0: It is the Jesse Kelly Show on a Friday, reminding you you can email the show jesse@jessekellyshow.com. So I teased a little story of Crassus, a story many of you may already know, but Who was Crassus? Well, Crassus was an incredibly wealthy man in ancient Rome. Some say the wealthiest man who ever lived, one of the wealthiest men who ever lived. I mean, I don't know how you could possibly calculate all that, but you can say he was super, super wealthy. But the Romans were extremely ambitious, absurdly ambitious, and they drove that point home to the next generation. You will succeed. You will do great things. You will go find glory. And battlefield glory, if you wanted to be a, quote, great man in Rome, battlefield glory was necessary. They felt pressure. If there wasn't a war and you were on the rise in high society, you felt pressure to find a war. Hey, is there somebody I can fight? That's how they were. And this helped their empire gain unbelievable heights, of course, this ambition. But to a guy like Crassus, well, Crassus is this major businessman, crooked as all get out, but this major businessman has all the money in the world. And in Rome at that time, that would mean he would have multiple homes, legions of slaves. He would want for nothing. His entire life could be just eating grapes and having slaves fan him in his bed. You know, I mean, it's everything you would picture from a decadent Roman. But Crassus, because he was a Roman, wanted to be something more. He needed battlefield glory. Rome had this long, which I won't get into the background of it, long dispute with Parthia. Desert people, just think that way. Desert people, although it's not all desert, that's not totally fair, but just think of barren desert people and tough as nails. And the Romans had not just rolled over them. Now, the Roman Empire was bigger and stronger, but the Romans had not just rolled over them. Crassus, when you have as much money as he did, can afford to raise an army, his own army. I want some troops. I'm going to buy them, train them, and I'm going to march them off to war. Crassus decided to make war on Parthia. Crassus marches his troops off to war. In one of the cooler slash creepier scenes in the world. By the way, Crassus's son is in his army at this time. In one of the cooler, creepier scenes, Crassus and his troops, they spot the Parthians coming at them from a distance. The Parthians are all on horseback. That's to be expected. The Parthians, the horses look a little weird, but they're not making too much of it at the time. The Romans get themselves into battle formation. The Parthians, at whatever the right moment was, and the historical sources are obviously very vague, rip what was the covering off of their horses to display that their horses were armored. They had armored horses. On top of the fact they had armored horses, these were horseback archer people, very similar to the Mongols and the Huns and things like that. It's what they did. Have you ever read stories about a Mongolian warrior running away from someone on his horse, but then turning around and firing his bow backwards? Do you know what that's called? That's the Parthian shot. That tells you the kind of people you're dealing with here. And their bows were absurdly powerful. Absurdly powerful. Way more powerful than the bows the Romans had dealt with. Now, a Roman shield. Maybe you've thought that a Roman shield is wood or maybe even metal. All those things would have been too heavy. A Roman shield was just layers and layers of what amounts to rawhide mashed together. The only metal usually on a Roman shield would be that circle you see in the movies in the center of it. That usually would be some form of metal. The rest of it is just super pressed rawhide. And that, of course, works when you're facing some Gallic tribe and he's got a little axe in his hand or a sword or a spear. That shield will work just fine. But we weren't in Gaul. They weren't in Gaul. They were in Parthia. The Roman troops form up. They're obviously only worried about cavalry, so they do a boxy cavalry formation. Just form a little box. The cavalry, when it comes to cavalry versus infantry, They can't charge right at it. That's something stupid that really happens in the movies. They're not going to charge right at a shield wall because then your horse just gets stabbed and or the rider gets stabbed and your horse is done. That's not what cavalry is used for usually. Cavalry is used for flanking. You slam it into the side of a formation or behind a formation. You don't just do some full frontal charge. So if you're the Romans and you want to get yourself prepared to take on an army of all mounted horse archers, what do? You just kind of form a square so every side has the shields facing outward. And if that's what you form, what are they going to do to you? They're not going to slam into your spears and shields, right? Yeah, well, that's not how the Parthians fought. The Parthians simply started to ride circles around the Roman formation, firing arrow after arrow after arrow at the formation. And those shields, they weren't stopping the arrows. The arrows were coming through the shield into men's arms, into men's feet, into men's legs, into men's faces. This Roman army found itself in a desolate area in bad, bad trouble, being swarmed by a large Parthian army that was tearing it to bits. Crassus's son, must have been a brave young man, says, "Dad, I'm going to charge with some of my troops and chase them off." He takes off. The Parthians, they run away. But not very far. Hang on.
7: Well, my goodness gracious, let me tell you the news. My head's been wet with the midnight dew. I've been down on bended knee.
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11: Story that I told you was 2 minutes. It's going on 10 minutes, but I'm going to wrap it up here in probably 2 minutes. Crassus's army is surrounded by the Parthians. The Parthians are firing these super powerful arrows into his army. The army is in dire, dire straits because the arrows can penetrate the Roman shields. Crassus's son says, "Dad, I'm going." Grabs a bunch of troops and takes off after these Parthians. And the Parthians do what they were famous for, acted really scared, turned around and ran away. But all they were doing was luring him away from the main army. They lured him away from the main army. When he got far enough away, they turned around. Other Parthians showed up. And they butchered his son and all of his men to the last man. The next time Crassus got to lay eyes on his son, you want to talk about one of the most devastating moments from history. If you're into this kind of thing, the Parthians rode back in front of Crassus and his troops with the head of his son on the end of a spike. Pretty heavy, right? It doesn't go any better from here, as you can imagine. Crassus finally said, "Hey, that's peace, right? Hey, can we talk this out?" The circumstances of what happens next, nobody will ever know. The story is 2,000 years old. I mean, who knows, right? But Crassus and some of his guys go meet with the leadership, and Crassus never comes home. Crassus was arguably the wealthiest, most powerful man on the planet, who was living a wonderful, comfortable life. Crassus was the head of a powerful army. Crassus wanted to use it. He marched it over the horizon, and there you go. "Hey, Jesse, I took my 17-year-old son on a 2-day men's retreat to prepare him for his junior year of high school. Just the two of us. That's really cool. We got to wake up early and pray together for our family in school year. We got to eat really good food. You can use your imagination what that means, and read the Bible together. What types of trips do you do to get your sons on track? I'm thinking about next time inviting his friends and their dads to do something, but I'm trying to figure out what would be impactful for them. I'm personally leaning towards camping and cooking over a campfire, but I'm sure there are other creative ideas out there." Okay, so for one, let me go ahead and get this out of the way. Anything you do like that with your sons, any time you spend, whatever that time is,

0: is precious, wonderful time that benefits them. I don't care if your sons want you to play video games with them. I bought a video game Xbox and a headset because my son said, Dad, will you play, this is years ago, Dad, will you play, what the heck was it? Call of Duty or Halo or something like that. I hadn't played video games since I was a kid. I said, yep, Xbox was in the house the next day. That's what you want to do? Let's hang out. I don't care if you go shooting with them, camping with them. Obviously, a men's retreat, a Christian men's retreat, I mean, that's top tier. I'll tell you this, though, more specifically, if you're looking for a specific idea. I don't go on this anymore. It's a little too far of a drive, but I'm sure there are men listening right now who do go on this. A group of friends I know, guys who have sons and daughters, once a year, they would take a trip down to McAllen, Texas. It's on the southern border of Texas. You're not going to know where McAllen is unless you're in Texas. That's fine. It's way down south in Texas. Super hot. It's good dove country. There are doves there. And it's a two or three day affair. You stay in a hotel. You go out every morning, fathers and their sons, and you go out, and you don't just go out and kill doves. The kids then collect all the doves at the end of the day. The kids then tear the heads off, take the feathers off, prepare the doves. It's a requirement. The children do it. The dads sit around and drink beer. The kids are taking care of the doves. Everybody there then goes back to this guy's house who's there. He's got this sweet house. He's got a swimming pool in the back, and we've all been sweating to death all day long. He's got this sweet pool and a slide and whatnot. Everyone goes back to the house. The men start preparing all the doves, cooking everything. The kids all put their swimsuits on, dive in the pool. When they get done with that, the kids are, and this is going to make every kid listening wince, absolutely wince, but I'm telling you it's healthy, okay? The kids are required to stand up and speak in front of the group. Everyone is gathered around. We'll call it 10 dads, 20 kids. Everyone's gathered around. We're all stuffing our faces. Everyone's sitting there enjoying each other. Get up, tell people about yourself, tell people about your favorite thing, about people whatnot. And then they watch as men get up and do that too. Do you have any idea how beneficial that is with children? It's so, so good for them. So look, it doesn't have to be dove hunting. You might not even have doves wherever you are. That can be a fishing trip. Be a fishing trip. One of the greatest things my father ever did for me in my life is when I was 13 years old, I turned 13. We'd never done anything like this before. He got both of us a fishing trip up to Canada. We were going to hunt. We're going to fish for northern pike and walleye up in Canada. We got on one of those otter planes after we drove into Canada. We couldn't fly. We drove clear up into Canada, way north, got on one of those otter planes that take off and land on the water. We then fly that deep. We're on the border of the Yukon. That's how deep we are. And there's nobody around. There was an Indian guide at the cabin, and there were canoes and boats around. But no one was guiding you. There's no guides. There's no nothing. It's you, your fishing supplies, and the endless Canadian wilderness. For 4 or 5 days, you get up in the morning, you go get in a boat, and off to the wilderness you go. And when I would get my line all screwed up, when something would go wrong fishing, my dad would tell, well, you better fix it. And so I'm sitting there untying knots, learning how to tie things up, learning how to do this, learning how to do that. I think in those 4 or 5 days, I grew up 4 or 5 years. Just get away, whatever. I don't care if it's taking them to the movies. I told you, Ob just left town for a few days. James is busy now. He's got cross country. He's got work. He's got school. He's unbelievably busy now for a 17-year-old. He's just bouncing around all over the place. But I told him, in no uncertain terms, every day you and I, we're going to go to dinner. Obviously, it's going to be Waffle House because Ob's not there, but we're going to get in the car. We're going to go to Red Lobster. I took him to Red Lobster one night. Took him to Waffle House. Just get in the car and drive and take him to dinner. Put the phones down. Put the phones down. My boys love to mock me for that. They'll say, put the phones down. But that's because they're little smart Alex. But when we get in the car, phones go in the center console. Phones go down. That way you're not zoning out on your phone. You're learning how to make conversation. That kid sat and talked politics with me the whole time. Dad, what's going on with this? What's going on with that's going on? Just spend time with them. Just spend time with them. Fishing and hunting, those are great ones, though. You know what else is great? J.D. Vance's message.
1: If we don't get this right, don't blame young people for being sympathetic to socialism. We've got to blame ourselves. And I think what is so unique and refreshing about Donald Trump's economic policies is that it's not the same old economic, you know, ideas that you would have heard 30, 40 years ago. He's talking about rebuilding our industrial base, rebuilding the heartland, making our streets safer, making it possible for young people to afford to buy a home. This is how you stop socialism. You don't stop socialism by throwing slogans at people about the free market. As much as I love the free market, you stop socialism by making people's lives better. And that's what we're trying to do every single day.
0: That's good messaging. Let's go with that. That's very, very good messaging. We'll be back.
2: Jesse Kelly returns. Next.
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0: Born on America's darkest day of September 11th, the Tunnel to Towers Foundation has been helping America's heroes ever since. Heroes like United States Army Sergeant Mario Nelson. 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

Jesse Kelly Show, final segment of the Jesse Kelly Show on a magnificent Friday and Ask Dr. Jesse Friday. We will be back Monday for Medal of Honor Monday. Get your questions emailed in now. Love, hate, death threats, all that stuff's fine too. Jesse@jessekellyshow.com. Hey, I'm not going to read that first part because it was rude. Jesse, like you, I love history, though I've always preferred it in the form of historical fiction. My favorite era is the French Revolution through the Napoleonic Age, as so much was changing in the world at the time. Would you consider Robespierre, he was one of the main leaders of the revolution, and his reign of terror the original communists, or do you think it goes back further? Also, the example of the bloodlust of crowds around the guillotine makes me hesitant to be in favor of public executions, the whole slippery slope concept. Okay, so Robespierre, and I've heard this before, and it's you could certainly argue it. People argue, was this Robespierre guy? He's going around butchering any Frenchman who had more money than him. Was he one of the original communists? No. I understand the argument, but no. You know who the original communist was? Cain. Cain had a brother. His name was Abel. Cain was filled with envy. Cain, because he was filled with envy and he wanted what Abel had, instead of deciding to go get it himself, Cain just murdered Abel. I told you before that communism is of the devil. That's not just for radio purposes. Communism is as old, that evil, jealous, violent spirit, that is as old as man himself, because the devil is as old or older than man himself. That's a fact. It's as old as the planet. Well, as old as man, put it that way. Hey, Jesse. Serious question here that I trust your erudition can shed some light on. I believe Obama is a legit commie, one of the worst things that happened to this country in my lifetime. And yet of all the modern presidents, he ranks highest by average annual percentage of illegal population removed. If commies want as many illegals in the country as possible to usher in the downfall of the USA, then why would this particular commie deport so many? Again, this is to remind you that communists lie about everything all the time. And whenever anybody says to you, Obama deported more people than anyone, that should automatically raise red flags. Why do they say that? Because Barack Obama started reporting turnaways at the border as deportations. Though those are, of course, not deportations at all. That's not true. But Barack Obama was masterful at ushering in communism while sounding pretty reasonable. He's a cool dude. He doesn't hate the country. That's what made Obama so dangerous. It wasn't the smooth talk. It wasn't the hatred of America. It was the combination of those two skills. Those are the people you have to worry the most about. Not just the guy who wants to kill you, the guy who wants to kill you, but he's smart enough not to come right out and say it. While Barack Obama was doing every evil thing imaginable, purging the government of anybody who wasn't his ideological servant, filling the country with foreigners, just destroyed our healthcare system, completely destroyed our healthcare system. While he was doing all that, he knew enough to get up in front of the camera and be like, hey, man, I love this country. 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
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Jesse, we know the communists will try to assassinate Trump, and it's clear there are people around him leaking his movements and are probably even trying to help Iran get him. My question is, what if they succeed? I remember when a communist took out Charlie Kirk, the rage and anger true patriots felt that day. I really thought we'd see violence return to those subhumans, but nothing happened. Trump is exponentially bigger than Charlie Kirk ever was, so if something did happen, would things finally boil over? Do you know why we didn't see a backlash of violence once Charlie Kirk was killed? Because I've seen this before, and people lament that. Hey, why didn't we go after them? They got one of ours. Well, the communists nurture individual nutballs. They do this online. They do this at the university system. And so a communist assassin oftentimes, yeah, he's going to have some friends and maybe people who know. Oftentimes, he's this loner sitting in a basement who watches too much TV, went to the wrong university, got in with the wrong crowd, and he alone makes a decision to go kill somebody. Now, if that happened, and it looks like that's the kind of thing that happened to Charlie Kirk, if that happened, who are you going to go after? If he's been sitting at home doom-scrolling social media for 5 hours a day, and then he watches CNN at night, and oh, I have to get Trump, ah! But then he's arrested, who do you want us to go kill? Who do you want us to attack? You see, that's why there was no violent backlash against you know, somebody on the left. There was nobody we could just point to and say, there, that's it. I mean, if it was the Sierra Club, one of those climate commie groups, if a Sierra Club assassin had taken out Charlie Kirk, and we found out shortly after that the Sierra Club, the leadership of it, their members, they helped organize and plan the assassination of Charlie Kirk. You probably

it would have seen Sierra Club people be killed. Because it would have given you something to focus on, some group, something, but that's not what happened. What happened was a nutball decided to do something terrible. Don't sit and stress about what may be, all right? In fact, it's time to put your phone down. The weekend is here. Go spend time with your family. Soak it up. Soak up every second. The problems will be here on Monday. That's all.

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7: In court. I'm Lisa Lacerra, Fox News. Luigi Mangione pleads guilty to federal charges of stalking UnitedHealthcare CEO Brian Thompson on a Manhattan street.
8: Telling a federal judge, before traveling to New York, I used a 3D printer to make part of a gun. On the morning of December 4th, 2024, I shot Mr. Thompson in Manhattan and he died. I knew what I was doing was illegal. Mangione admits he emailed UnitedHealthcare's leadership, posing as an investor, tricking them into sharing the location of its investor conference in New York City.
7: Fox's Brian Yenis outside Manhattan federal court. He could be sentenced to life in prison on the federal charge as his lawyers are seeking to dismiss state murder charges against Luke Mangione on double jeopardy grounds. A 41-year-old woman from Kentucky is in custody after authorities say she vandalized the World War II memorial in Washington, D.C. using red paint.
9: Melissa Ferris was arrested and appeared in court earlier this afternoon. She faces up to 10 years behind bars and up to a $250,000 in fines. Authorities say they have a live stream they viewed where she admitted to damaging the memorial.
7: Fox's David Spunt. This coming after a man was charged with vandalizing the reflecting pool near the Lincoln Memorial. Those charges were dropped. The Trump administration has asked the Supreme Court to allow construction on the White House ballroom to continue while it appeals a lower court ruling to stop the work. The FDA has upgraded the recall on nearly 1.6 million dozen white and brown cage-free eggs because they may be contaminated with salmonella.
10: The FDA says the recall is now a class one, meaning it could cause serious adverse health consequences or death. As of July 24th, the salmonella outbreak linked to the eggs has sickened at least 98 people and hospitalized 26, but no deaths have been reported.
7: Fox's Jill Nato. 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
6: The WOAI Traffic Center.
11: We still have trouble spot right now as you make your way on I-35 southbound between Benton City Road going to Loop 1604. Currently causing a 35-minute delay. Stop traffic is backed up all the way to Loop 410. Traffic is also going to be forced onto the frontage road to get through the area there as you make your way on the upper level of I-10 westbound between North Freeway and Calabria. Only the right lane is going to be available. I'm William Shotwell, News Radio 1200 WOAI.
12: Plenty hot this weekend and generally dry most hours. A few clouds overnight, a low of 78. Sunshine, hot and humid Saturday, 99 the high. Heat index levels to 107. Sunny and very hot Sunday, low 76, a high near 100. I'm meteorologist Mark Thibodeau from the Weather Channel on San Antonio's official weather station. 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
13: A pipeline project that would send gasoline from Texas to California is being given a green light by investors. Bruce Bullock at SMU's McGuire Energy Institute says Western markets are getting even shorter on fuel.
14: A good portion of the refineries in that area are being shut down.
13: He says California refineries are closing and Middle Eastern oil is not an option now. The Western Gateway Pipeline will send 230,000 barrels a day. He says that won't solve their problems, but it will help until they can develop a strategy to survive. A stampede shut down streets in a tiny town south of San Antonio. About four dozen calves escaped from the Atascosa County show barn. The sheriff says they got some help from local ranchers and the cattle were wrangled in a Chili's parking lot in Pleasanton, adding no calves, deputies, or baby back ribs were harmed. I'm Carrie Lockheed.
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0: It's that time. 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
1: It's Charlie from Blackberry Smoke. 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

0: interesting thing happened in Texas this week. There's a fellow named James Talafrico. He's the Democrat nominee to be the U.S. Senator from Texas. He was a state legislator from the Austin area. And you may not know what's happened in Austin. Austin was always sort of a sleepy little town, with the University of Texas being the biggest part of the town and the state government for the state of Texas. And it was always described as the People's Republic of Austin, you know, the communist state surrounded by capitalism. It was always kind of like Portland, you know, their Keep Austin Weird shirts. And it was always where kind of liberal hippies would go, government types. And then they had some technology, Michael Dell and Dell Computers. But it was always kind of a white liberal bastion. Good music scene, you know, Jerry Jeff Walker kind of stuff, and Willie. And so it was always this sort of white liberal lawyer kind of thing. And that was their vibe. And then it became a very aggressively liberal city in more of a San Francisco sort of way. What Minnesota has become, for instance, Chicago, became much more crazy leftist liberal. And so out of that environment was a state rep who they recognized, here's a white male. They've been struggling, have the Democrats in Texas, with white males, because they end up with these crazy black women who end up as their candidates. They're like, we got us a white male. We'll dress him up in cowboy boots and maybe put a cowboy hat on. They rented a truck. They rented a full-size truck, because that's not what he drives, to drive around in. And they left the rental sticker on there, so it's in the ad, which is kind of funny. But anyway, so, and then they send him to seminary. So he talks about, you know, he's a seminarian. He's a Presbyterian seminarian. Well, if you ever meet somebody who has a PhD in divinity, a doctor of divinity, that guy's not a Christian. That guy's a person who will poke holes in the Bible all day. That's what they love to do. They will tell you that Jesus is not the Son of God. He's not our Lord and Savior. He did not die for our sins. He was a carpenter, vagabond, nomad, and, you know, he created a religion just like Muhammad, just like the Muslims have, and they're all equal. But if you don't know any better, he's a man of God. So the Democrats, again, dressing him up, cosplaying. Remember when they told you Tim Walz was the ball coach? He was a football coach. Well, he actually wasn't. He was never actually a paid football coach, and he was removed from that position. Do you remember why? And then they told you he likes to hunt. And he told us afterwards, he said, I was the redneck whisperer. I was supposed to go out and get white redneck males because of my football past and my hunting past. And they sent him out with a shotgun. And do you remember that debacle? This was a guy who went back and forth to China more times than you can imagine. This is a weird, effeminate, oddball of a dude. But they dressed him up and told people, and they're shocked when the kind of people who know the difference between blank and Shinola said, uh-uh, we ain't doing that. Well, this week, James Talarico, you know, this little God man who's 37, lives with his mom. They share a bank account, never had a woman, but they produced... Oh, his chief of staff, that's his girlfriend. Oh, okay, all right. Sure, seems reasonable. And Michelle Obama's a lovely, effeminate woman. Yeah, we'll buy it. I mean, look, whatever it takes to get you in power, we're in, right? Well, then he made a statement. He was asked, he was talking about Christianity and young people, and he said this.
1: One is maybe the most insidious. It was a new state curriculum that would teach Christian Bible stories as historical fact, as the only truth to our youngest students. And I mean kindergarten, first graders. These are kids who aren't able to think for themselves yet. They haven't formed their own worldviews. And to push propaganda, to push indoctrination on those youngest students is deeply immoral.
0: To teach children that this is the only way is immoral. John 14:6, I could quote it when I was 8 years old, says, I am the way, the truth, and the life. No one comes to the Father but through me. You either believe that or you are not a Christian. Period. End of story. I'm sorry if that upsets non-Christians. You're not a Christian. I believe what the Bible tells me. James Tallarico does not. Texas voters will not vote for someone who believes that Islam or Christianity, they're all the same thing. They're just really nice. Not going to happen.
2: Bill, just go ahead and say it. Sorry. The Michael Berry Show.
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We haven't done this in a while, and we're overdue, so we pulled a couple from this week. Voicemails that you left us. You can call during the show, after the show, overnight, weekends, whenever you want to leave us a voicemail. 713-999-1000. 713-999-1000.

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0: the day before.
1: Hello, boys and girls. It's Friday, so you know what that means. It's time to check Michael Bay's answering machine. Let's see who's called this week.
0: Let's start with Kevin. He is very upset with the Lieutenant Governor of Texas, Dan Patrick, who has been on a crusade against THC, and this fellow says, bad idea.
2: Yes, sir. Hi, my name's Kevin. I'm wondering why Dan Patrick is doing this THC ban. I guess he's the main guy in charge. I don't know, but I'm reading all the stuff on the internet. Why would he do this? Because it seems to me it's really bad for the Republicans. It's really bad for him. It's not going to help his chance of reelection, if you ask me. And I was just wondering your opinion on that. Why is he doing this right before an election? Because it seems to me he's just wanting to lose. And I'll vote for him, but oh my gosh, this is insanity. So thank you.
0: So I hear this a lot, and I think there's some wisdom to it. And let me try to explain it to you for a moment. So first of all, in order for us to have a conversation about this, you have to first check your emotions at the door. Because THC, marijuana, is a very emotional subject for people, especially those people who are against it. Now, a lot of those folks, I have noticed, will tune me out the minute we have this conversation. And we can talk every day and talk about, we don't want a totalitarian government. We don't want this to be Saudi Arabia or Iran, where women are told they have to cover their faces, and you can't make eye contact, and you can't do this. We don't believe in that. We believe in freedom, individual freedom. And people go, that's right, freedom, America. Where's the fireworks and a beer? Okay? How about the freedom to do what you want to do in your living room? Not on that dope, Michael. Not on that dope. So you don't believe in freedom. That's just it. To say you believe in freedom means you believe in freedoms to do things that you don't personally partake of. So what I find is that most people think THC should be legalized if they use it and send people to prison for the rest of their life if they don't. Well, then nobody really has a principle, do they? When you think about it, nobody has a principle. I don't like, when I go to Colorado, and it started in Texas now, I hate the smell of marijuana. And I will tell you, if the potheads would regulate themselves, they'd have a lot better shot at legalizing marijuana. But what happens is the guy that smokes pot, he wants to smoke it out in public. That's the thrill for him. He doesn't really just want to smoke pot. He wants to be out in public and be as annoying as he can be. And he does. I give him credit. He's very good at that. And so what happens is I hear from a lot of people who say, Michael, I understand the freedom thing, but I don't want everywhere to smell like pot. And I get that. It's a horrible smell. It's a dreadful smell. It is. There's nobody that's going to tell you oud de pot is going to be their favorite cologne flavor. It's not happening. It smells dirty and filthy and nasty, and nobody likes it. It's skunk. It's worse than a skunk. A skunk has a certain sweetness to it. This is horrible. All right, so you got the people who don't like it because it smells in public. They don't really mind what you do with your own life. It smells in public. And then you got the people who say, well, we already have enough problems with alcohol. We don't need to add another thing. Well, how about you make alcohol illegal? If the point is to make everything illegal that bothers you, make alcohol illegal. It's too late on that. What you mean is you drink alcohol. Because I'm going to tell you something, it's generational. Older people drink, younger people smoke pot or vape or do gummies. Well, young people are stupid. You were stupid when you were young. Remember how dumb you thought that sounded when people said that? But now what's happened is smoking pot is not a bad boy thing to do anymore. Smoking pot is not what you do to be a rebel with your parents. There are people whose parents smoke pot. So it ain't a rebel thing to do anymore. What happened was you had a lot of veterans who came back from war. Do I need to remind you we were in a forever war for over 20 years? And they came home and their minds were hurting. They suffered from PTSD. And they heard from somebody who heard from somebody to try this herb. It's natural. And it calmed their nerves, and it did. And they go, man, I don't want to be a criminal, but this is the only thing that keeps me from killing myself. Who are we to tell somebody who served this country, oh, I'll come to your parade. I'll thank you for your service. I'll talk about I appreciate veterans. I'll shop at veteran-owned. Just don't smoke that plant over there. I can't have that. If you do that, I'll send you to prison forever. That's weird. What about grandmas with arthritis? And they go to the doctor, and they've tried every pill and every side effect, and none of it works. And they say, look, I'm 78 years old. My son's 52, and he smokes pot. I'm not proud of that. And he said, Mom, I can make your arthritis stop. And the doctor says, close the door to his nurse or attendant. And he says, I'm not allowed to tell you this, but it would probably give you some relief. You'd be shocked how many people have told me that. So here's the point. Conservatives, Republicans, should lean more libertarian. Leave people alone. Let them do what they do. But we can't, because they indoctrinated generations of people to believe from reefer madness that marijuana caused you to go mad and crazy, and then I know this woman and her son and all that. So why is the lieutenant governor doing that? Well, the alcohol industry. Because the alcohol industry is suffering badly. People still want to calm their nerves and just use another drug. So they were releasing my dad from the hospital, and there was a home health care inpatient facility. And they wanted him to come there because they get paid a lot of money for it. So they were wearing me out. I said, take my number off your list. Don't call me anymore. They were calling me during the show. They were calling me at night. They were calling me in the morning. I love capitalism, but know when to stop. I see people who get spam calls and scam calls and texts and emails constantly. And I say, not Michael Berry. So I found a company. It's called Incogni, I-N-C-O-G-N-I. 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They're good at it. And what they do is they go to the data brokers and go, hey, take Michael Berry's name. As Will Smith said, take Michael Berry's name out your mouth. Do not call him. Do not spam him. Do not scam him. Do not. So they take it off. So the bad guys don't have my number. They still have yours. 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
8: Seahawks defensive end and Super Bowl champ DeMarcus Lawrence will reportedly retire following this, his 13th NFL season. He spent his first 11 seasons in Dallas. Facing an 8-game suspension for a violation of the NFL's personal conduct policy, Falcons edge rusher James Pierce Jr., he had been arrested on domestic violence charges back in February. Entering year two as head coach of the Saints, Kellen Moore is seeing more and more why this team has a connection to their local community.
15: No doubt. I think this is a special place, and I think all of us realize that. The way they rally around our football team and how close-knit this community is and how tied in together it is, it makes it a special place. And I think, you know, credit to last year when we were playing at the end of the year and people are showing up at the Dome and there's energy and there's juice.
8: Last year, the Saints were 6-11. They'll open the preseason tomorrow against the Jaguars. Rookie wideout Jordan Tyson, their first-round pick, is going to be sidelined indefinitely by a hamstring injury. That's sports. I'm Frank Arity.
16: Were you born from 1945 to 1965? People born during these years are five times more likely to have hepatitis C. But most people don't know they are infected.

Watching Little League sports is one of the most important things an adult can do. It's like parenting. And it's in the category of parenting, but you're parenting other kids as well. Anyone who's ever been around youth baseball, football, or basketball has heard the term daddy ball. There are the guys, like a guy that I call Crook, there are the guys who coach for the sole purpose of making their kid the leadoff hitter, so he maximizes his hits. Don't think he wouldn't put him at cleanup if there's more glory to that. We want to make sure he gets the most at-bats. So his kid pitches, so his kid quarterbacks, so his kid's a point guard, so his kid shoots every shot. Everybody knows this dad. And they're usually living through their own childhood. And I've seen it where they don't care about any of the other kids. The other kids are just yard art. They're just there they're just there so that when their kid is pitching, if somebody hits the ball, you either catch the fly or you field it and get them out. And if you don't, they're mad at you because you made their kid look bad, because they're keeping stats on their kids and they're sharing those stats at a younger and younger age. They're sharing those with, you see the parents of a quarterback. I've seen it with my own eyes. They're sending their kid to quarterbacking schools, this IMG or whatever in Florida. They're training their child to be, and it ends up being Todd Marinovich every time. You end up raising a child who realizes he never had a dad. What he had was somebody who was a cross between a sports agent and a team owner, and they lacked the love and attention and discipline. Well, one of the great missed opportunities that we talked about earlier was the fact that a coach has an opportunity to be a father figure, a mentor, a teacher, a pastor to every kid on his team. Not just to give them a great motivational speech before the game, but when they make a mistake, and they will, to talk them through how we deal with that. We don't accept mistakes. We're not here to fail. We're here to succeed. The reason a mistake is so painful is the shame that you brought failure on your team and yourself. That's going to happen throughout life. And learning to harness that horrible feeling, the fear of failure and the pain of past failure, is a great motivating factor. And it should be. Don't do away with that. We learned this week that what was the University of Michigan? For freshmen, they're not going to have grades, just pass fail, because it was too stressful to the kids to have grades. You need grades. You need to fail. Milton Friedman said often, and Thomas Sowell repeats this, it's very important that businesses fail. Yes, you heard me. It's very important that businesses fail. Do you know why it's so important? Because that tells them and the market that was the wrong product at the wrong price at the wrong time delivered the wrong way. And the market will say, ah, we don't need Slinkies anymore. We're going to move on to this. We don't need MySpace anymore. We're going to move on to this. Those are important indicators. A coach of a team is typically, Little League team anyway, is typically the parent of one of the kids. But that parent has an opportunity to be a parent to the other kids, to teach them in a way that their parents haven't had an opportunity and on a field. This was a coach named Drew Breivogel, who's an Arizona Little League coach, who's going out to the mound when his pitcher

0: failed miserably. He didn't yell at him. He didn't. Nothing wrong with that. A kid can be yelled at. I'm okay with that. But I want you to listen to what he did say.
1: I'm so proud of you. I know you since you're eight. Not a lot of people get to see the fruit of the labor that you put in. Right? Remember Zacchaeus in the Bible? Someone planted that tree 30, 40 years prior so he could climb up into it. Salvation, we're talking salvation. It's a baseball game. Right?
2: Yep.
1: If you walk the next five guys, Jesus is still Lord. If you strike out the next five guys, guess what? Jesus is still Lord. Okay? I love you. Have some fun. Okay?
0: James Tallarico, the Democrat Senate candidate from Texas, said in an interview this week that teaching Christianity, the Bible, to children is immoral. It is not immoral. It is not only not immoral, it's very moral. It's the most moral thing you can do. If you are afraid to teach your faith, your values, your traditions, your history to your children, understand that they won't know it. If you're afraid to upset a Muslim or a non-Christian or whatever else, shame on you.
3: A survey by a group called Preply, I think that's how you pronounce it, a global online learning marketplace that connects students with independent private tutors, reveals that the Southern accent, thank you very much, is perceived as the most attractive in these United States. Yes! Yes, Preply surveyed 2,551 Americans to see how regional accents and slang shape how Americans communicate. Some of their key findings when it comes to living in the Lone Star State and how attractive others view a Texas accent. Texas ranks number two ahead of California, Georgia, and New York as the most attractive accent. And what was number one? Louisiana. How about that? The southern region received the highest share of responses for most attractive accents. Texas also ranked five as a region. Y'all isn't just a Texas southern saying anymore. It's gone national. Over half Americans use y'all in their daily speech. Look at that. See, the South will rise again. We are slowly but sure, like the Muslims. We're in this for the long haul. We're taking over America. Slowly but surely, we're refighting the Civil War. We're going to be the dominant culture this time.
4: I notice there's a weakness in my act, man, that I have to work on. I notice, like, anytime I'm imitating a moron, I always do it in a southern accent. If you notice that, I always notice that in my act. I do it all the time because I'm exploiting a very little-known prejudice. There's a prejudice against the southern accent. I've got like a light one. You know, that's kind of cute. Girl makes her hot. You know, guy can get laid or some shit. But like, if you got a really harsh southern accent, you know, like if somebody came up here like, I get to that Brooklyn Bridge. Yeah, you know, I get to Brooklyn Bridge. Immediately, like, this guy's a moron, right? Just because of his accent. What I love about that theory is it's because there's smart and dumb people everywhere you go. So that means if Albert Einstein had a really harsh southern accent, no one would have listened to him. He would have been up there saying all this brilliant shit like, A equals MC squared. He'd be going like, shut up, you redneck. Come on, man, I'm serious. It works, right? I'm up here trying to end the war, you know? Can't even comprehend what the I'm talking about.
5: It was awful nice of that smart alecky feller.
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1: Okay. You know, 250 years just passed and on the 4th of July, and I heard many blacks in my community say they could not celebrate 250 years. And it's been all along that many blacks didn't celebrate the 4th of July. So when they said they couldn't celebrate, I said, well, get out of my way, because I'm going to celebrate. And I, Michael, I had flags flying everywhere. And if the wind is in the west blowing those flags in the east, I would sit in, under my carport, and I would just admire them. So I said to my people, you can be still be enslaved, but I'm not. And you know, I couple the plight of my people to the Israelites. Because of harshness in the desert, they wanted to go back to Egypt to Pharaoh instead of marching on to the promised land. And I see that with my black friends and enemies too. But anyway, because if you had some harshness, you refuse to march on to freedom. Well, I marched on. And I tell you, it is joy over here in this freedom. And don't stay there in that misery. And another thing, Michael, I get so tired of hearing that we are due reparations. And I want to ask my people, if that ever passed, how would it be implemented? There's no way it could be implemented free. I mean, honestly, because if that ever passes, there are people going to come through that have never even had a think about being black. All of a sudden, they're black, and it cannot be done. And I want to ask another question. If you receive reparations, are you going to have to pay back any of that you got free? You say that we are owed reparations because we worked. And we didn't get paid. Well, how about we worked, we got paid, and we didn't work? So are you going to be willing to pay back welfare, food stamps, public housing, and all that stuff? And once you sit down and you think about that, maybe you will stop whining about reparations. Because I have told my children, I'm going on 94, my children take care of a lot of my business. I told my children if reparations ever pass before I transition, I don't want no reparations. Don't give me no reparations. And, Michael, I have been cursed out about that. But this is from my heart. Nobody owe me anything. I wasn't around during slavery. And how do that me owe me anything? I just don't understand that. And the other morning, I heard a young black man on, and he said the same thing I said. He said, how can anybody owe me anything, and they didn't take anything from me? And, you know, many times I called in, someone will call and say, oh, I just want to take you to lunch. But I would have loved to take that young man to lunch. But back to we not being free. You know, I hear we saying all the time that we had to pick cotton. And I say, yeah, but you got a party picking who you can vote for. And they are picking where you can live. What do you think public housing is? That's picking where you can live. And it's one thing you can be assured of, where it's a bunch of poor people living, it's guaranteed to breed teen pregnancy, drug usage, bad schools, low self-esteem, high taxes, unemployment. And they are also known to breed Democrat voters. And that's one thing we should look at. Look at areas that's dilapidated and crime everywhere. You see Democrat signs all over the yard. It's somewhere in this nation, blacks, we ought to wake up and we ought to stop being used by the master. And I get so tired of hearing, oh, and especially older black like me, oh, we have to ride out the back of the bus. Well, let me tell you, seniors, I can ride on the front of the bus today, and it's a special seat there for me. Plus, I can ride free. So why are you still on the back of the bus? I get so tired of hearing that foolishness from my people. I am no victim. I am victorious. And I wish I could just wrap my arms around, even in the seniors' meetings I go to, I wish I could just wrap my arms around them and just give them this freedom that I have. And this freedom that I have, the world didn't give it to me, and the world can't take it away. And I've had some difficulties in my life. I've been in abusive marriages. I should be like Michelle Obama today. I should be an angry black woman in the natural. But I took all that pain and I wrapped it up and I started a ministry. I started my ministry helping young ladies with their children. I've asked a mother, can I take this child to the store and buy some clothing? I didn't have any money. All I had was a credit card. And it just so happened, a deacon at the church and his wife donated the first dollar to my ministry, and it was just about enough to cover my first payment. My credit card payment. So, you know, God is good. You know, I stood and I was in these bad marriages and having a hard time. And I stood in the mirror one day and I said, God, I don't know how my future is going to turn out. But what I know, God, you holds my future. And that's why, people, get rid of your anger. Trust in God. And you know, hatred just dilutes common sense. So just get rid of your hatred. Get rid of the anger of the past. Yes, it was cruel, but it's not happening today. So come out of your anger. Come out of that hatred and march on to freedom. Come over here with me. And it is joy. It is peace over here. You know, Michael, I get joy out of taking a person some food that don't have any food. I'm not joyous that they don't have it, but I am so joyous that I am able to take it there because of the people that donate to me. They are so wonderful, and I thank God for that. So
0: that is why you are Rejoice, and that is why we love you at 93. Is that right?
1: Yes.
0: And so many, so many years giving back to others ahead of you.
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11: Is on the way. I'm Lisa Lacera, Fox News. President Trump is downplaying worries about months-long deployments for U.S. warships while also acknowledging another aircraft carrier is heading to the Middle East.
12: The USS Abraham Lincoln will soon be relieved amid growing concerns from some Navy families and lawmakers about morale on the warship.
13: That ship is moving right now, or very shortly, and it's being replaced with another very similar ship.
12: The Lincoln has been at sea for 9 months, first deployed in the Pacific before sailing to the Middle East ahead of the war with Iran. Asked if he's worried about the length of deployments, President Trump told reporters,
13: No. Not nearly long enough.
12: Pentagon officials have characterized some reporting about conditions aboard the Lincoln as misrepresented.
11: Fox's Jared Halpern at the White House, while delivering a speech on New York's Long Island, the president said he won't apologize for higher gas prices.
14: You just have to remember that what we're doing is a great service for the world, not only for ourselves, for the world, and we're really doing a great job.
11: This, as Democrats say, the main concern as we head into the midterms is affordability. Luigi Mangione has pled guilty to federal stalking charges in the killing of United Healthcare CEO Brian Thompson.
15: Mangione read from a statement expressing no remorse, admitting, quote, before traveling to New York, I used a 3D printer to make part of a gun. On the morning of December 4, 2024, I shot Mr. Thompson in Manhattan and he died. I knew what I was doing was illegal.
11: Fox's Brian Yenis at Manhattan federal court. Mangione faces life in prison on the federal charges as his lawyers are now seeking to dismiss the state case against him on double jeopardy grounds. He's pled not guilty on state murder charges. A 41-year-old woman from Kentucky in custody after authorities say she vandalized the World War II memorial in Washington, D.C. using red paint. 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
10: WOAI Traffic Center.
16: Looks like long-term road construction will continue on the upper level of I-10 westbound between North Frio Street and going to Calabra. Only the right lane is going to be available, but you can use the lower levels to get through this area pretty quickly. As you make your way on Loop 1604 westbound, the exit ramp to La Cantera Parkway is going to be permanently shut down as a new ramp is going to be built. So be on the lookout for some slow traffic through that. I'm William Shotwell, News Radio 1200 WOAI.
17: Plenty hot this weekend and generally dry most hours. A few clouds overnight, a low of 78. Sunshine, hot and humid Saturday, 99 the high. Heat index levels to 107. Sunny and very hot Sunday, low 76, a high near 100. I'm meteorologist Mark Thibodeau from the Weather Channel on San Antonio's official weather station. 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
18: A pipeline project that would send gasoline from Texas to California is being given a green light by investors. Bruce Bullock at SMU's McGuire Energy Institute says Western markets are getting even shorter on fuel.
19: A good portion of the refineries in that area are being shut down.
18: He says California refineries are closing and Middle Eastern oil is not an option now. The Western Gateway Pipeline will send 230,000 barrels a day. He says that won't solve their problems, but it will help until they can develop a strategy to survive. A stampede shut down streets in a tiny town south of San Antonio. About four dozen calves escaped from the Atascosa County show barn. The sheriff says they got some help from local ranchers and the cattle were wrangled in a Chili's parking lot in Pleasanton, adding no calves, deputies, or baby back ribs were harmed. I'm Carrie Lockie.
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4: 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Summer is cooler here in the Blue Ridge Mountains. 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
1: It's Charlie from Blackberry Smoke. 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
2: Any attempt to restrict drinking and driving here is viewed by some as downright undemocratic.
3: So why does the left, why do they embrace crazy ideas? It's not because they believe in it. Remember the Green New Deal and green energy and the climate and all that? And they went from never talking about it to it was the biggest thing in the world. We were all going to die, right? Because that's what they were told to do. And then they moved on from that. So what happened? Did we fix the environment? Oh, we don't have any more climate change? There's no more global warming? Nothing changed. They just moved to another issue. There's only so much room in the attention span. So they moved on. We're going to cut off the wieners of all the dudes. Oh, yeah, that's great. That's great. So that's what they do. Whatever they're told, it's a top-down system. And they come up with this crazy stuff. And you're going through your life, right? You're going to work, whether you own the shop or you punch a clock. You get up in the morning, you're going to work, you're trying to keep it all together, maybe listen to our show. You grab a bite, maybe you carried your sandwich to work or you took a little box lunch, whatever. You have your lunch, you're trying to get it all done. You're also reading the news, scrolling your phone, back to work, got to go pick up the kids, got to drop by and see your parents tonight. You got to get your car worked, got to drop your car off the shop, get it worked on, and wait. You're going to wait there. You've got all this stuff going on, right? Your life is busy. It's a series of little tasks that in the summation of which, the whole of which, when all these tiny parts are combined, is your life. Try to work some exercise in there, but can't ever seem to find any. Oh, got to stop at the grocery store on the way. I told you, stop at the grocery store. I promise I stop at the grocery store. You got to pick up dinner. You got to make dinner. That takes a lot of time. Cooking dinner, that takes a lot of time. Got to clean the dishes. Got to get the kids at the dining table, get their homework started. Oh, no, it's 9 o'clock, and your kid just told you they got a project due tomorrow, so now you got to run to Hobby Lobby and get all the supplies for that crap. And they never, ever tell you in advance, right? So you got that to do. And then when it's all done, it's 10:15, you're war slap out, but you've been really wanting to watch this new show. It's that new show you keep hearing about, and everybody's talking about it, and it's a series, and you want to watch it before they start telling what happened and reveal it all. So you had sworn you're gonna start watching it tonight at 8, then you could watch for 2 hours and be in bed at 10, and now it's 10:15, and you're just now taking your shoes off, and your feet hurt. And you go to the couch, and your wife says, hey, have you taken the dog out? Oh, no. And then there's an issue with the dog. The dog got in a skunk, so now the dog's got to be douched, and we got to do all that crap. So here we are. It's 10:15. You're tired. You got to be up in the morning, and you got an early morning to get to tomorrow because tomorrow's carpool, and it's your day for carpool, and you got to pick up all the other kids in the school or in the carpool group. And you haven't watched this TV show, but you wanted to. And so you sit down and start watching this TV show. And that's the moment when you look at your phone and you realize, oh, the left has decided to throw this wrench into your life. And you're going, wait, what? How do you people have time to do all this? Where does this come from? Where does this come from? You got this Muslim dude in Michigan trying to cancel football because it's toxic masculinity in Michigan, of all places. You got this Asian woman in Milwaukee. She wants to cancel Thanksgiving. Where do they come up with this? You're going to take away Thanksgiving and football? I'm not bothering you people. Why do you keep bothering me? Then you've got the environmentalists. They're up there while your whole day that I just described is going on. They're up there in Washington fighting like hell for laws so that when you pull up to the intersection, your car dies. And now you have to, then before you can go, it starts up again. Like a golf cart. It's horrible. Oh, well, you can push the button and make it stop. You got to do it every time. These are the same people. Remember, you used to couldn't put your gas nozzle in your vehicle and put the clip and go in and get yourself a Diet Coke and a bag of chips and come back out while it was running? No, no, no. You have to stand there. Because if you do that, it's all going to escape into the ozone, and we're all going to die of... No, all that was bunk. So the gas stations had to install the special meters. Then they had to take them off. Then they put them back on, and you paid for all of it. The consumer pays for all of it. All of these things they're constantly doing. You go in to get your hair cut, and the hair salon will tell you, oh, no, we can't do that anymore because you have to do this. Because, oh, there's a new law that says we have to do this. Your automobile doesn't get the same gas mileage, doesn't have any power anymore, dies at the red light, all because these people who have nothing better to do, they're up there in D.C. They're constantly looking at your life and trying to figure out how they can be a nuisance to you. And all you're trying to do is go, hey, I don't think about you. Why do you have to keep bothering me? They don't want you to put your air conditioning at the temperature that you're comfortable with. And by the way, unlike their supporters, you're not asking anybody to pay your electric bill. You're paying your own electric bill. When you don't have money for the electric bill, you cut back. You dig into savings. You work more. You sell more. You do things. All you want to do is be left the F alone. But they can't leave you alone. They won't leave you alone. It's like Glenn Close in, what's the movie with Michael Douglas? She's crazy. Fatal Attraction. See if you can pull that quote up. He says, look, we had a fling. We're done. It's over. And she says, oh, no, it's not over. You think it's over?
4: I'm not going to be ignored, Dan.
5: You don't get it. You don't get it.
4: Don't you remember our weekend? It wasn't that wonderful. Why can't we just be like that again?
6: What are you doing? Please, Dan, please don't go. I didn't mean it. Please, I'm sorry. I'll tell your wife.
5: You tell my wife, I'll kill you.
6: It only takes a phone call!
3: And that's what's happening. So that's where all these ideas come from. These crazy people and their crazy supporters, and all you really want to do is be left the hell alone. So then here's what happens. It's election time soon. Maybe you're a moderate. Maybe you're not a Republican. We have a lot of listeners that fall into that. And you go, I don't know about Mike Rogers. I don't know much about him. Well, here's what you do know. He's not Abdul El Sayed. Or maybe you're a Texan. And you go, well, Paxton had a divorce. His marriage wasn't perfect. You know, he makes people mad wherever he goes. Oh, that's true. Guess what he's not doing? He's not knocking on your door and coming in and doing an inspection of your life and judging you all day, every day. He doesn't want to bother you. He wants to protect you. He's filed lawsuits against Big Data, against Big Pharma, and won. If you look at my phone or you listen to my phone, you will notice no spam calls, no spam texts. I love the silence. It gives me time to think and work. I can't have my phone going off while I'm in the studio. You don't want to hear that, and I don't want to be distracted. And guess what? 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

0: why would a Muslim talk about socialized medical care performing sex changes for men into women and women into men? This isn't Bachi. What do they call it? Bachi Baku. What's it called? There was a story in Afghanistan that there was an American, I think he might have been a general. He got into a lot of trouble because he spoke out on this. What's it called? Bachi something. Gosh darn, I can't remember the name of it. It is the concept that women are for reproduction, boys are for fun. And so the American servicemen started noticing that these Afghan tribal warriors were having sex with young boys. And they would chain them up. And this is the allegation anyway. And it was shocking. This is culturally, this is shocking to the American military service members. And so the story goes that a rather high-ranking American, I think, Army general brought it up and said, hey, guys, brought it back to D.C., to the Pentagon. Said, hey, guys, we got to get this stopped. You got young boys being chained to the bed of Afghan generals who rape them nightly. And supposedly, and again, this is all hearsay, so supposedly the Pentagon recalled that guy, said, come on back home. You're done. That's what they do there. They engage in that. So it is a widely discussed phenomenon that there is in certain Muslim countries the notion of older men and younger boys, and these are married men. These are men who don't consider themselves gays, and they have these play toy, boy toys type things. Okay. So that aside, Islam is very conservative, restrictive, whatever you want to call it, when it comes to homosexuality and a lot of these things. So it's not typically the case in Islamic countries or amongst followers of the Islamic faith, Sunni or Shia, that you would encourage boys to have surgical procedures to supposedly look like girls. You don't change the DNA. You don't change anything. It's a gruesome mutilation. And it's so brutal and it's so irreversible that we don't allow it on children. If an adult wants to mutilate their body, okay, fine. If an adult wants to take LSD, fine. If an adult wants to smoke marijuana, if an adult wants to drink alcohol, if an adult wants to have anal sex, if an adult wants to have a tattoo, if an adult wants to watch pornography, if an adult wants to vote, if an adult wants to serve in the military, all that, fine, adult. All right, you're ready to make decisions, even if I think they're bad decisions for you. All right. But we don't let children do that. So why on earth is a Muslim in Michigan in favor of having the government take over healthcare, which will destroy it, and that as part of that, we would have boys getting their willy cut off? That's not healthcare. And by the way, there's a great trick. There's a term for it. It's a debate trick. It's a rhetorical trick where you use words that are pretty for things that are ugly. They're called euphemisms. A euphemism, an undocumented worker is an illegal alien, right? An unlicensed pharmacist is a drug dealer. You come up with terms for things that make them sound nicer. Well, the idea of gender-affirming care. Are you against gender-affirming care? What kind of monster are you? You are against gender-affirming care. Don't we want to affirm gender? A lot of people hear this and they don't realize what that person is saying. Gender-affirming care is when a little boy thinks he's a girl because he's been told by his mom and his counselor and all these people that he's a girl. He should have that affirmed. He thinks he's a girl. It's not his fault he's got a willy dangling down there. So we need to give him gender-affirming care. Do you know what that looks like? Going in with a scalpel and chopping everything out of there, causing immeasurable pain, emotional and physical, and all sorts of urinary problems for the rest of his life. And then, God forbid, he decides, I'm not a girl. I was a silly phase. Because I had silly phases as a kid, did you? I wore platform shoes in 1978 and wore my hair like Leif Garrett in Wings. Thank God I'm not stuck with that for life. I'd be pretty mad at any adult who said, let's have a surgery. Your hair will be stuck in Wings and you'll wear platform shoes with big floppy collars for the rest of your life because you really liked Saturday Night Live and you thought Leif Garrett was cool. No, no, it's a phase and I went out of it, right? You went out of it too. Maybe you dyed your hair and it looked terrible. Maybe you drove a goofy car. Maybe you wore weird boots. Maybe you went through an experimental phase. Maybe you wore polka dots. Maybe you wanted to be known as Tommy when your name is Sam. Maybe you want to be known as Weaselhead because you were going to be a Marilyn Manson knockoff. It's a phase you went through. People go through phases. This is a phase. And they're permanently locked into this. It's grotesque. So Abdul El-Sayed doesn't sit around thinking to himself, we should be chopping the willies off of boys using taxpayer money. He's told to do this, and so he says, I'm for it. Because this is his pledge of allegiance. Understand this, folks. This is his pledge of allegiance. He has to say this for the California money to keep flowing. The people who want to disrupt this country have a series of things that will disrupt it. Turn children against their parents. Turn neighbor against neighbor. Destroy the church. Destroy private property. Destroy private enterprise. How do we do that? That's how they do all these things. So these people are their foot soldiers. It is a war against America. I know that sounds crazy. Believe me, I do. That's not lost on me. I'm not just, you know, bombastic and throwing haymakers because it amuses me. It bothers me. I wish these things weren't true, but they are. So listen to this.
1: Healthcare should be a choice made by a patient and their doctor. If that patient is under the age of 18, the parents as well, right? And I believe that Medicare for All should cover all healthcare.
2: Yeah.
1: Yeah. Which is defined by what a patient needs in accordance with their doctor. So that includes reproductive rights,
2: mm-hmm.
1: right? That includes gender-affirming care.
0: And on the larger question, who controls what in this country? He has a phrase he returns to. He doesn't use the word socialism. No, no, no. We have a euphemism for that, too.
2: Are you in favor of public ownership models like the one Bernie introduced?
1: So I want to actually take it a step further.
2: Okay.
1: I agree that we need public ownership, but I also agree that we need some system of public control.
2: Yeah.
1: Like, what is the point of democracy if it's not to protect us from existential risk?
3: 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You're listening to my uncle, Czar, Michael Berry. Woo!
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16: The call was coming from inside a house in Ashland, Ohio. This 911 call began an investigation that would turn the town of Ashland into a crime scene. In this rural stretch of Ohio, women had been going missing.
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16: A new

0: add to toxic masculinity in Michigan, mind you. Now, yes, we've played this earlier in the week. I'm going to be playing this a lot. Here he is. Here he is. Listen.
1: Football is very much associated with a, you know, particularly masculine and oftentimes toxically masculine culture. And so much of it was about you wanted to be able to get back up and play for your team. And you really aren't allowed to show pain or vulnerability. That's part of the sport.
0: So he is the candidate, but I want you to meet the cultural infrastructure that is around him, that is building the groundswell of support for him. There's a fellow named Hassan Piker. You've probably heard of him by now. He's a Twitch streamer. You probably didn't know what that is. I didn't. These are different platforms. It doesn't matter. Instagram, Twitter, TikTok, MySpace. Yeah, you got that. MySpace. Did you catch that, Ramon? Twitch is just another one of these things. It's just a different platform to push content out. It's not a good or a bad thing. It's agnostic. It's a platform. It's a stage from which to speak. He's from Turkey. He's Turkish American. He describes himself as a communist. He's been very clear about what he believes is coming for the people who stand in his way. This is Hassan Piker, who Abdul El-Sayed is close to and refuses to say anything negative about, no matter what this guy says.
2: We'll be able to lean into their victories. So it'll be less difficult. It'll be easier to deliver our message. It'll be more difficult, though, because the establishment will not underestimate us. They will continue to undermine us, but they will not underestimate us. So, the knives will be out.
0: The knives will be out. Okay. Well, he's made other threats in the past. The Democrat establishment is not watching from a distance. Ro Khanna, the congressman from California, who represents Silicon Valley in the U.S. Congress, he sits on the House Progressive Caucus, and he has a question he would like the rest of the country to sit with.
3: Now, when it comes to Muslim America, shouldn't we, Chris, be celebrating? Put aside Abdul's politics. Where else can you have a son of immigrants, a Muslim American, Abdul, and you have Michigan electing him in a primary? That should say, wow, America is extraordinary that we're overcoming barriers of race and religion, and that this country, unlike a lot of other countries, you can be of different backgrounds and the people will still give you a chance. You know, the demonization of him, attacking him on that is about the dumbest political strategy. You want to attack him on his views on the Middle East or on economic policy, fine. But the American people hate that. They tried it with Obama. It didn't work. He won two terms.
0: That's not what happened. Obama was a Trojan horse. He didn't run to do what he ended up doing. Brandon Gill, talking about how large-scale Islamic immigration is benefiting the left. This is what they're doing. They are marrying socialism with Islam, and that's the coalition.
4: I think there's a few things you can say. One is that you've seen the left has used a framework of sort of cultural Marxism, and that's a way of dividing up Americans into either different racial groups, ethnic groups, gender groups, whatever, and sort of playing them off against each other. So large-scale Islamic immigration into the United States benefits the left because they're able to play that group off of other groups and say that you're the victim, you need to be able to come into this country and bring in all of your family members, and it's the evil Republicans who aren't allowing you to do that. That's the one thing. I think on the other hand, you also see what are some of the similarities between socialism and Islamism, and one of them is certainly power.
0: That's exactly right. They both seek power and control. CNN has a data analyst named Harry Enten. I like the guy. He's done pretty well. He lets the numbers go where they go. He doesn't try to skew them. And he says, oh, by the way, remember global warming was the big issue? Nah, they don't care about that anymore.
5: Look at these numbers. Okay, top issue, a midterm vote. You can list up the three issues. The economy, not surprisingly, comes in at number one at 54%. Immigration, 28%. Look where climate change is. It's

0: tied for 14th, all the way down here at 3%. Johnny, I'm not the greatest mathematician in the world, but I sure as heck know that 54% is a whole heck of a lot higher than 3%. So despite the climate being so warm in the month of July, the hottest month on record here in the United States of America, the voters simply put do not say that climate change is going to be an issue in which they vote upon in the midterm election.
1: And how much people are concerned has been changing over time.
0: Yeah, I mean, this is, I think, the other thing, which is, you know, how much concern is there when it comes over time? And you see this 3% here, and you can see these slides right here. Say climate change is a very big problem. In 2016, it was 40%. It was 40%. Look where we are in 2026. It's 39%. It's 39%. Now, Johnny B., you know, you're talking about change. Where the change we have seen is partisanship, right? And what we can see is Republicans, more so than anybody else, have been shifting away from the idea that climate change is a top issue for them. Take a look at this. The least important issue for Republicans, it's just at 14% in terms of saying that climate change is a very big problem. So we're seeing a large partisan split, but when it comes together, Democrats are going in one direction, Republicans are going in another direction. But when you put those two together, the bottom line is we're only talking about 2 in 5 Americans both now and 10 years ago saying that climate change is a very big problem.
1: This is an all New York accent hit, I'm noticing this.
0: Yes.
1: Time. You're leaning into that.
0: I'm leaning into it.
1: Because it was hot in
0: Bronx.
1: July in New York.
0: Yes.
1: So to what extent do people blame, you know, human activity for this?
0: So you see this 40%, you see this 39%. Now I really am leaning into the
1: yes.
0: New York accent. Say it's humans causing the earth to warm. Look at this. In 2016, it was 45%. Now it's 48%.
2: So, climate change was the big issue, and then it wasn't. Ukraine was the big issue. Oh my God, the Ukrainians were all going to die within 10 minutes, and then it wasn't. It's amazing. You know, you got to give them credit. They walk into the room where we're having a conversation, and they go, we're all going to talk about the Brooklyn Dodgers. Brooklyn, not the LA, no, the old Brooklyn Dodgers. We're going to talk about the Brooklyn Dodgers. We're going to go position by position. We're going to talk about the Brooklyn Dodgers. But most people, I mean, I'm a baseball nut, but most people here don't really remember any of it. We're going to talk about them. 10 minutes later, everybody's going, huh, interesting. So who was their coach? Oh, yeah, I'm a big fan of the Brooklyn Dodgers. And that's what they do. That's what they do. I mean, bully for them. They're good at it. You got to give them credit. They're actually really, really good at dominating the conversation.
3: Don't use that tone to me.
4: Not a joke.
3: That sarcastic, contemptuous tone that means you know everything because you're a man and I know nothing because I'm a woman.
4: That is not a joke. That is a natural fact.
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0: a stupid thing to you? Unless you're a dad with a little kid. This wasn't me, so I'm not speaking from experience. But I see the when we go to Memorial Park, which is like the Bois de Boulogne of Houston or Central Park. It's a beautiful public park. A lot of people go there to exercise, and there's a nice walking track there, and my wife enjoys going there, and so I do it, right? There's no shame in doing that. I see a lot of dads, and now they got these strollers that dads will push their kids in, and they can jog. Women do it, too, because you got a lot of fitness mom, yoga mom. They got their kids, but they want to be fit. Okay. They want to have one of them butts you can bounce a quarter off of. And so, all right, you go. Well, there's a dude who's a former college runner, and he's a new father. And I guess he looked at it as, hey, if I got to go out and push my kid in the stroller, I'm going to get some exercise out of it. And he is believed to have absolutely crushed the world record for running a mile while pushing a stroller. I didn't know there was such a thing. I like the story because I like stories about normal people, families, husbands, wives, kids, grandparents. For once, it's not a dude dressed as a woman wanting to be the Secretary of Defense. It's not creepy, weird stuff. So that's why you get this story, because we like it. The story from News 5 in Cleveland.
1: Well, some dads take their daughters to the park.
2: So we just sit her in.
1: Play with toys.
2: Clip her in.
1: This dad, Stephen Biebelhausen.
2: Make sure it's nice and snug. And she's ready to go.
1: Takes his one-year-old daughter, Blake. Do you give her a toy or anything?
2: No, not usually.
1: On his runs.
2: You ready? Go, go, go, go, go, go, go. Always ran, just stayed running, so we wanted to get her into it, too.
3: Look at her. She's having a blast.
1: But little did this duo know, they would take that stroller ride to the next level, a stroller race.
2: I thought it would be fun to just pop her in there. I looked up the course record. I was like, I could probably do that, you know?
1: And he did. Stephen and Blake not only ran, well, what did she do that whole race? Okay, so that's what she did.
2: That's what she did, yeah. Yeah, no, she talked. She loved the crowd cheering.
1: They broke the world record for the fastest stroller mile at 4 minutes and 17 seconds.
2: It was very surprising. It was also probably equally as surprising that it was like 45 minutes past her bedtime and she was still in like a good mood.
1: For Stephen, these runs are more than a workout. It's family bonding.
2: Good job, Blake.
1: How do you feel that you get to share that now with your daughter?
2: Oh, that's the best. I mean, I love taking her for runs for that exact reason is, you know, she gets all happy to come out and enjoy nature.
1: And he hopes that one day, Blake will be running right next to him.
3: Oh. Is she going to push you next?
2: Oh, she better. I can't wait to show her all this. We're definitely, like, scrapbooking and saving all this. And
1: but for now, it's nothing but air kicks and waves. Until their next run.
0: 4 minutes 17 seconds mile while pushing his daughter on the stroller. You know, Ramon, I'm not normally one to be humble when it comes to my athletic feats, but I'm going to show some rare humility here. And I'm going to tell you something. I don't think I could run a 4:17 mile anymore, even without a stroller.
4: Yeah.
0: Man, I haven't sniffed a 4:17 mile. I don't think I could run a half mile in 4:17 right now. A half mile. And by the way, I've never tried to run behind a stroller. For those of you dads who do that, or moms, actually, for that matter, probably more likely moms anyway, I would like to hear from you. How much does that add? How much could I shave off my time if I didn't have to run behind a stroller? That seems like a really, really tough thing. You know, if he's now the champion, if he has any sense, and if he doesn't, he should call me because I'm good at this stuff. Whatever stroller he was pushing, he should have an endorsement deal from them. But it's not motorized. It's not motorized. You're stupid. If it was motorized, no, it's not. But you know, they have performance tires on them now. Like in this country, we can't do anything half-assed anymore. You know, you look at these great old pro athletes, baseball players, You know, like they will all tell you, hey, these kids playing baseball year round, they're going to have Tommy John by the time they're in eighth grade. They're going to burn out, and they don't learn skills outside of the basic core set of baseball skills. They should be playing different sports and taking time off and not repetitive motion and all this. But we can't do like we did when I was growing up. We can't play football in the fall and then basketball in the spring and then baseball in the summer. No, no, no. We have to go year-round, travel team. I got all these friends of mine, and their kids are now coming up through, let's say baseball is a big one. And they're all, you know, my kid made select team, and we're on travel ball, and we're good. And they all think their kid's going to go pro. So now they've got, and I did it, but they've got, you know, hitting instructors and pitching instructors and fielding instructors and nutritionists and all that. You're like, what are we doing here? Well, same thing here. I'll guarantee you this stroller is so over the top with the performance wheels and the polycarbonate, you know, lightest material to push. Oh my goodness. It's funny, isn't it? It's funny that with everything in this country, I mean, it's capitalism, and I love capitalism, but my goodness, we have to overdo everything, don't we? Nothing can be normal anymore. You know, I've got nieces that have kids, and actually, for that matter, my nephew, who's also named Michael. I have Megan, Ruchi, Shilpi, Michael. I've got nieces and nephews, and they have little kids. And they, when they come over for Christmas or one of the holidays, they can't just bring the baby like, you know, my parents did with us. And no. Nowadays, before they leave, they are prepared like they're scaling Kilimanjaro. They've got pouches and also they got stuff like it's a survivalist parenting. They've got all these pouches and all these things. And so you watch them before they leave the house and they have to get strapped in. It's like the Hurt Locker. They got to get strapped in like a biohazard suit. What are you preparing for? You're literally going to the grocery store. Oh, no. You got to have the diapers and the foods and the drinks. It's almost as if they're afraid they're going to be marooned on a desert island with their child for a month and they have to be prepped for it. What happened in the old days? My mom, you just throw a baby on the hip and go to the store and come home. You didn't have a steering wheel either. You didn't need a steering wheel back then because you had the safest thing to keep you from going as you stood up in the passenger seat, on the bench seat. You had the single greatest safety innovation ever. Your mom's right arm. And when she hit the brake, doom, she put that arm up. You weren't going anywhere. You weren't going through the window because she had super arm. She had super arm strength. And there you were, 3 years old, standing up, looking out the window. 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That was before. Now they got to put them in that whole seat in the back and all that crap.
4: Ladies and gentlemen, Elvis has left the building. Thank you and good night.
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14: A court confession. I'm Lisa Lucera, Fox News. As Luigi Mangione pled guilty to federal stalking charges in the killing of a healthcare executive on a Manhattan street in December 2024.
15: Luigi Mangione admitted in court to using a ruse to find out where UnitedHealthcare CEO Brian Thompson would be, and says he went to Manhattan with the intention to shoot him. Jamie McDonald, U.S. Attorney for the Southern District of New York, says his office will seek a sentence of life in prison.
16: This was not a spontaneous act of violence. It was deliberate, calculated, and premeditated.
15: Mangione's attorney, Karen Agnifilo, is now seeking to have the New York State case against her client thrown out.
17: We just filed our motion in state court explaining why the state charges must be dismissed under New York's double jeopardy protections.
15: Federal sentencing is set for December 18th.
14: Fox says Tanya J. Powers in New York City, a 41-year-old woman from Kentucky under arrest after authorities say she vandalized the World War II memorial using red paint. If convicted, Melissa Ferris faces up to 10 years in prison and $250,000 in fines. A midterm election pitch from President Trump highlighting lower crime rates.
18: The president traveled to his home state, New York, to rally with law enforcement on Long Island.
19: We ended the war on police, and we declared a very strong war on crime.
18: President Trump is touting new statistics from the FBI showing last year had the single largest year-to-year drop in violent crime since FBI records began in 1936.
14: Fox's Jared Halpern at the White House. The FBI statistics show crime rates have gone down following a surge during the pandemic. The president claims the plummeting crime rate is due to his border policy and sending the National Guard into some cities. The Army has temporarily stopped all Apache helicopter training flights after the deadly crash in Texas that killed two service members. 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
20: Looks like long-term road construction will continue on the upper level of I-10 westbound between North Frio Street and going to Calabra. Only the right lane is going to be available, but you can use the lower levels to get through this area pretty quickly. As you make your way on Loop 1604 westbound, the exit ramp to La Cantera Parkway is going to be permanently shut down as a new ramp is going to be built. So be on the lookout for some slow traffic through that. I'm William Shotwell, News Radio 1200 WOAI.
21: Plenty hot this weekend and generally dry most hours. A few clouds overnight, a low of 78. Sunshine, hot and humid Saturday, 99 the high. Heat index levels to 107. Sunny and very hot Sunday, low 76, a high near 100. I'm meteorologist Mark Thibodeau from the Weather Channel on San Antonio's official weather station. 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
15: A pipeline project that would send gasoline from Texas to California is being given a green light by investors. Bruce Bullock at SMU's McGuire Energy Institute says Western markets are getting even shorter on fuel.
22: A good portion of the refineries in that area are being shut down.
15: He says California refineries are closing and Middle Eastern oil is not an option now. The Western Gateway Pipeline will send 230,000 barrels a day. He says that won't solve their problems, but it will help until they can develop a strategy to survive. A stampede shut down streets in a tiny town south of San Antonio. About four dozen calves escaped from the Atascosa County show barn. The sheriff says they got some help from local ranchers and the cattle were wrangled in a Chili's parking lot in Pleasanton, adding no calves, deputies, or baby back ribs were harmed. I'm Carrie Lockheed.
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0: is Lee Habib, and this is Our American Stories, the show where America is the star and the American people, coming to you from the city where the West begins, Fort Worth, Texas. Our next story is about an American logger, miner, cattle rancher, and philanthropist, but that's not why his name is recognized all over the world. Let's take a listen to a story put together by our own Greg Hengler.
1: In the summer of 1889, 8-year-old Wilhelm Edward Boeing has no way of knowing that one day he will be running the biggest aviation company in the world. His father, who was also named Wilhelm, emigrated from Germany to what was seen as the El Dorado for timber merchants, Detroit, Michigan. He was 22 and penniless, yet saved every cent and became a millionaire through the timber and mining industries. More specifically, from the iron called taconite. Here's William Edward Boeing Jr.
2: And his father was a very fast learner. I mean, to come to this country and live here just 20-some years and be successful as he was, I find that most remarkable.
1: The son adores his father and sees him as a role model. Suddenly, catastrophe enters young Wilhelm's world.
2: Unfortunately, he died of influenza at the age of 41 or so, and I mean, having his father die at such an early age was certainly most difficult for the family.
1: For Wilhelm, life becomes even harder when his mother remarries. The boy withdraws into his own world and openly refuses to accept his stepfather.
3: Stepfathers and stepsons don't always mesh perfectly right off the bat, and he may have felt that this was good for young William to get a little more discipline in his life and so on. And so he was packed off to school.
1: Young Wilhelm Boeing, who just turned 13, is about to embark on a journey into more of the unknown. Since his father's death 5 years ago, the boy has become more and more of a loner. His new family sees him as a troublemaker. His mother sees no other option but to send him halfway around the world to a Swiss boarding school near Lake Geneva. Wilhelm was left to cope on his own.
2: For a young boy from Detroit, going to Switzerland at that time, it was really an undertaking. But apparently, he did quite well.
3: Tens of thousands of people have experienced that and survived it. I think in Boeing's case, you have to wonder if it didn't make him a very sort of self-contained and stronger person. He was in Switzerland, after all, having to cope with foreign culture and a foreign language, or several foreign languages, being Switzerland.
1: Many years later, the hard years at boarding school are over, and Wilhelm Boeing finally sees the Statue of Liberty appear on the horizon. After all the lonely and authoritarian years in Switzerland, one thing is clear for Wilhelm. He's an American. He signs his name as William Boeing. William enrolls at the elite university, Yale. But 1 year before graduation, he drops out and takes a steamship west to Washington State.
4: Yes?
5: Mr. Boeing, your whiskey.
4: Oh, thank you. Stuart, what time do we arrive in Grays Harbor?
5: Now, we arrive tomorrow morning. Is there anything else?
4: No, thank you. That's all.
5: Have a good evening.
1: For Boeing, it's another venture into the unknown. Yet he follows in the footsteps of his father. He wants to go into the timber business.
6: It really was the Wild West. Only instead of cowboys and cattle, you had timber and loggers. So there were lots of saloons, hotels, all the kind of places that lumberjacks would want to go to spend their hard-earned money. It would have been quite a shock. Very, very different than what he was used to.
3: In many ways, it must have been very similar to Wilhelm Boeing's experiences back in Michigan when he first came over as an immigrant. I mean, for a kid who had been raised in luxury, sent to boarding schools, had gone to Yale, there must have been a shock.
1: At about the same time, on the east coast of America, thousands of miles away from William Boeing, and at first unnoticed by the world, a technical quantum leap, a revolution that would change the world, is taking place. Brothers Wilbur and Orville Wright have been studying flying devices for years. On December 17th, 1903, the two bicycle mechanics finally succeed in performing the first motorized flight in the history of mankind. This feat would soon change William Boeing's life too. In fact, in the deep woods of Washington, Boeing manages to achieve things that nobody thought him capable of.
6: Within a short period of time, he started the Greenwood Timber Company, so he had his own logging business that he had started. He also started Boeing and McCrimmon, which was a land holding company, so he would purchase land so that he could log it, and possibly for the mineral rights. But once he was done logging it, this holding company then sold the land. So he was very successful in the few years that he stayed in the Grays Harbor area. In all of his pictures, he's always well-dressed. Part of that is just the time, but part of it was just who he was. You see photographs of him out in the woods, and yes, he's wearing rough clothes, heavy wool slacks, but they were always nicely made. You can tell when you look at the pictures that it's high quality material. He just always presented himself as a well-dressed, well-heeled businessman.
0: And you've been listening to the story of one William Boeing. And my goodness, gets into Yale, quits, heads west to replicate what his father had done in Michigan. And that is build up a successful timber business. When we come back, what happens next with the advent of flight? The story of William Boeing continues here on Our American Stories. 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

0: And we continue with Our American Stories and the story of William Boeing. Let's pick up where we last left off.
1: Boeing is a wealthy bachelor who has achieved great success. And in 1909, at the World's Fair in Seattle, he sees a manned airplane fly for the first time. This sparks a fascination with aircraft, and in 1910, his life takes a new turn when he travels south to the Los Angeles International Air Meet to see the first aviation show in the United States. Fixated by the thought of flying, Boeing returns to Seattle. His conversations keep revolving around aviation. Then, 4 years after his visit to Los Angeles, Boeing is introduced to U.S. Navy Lieutenant Conrad Westervelt.
2: Westervelt was a well-educated East Coast young man who was in the U.S. Navy. He comes from a very similar background from Boeing.
1: Boeing finds a friend in Westervelt who sees the airplane as something more than the widely held belief that it was nothing more than an expensive toy. To affirm that the aeroplane is going to revolutionize the future is to be guilty of the wildest exaggeration, trumpeted the Scientific American magazine that year. On the morning of July 4th, 1914, Boeing and Westervelt celebrate the 4th of July by purchasing tickets for a ride on a push-prop Curtiss seaplane on Lake Washington. Boeing goes first. Sitting on the lower wing of the plane, Boeing's feet dangle over the front of the wing, while his hands grip the edge of the wing. And there is no seatbelt.
3: He spent the afternoon taking turns with his friend, and they became more and more interested. This is 1914.
2: The short of it is that they looked at it and they said, we can build a better airplane. And that was the beginning of Pacific Aero Products that eventually became the Boeing Company.
1: A small shipyard situated on Lake Union in Seattle, an ideal spot for building water planes, becomes the nucleus of the Boeing Airplane Company. On June 15th, 1916, William Boeing has his new 26-foot-long seaplane, Bluebill, pushed out onto the lake. His test pilot is unaccountably late. Growing impatient, Boeing climbs into the cockpit, takes the controls, and taxis out into Lake Union, determined to perform the first flight. As the late pilot rushes up to the hangar, he's just in time to see Boeing turn the plane into the wind, gun the engine, and lift off.
3: Now, Father hadn't had a lot of experience. He'd had a little bit in this Martin seaplane, but that was about all he'd had. And, you know, it's quite a performance to get in an airplane, brand new, that actually he and Westervelt had constructed and take off.
1: Boeing's maiden flight is a success, flying over 900 feet. The following morning, Boeing and his plane are the talk of the nation. For the last 2 years since 1914, World War I has been raging in Europe. For the first time in history, aircraft are deployed in battle. Yet America fails to see the importance of aviation in war. Boeing sees an opportunity.
4: Boeing was not only a believer in aviation and an enthusiast, but he was also, in his way, I mean, he was a patriot, and he thought America was asleep at the switch, that the war in Europe was already showing that aviation had a role, and it was a role that was increasing almost week by week as aircraft improved and as their uses were diversified. When the war began in 1914, the American Army had 55 aircraft on its rolls. 55. I mean, Belgium had a more thriving military aircraft presence in 1914 than the United States did.
1: Boeing wants to wake the military up with a spectacular event.
4: He flew over the city and dropped fake bombs, cardboard missiles that with the message in them, you know, sort of in a sense saying, wake up. We need to be, our aviation needs to be prepared. You know, we're vulnerable. And the story goes that one of the places he dropped them was at a football game between the University of Washington and the University of California. And I've checked, and there was a game here in November when this flight took place. So I believe that part of it is, in fact, true also.
1: Today, Boeing's headquarters in Chicago, the workplace of company historian Michael Lombardi, is home of the company's most important document, which is kept in a safe, multiply insured and protected.
5: This is the document that Bill Boeing put together when he decided to start the company. It's a wonderful document when you're trying to examine the genius and the vision of Bill Boeing. And keeping in mind at the time, the airplane in the United States was just a curiosity. Nobody really saw a use for it. But Bill Boeing, in these articles of incorporation, put down what his business should be. And you see some amazing things, such as having airports and the ideas of, which was completely unheard of at the time, of people flying on airplanes and using the airplane for travel. It really shows the genius and the vision that Bill Boeing had.
1: Because of the war in Europe, the Navy is looking to order 50 training planes. Boeing is very keen on getting this contract. All his hopes lie in his new seaplane, the Model C.
5: Boeing received a contract for 50 of these Navy trainers. So it was our first government contract and the first production order that Boeing received. So this really was the beginning of the company.
1: The son of a German immigrant is awarded the sought-after contract for planes to be used in the war against Germany. Boeing's people work in three shifts around the clock to complete this order. November 1918. World War I is over, and America celebrates its victorious soldiers. Like all Americans, William Boeing is relieved that the killings on the battlefields in Europe have stopped. But he's anxious too. Surely there won't be any more defense contracts in times of peace.
4: Boeing suffered at the end of the First World War, as all aircraft manufacturers did. It was an industry that had really not existed in any significant sense before the war. Suddenly it was called into life by the needs of the war. Boeing immediately had to lay off people.
1: Boeing, who went into the aviation business with so much passion, is suddenly faced with enormous financial difficulties. This was in part because a surplus of cheap used military aircraft flooded the market, and many aircraft manufacturers, including Boeing, were unable to sell new aircraft.
0: And you've been listening to the story of William Boeing, and he first gets an interest in planes by just seeing one fly overhead with a man powering that plane for the first time. That piques his interest, but then he does what entrepreneurs do. He goes down to Los Angeles to see an air show. And then, well, air travel and airplanes become his absolute fixation. In 1914, he spent an afternoon riding on a plane, as did his partner, Navy Lieutenant George Conrad Westervelt. And during those rides, he realized one thing. He and his pal could build a better plane. And of course, the company they had bought was on a lake. What better place to build a seaplane? And he did. The Model C seaplane was so impressive that it soon landed a military contract, World War I being the first war where planes mattered. And America had a terrible deficit. And off to work Boeing went, landing those military contracts and helping Americans, in the end, win World War I and end it. And there went the demand for the seaplane. What would happen next? Well, layoffs happened next, but opportunity for Boeing and his partner beckoned, as entrepreneurs do. They take adversity and they turn it into opportunity. When we come back, more of the story of William Boeing here on Our American Stories. 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
0: And we continue with Our American Stories and the story of William Boeing. Let's pick up where we last left off.
5: Knowing that the business would continue sometime in the future, he wanted to hold on to his people. And the thing to remember at this time, these were very skilled craftsmen, woodworkers, seamstresses, and the engineers that he'd brought in. These people were hard to find, and it would be very difficult to find them again.
4: Boeing had two choices. They could collapse, and simply he could say, well, it was fun, and now I'm going to do something else, or he could keep it going with money out of his own pocket.
1: Boeing puts $390,000 of his private money into his ailing company. In order to survive and keep from closing, Boeing is forced to diversify and start selling, among other things, furniture, countertops, phonograph cases, and flat-bottom boats called sea sleds.
3: One worker that came up to him and wanted to know if they're going to make it or not. And I think Father said, we get by this summer, we'll never look back.
1: In 1927, chances for a lucrative business opportunity arise for Boeing.
5: One of the major leaps in the business for Bill Boeing, and really put him on the national stage, was the idea that they would try to win one of the airmail contracts that the United States Post Office had put out for bid. The airplane did beat the competition, and it was critical to the success of Mr. Boeing winning this contract. The biggest contract, which was flying mail from San Francisco to Chicago.
1: Boeing's move displayed incredible foresight. He won the bid for the contract by deciding to use an air-cooled engine rather than a traditional water-cooled engine in his Model 40 mail planes. The Model 40, in addition to carrying mail, also had an enclosed cabin that could carry two passengers. So for this venture, William founded a new business, an airline company called Boeing Air Transport, later to be called United Airlines. In the first year of operation, it delivered an estimated 1,300 tons of mail and carried 6,000 passengers.

0: started to show a profit from his airmail endeavor.
1: The rule was that the mail came first. And so if they had more mail, passengers got bumped. But carrying those passengers actually is what made it profitable even the first year. And that is very unusual when you start something as new as this to have it successful the first year.
0: As his company begins experiencing new success, so does William personally, as he meets and marries Bertha Paschal. From now on, she hardly ever leaves his side. Boeing gives the love of his life a gift, the Taconite, a yacht named after the iron ore his father once found that had brought great wealth to the family. But turbulence hits Boeing's flight of success with the Wall Street crash of 1929. It will become the most devastating stock market crash in the history of the United States. The mood swings against Boeing and the thriving airmail companies.
2: When the Depression happened, and then actually in the, some of the dark days of the Depression, the aviation industry was doing quite well, despite the Depression. So this, of course, caught the attention of politicians in Washington.
0: Politicians look for a scapegoat. In February 1934, William Boeing is summoned to a government antitrust investigating committee. Boeing is accused of creating a monopoly and getting his government contracts only through secret agreements.
3: Building monopoly for your company.
0: The government cancels all contracts. In the future, they want to nationalize all the routes. Boeing desperately tries to refute these charges.
4: Sir, I did not create a monopoly, nor did I cheat anyone. I simply had the foresight to bid low and take a loss the first couple of years with a long view in mind. The only thing I am guilty of is running a successful company. That's all.
1: It was very unfair hearings. They weren't interested in the facts. They're more interested in the conclusion that they've arrived at before the meeting started. And so this basically was more a political vendetta.
0: Mr. Boeing, a man of the deepest integrity, is so hurt by the accusations that he regrets ever getting into aviation.
2: All the charges were dropped, but the whole idea of being treated this way, that remembering that Bill Boeing was the epitome of a gentleman, that his word was everything. He was honest, a man of integrity, open and fair business. These are the things that he believed in. And to have that questioned was an affront to him. It affected him deeply, and he sold his interest and moved on to private life.
0: William Boeing, who founded the Boeing Airplane Company 18 years prior to the investigation and then turned it into a booming business, resigns as chairman and sells his stock. He spends most of his time with his wife on their yacht, the Taconite. He serves as an advisor to the Boeing Airplane Company during World War II and is on hand again in 1954 for the rollout of the Boeing 707. Airplane Company's first jet and their first commercially successful jet airliner. Then on September 1956, just 2 days before William Boeing's 75th birthday, time stands still on board the Taconite. Here's the current owner of the Taconite, Gordon Levitt.
5: I'm reviewing here the pilot house log of the yacht. And I'm looking at September the 28th, 1956. With sincere regret, I record the death of the owner, Mr. William E. Boeing, at 1308 from acute thrombosis. Signed, Perth McIntyre, Master.
0: William E. Boeing established a company that remains iconic in American industry. With $96 billion in sales, Boeing has customers in more than 150 countries and operations in 49 states that employ over 156,000 Americans.
6: And a terrific job on the production, editing,

0: storytelling, and scripting by our own Greg Hengler. And what a story you just heard. What Boeing does is, well, he writes a check, $390,000 of his own money, to keep his company alive. And they're selling furniture, doing anything they need to do to get through tough times and get to that next opportunity, which, of course, was the post office bid, which transformed the company. And thus was founded Boeing Air Transport, which would become United Airlines. And my goodness, that rule that mail comes first, but the passengers are the profit. Well, that was the ruling formula that made Boeing Boeing. And then came the politicians. The Great Depression came. Somebody had to be blamed. And so Boeing was that man. Boeing would go on to sell the interest in his firm, resign as chairman, and sell all the stock. But he would advise Boeing during World War II and during their rollout of their 707, the world's first commercial passenger jet. The story of William Boeing, in the end, the story of modern aviation, here on Our American Stories.
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0: This is Our American Stories, and now it's time for the McClellan Files, where we go deep inside the life of, well, Bob McClellan. Bob walks us through right now the lessons he learned and passed on to his kids over the years by simply walking through the Golden Gate National Cemetery.
1: The Golden Gate National Cemetery lies 12 miles south of San Francisco and is home for 137,000 graves. Congress authorized construction of the facility in 1937 with the first interments in 1941. The cemetery was officially dedicated on Memorial Day, May 30th, 1942. The California Attorney General Earl Warren, who later became the Chief Justice of the United States and the leader of the legal battle for integration, was the keynote speaker. It's a place I know real well. I grew up on the hill above the cemetery and probably pass by it every day. My friends and myself often walk through it on our way into town. At night, we would even jump the fence to see who was a real scaredy cat wandering around the graves. One night, while walking through the cemetery, I stepped on the soft grass of a new grave, and as my shoe sank in the freshly dug soil, it felt like some corpse had just reached up and grabbed my ankle and was trying to pull me down. Boy, it would send me running through the graveyard as fast as I could go. On Memorial Day, the Boy Scouts and volunteers will place a small American flag in front of each tombstone. After they are done, the grounds would appear to come alive from the motion of the little flags waving in the wind. Over the years, I would take my children to place flags in front of the gravestones and afterwards walk to my father's gravesite. After paying our respects, we descended down the mound to walk through the grounds. Little did I realize that our journey through the grounds would take us down below the surface into the underworld of the dead, and from them be given a revelation of the future. Memorial Day is the time to remember the past. I have lots of memories about my father, and I share them with my kids when we visit him. But I also take time to point out how much we can learn about what it is to be an American and what this place can tell us about the future of our country. My father is buried on the mound, upon which flies a giant American flag standing guard over the men and women who served it well. The facts of his life are chiseled across the face of the stone, and each one contains a story about him and the world in which he lived. This stone, like his dog tags, gives you the essential facts of Robert Alden McClellan Sr., Master Sergeant, USMC, retired, World War II, Korea, born 10 November 1916, died 26 August 1986. The stone is a factual summary of him, without any life or color, but for a few moments, memory changes all of that. The fact that most defined him were the words World War II, a synonym for the Battle of Guadalcanal. As a Marine, he spent 6 months on that island fighting with malaria without help, supplies, or reinforcements. His date of birth is the 10th of November, which is the same day as the Marine Corps birthday, and for the 21 years he served in the Marines, it was the biggest event in our family. There is a cross on top of the stone, but my father was really not much of a Christian, as he liked sin way too much to give it up for religion. But he did have a great capacity for faith. The object of his faith was the United States Marine Corps. When he was buried, I had them inscribe at the bottom of the stone the Marine Corps motto, Semper Fidelis, which means always faithful. Standing there remembering my father's character reminded me of what it was about him that I loved so much. I pointed out to my children that memories aren't just about sentiment, conjuring up old feelings and images, but teachers of the greatness of the individual lying under the ground and all those around him. In this place, men and women are buried in this cemetery who fought and served this country from the Spanish-American War all the way through Afghanistan in so many places. They must have had a vision of the future for our country to be worth dying for and to protect it from harm. I found it simply inspirational, and the urge to participate in something important welled up in my chest. Walking down from the mound to meander among the graves below, I pointed out a tombstone of a young Marine PFC. I said, see, his birthday's 1948, and his date of death is 1966. His campaign, Vietnam. I told him this Marine likely died in action somewhere in a jungle or a rice paddy in Southeast Asia at age 18. I too was born in 1948, And I remember when I went into the Marines, in spite of so many conflicting and confusing reasons whether or not to go, it just became something I had to do. I felt the failing to do so would always leave me feeling incomplete. My life needed something greater than the pursuit of personal gratification. I was only 17 when I enlisted. Finally, I think I did so to prove something to myself. But why did this Marine go? He must have believed by going that he would help make the world a safer and freer place. Maybe it gave him a sense of purpose or pride. It certainly did me. What did he believe about his future that made him volunteer? Well, I don't know, but I guess at 18, he probably believed he would live forever. Sadly, though, he didn't. He was so young and so brave when he died. We visited some headstones which had a powdered blue flag in front of it, indicating that this person was a recipient of the Medal of Honor. The cemetery has 17 buried on its grounds. Standing before the gravestone, I would read from the brochure about the risk and sacrifice for others these recipients had taken. Reading this harrowing story about acting up with any regard for his personal safety gave me goosebumps. Many of the more famous military are buried here. Admiral Nimitz, for example, who was commander of all naval and marine forces in the Central Pacific, has the largest tombstone in the cemetery. But there are those too who are less famous or virtually unknown buried on these grounds. I took my boys over to a group of graves that contained the blasted and burnt remains of the dead from the Port Chicago explosion. The efforts of these African Americans contributed to the victory over Japan, but their deaths ignited great changes in America and furthered the cause of civil rights. Those great supply ships of Nimitz needed fuel and munitions to feed the ever-moving forces across the Pacific. Planes without bombs and Marines without bullets won't win a war. It was the supply ships that would make that possible. They would come up to the North Bay to fill up on fuel from the Shell refinery in Martinez and subsequently be loaded with bombs from the Naval Magazine Center at Port Chicago, just a little further up in the bay. Loading those dangerous explosives without adequate training and under abusive conditions was a job that was given to African Americans because they were not allowed to fight along with the military due to the segregation policy of the armed forces. On July 17, 1944, while loading bombs on a supply ship loaded with fuel, a fire broke out, causing the ship and all the rail cars with bombs to explode. The explosion was measured at Berkeley at 3.5 on the Richter scale, and the blast climbed to 12,000 feet, killing 320 and wounding 390 men, mostly all of whom were African American. After the explosion, 50 men refused to load ships and were convicted of mutiny. The outcry of the public was so great that they were given a retrial and found not guilty. The impact of this horrific disaster, coupled with the injustice of the trial, pushed the Navy into integrating its forces in 1945. Within a few years, all branches of the military discontinued segregation, which opened the door for someone like Colin Powell to become the first African-American general, to be the chairman of the Joint Chiefs of Staff, and eventually the Secretary of State. The unidentified remains of those men lie buried here under the name Unknown. There is no birth date or rank, just a cross

0: of death and branch of service. They lie here simply anonymous, having no identity at all. With so many stories, irony is everywhere. One is to learn that there are Japanese American soldiers from World War II buried in these graves, right across the street from the Tanforan racetrack, where during the war, those with Japanese ancestry were imprisoned in the stables as the enemy. Eventually, they were offered an opportunity to join an all-Japanese regiment to fight the Germans in Europe. Despite the expropriation of their freedom and property, these Japanese American soldiers went on to become the most decorated unit in United States history. Wow, I asked, what drove these guys? Well, it's evident they saw themselves as Americans protecting this country for the future. We walked back up to the top of the mound to stand under the unfurled flag on the spot where a Navy bugler dressed in his whites blew taps at my father's funeral. Reflecting over our walk as we ascended, I felt imbued by the knowledge of the history buried here and realized this place is not just about the past, but of the future. Memorials not only bring the past back, but they provide a foundation upon which to stand to prepare for what is ahead. Standing under the flag, I looked over the thousands of graves to the future with the knowledge of who was here and what happened to them. This knowledge gives me a hopeful vision in the face of the challenging and uncertain future ahead. And it deeply ingrains in myself and my children an understanding of what it means to be an American.
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10: Dips. I'm Deborah Valentine, Fox News. President Donald Trump on Long Island, New York, touting lower crime rates.
13: The president traveled to his home state, New York, to rally with law enforcement on Long Island.
14: We ended the war on police. And we declared a very strong war on crime.
13: President Trump is touting new statistics from the FBI showing last year had the single largest year-to-year drop in violent crime since FBI records began in 1936.
14: Together, we're showing what is possible when you finally have a president in the White House who supports our police, who lets you do your jobs.
13: Crime rates have been trending down following a spike during the COVID pandemic. President Trump says the plummeting crime is due to his border policy and surging National Guard troops in some cities. At the White House, Jared Halpern, Fox News.
10: Tropical storm Lala is on approach to Hawaii, expected to become a hurricane with intense wind and flooding rain.
15: We know that the threat from Lala is growing here on Oahu because this morning here in Honolulu, we got added to a tropical storm watch. So that's new for us. And it means that tropical storm force winds are possible within or likely within the next 48 hours. And that's what emergency crews especially are preparing for. Honolulu police was out making sure that their emergency response vehicles were ready to go. They were fueled generators and making sure that if they need to deploy, they are ready. Over on the Big Island is where we start to see that deterioration a bit sooner. But for now, it's somewhat business as usual. We have tourists out. Surfers are out, too, taking advantage of some choppy waves out there. And businesses are open. But the window to prepare is getting smaller.
10: Fox Weather's Katie Byrne reporting from Honolulu. A new aircraft carrier, the USS George Washington, has started heading towards the Middle East, as follows reports of mental health and supply issues aboard the USS Abraham Lincoln. 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
6: WOAI Traffic Center.
16: Looks like long-term road construction will continue on the upper level of I-10 westbound between North Frio Street going to Calabria. Only the right lane is going to be available, but you can use the lower levels to get through this area pretty quickly. As you make your way on Loop 1604 westbound, the exit ramp to La Cantera Parkway is going to be permanently shut down as a new ramp is going to be built. So be on the lookout for some slow traffic through that. I'm William Shotwell, News Radio 1200 WOAI.
17: Plenty hot this weekend and generally dry most hours. A few clouds overnight, a low of 78. Sunshine, hot and humid Saturday, 99 the high. Heat index levels to 107. Sunny and very hot Sunday, low 76, a high near 100. I'm meteorologist Mark Thibodeau from the Weather Channel on San Antonio's official weather station. 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
18: A pipeline project that would send gasoline from Texas to California is being given a green light by investors. Bruce Bullock at SMU's McGuire Energy Institute says Western markets are getting even shorter on fuel.
19: A good portion of the refineries in that area are being shut down.
18: He says California refineries are closing and Middle Eastern oil is not an option now. The Western Gateway Pipeline will send 230,000 barrels a day. He says that won't solve their problems, but it will help until they can develop a strategy to survive. A stampede shut down streets in a tiny town south of San Antonio. About four dozen calves escaped from the Atascosa County show barn. The sheriff says they got some help from local ranchers and the cattle were wrangled in a Chili's parking lot in Pleasanton, adding no calves, deputies, or baby back ribs were harmed. I'm Carrie Law.
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22: 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All right, my life used to run on two things, caffeine and bad decisions that at the time actually seemed like a good idea. 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You know what I'm talking about. What can I eat? How much? When? Then you get hungry, and suddenly you're negotiating with yourself. It's like a hostage situation or something. Awaken 180 takes that part off your plate. Clear plan, real coaching, weekly adjustment, real results. You don't need a government grant or a scientific study to know this. When you remove the chaos, people actually stick with it like I did. And I'm not done yet. The best part is it fits in my real life. You don't have to become a different person. You just need a better system than I'll start on Monday.

0: is Lee Habib, and this is Our American Stories, the show where America is the star and the American people. Near the tomb of the unknown soldier and beside the grave of world heavyweight boxing champion Joe Louis in Arlington National Cemetery is the resting place of a film star who chose to be remembered first and foremost as a U.S. Marine. Here to tell another Hollywood Goes to War story is Roger McGrath. McGrath is the author of Gunfighters, Highwaymen, and Vigilantes. He's a U.S. Marine, former history professor at UCLA, and has appeared on numerous History Channel documentaries. He's a regular contributor here on Our American Stories. Let's take a listen.
1: Lee Marvin was one of Hollywood's iconic tough guys. He was convincing in such roles because he was one. He was a Marine veteran of the island hopping campaign in the Central Pacific during World War II and came home badly wounded.
2: Like every Marine that I landed with on the beaches of Kwajalein, Eniwetok, Saipan during World War II, we were ready to fight before we shipped out to the Pacific. Hammered into fighting shape in the forge of intense training, hardened by the fires of Marine tradition, galvanized by self-discipline, pride, and patriotism.
1: 6 years later, he appeared in the first of his 60 movies. He grabbed the attention of movie fans in 1954 when he starred opposite Marlon Brando as the leader of an outlaw motorcycle gang in The Wild One.
3: Hiya, sweetheart. Hey, what are you doing in this miserable gully, Johnny Malone? I love you, Johnny. I've been looking for you in every ditch from Fresno to here, hoping you was dead.
4: You've been staying out too late at night.
5: That's mine, you know, take it off.
1: He won the Academy Award for Best Actor for the dual roles he played brilliantly in Cat Ballou, half old-fashioned Western and half comedy.
5: Look at your eyes.
6: What's wrong with my eyes?
5: Well, they're red. Bloodshot.
6: You ought to see them from my side.
1: Lee Marvin is born in 1924 to Lamont Marvin, an advertising executive, and Courtney Davidge Marvin, a fashion writer. Lee is named in honor of a distant relative, Confederate General Robert E. Lee. Lee and his older brother, Robert, enjoy an upper-middle-class existence, including shooting and hunting with their father, a decorated veteran of World War I. However, Lee has problems in school. In hindsight, it's clear he had dyslexia, an attention deficit disorder.
7: Get him up, let him get up.
1: At the time, though, he's simply a student who acts up and gets in trouble for rowdiness, fighting, and truancy. He doesn't like school and later says, every day, it was a toss-up, whether I'd go or skip. He's expelled from several private schools in New York, mostly for fighting. When his father goes to Florida for a job, he takes Lee with him and enrolls him in St. Leo Preparatory School, a Catholic boys' high school in Lakeland. St. Leo's has an excellent athletic program, which makes life at the school tolerable for Lee. He excels at track, running the hurdles and quarter mile, and throwing the javelin. He also excels at swimming. He even manages to pass all his academic classes. Lee still has a wild hair. He and a couple of his good friends with natures similar to Lee's sneak out of the rooms at night and row a small boat across Lake Jovita, which separates St. Leo's from Holy Name Academy, a Catholic girls' school. The schools hold regular dances together, but for Lee and his buddies, a nighttime row across the lake for a rendezvous with a girlfriend was high adventure. Lee also finds adventure with his father on weekend hunting trips through Florida's still wild areas, home to deer, mountain lions, feral hogs, and alligators. Lee Marvin is in his senior year at St. Leo's when the Japanese launch their sneak attack on Pearl Harbor on December 7, 1941. This makes school more difficult for Lee. All I can think about now is joining up to fight the Japanese. His older brother, Robert, goes into the Army Air Corps, and his father, although in his late 40s, begins making plans to serve in the Army as he had in World War I. On August 12, 1942, the 18-year-old Lee Marvin joins the Marine Corps. For someone who has problems with authority and discipline, it seems like an odd choice of services. "I knew I was going to be killed," explains Marvin. "I just wanted to die in the very best outfit." There are ordinary corpses and Marine corpses. I figured on the first class kind and joined up.
8: Left, left, right, left.
9: Left, left, right, left.
8: I don't know my right and left.
9: I don't know my right from left.
1: The 6'2", lean and athletic Marvin excels in boot camp at Parris Island, South Carolina, and in further training following graduation. By the time he's stationed at Camp Elliott near San Diego, California, he's been promoted to corporal in the newly forming 24th Regiment of the 4th Marine Division, which is being organized at Camp Pendleton. Marvin is on track to become a sergeant in the near future, but a brawl gets him busted back to private, confined to base, and assigned to mess duty for a month.
0: And you've been listening to our own Roger McGrath, himself a U.S. Marine, tell the story of Lee Marvin. He was a senior in high school when the Japanese struck Pearl Harbor, and all he said he could think about was joining the fight. His older brother had joined, his father was figuring out how to join, and in August of 1942, he joined the Marine Corps. His explanation, "I knew I was going to be killed. I wanted to be killed in the best outfit." When we come back, more of Lee Marvin's story here on Our American Stories. 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
0: And we continue with Our American Stories in our Hollywood Goes to War series with Roger McGrath. Story today, Lee Marvin's. Let's pick up where we last left off.
17: Marvin's luck changes for the better when he's assigned to a scout sniper platoon, which after World War II would become known in the Corps as a reconnaissance or recon platoon. The scout snipers are more conducive to Marvin's personality. They are organized more horizontally and less hierarchically than other outfits in the Marine Corps. Camaraderie, physical prowess, and the ability to do one's job are more important than rank and regulations. Marvin, who starred in track and field at St. Leo's, and in his spare time hunted feral pigs with a bamboo spear in a forest near the campus, finds a home. In January 1944, Marvin ships out with his unit, bound for the Japanese-held Marshall Islands.
18: It begins with a waiting. Waiting to go in. Waiting to take off. To move out. To move up. Waiting to go into what one Marine combat veteran calls the savage, brutal, exhausting, and dirty business of war.
17: His first action comes at the northern end of the Kwajalein Atoll, which consists of some 90 small islands and islets. The Marines concentrate their efforts on Roy and Namur, two islands joined by a 400-foot-long causeway. On January 31, Marines land on five small islets before assaulting Roy and Namur on February 1. Long before the main body Marines hit the beaches, teams of scout snipers land in rubber boats in the dark to reconnoiter and gather intelligence. When interviewed years later, Marvin made light of his own efforts. So you'd land with maybe 12 guys, and you'd wander around and not see a thing because you didn't want to see anything. All you wanted was to get off. The next morning, the sun would come up, and there would be the whole United States Navy out there, because it's D-Day, and they'd be shelling you, because if they saw you, they figured you were Japs, and nobody told them otherwise. So you eventually swim out to a reef and pray and hope that somebody's listening.
18: Fear, a reality of war. Fear of the always present danger of being killed or wounded. Anticipation of the unexpected. Apprehension that one may not measure up as a Marine under fire, or letting a brother Marine down. Fear grips all men going into combat, to some degree or another. But fear does not mean the lack of courage. Courage means overcoming fear and doing one's duty in the presence of danger, not being unafraid.
17: Later, with the main landings on Roy and Namur, Marvin comes upon six Japanese huddled in a trench. They're wearing uniforms of white that he doesn't recognize. They're not fighting, but are only hunkered down for protection. Marvin hesitates to fire. Another Marine, a veteran of earlier campaigns, comes up alongside Marvin and asks what's going on. I don't know, says Marvin. They look like merchant Marine to me. The other Marine gives Marvin a look, curses, and empties his gun into the trench. For good measure, he throws in a hand grenade. There are still six Japanese in white uniforms in the trench, but now they are full of bullets and shrapnel and are dead. The reality and brutality of war makes an impression on Marvin he will never forget. The Marines lose 313 men on Roi Na Mur. The Japanese lose more than 3,500. Marvin is again in action 3 weeks later at Eniwetok, a coral atoll of some 40 small islands and islets, about 330 miles west of Roi Na Mur. The Marines' principal assaults will occur at Engebi and Perry Islands. On Engebi, Marvin and five others are ordered to destroy a machine gun emplacement that has his platoon pinned down. Marvin and his fellow Marines crawl to within hand grenade throwing distance and then lob in grenades. Several of the Japanese gunners are killed. Marvin leaps to his feet and rushes to kill the survivors. His foot catches on a sand-covered trap door and he's sent sprawling. Out of the trap door comes the Japanese. "He popped out of that hole like a little animal," said Marvin. "For a second, I just lay there, surprised as hell while he blinked at me. Then he lunged. He tried to stick his bayonet in my eye, so I took it away from him. It wasn't hard to do because he was just a little, maybe 5'2" or so. I shoved that thing into his chest all the way to the gun barrel." The battle for Engebi cost the Marines 85 dead and the Japanese 2,000. Besides these major engagements, Marvin is also involved in more than a dozen recon missions with other scout snipers to islands and islets. In March 1944, Marvin and his outfit are shipped to Hawaii for a little rest and recreation and a lot of training before heading back out into the Pacific for the assault on Saipan in the Marianas. The Japanese have occupied Saipan since 1920s and have built major air and naval bases on the island. They have also settled some 25,000 Japanese civilians on the island until the Japanese outnumber the native Chamorro 5-1. Saipan's size, about 5 miles wide and 20 miles long, and rugged terrain of volcanic mountains, jagged ridges, and hundreds of caves make it ideal for defensive warfare. Moreover, Japan has some 32,000 of her best troops on the island. It will be a tough nut to crack. The day before the assault, a Navy medical officer briefs the Marines who will be landing on Saipan, warning that they have more to worry about than the Japanese. He tells the Marines that on the way to the shore, they could encounter sharks, barracuda, poisonous sea snakes, razor-sharp coral, poisonous fish, and giant clams. Then, once ashore, they could contract leprosy, typhus, filariasis, typhoid, and dysentery. A young Marine private who was listening with rapt attention asked the medical officer, "Sir, why don't we just let the Japs keep the island?" That night, over the airwaves comes an ominous warning from Tokyo Rose, the dulcet-voiced young woman who broadcasts Japanese propaganda aimed at American troops. "I've got some swell recordings for you, just in from the States. You Marines better enjoy them while you can, because tomorrow morning at 0600, you're hitting Saipan. And we are ready for you. So while you're still alive, let's listen to Glenn Miller, Benny Goodman, and the Dorsey Brothers."
14: And you've been listening to our own Roger McGrath tell the story of Lee Marvin in our continuing series called Hollywood Goes to War. And Lee Marvin, my goodness, what an assignment he drew in the Pacific Islands, first the Marshall Islands. And he talked there about the waiting. "It begins with the waiting," he said years later. "Fear grips all men going into combat in some way or another," he also said. "But courage is the ability to get past that, to get through that fear." And then, of course, the dreaded invasion of Saipan after a bit of a hiatus in Hawaii And that rough terrain of the island, 32,000 strong Japanese army sharks, disease infested and occupied since the 1920s. And that one young Marine saying to his CO, why not just let the Japs keep the island? And of course, that ominous message from Tokyo Rose, psychological warfare of the worst part, warning them of what was to come, letting them know they knew, and then, well, teasing them by playing their favorite American tunes from back home. When we continue, more of this remarkable story, the story of Lee Marvin's service to our country, here on Our American Stories. 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
14: And we continue with Our American Stories and with Roger McGrath's telling the story of actor and screen legend Lee Marvin and his experience in the Pacific Islands during World War II. Let's pick up where we last left off.
3: Lee Marvin is among the first Marines to land on Saipan on D-Day, June 15, 1944. The fighting is fierce from the minute he hits the shore. Reaching open fields beyond the beach, Marvin sees a strange sight. Hundreds of stakes with sake bottles on top. His puzzlement ends quickly when artillery fire rains down on the Marines with deadly accuracy. The stakes and bottles are markers the Japanese use to pre-register their fire. In a letter to his brother, Marvin writes, "The first night on the island, I had a damn close call. We were in a hell of a barrage, and they were knocking the hell out of us. The hole I was in was about 4 feet deep and 12 across. There were four of us in it. You know you can hear the mortars coming, so I would stick my head up and call the shots. That is, when they were to come within 25 yards, I'd better duck. If not, we'd just let them go and hope for the best. Well, I watched one of our batteries fire and heard them go off in the hills, except it sounded like three times as many. And sure enough, they were NIP guns firing at us. I was looking at them, and here comes one. I think it had all our names on it. Man, it sounded like it was in the hole with us. It hit about 3 feet from my head and blew off my pack, gas mask, and canteen. Killed one of the boys and wounded the next. But what I can't figure out is why it didn't blow my head off. That it didn't even scratch me, yet it hit all the rest. Damn, I saw red for the next 10 minutes, and it sounded like Big Ben in my head." On the fourth day, Marvin finds himself headed into what the Marines call Death Valley. Marvin's company is tasked with assaulting 1,500-foot-high Mount Tapacho that overlooks the valley. Rugged terrain and hundreds of caves.

0: Though, a nearby Japanese ammo dump explodes. The shockwave hurls Marvin off the stretcher, and he lands precisely on his wound. About nightfall, Marvin is evacuated to the hospital ship Solace. While lying on clean sheets and being spoon-fed ice cream, he listens to Glenn Miller's Moonlight Serenade. It's heavenly, he thinks. But then he begins thinking of his fellow Marines who are still on Saipan, still in hell, still fighting and dying. And he breaks down and cries.
1: The end of a patrol, a battle, a campaign. You can see in the eyes of each survivor the price he's paid.
0: The Battle of Saipan cost the Marines 3,000 killed. The U.S. Army loses another 1,000. The Japanese lose more than 30,000 soldiers and another 15,000 civilians. PFC Lee Marvin is awarded the Purple Heart and spends the next 13 months in naval hospitals recovering from his wound. He is also awarded the Navy Commendation Medal with V, the Combat Action Ribbon, the Presidential Unit Citation, the American Campaign Medal, the Asiatic Pacific Campaign Medal, and the World War II Victory Medal. Late in July 1945, Marvin is honorably discharged from the Marine Corps. Suffering from post-traumatic stress disorder, he has difficulty adjusting to civilian life and even attempts to re-enlist. However, the lingering effects from his wound disqualifies him from re-entering the Marines. While working as a plumber, he gets a call to fix a toilet at a theater. There's a rehearsal in progress on the theater stage, and Marvin watches with fascination. He says the give and take, quips, camaraderie, tension, and direction remind him of the Marines. It just so happens that an actor has fallen sick, and a tall, strapping, big-voiced young man is needed for the actor's role. The director's eyes fall on Marvin standing there. Suddenly, he's no longer a plumber, but an actor on stage. Although Marvin had performed in plays back in high school, he's raw and needs training.
2: As a kid, naturally, you always went to the movies on Saturday, you know, 15 cents. And being in New York, and all the Westerns and the Hell's Angels and all those great films of, you know, the late 20s, early 30s, mid 30s. And I was an ardent motion picture fan. Couldn't stand it when a guy kissed the girl. We all went, ugh. But I grew out of that. Or matured out of that, however that one works. But so that was my great interest, was movies. And when the war was over and I was up in Woodstock, New York, I got seduced into a summer stock company and did some acting there and just found out I loved it. And that was all there was to it.
0: Using the GI Bill, he studies at the American Theater Wing in New York City. Soon he's appearing in minor roles in stage plays. And then in 1950, on TV.
2: Well, that came out of the Live New York stuff. Because I did about 250 shows in New York before I went to Hollywood and TV. You know, because they were knocking them out. It was new. And, you know, the great writers and young actors out of World War II. And, you know, the big story. You know, those type of live shows. Which kind of gave a pace. So when I went to Hollywood, film was trying to pick that pace up to compete with them. So I think that's what happened, why TV had that new good start on film. So I was an extra when Henry Hathaway got me here in New York. Took me down in Norfolk, and then said, come out to Hollywood. I said, what for? He says, because I want you to, you know, one of those things. And I said, look, I said, I can go back to New York and be a supernumerary in King Lear. And he said, what? I said, yeah, because that's class. He says, what's it pay? I said, $35 a week. He said, don't be an idiot. He said, I'll give you $175 a week to come to Hollywood. And so I said, get on the plane and $175 a week. I took it. And then he got me an agent. He set me up another one.
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0: And my goodness, he's one of the first Marines to land on Saipan. He started with 247 men, and only hours later, he said there were six of us. He was hit and severed his sciatic nerve, and when he's yelled out, "I've been hit," he heard quickly back, "Shut up, we've all been hit." The awards that came after, the traumatic impact, and then, of course, his introduction accidentally to the world of acting and theater. When we come back, more of the story of Lee Marvin here on Our American Stories.
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0: 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Let's pick up where we last left off.
21: He makes his film debut in 1951 in You're in the Navy Now, starring Gary Cooper. Marvin's role as a radio man on Cooper's ship is unaccredited, but Lee Marvin has made it to the big screen. Marvin appears in minor roles in several more movies for his major role as a motorcycle gang leader, Gino, opposite Marlon Brando in The Wild One.
22: All right, this is the main event. Now, ladies and gentlemen, this lovely young lady over here, she'll hold this beautiful object, signifying absolutely nothing. Now, watch closely. See how the timid maiden of the hill clutches the gold to her breast. And see how she fights back a tear while a hero bleeds to death in the street.
21: A smash success in 1954. With that attention-grabbing role, Marvin is much sought after for both film and television work. Major roles are his, and he's fast becoming a star.
23: For the best performance by an actor in 1965, the winner is Lee Marvin.
21: In 1966, Lee Marvin wins the Academy Award for Best Actor for the dual roles he plays brilliantly in Cat Ballou, a blockbuster hit in 1965.
24: Thank you. Thank you all very much. I don't want to take up too much of your time. There's too many people to correctly thank for my career. I think, though, that half of this belongs to a horse someplace out in the back.
21: Through the 1960s, both before and after Cat Ballou, Marvin is in one hit movie after another, The Comancheros, The Man Who Shot Liberty Valance.
24: Looky at the new waitress.
25: That's my steak, Valance.
24: You heard him, dude. Pick it up.
25: No. Pilgrim, hold it. I said you, Valance. You pick it up.
21: Donovan's Reef, The Professionals, The Dirty Dozen.
24: You've all volunteered for a mission which gives you just three ways to go. Either you can follow up in training and be shipped back here for immediate execution of sentence, or you can follow up in combat, in which case I will personally blow your brains out, or you can do as you're told, in which case you might just get by.
21: Point Blank, Paint Your Wagon. Sometimes he's a bad guy, and sometimes a good guy, but he's always a tough guy.
26: Are you tough?
24: No, I think I have the opportunity to play tough, which is, you know, saves me a lot of bruises.
26: You don't get many fellas coming up to you in a bar trying to pick fights, do you?
24: No, but I buy a lot of them drinks so they don't. It's about the best way to protect yourself.
26: Was this a kind of a defense with you, really, acting tough?
24: Well, it's acting out. It saves me from getting locked up or spending a lot of time in goal. And you get rid of it on the screen, you know, so you don't have to do it on the street.
26: But you were a Marine. Did you have to act tough as a Marine to hide your fear, for instance?
24: Well, you have to do a lot of acting to hide that. And I guess that's where I learned how to act.
26: In the Marines.
24: Yeah.
26: Well, you picked up a Purple Heart, which is something we don't hear too often, and you're suitably modest about. How did you win that?
24: You don't win them. You get them when you get hit. So, in other words, I'd rather not have it.
26: hit in a very vulnerable place.
1: Yes, I got hit in a... Rip! This doesn't give me much to talk about, right, Terry?
21: By the 1960s, Lee Marvin is an actor with great range and a surprising amount of subtlety and nuance.
2: Partner, I want to talk to you.
21: This can be seen in his role as a crusty old miner, Ben Rumson, in Paint Your Wagon.
2: Get up, partner.
21: His performance is nothing less than brilliant.
2: How's your jaw?
3: Feels like it's coming off. You ought to trust me, Ben.
2: You're right. Because you ain't the kind of a man to go lusting after another man's wife.
3: That's right, Ben. I wouldn't do that.
2: And the only kind of feelings you'd ever have would be deep ones. And if you had them for Elizabeth, you'd come and tell me before you would her.
3: That's right, Ben. That's what I'd do.
2: You're a good man, partner.
3: That's what I was coming to do, Ben. Tell you that I got some deep feelings for Elizabeth.
21: Altogether, Marvin appears in 60 movies, often as a leading man, and in dozens of TV shows.
1: That was good Western dialogue. I mean, that was that short, terse, almost Sam Spade dialogue in a Western. Because I remember when Randy Scott, the lead, he's down and wounded, and I finally confront him, right? Because I'm a baddie. And he stands up, and I know I got him, right? I got two guns. He's got nothing. So he says, what happened up there? And I say, Pape Bodine. I killed him. And he said, why? And I said, why not? I mean, that's you know, that's a childhood dream to be able to say something like that on film. Yeah.
21: While enjoying professional success, his personal life is one of highs and lows and turmoil. He's married to his first wife for 15 years and has four children with her while living in Rustic Canyon, a neighborhood of Pacific Palisades, California. He struggles with PTSD and medicates himself with whiskey and cigarettes and wild late nights. Takes a toll on him and on those around him. By the time he marries his second wife, he's far more emotionally stable.
1: My wife is in the audience.
26: I think she's probably been, would you say, one of the most effective things in your late mellowing? Has she eventually worn you down?
1: Well, even in my early mellowing.
26: Sorry.
1: Yeah, she's been around a long time in my life. I met her when she was 15 and I was 21. And justice was finally done.
26: She made an honest man of you, did she?
1: Or the town did, I've forgotten which. But now I'm an honest man.
21: They stay married for 17 years, until his death in 1987, at the age of 63. Lee Marvin is known as a movie star, but he shuns Hollywood whenever he can and enjoys riding motorcycles or fishing with friends. When his health begins to fail, he makes it clear he doesn't want some kind of celebrity burial in Hollywood. Instead, according to his wishes, he's buried with full military honors at Arlington National Cemetery.
4: We forged a bond that time would never erase. Marine Corps training taught us to kill efficiently and to try to survive. But it also taught us loyalty to each other and love. The few, the proud.
21: Other than dates of birth and death and a cross on his headstone, there is only Lee Marvin, PFC, United States Marine Corps, World War II.
0: And a terrific job on the production, editing, and storytelling by our own Greg Hengler. And a special thanks to Roger McGrath, himself a U.S. Marine and a former history professor at UCLA. He's a regular contributor here at Our American Stories, and he's done dozens of these Hollywood Goes to War stories. This one, my favorite, because Lee Marvin was my favorite. And my goodness, what a film career. His debut, well, ironically, You're in the Navy with Gary Cooper. The Wild One was his big breakout alongside a young screen talent named Marlon Brando. He won an Oscar in 1965 for Cat Ballou. And then The Man Who Shot Liberty Valance, The Professionals, The Dirty Dozen, my favorite, and Paint Your Wagon. Sometimes the good guy, sometimes the bad guy. Always the tough guy. But the real resume that he was most proud of were those citations from his service in World War II. The Purple Heart, the Presidential Unit Citation, the American Campaign Medal, the Asiatic Pacific Campaign Medal, the World War II Victory Medal, and the Combat Action Ribbon. Lee Marvin died in 1987 at the age of 63. He shunned a Hollywood burial and funeral, and in the end, it was him talking about his Marine life that was most compelling. The Marine Corps training taught us how to kill efficiently, and it taught us to try and survive. But it also taught us loyalty to each other, to love the few, the proud. The story of Lee Marvin, his story here on Our American Stories. 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
9: politics. I'm Deborah Valentine, Fox News. President Trump making a speech on Long Island to support Republican gubernatorial candidate Bruce Blakeman. Fox's Anita Vogel explains that the president also highlighted crime statistics.
10: According to the FBI's 2025 Uniform Crime Report, violent crime was down 9.3% from the previous year. Murder and non-negligent manslaughter was down 18.1%, rape down 7.6%, and robbery down 18.5%. President Trump, who campaigned as a law and order president, touted the numbers as evidence that he is making America great again. The president made the stop at the Nassau County Police Academy along with FBI Director Kash Patel. Dozens of police officers in uniform stood behind the podium as he spoke. He told the crowd he has ended the war on police and declared a very strong war on crime.
9: The White House also touting new FBI crime statistics that show a decrease in violent crime for 2025. Luigi Mangione pleads guilty in a New York City court to killing UnitedHealthcare CEO Brian Thompson. Here's Fox's Chanley Painter.
13: The 28-year-old confessed to targeting and murdering Thompson. He read a prepared statement expressing no remorse as Thompson's wife and family sat in the courtroom for the first time. Mangione telling a federal judge this, quote, "Before traveling to New York, I used a 3D printer to make part of a gun. On the morning of December 4th, 2024, I shot Mr. Thompson in Manhattan and he died. I knew what I was doing was illegal." Mangione also admitted he emailed UnitedHealthcare's leadership posing as an investor, tricking them into sharing the location of its investor conference in New York City.
9: Mangione's defense team is attempting to get state charges against their client dropped. 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
14: Looks like long-term road construction will continue on the upper level of I-10 westbound between North Frio Street and going to Calabria. Only the right lane is going to be available, but you can use the lower levels to get through this area pretty quickly. As you make your way on Loop 1604 westbound, the exit ramp to La Cantera Parkway is going to be permanently shut down as a new ramp is going to be built. So be on the lookout for some slow traffic through that. I'm William Shotwell, News Radio 1200 WOAI.
15: Plenty hot this weekend and generally dry most hours. A few clouds overnight, a low of 78. Sunshine, hot and humid Saturday, 99 the high. Heat index levels to 107. Sunny and very hot Sunday, low 76, a high near 100. I'm meteorologist Mark Thibodeau from the Weather Channel on San Antonio's official weather station. 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
16: A pipeline project that would send gasoline from Texas to California is being given a green light by investors. Bruce Bullock at SMU's McGuire Energy Institute says Western markets are getting even shorter on fuel.
17: A good portion of the refineries in that area are being shut down.
16: He says California refineries are closing and Middle Eastern oil is not an option now. The Western Gateway Pipeline will send 230,000 barrels a day. He says that won't solve their problems, but it will help until they can develop a strategy to survive. A stampede shut down streets in a tiny town south of San Antonio. About four dozen calves escaped from the Atascosa County show barn. The sheriff says they got some help from local ranchers and the cattle were wrangled in a Chili's parking lot in Pleasanton, adding no calves, deputies, or baby back ribs were harmed. I'm Carrie Lockie.
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23: Thing happened that made you wonder if they really were gone. A song, a voice, a dream, a strange little coincidence, so perfectly timed that you stopped and thought, wait a minute, what was that? And then there are the stories of angels, people who say that they saw something that looked human but wasn't, something that appeared and then it was gone. Or maybe it wasn't something they saw at all. Maybe it was a feeling, maybe it was a presence, maybe it was a sense that somebody or something was there. And then there are those strange moments that we call synchronicity. You think about somebody and the phone rings and it's them. You ask a question and a few hours later the answer appears in the most unexpected place. You pray and then something happens. Now, is that God? Is that an angel? Is that your own subconscious mind? Are we living in the matrix? Is it a coincidence? Or is there something else going on? Because here's the thing. Just because you can't prove something doesn't mean that it didn't happen to you. And I'm not saying that we should believe every strange story that we hear. Far from it. I think we should question. I think we should be curious. We should be willing to say, I don't know, because sometimes I don't know is where the real investigation begins. And that's where you and I are going to go tonight. Our guest is Radley Valentine. He's an author, a spiritual teacher who has spent years exploring angels, prayer, intuition, synchronicity, in the strange way people say spiritual world touches the physical one. I want to know how you tell the difference between a sign and a coincidence. I want to know, what is intuition? What is wishful thinking? I want to know between something we want to be true and something that may actually be trying to get our attention to make it true. And then later tonight, the second half of the show, you and I, we're going to open up the lines and then I want to hear your story. Not the story you think you're supposed to tell, your story, the thing that happened to you, the thing that you still can't explain, the angel that you think you saw, the voice you heard, the UFO that crossed your sky, the dream that came true. the strange presence in your room. The moment you walked into a place and felt something you could not put your finger on. Maybe you've been to Mount Shasta and felt that something about that mountain is different. Maybe you believe there's a portal around you. Maybe you don't. That's okay, because tonight I'm not here to tell you what to believe. I'm just here to help you ask the question, what if? Some of the things that we call impossible are only impossible because we don't yet understand them, right? This is Coast to Coast AM, after all. I'm Rich Barra, and we are in the Sonoran Desert. At least I am. And tonight, let's see what's waiting just beyond the edge of what we can explain as we sail into the mystic together. You and me, our guest is just beyond the break here. Redley Valentine is our guest, and he is next when we come right back on Coast to Coast AM.
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23: Welcome back to Coast AM. I'm your host, Rich Barra, and our guest, Radley Valentine, is an author and spiritual teacher whose work has helped millions of people deepen their connection with angels, prayer, and God. He is the creator of numerous oracle and tarot decks and is known for his warm, practical, down-to-earth approach to spirituality. The book is called Dear Angels, It's Me Again. Radley Valentine is our guest. Radley, really nice to meet you. Thanks for staying up late with me tonight.
8: Hey, Rich, how you doing?
23: I am doing so good. I am I'm very excited to talk to you. You have so many places to start, so let's start at the beginning with angels. What are angels to you?
8: To me, angels are messengers of the divine. Most of the angels whose names are common to us, like Michael and Raphael and Uriel and Gabriel, end in the letters E-L. And E-L means of God. And so I kind of like to think of angels as being sort of the equivalent of light through a prism. And so if we think of the light that comes through the top of the prism as being the light of God or the divine or source or whatever word works for you, those elements of the divine, excuse me, break into all those different rays of light. So Michael, for example, is thought to be this dark blue, this sapphire blue color. And he is the element of God that is protection, safety, life purpose. And I think that's one of the reasons why Michael's the most well-known archangel of the group. And so there's all these different archangels. They have different colors that they resonate with. They each one resonates as an element of the divine. None of them are the divine. They are bits and pieces of the divine. And then
23: I was going to ask you, there are angels and then there are archangels. What makes somebody a standard, you know, military angel? And then how do you become the general of the angels, the archangel?
8: Right. So everybody has guardian angels. And so we could call
23: every one of us does, whether we believe in God or not. We all have angels.
8: Oh yeah, no, you can't get away from it. I'm sorry. Okay, fair enough. Just there.
23: Okay. I think that's a good thing.
8: Yeah, I do too. It's standard issue. It's like you can make use of that assistance or not. You know, we have free will. That's the way the universe works. I think.
23: Do angels have free will?
8: Angels do. Well, sort of. I mean, angels have the ability to help us with our free will. So angels can't run amok. I don't actually believe in fallen angels. I don't believe those stories because I think that makes God pretty not powerful to say that God can't keep his angels ducks in a row. So I think that angels work as elements of the divine. And when we have guardian angels, they are here to help us. They are here to help us to seek joy, to find happiness, to find our purpose. And so everyone has guardian angels. You can use them or not. But archangels are more global. So archangels are said to be omnipresent. For example, Michael is available to everybody all the time, anytime. So you can call on Michael to help you do something that is, you might think is small, but it's not small to him because it's a part of our fulfillment and our joy and our purpose. And so he can help us with something small at the same time that he is helping 8 billion other people with something big because archangels are omnipresent.
23: Boy, I have so many questions for you because I was thinking when we first had you booked, I have so many questions for him because there are so many points in history where a dream from an angel has changed the course of history, right? Forever. in many ways, so many people have had dreams where an angel came to him, and it's obviously in the Bible. You know, what if Joseph hadn't listened to that dream? What if Mary hadn't listened to that dream? What if many kings didn't listen to the dream? What if George Washington, who claims that angels told him to move a certain way with the army, if he hadn't listened to that dream, where would democracy be? Do you think about the direction of humanity as sort of nudged by angels?
8: I love the way you think, by the way, but it's like I think of it as almost like wind across the desert, you know, because it's like wind blows across the desert. We can see the influence of that. We can see the ripples of the waves, whether it is the desert or whether it is the water. But the desert is made of tiny bits of sand, whereas water, the oceans are made of tiny drops of water. And we as mankind, I mean, there's 8 billion people right now. You know, it's like, I think I looked it up the other day and there was, I can't remember exactly the number, but like 260 billion people have lived on planet Earth since the beginning.
23: And so, we all had angels.
8: And we all had angels. Because I think that's one of the things that kind of like makes me just like so confused. Because if we're going to think about the divine, if we're going to think about God, we can't put God in a box. It's that whole essence, that whole thing is this magnificent, wonderful, incredible, magical thing of love. I mean, it's literally made out of love. And all it wants is for us to experience that. And
23: why so do we screw it up?
8: Why do we screw it up? Because we have free will. I mean, it's like, because it really doesn't work from a cosmic standpoint for us not to have free will. It's like we come here. I believe that we come here and we think once we're here that this is a really hard life. And I'm not saying it's not sometimes, but I do believe that we as souls cannot wait to get here. We can't wait because it's this magical creation machine. It is this essence of the divine that says, I think you're amazing as a soul, and I can't wait to see what you do. I can't wait to see what you create. I can't wait to see the magic that you bring into reality. And it's when we are tuned into that and not asleep at the wheel, which is the majority of people on planet Earth who are just basically getting up every single morning and doing the whole thing without ever actually focusing on, I am here to do something that will bring joy to myself and to the people that I love. We're just on autopilot. And so on autopilot, we screw up.
23: Well, we're talking to Radley Valentine here, and we're talking about his book, Dear Angels, It's Me Again. Let me ask you a little bit about the book, why you decided to write it. Tell me about the title.
8: You know, it's like, because to me, when I am talking to the angels to say, Dear Angels, it's me again, here I go. It's
23: pull out my file.
8: Right? One more thing that I need. Help me out here. You know, and the, you know, the subtitle is Prayers for Real Life, From Lost Keys to Miracles and Everything in Between. And so if we're going to not put God in a box, then it is really easy to go, God really does care if you can't find your lost keys. I mean, I just would love for the whole world to get to a bigger viewpoint of the divine. But the book for me came out of this desire to look at prayer in a different way, to consider that prayer doesn't have to be the, you know, God is good, God is great, you know, the little prayers that we're taught as children, which is a great way to learn the language of communicating with the divine.
23: But can we talk about that for a second? Let's talk about the prayer for a second.
8: Sure.
23: So I usually kick off my day with an Our Father, the sign of the cross and an Our Father, and I feel like that's dialing the telephone to heaven. Feel like that's the connection, and that's the, hey, I'm part of the club, I'm part of the believers, now let's talk about stuff. So when you talk about prayer, does everybody have sort of a different approach, or is there an effective way to kind of feel the grace coming at you?
8: I love that you use the word feel the grace coming at you, because it really is about feeling. I mean, words are fantastic. Words are awesome from the standpoint of creating a place where we can like switch our energy to be where we want it to be. And for many, many years, I don't even know if I necessarily had a prayer. I had a manifesto. I had this thing where it was like, Dear Archangel Michael, please bless and protect this space, north, south, east, and west, above and below. Please protect my children. All of these different things that was a prayer, and it was like 10 minutes long, and it went through all of these things in my life. And at some point, I started to feel like, okay, this is getting a little bit just sort of rote. It's shifting my energy a little bit, but I'm not even here anymore because this prayer is so buried in my brain that I don't even have to be present in my body to do it. And so I really started to look into prayer in a different way. I started to look at my life in a completely different way. And in doing so, what I saw was that it's the emotion. It is the connection. And I do think everybody is different. It's like my greatest and most answered prayers are not because I was sitting in a space with my hands in a particular direction and saying the same thing. My most spectacularly answered prayers are the ones that come from me going for a walk at 5 a.m. through a park and just feeling the essence of angels around me and feeling the connection of I am here and I am present.
23: I'm so glad you said that. So, yeah, I work a lot, and obviously now in the middle of the night. And in my my normal life, I work on a morning show on a top 40 radio station. So I love a Sunday morning where I just go for a walk and just open up the whatever. I always kind of, you know, say a prayer while I'm walking and just kind of sit in the silence and like whatever I'm supposed to feel, whatever I'm supposed to hear, I'm just going to be open to it. And there is something about walking outside and having trees and grass and stuff around you that I think connects you to that a little bit. And I don't have any proof of that. That just is one of the things that works for me. But I'm glad that you said that as one of your first ways of getting your prayer in.
8: Well, and I think the key.

0: key to it is exploration. The key to it is searching for the way that it does work for you. There are many people that sitting in the room with their hands in a prayer form is the way that works. It doesn't matter which way works for you. What matters is putting forth the desire and the energy that it takes to make these connections. And I think that one of the reasons why angels are one of the few common denominators across most of the major religions and spiritual beliefs of the world is because it's accessible. The sense of God, even though I revel in the concept of a unbelievably expansive and loving and adoring God, it still can sometimes be, that's a lot, that's big. And I do believe that the things that we believe to be true in our lives, for example, for me, that I can talk to Michael if I need to, I can talk to Gabriel if I need to, feels a little bit more, forgive the term, down to earth than throwing my thoughts to God. Now, can you talk to God directly? Of course you can. Angels are not meant to be mediators. They're not meant to be these emissaries in the middle and you must go through them. That is not the interpretation or the desire, but they can be a way for us as human beings who really like to be able to think, I need an expert, or I need someone that knows me deeply, intimately, better than anybody else on planet Earth, your guardian angels, that I can have a personal relationship with and that I can pour my heart out to and feel that connection right here, rather than necessarily being something that might feel more like it's in the stratosphere.
1: Do you think Michael's a more well-known angel than Gabriel? I would have gone with
0: Yes.
1: Gabriel on that family
0: Yeah,
1: feud
0: well,
1: answer.
0: hey, dude, I know I that makes that makes total sense for what you do, because Gabriel is the archangel of creativity, of communication, of motivation, and look what you do. You work in creativity and communication, and part of what you do is working with people who motivate the human race. It makes sense that you would reach out to Gabriel,
1: Oh,
0: but
1: interesting.
0: yeah, but Michael is prob is you know, Michael crosses a lot of religion lines, and the thing about Michael is I think that most people on planet Earth don't necessarily feel safe. That it feels like a scary situation, and Michael is protection, and people want to feel like they have a purpose, and Michael is life purpose, and Michael's name literally means he who is like God. And
1: Oh,
0: so,
1: that's awesome.
0: yeah, and so there's this energy there, and it's one of the reasons why Michael is one of the most common names on the planet.
1: What you talk about people praying, and I was thinking of that Jelly Roll song, I only talk to God when I need a favor. And we are going to get into that when we come back. And one of the things we talk about is how do you talk to your angel? How do you feel it? How do you make that happen? Kind of a wild night here on Coast to Coast AM, but let's dig into it a little bit. We'll be right back with Radley Valentine. We're talking about your angels on Coast to Coast AM.

0: 1200
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0: Richard and Robert. And these are names that they've pulled out of thin air, and they're having conversations. And we have a tendency to say, oh, look, they have imaginary friends. I have a tendency to say, no, they have guardian angels, and we're going to talk them out of paying attention to them. We're going to tell them that they're imaginary, or they're going to get to school and it's not going to be cool to talk about those kinds of things. And so we become so distracted. And I think that's really especially difficult in today's society with social media and all of these things that are designed to pull our attention away from, I think, the things that really do truly matter in our worlds. So I think that we are awake to these things when we come into the world, but then we're talked out of it. Mm-hmm. As far as how do you do it, honest to gosh, the easiest way for me is the way that I started, and the way that I still do it is I journal. I get up every morning and I see to my dogs and I have a cup of coffee, and then I open my journal and I talk to my angels. And it's like anything. It's like I call it going to the faith gym. And so it's like if you go to the gym for the first time, don't try to leg press 700 pounds. You're going to hurt yourself. So we start light, and we start with this conversation. For me, it was literally, you know what, I know you're here, I know you know me, I'd like to know you, give me a name. And poof, you know, whatever name comes to you, because in the end, angels.
1: Oh, so you're asking for your angel's name in that case?
0: Yeah, I did.
1: Oh, okay.
0: And literally, you know, it's like most of this stuff is subtle, because I think of life as being like a video game, and we're in at a subconscious level, at a spiritual level, we're in on that. We don't want the game ruined for us. And if angels were talking to us and we were just having conversations every day that were so loud and so specific and just like talking to our neighbor, it would kind of ruin the game. And so it's more subtle. And when we have one of those mind-blowing experiences with our angels, that's what brings the awe.
1: And, but well, I imagine you must have had one of those early on for you to be on this path where this is what you do with your life, is talk about angels. So what was it for you?
0: I was five. I was 5 years old, and I was asleep. And I heard someone trying to wake me up. And what I heard was, someone needs an ambulance. And so I got up and I looked out my bedroom window, and the house across the street was on fire. And so I went and told my parents about it. And they went to the rescue and called an ambulance. But I was really petrified by the experience. And so for many weeks, I wouldn't go back upstairs to my bedroom. And my parents were Methodist, but also we are part Cherokee. And so there was kind of a blending of belief systems. And so my mom was like, we need to go back upstairs because there's something you need to see. And so I went back upstairs, and she said, show me your window. And so I took her to the window, and she said, show me the house. And she said, see, Radley, you can't see that house from your window. And the house actually was on the other side of our house from the window that was in my bedroom. Whoa. And so my mom's basic experience was, this is real. This is a thing. We're going to pay attention to this. We're not going to ignore it, you know, but.
1: Well, yeah. How would your life have been different if she said, it was just a dream, you just got lucky? if she did embrace that side that, sometimes we're woken up out of our sleep. And that's probably just not a metaphor to help somebody who really needs it.
0: You're exactly correct. And it would have been, I believe that if my mother had tried to talk me out of it, like we sort of started this part of the conversation with, if she had talked me out of it, I would like

0: like to believe that the angels would still have found their way back into my life. Because even with that, I knew that there was this thing. I knew that angels were with me. And my mom was really into angels too. She was the executive assistant to the Bishop of the United Methodist Church. And so there was this powerful belief system, and there was this thing of angels were real. But it wasn't really until I was in my early 20s where they really started to talk to me more clearly, more constantly. They started showing up in my dreams. And I started having those really, truly wow, powerful experiences, but they're still rare. I think I've had like 5 of them.
1: I was going to ask you if you felt them around you a lot, like when we talk to callers, like if you feel them around you presently. But here's what I want to do. So we're going to take a quick break. But what you talked about, these are your words, Radley. You said that praying is something, it's like going to the faith gym. So for people who haven't been, maybe you walk us through our first workout and teach us how to get going. Our first faith gym workout with you, how to pray, how to do it. Like, what's the best way to do it? Let's take a quick break, and we'll come back with Radley Ballantyne on Coast to Coast AM.
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1: Welcome back to Coast AM. Our guest, Radley Ballantyne, the book, Dear Angels. It's me again. We're talking about beginning to pray, what you do when you begin to pray. And I was thinking about angels in general when you came on. You were talking about Michael and Gabriel and the archangels. And, you know, this is Coast to Coast AM, so I have to ask you, because I'm sure it's going to come down the line here. Do we feel that some of the UFOs that we see in the sky are angel in nature? Do they have craft? I know it sounds silly, but just wondering.
0: I think everything is connected. You know, I just do. I think everything is created by God. And so could these things be lights of angels? They could be. But to be honest with you, I feel like the relationships and the experiences that we have with angels are far more intimate than a light in the sky. So if a light in the sky brings you to a place of awe and brings you to a place of a desire to understand the mysteries of the universe, and that brings you closer to a spiritual connection to angels and God, then 100% great. But I feel like that God is trying to talk to us in so many different ways, because there are so many of us that there is no one way. There cannot be just one way. First of all, that makes God really small and limited. Number two, it just isn't logical that in a creation of God, of people and souls, to that where there were going to be billions and billions and billions and billions of them, that there would be only one way for us to make that connection. So I do think of angels as being something that's more intimate and something that happens to us in front of us rather than off far away.
1: Everybody has an angel, you said, whether you believe in them or not. Yeah. Were angels ever people?
0: No, they're not. They're not people. When people say things like my grandmother is my guardian angel or my uncle is my guardian angel,
1: you say you're wrong.
0: Well, no, what I say is that's sweet. And I have absolutely no doubt that your grandmother is looking over you. I have no doubt that your uncle does care from the other side about your well-being and your happiness and your joy. But angels and passed over loved ones are apples and oranges. They're not the same thing. And so angels are created to follow our soul through its journey, and they are a different animal, if you will.
1: They're created to follow our soul through its journey. What a beautiful way to look at it. This is interesting. I want to go to take a phone call here, because I love all this, actually. East of the Rockies, check this out. Our caller's name is Michael. Michael,
0: of course it is.
1: In Toronto, Ontario, Canada. Welcome to Coast to Coast AM. You're on with Radley Valentine. Michael, are you there? Nope. Did I hear a hang up, or was it? Hey, Michael in Toronto. Welcome to Coast AM. You with me, brother? Okay. He was asking about Lucifer and fallen angels. We kind of started off talking about that, and I kind of feel like you might have glossed over that a little bit. But I mean, that is like Genesis stuff. That is in the Bible. Talk to me about that a little bit.
0: So that's where things get a little funny, but I believe that some things in the Bible are metaphorical and not specific. That's my belief system. And I think that the concept of a fallen angel, it was a concept of saying, of us having an understanding of quote good or quote evil. And I think evil is a human construct. I don't think that evil is a thing that the universe is filled with. I don't think God is somehow not in control of half the universe or some massive amount of angels who have gone rogue. The story doesn't make any sense to me. And so I tend to look at that as a metaphor for allowing our conscience and our souls to be our guidance for what is the right thing to do in life and what is the wrong thing to do in life. So I don't actually believe in Lucifer. I don't believe in those stories.
1: Michael is actually back. Michael in Ontario. In Toronto. Hey, Michael, welcome to Coast to Coast.
9: You answered my question. I was going to ask if Lucifer and his angels fell or whether they're come back. But the real question now, I realize, is what do we have demons? What do they do?
1: Oh, if we have angels, do we have demons? That's a real good question.
0: It is a great question, but I just don't believe in the dark side of the equation from a spiritual standpoint. I believe that demons are just the dark side of us as human beings. I don't actually think that there is some aspect of God's universe that is running amok. If you think about it, it really does make God kind of small, and it makes God less of this all-knowing, all-powerful, and all-loving entity. And so to me, what makes a lot more sense is that God is love, and that everything that runs through the fabric of the universe is love. And the part of being human that does not feel that way is the part of us that is not connected to Source and the divine, the part of us that is not connected to our better angels. And our journey here includes finding our way back to that path.
1: Tell me about the difference between intuition, divine guidance, and maybe just wishful thinking.
0: Okay, what if I told you there was no difference? You know, it's like, if let's put these in a hierarchy. Okay. And say that divine guidance is the top, because that makes the most sense. Yeah,
1: sure.
0: Well, you were sure. And so divine guidance is the top. And what flows down from divine guidance is intuition. That is the part of ourselves that is connected to that divine guidance. It's the part of us that is listening. And so when we have this hit of don't turn left, turn right, and because of that, we did not get hit in a car accident, or because we had this sense of need to listen to what this person is saying on Coast to Coast tonight about how I have a guardian angel and it just feels right to me. I can feel it in my heart that the divine loves me enough to give me somebody that will make my journey happier. Though that is intuition, but it's connected to the divine. And then when we get to wishful thinking, I believe that we as human beings are wishing machines. It's what we are here for. We are here to create. We are here to make beautiful, wonderful, magical things. It's what we're here to do. And so wishful thinking could be looked at as a part of our intuition of, this is a thing that I would desire to have in my life. I want angels to be true, or I want it to be true that I'm supposed to be happy, or I need it to be true that this thing that I so desperately want in my heart is a thing that was placed there by divine guidance. And so these three things can be looked at as a thread that comes straight from Source.
1: I'm sure there's people that are listening tonight that would love to feel that, but maybe they're in a bad place. And you said yourself that, you know, over the years you've had maybe five instances where you felt like the presence of an angel. What do you say to the people that feel like heaven isn't listening, that the prayers aren't being answered?
0: Yeah. Yeah. So just to make a slight correction there, I feel angels every day, but I don't have this like, wow, shake me to my knees experience every day. I've had like five of those. But the thing about it is that and this is why I wanted to write this book, was because I pitched this to my publisher. It's my 15th publication with Hay House, which is a part of Penguin Random House. And I pitched it to them and they wanted it immediately. And they, you know, normally they give me 6 to 8 months, and they asked me to write this in 8 weeks because they wanted it so bad, because they felt like it was so relevant. And there was no way I was going to write this in 8 weeks. That's why I had to bring on a beautiful co-author named Heather Hildebrand. And we did write it this in 8 weeks, but we wrote it from the standpoint of, when you do not have the words anymore to pray, when you cannot find the words, when praying is the absolute last thing that you want to do, because you can't feel it. You don't even believe it anymore. And yet you have a deep-seated desire or need to feel that connection. And so that's what this book is about. There's like 65 different topics in here where we have written out these prayers for mornings and evenings. And it's a way to get you going again. It's like, okay, you can't find the words right now. Here are some words you can use.
1: What about the numbers? The 1111 Make-A-Wish. The angel numbers, those are real, right?
0: Oh, God, I love angel numbers. And because the thing about angel numbers that's so amazing is for people who do not feel like their intuition is active for them, but they're very analytical, these numbers show up for us to give us messages from the angels for people who are very left-brained, very analytical, so that they can have this sort of like super easy code. And 1111 is this thing that's basically make a wish. That's why
1: it's 222 too, right? 444.
0: It's 222 is a, yeah, each one though is a different message, because 444 is angels are with you. So each one is a different message.
1: Oh, so if you see a 444, that means that, whether you believe it or not, the angels are with you right now.
0: They're trying to say, hey, look at me.
1: I like that. Okay, so we're going to take a quick break. And when we come back, there are so many calls for you. I don't almost want to give people direction. I just want to, like, open it up and let's see where it goes. Are you down for that? Of course you are. Let's get back to. We're back with Bradley Valentine.
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20: Crime Dips. I'm Deborah Valentine, Fox News. President Donald Trump on Long Island, New York, touting lower crime rates.
21: The president traveled to his home state, New York, to rally with law enforcement on Long Island.
22: We ended the war on police. And we declared a very strong war on crime.
21: President Trump is touting new statistics from the FBI showing last year had the single largest year-to-year drop in violent crime since FBI records began in 1936.
22: Together, we're showing what is possible when you finally have a president in the White House who supports our police, who lets you do your jobs.
21: Crime rates have been trending down following a spike during the COVID pandemic. President Trump says the plummeting crime is due to his border policy and surging National Guard troops in some cities. At the White House, Jared Halpern, Fox News.
20: Tropical storm Lala is on approach to Hawaii, expected to become a hurricane with intense wind and flooding rain.
23: We know that the threat from Lala is growing here on Oahu because this morning here in Honolulu, we got added to a tropical storm watch. So that's new for us. And it means that tropical storm force winds are possible within or likely within the next 48 hours. And that's what emergency crews especially are preparing for. Honolulu police was out making sure that their emergency response vehicles were ready to go. They were fueling getting generators and making sure that if they need to deploy, they are ready. Over on the Big Island is where we start to see that deterioration a bit sooner. But for now, it's somewhat business as usual. We have tourists out. Surfers are out, too, taking advantage of some choppy waves out there. And businesses are open. But the window to prepare is getting smaller.
20: Fox Weather's Katie Byrne reporting from Honolulu. A new aircraft carrier, the USS George Washington, has started heading towards the Middle East, as well as reports of mental health and supply issues aboard the USS Abraham Lincoln. 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
2: Looks like long-term road construction will continue on the upper level of I-10 westbound between North Frio Street going to Calabria. Only the right lane is going to be available, but you can use the lower levels to get through this area pretty quickly. As you make your way on Loop 1604 westbound, the exit ramp to La Cantera Parkway is going to be permanently shut down as a new ramp is going to be built. So be on the lookout for some slow traffic through that. I'm William Shotwell, News Radio 1200 WOAI.
3: Plenty hot this weekend and generally dry most hours. A few clouds overnight, a low of 78. Sunshine, hot and humid Saturday, 99 the high. Heat index levels to 107. Sunny and very hot Sunday, low 76, a high near 100. I'm meteorologist Mark Thibodeau from the Weather Channel on San Antonio's official weather station. 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
19: In every neighborhood, there lives a nosy neighbor. 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
4: A pipeline project that would send gasoline from Texas to California is being given a green light by investors. Bruce Bullock at SMU's McGuire Energy Institute says Western markets are getting even shorter on fuel.
13: A good portion of the refineries in that area are being shut down.
4: He says California refineries are closing and Middle Eastern oil is not an option now. The Western Gateway Pipeline will send 230,000 barrels a day. He says that won't solve their problems, but it will help until they can develop a strategy to survive. A stampede shut down streets in a tiny town south of San Antonio. About four dozen calves escaped from the Atascosa County show barn. The sheriff says they got some help from local ranchers and the cattle were wrangled in a Chili's parking lot in Pleasanton, adding no calves, deputies, or baby back ribs were harmed. I'm Carrie Lockie.
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7: Ooh, did you hear that, Bradley? From the City of Angels, Los Angeles. The book is called Dear Angels, It's Me Again, written by Bradley Valentine, our guest this evening. And we should say, I'm so sorry, I've been rather remiss. I've been so fascinated that I did not tell everybody that your book is linked up at Coast to Coast AM. And I assume you can get it on all the places where you can get books, yeah?
8: It's everywhere.
7: So that's good. And let's get to some phone calls here. We promised phone calls. Let's get to a few. First time caller line from Houston, Texas. Prince, welcome to Coast AM. You're on with Bradley Valentine. Welcome to the show.
9: Hello. Thank you very much, Rich. So I would like to talk about angel numbers and synchronicities. I've been going through a very rough time the last year and started noticing, you know, critical points, I would look at the clock and it would say 111 or 222 or 444, and it got my attention. And then lately in particular, I've been seeing my birthday like all the time, even in random videos, even upside down, I've seen the number 28. And that being my, you know, birthday, I know that's significant, but I'm just curious what the different numbers mean. Like, what does 1, 2, 3, 4 mean on a clock? Or, you know, if you see even 3, 4, 5 or 2, 2, 2, 1, 1, 1, 11, 11, if you could go through that. And also, if there's a particular angel that you recommend praying to get out of situations that you're trying to resolve, I guess, it would just be nice to know.
8: Sure. So let's start. Let's go backwards. So if you're trying to get out of situations that are causing you challenges, there's a few angels that I would mention. First of all, I would mention Michael, because one of the things that Michael does is that Michael is said to have a sword of light, and he uses that sword of light to sever our energetic connections to people in our lives that are not doing the right thing for us, or situations in our lives that are causing us pain. So this ability to help us to sever this connection that keeps us drawn there. Another great archangel is Archangel Raguel. It's R-A-G-U-E-L.
7: And ooh, never heard of that one.
8: Yeah, well, his name means the friend of God. And so Raguel shows up to bring the right kinds of people into our lives, but Raguel is also an archangel that brings justice. So to help us to have a positive outcome to something that we're trying to bring into our life or to let go of in our life. And then also there is an archangel called Shamuel. It's C-H-A-M-U-E-L. And Shamuel is very often associated with love, but Shamuel is also associated with bringing peace into our lives, helping us to have personal peace, but also global peace. When you talk about the angel numbers, it's such a magical way. So when you start noticing that the license plate in front of you is 444, and then you go buy a cup of coffee and it's $4.44, and then you notice that it's 4:44 p.m. in the afternoon. Well,
7: don't look now, but I'm on the West Coast, and it just seconds ago hit 11:11 while Prince was on the phone with us.
8: See,
7: Prince, this is, did you see that?
8: You cannot make this stuff up. This is what Prince was talking about when he was talking about synchronicities.
7: It's and I just looked up, and it was 11/11/28, which is his birthday.
8: Right. So see, and so I love that he even brought up his birthday, because it's like when you see your birthday like that, when you see 11/28, one of the things that you should notice is that it means be nice to yourself. Be kind to yourself. We get gifts on our birthdays. And so what kind of gift would you give yourself in this particular moment? Would you give yourself peace? Would you give yourself a lack of judgment of self? Would you give yourself forgiveness? Would you just give yourself love? So when we see our birthdays, it's a sign to us specifically to say, are you being kind to yourself? Are you doing the right thing for yourself? You know, he mentioned 1-2-3-4. 1-2-3-4 is simplify your life. It's like, why are you making everything so hard? Why are you making everything so complicated? Get rid of all the superfluous stuff that distracts you. Go back to a life that is simpler, where your main focus is, what would bring me joy? What would make me happy?
7: In this case, Prince, you're still with us, right?
9: Yes.
7: So you're seeing all these numbers. Is this, you think, people trying to communicate when you hear the things like simplifying your life and what we were just talking about? Are you getting the chill? Is this connecting with you?
9: Yeah, the fact that you saw 11/11 and 11/28, I'm telling you, you can't make this stuff up. I even saw in a video of this guy, I was watching a medical show. He was intubated with the tube, and it literally had the number 28 upside down. And I looked at also the seconds, like when I tapped on the video, it went to 28. And then sometimes I'll see, like I'll look at the clock and I'll see 11/11 or 1/28 for just a moment. Like I just look just in time, and then it changes to 1/12 or 2/29 or whatever from the significant number. And it's like, you just can't make this stuff up. And I've never been in a situation like I've been in the last year before. It's been very trying for me. And I wasn't really didn't notice the number thing until I really went through this tough situation. And then I started noticing the numbers, and I kind of looked it up. This has to mean something, you know? And that's when I discovered the angel numbers and stuff. So it's like, something's trying to get my attention.
7: Yeah, more than that, Prince, think about this. You probably weren't planning on listening to this show tonight, but here you are.
9: Exactly. And when I turned on the radio and I heard the show tonight and what it was about, I was like, you can't make this stuff up.
7: I mean, if you're listening tonight and you've questioned that, and we're talking about angels, and you're hearing Radley say, you've got guardian angels and you don't believe it, and you feel like you've been through the ringer and maybe heaven isn't paying attention to you, you're here tonight to get that confirmation that it's legit, wouldn't you say, Radley?
9: Well, yeah. Absolutely.
8: But here's the thing. This is the magic of the universe. The angels are literally reaching out to Prince. They are literally reaching out to him right now. And they're doing it in these amazing, magical ways. And what's making it work for him and why he's seeing more and more and more of it is because his heart is open to it. And just Prince calling in makes Prince basically an ambassador for the angels, because he's showing people what this can look like. He's showing people how magic can infiltrate your life when you least expect it. And that magic comes straight from the angels. And there is no angel magic that does not come from God. It's so literally all of this is perfection. This is why I love this stuff so much.
7: That's pretty cool. Working right now. Hey, Prince, thanks for the call. Really nice to meet you. Let's take a short break and come back with more of your calls with Radley Valentine. Dear Angels, it's me again on Coast to Coast AM.
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7: Welcome back to Coast AM. I'm your host tonight. My name's Rich Barra. Radley Valentine is our guest. We are talking about angels, and I do want to get to your calls while we have Radley on for the next, next hour or so. Let's go east of the Rockies, and let's talk to my friend Mary in lovely Cleveland, Ohio. Hey, Mary, I was just in Cleveland last Friday at this time. I was walking around town, and I was thinking, there's sure a lot of like statues of Superman around town. I didn't realize that the writer of Superman was from Cleveland until I started walking around. What's happening, Mary?
16: Oh, hello, Rich. Thanks for taking my call. I just have a quick story, and I'd love your guest's opinion of my story. George, a couple weeks ago, George had on somebody that was talking about guardian angels and that you should talk to them. And so I said, okay, I'm going to talk to my angel. So I thought of a name. I named my angel Fred. So I'm talking to Fred, and I'm just talking. And then I said, Fred, you know, I believe you're real. I really hope you're real. And I would like you to send me a feather. And so then I'm going about my life and looking for a feather, no feather. Then all of a sudden, my coworker is going through something at work. So then I was busy praying for him and concerned about him, and I completely forget about Fred. And then I'm walking to the restroom, and I'm walking outside towards the restroom, and right in front of me, if I would have taken a next step, there was a large white feather. I couldn't believe it. I stopped in my tracks and I almost started crying. I couldn't believe it. So what do you think, Mr. Valentine?
8: I think it's perfection, because here's the thing. Think about the loveliness of this. It's like you put it out there. You were like, I'm going to talk to Fred. I mean, why wouldn't I do this? So you asked Fred for a feather, and for a moment you were like going, looking for a feather, looking for a feather, looking for a feather. But when you stopped looking for the feather, when you just sort of said, I have put this out there, this is what I want, and now I'm going to release it to happen in its perfect time. And you started thinking about somebody else. You started going, oh, here's this person, and I really care about this person. You started to do something that was actually kind of angelic. Right? You stopped praying for yourself. You started praying for somebody else. And so you put yourself

0: yourself in this like angelic energy, and you didn't even, and you stopped even thinking about it, and then poof, there it was. And this is the magic of all of this. This is the God in all of this. This is the aspect of us getting delighted by the very fact that we are loved so much, so much by the divine, that the divine would say, oh, you know what? This lady gets an angel. Everybody gets an angel. And with the and literally the day you start talking to him, you get the feather that you were asking for.
1: It was amazing. It really, really was.
0: It's like I hear these stories all the time. And the thing about it is that if you start living this life, it will happen to you all the time. It happens to me constantly. And it's finding a feather is a subtle thing. And yet, what are the odds? Right? It's like, what are the odds that this is the one thing she has asked for as a validation that she has an angel, and there it is on the ground in front of her? It's amazing.
2: Yeah, I mean, in the most likely scenario is she'd walk right by the feather because she wasn't praying and she wouldn't have noticed it at all. She would just gone to the restroom and live life. But the fact that she's heard the message and she was tuning in, she got the note. Hey, you're not out there by yourself. That's got to feel pretty good, Mary, from Cleveland, Ohio.
1: It did.
2: Well, I wish you peace. God bless you, girl. Thanks for calling in. Thank you for listening. Let's go to Jonathan, west of the Rockies in Tacoma, Washington. Jonathan, welcome to Coast AM.
3: Yes, can you hear me okay?
2: Quite well, sir.
3: Yes, so, yeah, thank you so much, Bradley, for all your wonderful information, especially about how prayer can be, you know, can go beyond the words. In fact, there's a book called The Secret Second Coming, What If the Church Has It Wrong, that corroborates a lot of what you're saying, that comes directly from Jesus and other higher spirits, that basically the essence of it is that true Holy Communion is when we come into the presence of the Creator through our sincere and earnest longings for His love through the Holy Spirit, you know, and when we do that sincerely and earnestly, the Father will never refuse what I call the essence of the Creator, which is the only thing in the entire universe that will never decay and disintegrate or disappoint through all eternity and leads to the full new birth and eternal life. What do you think of that concept?
0: I think that where people get into disagreements is when they get caught up in the words. Would I say this the way Jonathan said it? Probably not. Is what I would say the same thing Jonathan said? Yeah, it is. And so we can get really stuck on a certain kind of speaking or a certain lingo or a certain way of saying something. And when someone doesn't say it the same way, then we think we're in disagreement. But Jonathan and I are not in disagreement at all. And it's just the way he says it has a certain historical precedent, and that it isn't the way that I talk. So would I say that the one thing that will always outlive everything else is God? And would I say that that is love? And would I say that we are a part of that, and that when we reach out to it, we can use that term like saved or whatever, but the way I would just say it is we become a part of that energy. And so we will be with that energy on the other side of the equation. And so we're saying the same thing. We're just saying it a different way. The universe is magical. The universe is incredible. God is huge. And if we can open our hearts to that, the happiness that we can have is unending. It's unlimited. And We are all going to go through hard times in our life. The 2021 through 2024 were really sucky for me. And things started to get better in 2025. And then in 2026, everything got great because all of the pieces fell together. And it comes from prayer. It comes from the connection. It comes from believing that we are loved and that we are supposed to have joy in our lives. And that can come through many different ways of describing the same thing.
2: What do you hope that people get out of reading your book, Dear Angels, It's Me Again? What do you want them to have at the end of this?
0: I want them to feel it, because we kind of started this at the beginning about talking about how we sort of make it about words. But in the end, I really honestly think it's the feeling. I want them to feel that they are loved. I want them to feel that that connection is there for them and that it is available. I want them to be able to have faith. And when I say faith, I don't just mean F-A-I-T-H. I mean faith with a capital F-A-I-T-H. Literally the understanding and the belief and the knowing that they are a part of this magical thing that was created. And if by reading the book, they can start that dialogue, they can restart their connection with that so that they can start to feel it, right? That they can start to have this essence of, well, I said that little prayer and I wanted that feather, or I said that little prayer because really what I wanted was peace. And I felt better. And so I prayed again that evening. And the next morning I woke up and I felt a little better. And then I felt a little better. And I could not, it's like I was thinking to myself, Radley was talking about Gabriel. And then I went to Starbucks and the guy behind the counter's name tag said, "Hi, I'm Gabriel." And that magic is what happens when you start to connect with the divine through prayer or through a journaling practice with the angels, or just being like Prince was and having your heart opened because you see 444 over and over again, and you start to realize that mathematically, this is impossible. It has to be somebody reaching out to me.
2: When we come back, we've got tons of people on the phone. If you're trying to call in, still keep trying to call in. We will get to your calls. More with Radley Valentine. We're talking about angels on Coast to Coast AM. We'll be right back.

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14: Spider-Man will be getting some competition this weekend from a new sci-fi movie, The End of Oak Street, starring Anne Hathaway and Ewan McGregor in a fantasy about a suburban neighborhood that gets transported back to the age of dinosaurs.
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14: 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It won't be enough, however, to beat Spider-Man Brand New Day, expected to make another $70 million in its third weekend. The latest Tom Holland Spider-Man movie is already the highest grossing film of the year.
16: That's the way it is.
14: Opening statements Monday in the Tupac Shakur murder trial in Las Vegas. Jury selection wrapping with a panel of 12 seated along with four alternates. The defendant, Dwayne Davis, is accused of orchestrating the rapper's 1996 murder, facing life in prison without parole if convicted. Jean Smart and Ted Danson are among the stars being inducted into the TV Hall of Fame.

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0: oh, God, God, he's way too bright, brilliant for us. We couldn't be able to handle it. Yet the definition of God and by their own people is he can do anything. So that's about the lamest excuse you could come up with. And I don't understand. I mean, I just think it's time for God and angels to be here with us for real. I mean, our children grow up, they're surrounded by nuclear weapons. If this isn't the most insane thing you could possibly think of, I mean, somebody else from another part of the world has to grow your food for you. In a sane world, people would be able to grow their own food. But nobody wants to give anybody any land away so everybody could be taking care of themselves. So I can't see any reason why God, angels, Jesus can't just come back here. And I think it's time.
1: Bradley?
2: I think that's beautiful. And I sincerely wish that things worked that way. So, but here's what I'm going to say. I believe that angels are with us. And I know what Walter's saying. Walter is saying he wants a physical manifestation of the angels. He wants an open dialogue with God that's the same as the dialogue with a guy that lives on the other side of the fence with him. And I would love that too. But I don't, my perception of this from having studied it for over 40 years is that it's kind of not the rules we signed up for. That life is a testament to faith. It is a coming back to our own divinity. And we do that through the illusion of separateness. That if we could see God and just have a conversation with him that was a physical manifestation, if we could do that with angels, then there would be a significant sort of loss of free will, because we would relinquish our creativity. We would relinquish our ability to further the wonder of continued creation of magical new things, because
3: it wouldn't feel special, right? It wouldn't feel divine.
2: Exactly. But also, we would just say, God, tell me what to do. And then that's what we would do. And I don't really believe that that's what God wants. I think God created us out of this desire to just see what his creations would come up with. What kind of magic will they make? What kinds of things would they do? And so I love what Walter says, and it would be super cool if it was that way. And I think it's that way when we cross back over to the other side. But I think it defeats a certain purpose to the human experience.
3: Well, we've got a lot of people who want to talk to you. So why don't we do this? We have one last segment with you before we have to let you fly off on your angel wings here. So let's take a quick break, and we'll come back more with Radley Valentine when we come back on Coast to Coast AM.
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5: So I had an appointment with the surgeon, and he was told me what all he was going to do, and it was just absolutely horrendous. I came home, I started on carnivora, and I called and canceled my surgery, and she said, are you going someplace else? I said, no, I'm taking care of it myself. She said, okay. And my problem on my skin went away.
6: 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I can't put my finger on it, but I know something's happening. I have to tell you, that has to be.

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4: Welcome back to Coast AM. I'm your host, Rich Barra, our guest, Radley Valentine. We're talking about angels, but part of what I forgot to ask you about is, you've created a tarot deck too, oracle decks too. I feel like some people hear tarot and immediately think about fortune telling. You're not really doing that, right?
5: I'm not really interested in fortune telling. I'm interested in communicating with the divine. I mean, if you really think about it, tarot cards, oracle cards, anything like that is pretty pictures printed with ink on paper. It isn't that there's something mystical or magical about them. What it is, though, is that we are putting ourselves in a place of faith and we are saying, talk to me. It's like angels talk to me, God talk to me. And we as human beings have a tendency to put our faith in something other than ourselves. And so tarot/oracle cards are over 600 years old. And so over time, I think of it as a well-worn path through a forest that so many souls have said, this is a way that I can talk to God. This is a way that I can talk to angels and I can have that experience like Prince had, or I have that experience like Mary had, where it's like, wow, what are the odds? You can't make this stuff up. How could this have happened? I was asking a question about, should I follow my heart? And I got a card that says, follow your heart. So it's really no different than asking for a sign from your angels that's a white feather or a penny on the ground or a dove that flies over your head. You're asking for a sign that comes on a piece of paper with printed colors on it.
4: Let's talk to Taylor in Burlington, Iowa. Taylor's on the wild card line. Hey, Taylor, thanks for holding. I know you've been there for a hot minute. Welcome to Coast AM. You are on with Radley Valentine. Taylor. Nope. No Taylor. Okay. Then we will move on to Walter in Graham, Washington. Wait, we already did Walter. Let's go to Myatt in New York.
6: Yes, I'm right here. Thank you, Richard.
4: Hello. How are you, darling?
6: It's great and really enjoying the program. Bradley, I have quite a somewhat of an existential question. In lieu of booking into the next monastery, sanctuary, retreat to deal with the failure, particularly now, of our fellas and our sisters having the worst communication skills imaginable. So we don't talk to each other that makes sense. We talk past each other. We create these ego stories that don't even make sense. So my question is, how does one begin to reach out to the angels so that one feels more comfortable with one's friends even, and one is in the daily and normal process of talking and communicating and not being separate and reaching toward the cosmic one. And I'll listen. If you have my question, I'll listen over the radio. Thank you so much, Rich and Bradley.
5: I think it's a beautiful question. I absolutely love it. And the thing about having a relationship with the angels is like having a relationship with anybody. If you want a relationship with your neighbor, then you have to put forth the effort. If you want a relationship with your family, you have to put forth the effort. And if you want a relationship with the angels, you have to put forth the effort. And the thing about angels is that it's important to understand that they do not have egos. They are not interested in telling you why you're bad. They're not interested in telling you that you're a terrible person. They are only interested in making sure that you understand that you are lossable. And so we don't have to have the perfect words to talk to angels. If you need the perfect words to talk to a person, it seems like Gabriel is the angel of the night, and Gabriel can give you the perfect words to communicate to anyone. But to talk to the angels, you only need the words of your heart. You only need the things that you are feeling, and they will be there. It's like anything. It's like if you sit down and your heart is open and or you're just having a super lucky day, then you may sit down and talk to your angels and immediately, instantly feel the connection. And that's a magical, wonderful thing. But you also might not. You might just feel like you're talking to the air.
4: I was gonna ask you about that. Are we conditioned from, you know, seeing movies that the response is gonna be dramatic? That it's gonna be, the doors fly open, a light comes in the room, and you're thrown to the ground. It's not always gonna be like that, right?
5: I think that if the door flies open and a light comes on and you're thrown to the ground, that's scary. So I don't really want that.
4: I don't want that experience either.
5: It's like
4: I prefer a feather floating gently.
5: Well, there's a feather, but there's also just your heart welling up. There's the sense of oh my God, I feel touched, or I feel a whisper of wind that blew past my ear, or I suddenly just knew in my heart that the angels had reached out to me. That can be pretty powerful. There are more powerful experiences that can happen, but they usually happen because you've been practicing, or they happen because something very important really needs your attention. And so that's when people can have an unexpected experience that is undeniably and feels like a physical manifestation.
4: There you go.
5: When that can happen. Yeah.
4: I feel like that's the interesting thing, because I've been wanting to ask you some version of what's your proof that any of this is, but you just kind of, you spelled it out there.
5: The proof, this is a thing that might shock your listeners. I am a recovering certified public accountant.
4: What?
5: That is my history.
4: Well,
5: right?
4: That shocks me.
5: Yeah.
4: Well, I did not expect that coming from you. That's wild. I did not know.
5: I was a CPA for the first 20 years of my career. And the thing that I love about that, I mean, well, there's a lot of things I love about it, but the thing that I love the most about it is the numbers live in my head. And so when you start to run the numbers, if you just want to look at this from an analytical standpoint, to say, I am asking for a specific sign and that sign shows up, what are the odds? If you're throwing around 78 cards in a tarot deck and the one card that comes up is a specific answer to your question that is beautiful and moving and feels like God, what are the odds? Some of this stuff is just simply statistically improbable. And that is called a miracle.
4: what kind of miracles should we look for, like the feather, like a song on the radio, or like a message from somebody that you were thinking about and then they just call you? What sort of things should we be opening ourselves up to when we pray, that are actual answers to our prayers that come back in maybe different ways?
5: Rich, you're so tuned in, dude. You really are. Because it's like you hit it. It's like there are the big miracles, and the big miracles can be utterly astonishing and they feel great. But life is full of small miracles. Life is full of the signs that showed up, or the song on the radio that exactly answers what was on your heart at that particular moment, or the person that you are in line with a grocery store who makes an offhanded comment to the clerk that you overhear that answers your question. It is the moment where you are driving down the street and you realize that you are on Uriel Boulevard, and that was the angel that was on your mind. These are all miracles. Life is literally one miracle after the other. It just is. The question is, are you tuned into it? The question is your heart open to it? The question is, are you looking for it? Because if you are willing to say, I want this in my life and I deserve it, then the more you do it, the more you dig into it, the more you put your heart into it, the more it will swirl around you, and you will be so astonished and so astounded by the miracles that come to you that you won't even know what to do with yourself. And the other side of that equation is happiness.
4: I love that. That's good. Peter, first time caller, Cumberland, Maryland. Welcome to Coast AM.
0: Hello, gentlemen. I don't know if I'm correct, but I believe this is the second time I've heard you guys together. Is that true?
4: Well, no, we've never talked before.
0: Oh, really? Oh, okay. Maybe I've just heard.
4: But I mean, we'll talk again. Like, you know, we're cool now.
0: No, not us. I mean, you two gentlemen.
4: Yeah, no, we've never spoken before this interview, unless I'm wrong, Radley. Okay. Have we talked before?
0: Okay.
5: No, I was on Coast to Coast with George before.
0: Ah, that's what it was. Mm-hmm. Okay, so I was going to call and tell you this amazing story, which I will, but I had a really profound moment, and I was going to call and tell you guys how I used to work for a rabbi, and I worked for the office of the chaplain, and I had some Jewish colleagues tell me I had like a divine nature, divine spirit, and like an angelic presence. And I was going to ask you about like a mixture between Gabriel and Michael, and then you spoke about Raguel. Is that how you say it?
5: Uh-huh.
0: How do you spell that?
5: It's R-A-G-U-E-L.
0: That's what I thought.
5: And there is an archangel.
0: But I thought
5: that
0: was just amazing that I was thinking that, and it all just happened, and I was going to tell you the whole story, but I didn't really need to, in a way.
5: Well, I mean, it's like there's also an archangel that is very prominent in Judaic belief systems called Metatron. And
4: well, that's like a transformer.
5: It is, right? The Transformer, I'm pretty sure it was named after the Archangel. But Metatron is an archangel that is said to hold the flower of life. It's sacred geometry. It's a thing called the Merkaba, which is all the shape of all things coming together in one shape. And so Metatron is an amazing archangel that helps us to have focus, to feel grounded, he's an archangel that protects very sensitive people, in particular children. He's also an archangel that can help us to manifest the things in our life that we want.
4: Wow. Hey, I want to say thank you, Radley, for being on with us tonight. Dear angels, it's me again. What a beautiful energy you have. What a great representation you are for the divine, because you kind of have a very nice spirit about you. Thanks for being on with us. I really, really appreciate that. Now, next, we're going to do open lines. It's that time of week. We open up the phone lines, and you tell me what you want to talk about. So if you're on the line now, please stay on the line because I want to hear your story, especially since I see a lot of you have had angel experiences. So we're going to do open lines when we come back. Don't go away. We'll be right back on Coast to Coast AM.

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10: Falls. I'm Deborah Valentine, Fox News. President Trump speaking on Long Island in support of Republican gubernatorial candidate Bruce Blakeman and highlighting new crime rates in New York City.
11: According to the FBI's 2025 Uniform Crime Report, violent crime was down 9.3% from the previous year. Murder and non-negligent manslaughter was down 18.1%, rape down 7.6%, and robbery down 18.5%. President Trump, who campaigned as a law and order president, touted the numbers as evidence that he is making America great again. The president made the stop at the Nassau County Police Academy along with FBI Director Kash Patel. Dozens of police officers in uniform stood behind the podium as he spoke. He told the crowd he has ended the war on police and declared a very strong war on crime.
10: Fox's Anita Vogel reporting. Luigi Mangione pleads guilty in a New York City court for the murder of United Healthcare CEO Brian Thompson. Fox's Brian Yenis reports from New York.
12: Luigi Mangione pleading guilty to two federal stalking charges as the 28-year-old confessed to shooting and killing United Healthcare CEO Brian Thompson. Mangione read from a statement expressing no remorse, admitting, quote, before traveling to New York, I used a 3D printer to make part of a gun. On the morning of December 4, 2024, I shot Mr. Thompson in Manhattan and he died. I knew what I was doing was illegal. Mangione said he emailed United Healthcare's leadership posing as a $50 billion investor, tricking them into sharing the location of its investor conference in New York City where he shot Thompson outside.
10: Mangione's legal team is trying to have state charges against their client dismissed. 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
13: Looks like long-term road construction will continue on the upper level of I-10 westbound between North Frio Street and going to Calabro. Only the right lane is going to be available, but you can use the lower levels to get through this area pretty quickly. As you make your way on Loop 1604 westbound, the exit ramp to La Cantera Parkway is going to be permanently shut down as a new ramp is going to be built. So be on the lookout for some slow traffic through that. I'm William Shotwell, News Radio 1200 WOAI.
14: Plenty hot this weekend and generally dry most hours. A few clouds overnight, a low of 78. Sunshine, hot and humid Saturday, 99 the high. Heat index levels to 107. Sunny and very hot Sunday, low 76, a high near 100. I'm meteorologist Mark Thibodeau from the Weather Channel on San Antonio's official weather station, News Radio 1200 WOAI.
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15: A pipeline project that would send gasoline from Texas to California is being given a green light by investors. Bruce Bullock at SMU's McGuire Energy Institute says Western markets are getting even shorter on fuel.
16: A good portion of the refineries in that area are being shut down.
15: He says California refineries are closing and Middle Eastern oil is not an option now. The Western Gateway Pipeline will send 230,000 barrels a day. He says that won't solve their problems, but it will help until they can develop a strategy to survive. A stampede shut down streets in a tiny town south of San Antonio. About four dozen calves escaped from the Atascosa County show barn. The sheriff says they got some help from local ranchers and the cattle were wrangled in a Chili's parking lot in Pleasanton, adding no calves, deputies, or baby back ribs were harmed. I'm Carrie Lockie.
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2: Boy, this song gives me MTV Alicia Silverstone vibes. Totally remember that video. Now for the next 2 hours, I want to hear from you. I want to know about the thing that happened to you. If you've never called the show, if you've never heard the show, this is about you tonight. You saw something that you can't forget. Maybe you have an angel experience. I want to hear about those tonight. A UFO, a premonition, a strange voice, a dream that came true, a mountain that is giving you vibes. Maybe you walked into a place and felt something you can't explain. Something beside your bed, something in the sky. I'm not asking you to prove it. I'm just asking you to tell me what happened, because sometimes the stories we can't explain are the ones that we never forget. My name's Rich Barra. This is Coast to Coast. The show is yours. And I want to bring on our friend on the east of the Rockies line. I believe that's correct. I think she's in Reno, Nevada. Our friend Emily Harrison, speaking of mountains, who's been doing things at Mount Shasta, exploring all of the craziness that is Mount Shasta. Hey, Emily. Welcome to Coast to Coast AM. How are you, girl?
3: Rich Barra and my Coast to Coast family. How are you guys? I'm doing good.
2: A frequent guest to the show, but since I've talked to you, you just got back from Shasta, right? Like days ago, right?
3: I'm still in rest and recovery because it wasn't just me in Mount Shasta. I led an expedition of 15 seekers for deeper insight, wisdom, and clarity to the Akashic Records, and of course, UFO hunting. We saw so many UFOs, right?
2: Really?
3: Yes.
2: Did you get any pics or video?
3: Oh, yeah, absolutely. Day and night, we saw UFOs. And the videos that I took are during the day. And these appear to be plasma ships. So we can tap the still frames and zoom in and see the plasma, the light flickering on the ships. It's incredible.
2: Well, tell me a little bit about the expedition to Mount Shasta, which, you know, anybody who's listened to Coast for a while knows that that place is full of mysterious vibes and feelings and maybe portals and gosh knows what else. But you have taken a real interest in it. So tell me about the expedition that you just got back. I know you filmed a lot there.
3: Yes. And we were on the mountain for 5 days in 5 unique ceremonies. The first day we went to the headwaters, and for people who don't know about the magical headwaters at Mount Shasta, this water has traveled for hundreds of years underground to meet you in that moment that you're in that spring and filling your bottle with the water. And we know from Masaru Emoto, Rich, that water takes on the consciousness that it's programmed with. And so much of the water here on the surface of the planet is holding the emotions, the trauma, the history of the planet, where this water that's coming up from the depths of Mother Earth is pure, and it returns us back to a God consciousness state. So every time I take people to Mount Shasta, we start at the headwaters in a ceremony that will raise the vibrational frequency of their cells to experience the rest of the magic that we have for them over the course of the week.
2: Wow. You can drink it? Is it fresh enough that you can drink?
3: Oh, yeah. We drink it all week. I even bring it home to my family. My kids

0: so excited when I come home from Shasta because we have Shasta water for months.
1: Wow. Okay. That's wild. Yes. And then from these springs, where does your expedition take you?
0: Okay. Then we took them into the lava tubes, the caves there in Mount Shasta. So Mount Shasta, the history is that this is a super volcano, and there are lava tubes that go deep underground where seekers go to meditate and to experience healing. And we had a woman that we took down into the caves, Rich, who was struggling with, had a lot of trauma in this life, and a lot of her mind goes back and replays those challenging images. She feels like she can't get away from it. Since going into that cave, she cannot return to those memories. She said, Emily, I tried, and I can't get back there.
2: Whoa. That's
0: great. Isn't that incredible?
1: Yeah.
0: I know. I know. That was only day two. Okay. So then day three, we actually go to the secret vortexes on the mountain, and Ascension Rock is one of the vortexes that we went to. Now, I take visionaries who have big dreams, and they're working on projects to bring that will change the consciousness of the planet. And I had one woman working on a book in particular. And so we go to Ascension Rock, and we download the codes, the consciousness of the highest potential timeline of their project. And she said to me, Emily, since I got back from Shasta, I'm writing chapters in the book that I never planned to write. She said, I think these are coming from the downloads that we downloaded on the mountain. And I'm like, yep, you bet. That's what's happening.
1: What do you mean? What do you mean downloaded on the mountain? What? You say that like that anybody could do that. What does that mean? You just like, how does that work?
0: Okay, so the piezoelectric energy, I mean, this giant granite mountain, right? This is crystalline energy that in the time of Lemurian Atlantis, time that I believe we've all walked this planet before, we have left behind codes encoded in the crystal of our highest potential legacy and projects that we can leave here on this planet for humanity. So I take people into these places where they can come in contact with this crystal and then take them into states of meditation, into their Akashic records, where the energy that comes in is in alignment with the consciousness of their highest potential timeline. So after they have this meditation experience, they don't necessarily know all of the steps that are happening in their life right then, but mm-hmm. we take them back into the classroom and into states of meditation where they can write, and they channel through insight on their life that helps guide them over the course of the next year.
1: Are there other mountains like this in the world, in the United States?
0: I don't know any like Mount Shasta. Although, there are places where people can definitely go to connect with Earth energies and get more insight. Like any time in life that we're looking for more clarity, go to the top of a mountain. Those are vortexes where we connect into the God mind. It's more of a masculine energy vortex, and we can download more clarity for our life. And those times that we're looking for healing and nourishing for our soul, that's when you want to go in, like go down into the valley, go down into the rivers of Mother Earth. That's the divine feminine energy where we can receive nourishment and healing.
1: Okay, so healing, the river, to seek clarity, top of the mountain. Actually, it's weird because those metaphors have been around. We say those all the time. Those are little colloquialisms that are out there all the time, but they really mean something, huh?
0: Yeah, I just got chills through my body. I mean, nature is here to bring us into a frequency of balance and harmony, and when we know how to use nature to adjust our energy field like that, it starts to make sense.
1: Do you know what I would like to do, Emily? And I'm not kidding. I want you to take me to Mount Shasta in one of these weekends when I'm filling in for George. I'd like to broadcast from there. So I'm sort of a, you know, I'm a curious fella and a bit of a skeptic. And I'm not saying I won't feel anything. I just don't know what to expect when I go there. But I know there's something about that place.
0: I'm so excited. My mouth is hanging open right now. Yes, we will do that. And I'm excited. You're a very open being. Your consciousness is high. I remember when we did our interview, your psychic skills turned on. like a flip switch. All of a sudden, you had all this powerful intuitive insight flowing in. I can't wait to see what comes through you and what you can perceive in those higher dimensions at Mount Shasta. Rich Vera?
1: I've heard about it my whole life, and when I lived in San Diego, so many people were going there, and I have not been. But I am extremely curious. And you know I respect all of the things that you do and all of your work. So if you say it's going to light us up like a pinball machine, I'm totally down. I think we should find a way to broadcast from there. It can't be that hard.
0: I can't wait.
1: I say that as our call screener's down tonight, so I have no idea who is on the phone at any time during the show at this point. So, yes, we are doing open lines, but I'm just going to grab them and see what's out there. Emily, what website can we give people for you so that people can look into the work that you're doing? And this is going to be a documentary your last few days, yes?
0: Yes, 100%. So come to theacosticacademy.com. And check things out. I highly recommend the free resource section. You guys will find some powerful free classes there that will activate your intuition, your psychic skills, and get you playing in this game at a high level.
1: Let me tell you something, Emily. First of all, you know, I meet thousands and thousands of people over my lifetime, and you are among the best energy people I have ever met in my whole life. So if you say that there is something going on there, I completely believe you.
0: Oh, what a beautiful compliment. I received that, Rich Barra. Thank you.
1: Hey, thanks for joining us. All right, we're going to take a quick break in more of your calls. Do not go away. I just have to talk to you. So John, Taxi Steve, Taylor, Michael, Jeremy, Ruth, and Josh, I see you on the phone. If you're calling and it's been busy, please try to keep calling. We got some time together. We're going to go till it's 12 o'clock my time. We're going to go to, I don't know, close to 2 a.m. So I'm going to get to you. Your calls, open lines, coast to coast, next.
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1: Welcome back to Coast AM. I'm your host, Rich Barra. This is Open Lines, and what a fun night we have, and that my call screener's not working. So they just tell me who's on the line, and I'm trying to remember who's on the line. So I believe on the first-time caller line, I should have Siobhan on the phone. Siobhan, are you there?
7: Yeah.
1: Hey, welcome to the show.
7: Hey. I have Sorry, I'm not good at this.
1: Well, that's okay. Take your time. I got you.
7: Okay. I'd like to talk about two ghostly experiences I had when I was a kid, as well as a potential something similar to a angel experience, as you sort of were talking about earlier. When I was a child, I lived in a house that was built in the 50s with my parents and siblings and grandfather. And I had two ghostly experiences there. First one, I was laying down in bed, and all the air seemed to exit the room, and there was this weird suction-y effect, and the light, which was off, suddenly came on, and it just happened and then ended, and I have no idea what happened with that. Second one happened much later on, years much later on. My mother and my grandfather, who was her father, were talking in the kitchen. I was in the dining room, which was adjacent to the kitchen, and suddenly all the sound left, and I heard a voice calling you, and they didn't seem to be affected by this. I'm not sure if these were ghosts or hallucinations or some otherworldly thing.
1: What did it feel like? Did it feel like a ghost?
7: It kind of felt like a ghost.
1: Didn't feel friendly or unfriendly?
7: The second one was definitely unfriendly. The first one was more neutral. That voice was like angry or accusatory or something like that. And the only person, I do not know of the history prior to my grandparents moving in, but grandmother passed away there, but I don't know of the history before that.
1: That doesn't sound like Granny, does it? That doesn't sound like your grandma's.
7: No,
1: trying to reach
7: out
1: to you.
7: No, it was not my grandmother at all. I don't know if it was like a non-human thing, because it did not sound human. It sounded like demonic or spooky. I'm not sure if it was a human or a non-human thing. If it was a human thing, I don't think they lived a very pleasant life. You know what I'm saying, right?
1: Yeah. Well, let me get to this, since we're up against a hard break here. Tell me about your angel experience. I want to hear that.
7: I was in my house. I was celebrating a holiday called Renwan Pet, and I made a special shrine for it, and I prayed to it. The Egyptian it was specifically to the Egyptian deity Osiris. And I offered him a cinnamon bun. And I had been having trouble with my bike. And a couple of days after that happened, a new bike appeared.
1: Oh, wow. What do you mean a new bike appeared? How so?
7: There was a neighbor giving one away. I'm sorry.
1: Well, that's good.
7: Vaguely worded.
1: That's okay. That counts as a miracle.
7: Yes. Thank you.
1: Well, right.
7: It seemed very simple. And I thought about maybe that would work. I don't know.
1: No, that's excellent. I appreciate you calling. Thanks for listening to the show. I appreciate you very much. Let's go to the wild card line. John, Springfield, Missouri. Welcome to Coast AM. You're on Open Lines.
8: Hello, sir. Thank you for taking my call. Really enjoyed the show tonight.
7: I just had, it's like, once again, I respectfully disagree with some of the aspects that your guest had about angels. With all due respect, he seems to be cherry-picking his archangels. If you go to the Book of Enoch, do you know what I'm saying? The Book of Enoch lists all, basically, every archangel you could possibly want to know. And one of them is known as Sariel, okay? Sariel is called the Overlight, okay? Sariel is basically the watcher who watches the watchers, okay? Which means that Sariel is there basically to guard, make sure that the angels aren't tempted by evil spirits and they don't go rogue, okay? And that falls directly in conflict with what he's saying, that there are no demons and there are no fallen angels. But anyone who's lived long enough and who has had angel experiences knows very well that demons fully do exist. They exist both in Old Testament, New Testament, Vedic scripts, the Islamic tradition. They truly do exist. So I think it's doing a disservice to people saying that they don't. As far as my own personal angel experience, once again, a lot of people have some really cheerful, happy experiences, and they feel that they're basically, it's like they're filled with overwhelming, that they're in the basically a happy ecstasy kind of experience. Mine personally, I was in Germany. I walked across a streetcar track, and suddenly I was face to face with a streetcar, and then I wasn't. Okay, somebody basically picked me up,
1: or something,
7: moved space and time. And suddenly I was there, and suddenly I was not there. And I was not on drugs, and I was not drinking. And then I looked, and then I saw basically a beautiful being, okay? And it's like, once again, it's like this beautiful being was giving me a look that was neither happy nor sad, but just basically a look that just kind of says, you need to do better, okay?
1: You need to. Have you done better since then, John?
7: Yes, I have, actually. But my point being is that I think it's great that this gentleman is showing a very positive, happy view of the world. But angels are a serious business. You know what I'm saying? Angels are here. Your guardian angel here is to guard you and to kind of mentor you, that kind of thing. And
1: yeah, but then you're saying there are evil things out there, too. I tend to believe with that. And now, look, since you've been on, we've got his side and we've got your side balancing it out. More of your calls next when we come back on Coast to Coast AM.

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1: The door is wide open for you tonight on Open Lines, and I see all kinds of different topics here, so I'm going to try to get to all of you. If you're on hold, don't go away. I'm going to get to you. In fact, let's start doing that right now. Let me go to Fred in Camp Hill, Pennsylvania. Hey, Fred, welcome to Coast AM. It's nice to meet you.
2: Yes, nice to hear you and talk to you. I want to tell you something I saw 2004 in the winter. It was a clear night. It was cold, and there was no snow or ice. I was looking out through the Venetian blinds in my bedroom to see the stars, and I was having trouble, and I looked to the left. Something caught my eye. It was 8 red lights, very large, and 100 feet across, approximately, came over the top of the building.

0: the automobiles that were parked there in front of the apartments. Now, the strange thing was, the next day I got up, I went to bed that night. For some reason, I felt completely at ease, wasn't frightened or anything. I didn't know what it was, but I thought maybe it was possibly, they were biologic, they were not mechanical. So the next day I get up, I go down to pay the rent, I put on my hat and gloves and coat, because it's cold, no wind. I'm walking down the street, when I got to the place where the red lights went out, hot air blows down on me. And the hot air keeps blowing down on me as I walk down the street. When I got to the end of the street, where I go to the office, I cross the street, it stopped. Now, I've been carrying this with me all this time, and I'm glad I got it documented on Coast to Coast. And you can laugh at me if you want to. You can tell me I'm crazy, but I'm telling you just what I saw, and that's all I'm telling you. But I'm telling you, I think it were these things were biologic. I think they were beings.
1: Did you feel any different? You said you weren't scared, and you knew you didn't know what it was, but what did it feel like?
0: I was completely at ease, and it felt like they were trying to study us. They were looking at the odd way we lived. We slept at night. This is what came to my mind. Like they were looking at us, they were doing a study, an investigation of us, you know. But I think I think in my mind that they were interdimensional. They were not like from a faraway planet.
1: It's interesting. I feel like there's stories that are similar to yours. Have you ever researched that, gone down that rabbit hole? See if anybody's experienced some of the same things.
0: In 1969, I saw three orbs that were white, and they were in a V-shaped pattern in Illinois. They were on one side of the street was one town, and the other side of the street was another town, and then there's a highway running between them. And on that other side of the street where I was looking, the V-shaped pattern orbs, the bottom to bottom, came out and looked around and would go around and look at things, and then would come back getting the pattern again with a V-shape. And I felt at ease then, and I went back in the house and closed the door and went to bed. I don't know what they were. If anybody's had any kind of experience with these translucent orbs, and I think they're beings. I don't think they're mechanical. They didn't appear to me mechanical. They seemed biologic.
1: And you're not the first person to bring that up on this show. That's for sure. That the things that they've seen seem more organic than they do, steel or any kind of thing. And nobody's laughing at you, Fred. I thank you for calling in. I appreciate you for trusting us with your story. That means something to me. So we're cool now. We're buddies now. Thanks a bunch, Fred. I appreciate you calling in. Ruth in Maryland, welcome to Coast AM. How are you?
2: Hi, fine, Rich. How are you? And thank you for taking my call. And I had something I wanted to talk to you on Open Minds about, but I'll save it for next time you're on Open Minds, because we'll stay on the angel subject.
1: And well, you can take it wherever you want.
2: Well, I'll save it for next time. We'll stay on the angels and the feathers. But first, I wanted to mention some rock and roll real quick. You know what I was trying to do earlier today? Now, earlier in the week, they told me at the bank, they told us, not just me, they said not to use your card, try not to use your card and to pay everything in cash. So I didn't have my money in the bank, had it in cash. I was trying to buy concert tickets yesterday, Rich, for ZZ Top and Billy Gibbons is going to be there. Now, do you know him? I know he's a listener. Do you know him?
1: I have met him. I don't know if he'd remember me, but I've met him before, yes.
2: You have. I really wanted to meet him, and I had a chance to buy a second row ticket, and there was only one left, and it was VIP, but I'm not on the internet, and you have to be on the internet. And they have these really cool concerts sometimes we have a Marine Museum here, Calvert Marine Museum, and it's on September 11th, but it's pretty much already sold out. Anyway, that was my main. I just really wanted to go to try to meet him since he's a Coast listener, Coast fan. Anyway, so I'd like to comment you made earlier about making a sign of the cross is like dialing up to heaven.
1: That's like why that. I said it's almost like you got the dial tone with the sign of the cross. Now you're in.

0: motion. Yeah. And like, that's the little intro that I'm getting through before I do my little conversation with God. But I mean, I don't think there's a wrong way to pray. I just feel bad for anybody who doesn't feel like there's anything out there besides
1: But I like that. If you don't mind, I'm going to start using that line when I do the Santa Claus. And I'll say, I'm dialing up here. But I'm like you. I like to go, I live in the woods here, and I like to go back in the woods and walk on the trail. And I like to go back there and say my prayers. And actually, when I actually made an outdoor church back there, because I've been back here for 6.5 years now, and it was right after the COVID stuff started. And when the church is shut down, I was kind of sad, so I kind of went back there and built a little outdoor church in the woods. I put a cross up and an altar, and I turned a little hunting stand into like a little hermitage, like a little, we called it the backwoods chapel or whatever. And anyway, it's all still back there. But and listen to this, Rich. This is really unusual. I put a Bible in there. It was a really old Bible. It was a family Bible that I had gotten for free at the Christian store. And I was back there for a couple months. And I had other stuff in there, too. And I fixed it up really nice. It was in an abandoned hunting stand. And it was on the ground, though. Made really well. And do you know somebody stole that Bible, right? Somebody took the Bible one day. I went back there and it was gone. And then I put all these little post-it notes. I wrote them all over the wall. Like, I wrote them really nice. Like, you know, please, whoever took the Bible, could you please bring it back? It's a family Bible. You know, and anyway, can you believe 3 months later, Rich, somebody brought that Bible back?
0: Oh, really? Same one?
1: Yes. 3 months later, it was back. I couldn't believe it.
0: Well, hey, maybe they needed those words more than you did at that moment.
1: Right. Maybe they wanted to borrow it to read it or whatever. So, but I definitely believe in the angels, and I get signs all the time. Yeah, I go back there, and when I go back in the woods, I say my prayers. I usually say the Our Father, the 23rd Psalm, the St. Michael's Prayer, a couple Hail Marys, and the Guardian Angel Prayer. And then I pray for all the ones that, there's a lot of ones that died here, you know, and for the souls of the faithful departed. But feathers, okay? I find feathers all the time. I don't need to ask for them. I find them. And the last
0: Well, that makes sense. You're in the woods. There's birds out there. That tracks.
1: Well, yeah, but the feathers I found recently, and it's in that same spot. Remember I told you I found a cornerstone? It was really, really old.
0: Yes.
1: Remember the last time?
0: I do remember that story.
1: Yeah, well, guess what? I've been feeding a fox there. I found that it's a fox, and I'm trying to keep her out of the campground from, you know, eating the cat food. So I've been feeding her, you know, and I've been feeding her at that spot. And that, and on their little, you know, roadway when I walk by, I had been finding feathers there. And there's three feathers I found that are actually like 17 inches long. I mean, they're really big. They must have came from, like, I think they're, I'm pretty sure they're eagle feathers. We have a lot of eagles around here. We have a lot of
0: birds. Well, that's cool.
1: And we have ospreys too, but we're not going to see the ospreys here as much. They're more like on the water. But yeah, and do you remember the man saying earlier about living a simple life? I told you that a long time ago. Do you remember you asked me? I said, I think the key to happiness is just living a simple life, you know? And keeping things simple, and that's, I think happiness comes from simplicity. So
0: it certainly doesn't come from being complicated. I haven't found that to be the case at all. All right, Ruth, thanks a lot for calling. We need to take a quick break, but this is Open Lines. This is Coast to Coast AM, and your calls are next on Coast.
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0: Welcome back to Coast AM. I'm your host, Rich Barra. Open lines tonight. Wildcard line we go. Taxi Steve. Albany, New York. Welcome to Coast AM.
6: I had just realized something. I think it's called an epiphany tonight. Listening to what you were talking about, angels. And I call myself Taxi Steve. I should call myself Sailor Steve because I was on the USS... four times.
0: Oh, wow.
6: Two USS's.
0: Were you in the Navy?
6: Yeah.
0: Thank you for your service.
6: You're welcome. Thank you. And I was on the USS Coral Sea. We pulled into Haifa, Israel, which for me is a lot different than it is for most people that were on the ship because I'm Jewish. And it was a religious experience. So I went on a tour. We went to a store, and I had this inkling to just go out of the store and stand out in the huge courtyard there. And as I'm standing there, I'm looking all around, nothing, look down, look up, and all of a sudden two people are standing in front of me. And it was really strange. Didn't hear them walking up. They couldn't have come from anywhere without me seeing them walking up to me, but there they were all of a sudden. This is old Jerusalem. And I started talking to them, and they started talking to me using Hebrew terms that I was not accustomed to, because I don't speak Hebrew. My parents were Reformed and didn't believe in it. My father, he was a really, really different person, let's just say. And I started talking to them, and they said, why don't you come with us? And I can't remember what they were telling me. But I said, no, I can't go. And they go, why not? I go, because I'm with a group, a tour group, and if I leave, it'll cause all sorts of problems. Because I was thinking, you know, all of a sudden I just disappear without cause, and I'm not on the tour any longer, and they're going to send out security people looking for me, you know, turning over chairs and everything looking for me, and I said, no, I can't go. My responsibility was there. So I reached down, quickly grabbed my camera when they were not looking, took a picture of them, put it back, and then they looked at me and they started talking to me. And as I put it back, put my camera back, it disappeared again. And I got the film developed later on. They were not in the picture.
0: You're kidding me.
6: I'm not kidding you. They were... And I lost the picture. And the thing is, the background was there, but they weren't. So I went and talked to a rabbi, and the rabbi said, laughed, and he said, you met your guardian angels. It happens all the time when you're in Israel, especially in Old Jerusalem. And I described them, and they said, yeah, it's what you were accustomed to. Everybody sees them in different forms. But the whole thing, I just realized, the epiphany. If I met my guardian angels, that means that there is a God.

0: Well, yeah, I mean, if you're doing the Occam's razor approach, yeah.
1: Yeah, the thing is, if you...
0: Did you not think there was one before that?
1: I didn't have... This is real proof to me that there is one. And I already knew that there was a God. Or he had...
0: Well, okay, let's do this, though. Why do you think your angels, not just because you're in Israel, why do you think they needed to see you in that moment? What was going on for you in that moment?
1: Nothing. It was just, it's a focal point. It says, Old Jerusalem is a focal point. And they coalesce. You can go all over the world, but Jerusalem is a place where they'll manifest more than anywhere else. And the thing is that if they're angels, there's a God.
0: Sure.
1: And now I met them face to face. I didn't shake hands with them. That would be a blessing beyond blessing if I had shaken hands with them.
0: It'd be cool if the picture actually showed you the guys that you remembered. Well, so if you're having this epiphany about maybe there is something bigger than us out there.
1: Yes.
0: This is my own take. And you can take this to mean whatever you want, but we're friends now. We can speak honestly. Yes. I feel like God is the type of God that is okay if you're a skeptic, because God will probably say to you, yeah, go and look for it. And everything that I am should be backed up by your search. So if you go looking, you're not going to come up empty handed. I think you'll find something that makes you a believer. I just believe that's the way it works. And I also think that your angels were there for something. Maybe you don't have your finger on it now, or maybe you didn't even then, but they were there for some reason. Must have been some reason you met them. Maybe it was to tell people about on this show several years later.
1: Joseph Smith.
0: I'm sorry, what?
1: I'm just Stephen Smith.
0: Not Taxi Steve anymore, just Stephen Smith?
1: If I want to go with Stephen Smith, but it's my legal name. I can go as Stephen Smith. I prefer Taxi Steve.
0: Yeah, I mean, there's a lot fewer Taxi Steves than there are Steve Smiths out there, that's for sure.
1: Yes.
0: Well, you are a man who has talked to his angels, more than one guardian angel, face to face, Stephen Smith. I'd say you're a very blessed man indeed, whether you receive the blessing or not. Sounds like you are. I think that's a beautiful thing. Indeed. Don't forget that. I want to talk to Karen in Texas. First time caller line. Karen, welcome to Coast AM.
2: Hi, Rich.
0: How are you, dear?
2: Good. This is the first time I've got to call. I'm so excited because my main first question is, I have seen several spirits since I was a child, and I want to know why. But most of the ones I've seen have been like a real person. I saw my mom, my grandmother, a child when I was young, and I saw the nurse in the Crescent Hotel in Eureka Springs, Arkansas, but she did not look like a real... She was hazy looking.
0: Okay, hold on a second. Okay. I want to hear this, but I just heard them play the going to commercial music. So, Karen, will you hang on with me through the commercials, and you will be my first caller when we come back. Would that be okay?
2: Great.
0: Okay, don't go away, and anybody else is on the line either. We have 1 hour together for open lines. Don't go away. We get through this live radio experience together, Coast to Coast AM. We'll be right back.

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10: Politics. I'm Deborah Valentine, Fox News. President Trump making a speech on Long Island to support Republican gubernatorial candidate Bruce Blakeman. Fox's Anita Vogel explains that the president also highlighted crime statistics.
11: According to the FBI's 2025 Uniform Crime Report, violent crime was down 9.3% from the previous year. Murder and non-negligent manslaughter was down 18.1%, rape down 7.6%, and robbery down 18.5%. President Trump, who campaigned as a law and order president, touted the numbers as evidence that he is making America great again. The president made the stop at the Nassau County Police Academy along with FBI Director Kash Patel. Dozens of police officers in uniform stood behind the podium as he spoke. He told the crowd he has ended the war on police and declared a very strong war on crime.
10: The White House also touting new FBI crime statistics that show a decrease in violent crime for 2025. Luigi Mangione pleads guilty in a New York City court to killing UnitedHealthcare CEO Brian Thompson. Here's Fox's Chanley Painter.
12: The 28-year-old confessed to targeting and murdering Thompson. He read a prepared statement expressing no remorse. As Thompson's wife and family sat in the courtroom for the first time, Mangione telling a federal judge this, quote, "Before traveling to New York, I used a 3D printer to make part of a gun. On the morning of December 4th, 2024, I shot Mr. Thompson in Manhattan and he died. I knew what I was doing was illegal." Mangione also admitted he emailed UnitedHealthcare's leadership posing as an investor, tricking them into sharing the location of its investor conference in New York City.
10: Mangione's defense team is attempting to get state charges against their client dropped. 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
13: Looks like long-term road construction will continue on the upper level of I-10 westbound between North Frio Street and going to Calabria. Only the right lane is going to be available, but you can use the lower levels to get through this area pretty quickly. As you make your way on Loop 1604 westbound, the exit ramp to La Cantera Parkway is going to be permanently shut down as a new ramp is going to be built. So be on the lookout for some slow traffic through that. I'm William Shotwell, News Radio 1200 WOAI.
14: With afternoon sun today and gusty winds up for the south and southeast, the high should hit 99 with a triple-digit heat index. Tonight clear down to 76 and sunny tomorrow afternoon with a high in the upper 90s. I'm meteorologist Jeff Marr from the Weather Channel on San Antonio's official weather station, News Radio 1200 WOAI.
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19: A pipeline project that would send gasoline from Texas to California is being given a green light by investors. Bruce Bullock at SMU's McGuire Energy Institute says Western markets are getting even shorter on fuel.
20: A good portion of the refineries in that area are being shut down.
19: He says California refineries are closing and Middle Eastern oil is not an option now. The Western Gateway Pipeline will send 230,000 barrels a day. He says that won't solve their problems, but it will help until they can develop a strategy to survive. A stampede shut down streets in a tiny town south of San Antonio. About four dozen calves escaped from the Atascosa County show barn. The sheriff says they got some help from local ranchers and the cattle were wrangled in a Chili's parking lot in Pleasanton, adding no calves, deputies, or baby back ribs were harmed. I'm Carrie Locke.
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2: Welcome on back. We're doing open lines. We've kind of opened this up to just anything that you've experienced that you can't explain. A lot of people are like, whoa, I'm hearing the show tonight and I remembered this thing that happened to me and I can't explain it, but it was real. You know, you're not going to get me to say, no, that didn't happen. I want to hear your story. And we are on the phone with Karen before we had to go to the break. Karen in Texas. So can you kind of reset up the story that you're starting to tell? Because we only got a glimpse of it before the go to commercial music played.
3: Yes, I have seen like three spirits, ghosts, whatever you want to call them. One when I was a little child, I saw like a Chinese little boy. He waved at me. He looked so happy. And then I saw my grandmother and my mom, and they both looked like real people. They had on clothes they wore before they passed. And I just, when I saw the nurse at the Crescent Hotel, I had not been drinking. It was right around noon. I was going up to the top of the hotel in Eureka Springs, Arkansas. You probably know the Crescent. And I saw a nurse standing there with a tray and a little, a silver cart. And I can tell you, I saw everything on it. I saw pins, but she looked see-through. She didn't look human. And I would love to know why there's a difference. I know Richard Surrett thinks, you know, if you see a ghost or whatever, it's a demon. But I would love for someone to explain that to me.
2: Well, I don't know. If you see a ghost that's, well, you said one of them was your grandmother?
3: Yeah. Uh-huh.
2: Well, I wouldn't think that was a demon. I would think that's more of a message, don't you?
3: God, that's how I took it.
2: Well, okay, let's work it out. Let's work it out real quick here, Karen. How did you feel when you saw that?
3: Just like, oh, there she is. But when I saw my mom, it kind of scared me because she was sitting in the back seat of my car. And she had been real sick before she died, and she still looked sick sitting in the back of my car. And it just kind of, that really shook me up. But seeing the nurse, the Crescent, was like shocking. But she was just there for like 10 seconds and she was gone. And then what you were asking about hitchhikers on the road a few weeks ago. One time coming into DeQueen, Arkansas, we got up that morning and left, got heading towards DeQueen. And I saw a young guy walking on the side of the road. He had long, beautiful brown hair. He looked like Jackson Brown, but his hair was longer. And he had a black bag and a green shirt with a flag on, and he was headed out towards the lake, like he was leaving DeQueen, and then he was just gone. He just disappeared right in front of my eyes.
2: They didn't catch a ride with somebody else.
3: Oh, no, there was no, well, no. How do I explain it? No, there was, this is like a large highway with, on both sides, and he was walking toward me, but he was several feet away, and then as I'm driving up toward him, he just disappeared. That was strange. But I personally see also that my same grandmother that I saw when she was, she's been gone since 1984, and she was 86 when she passed. But when she was a young girl and first got married, she had a sewing machine that looked out her window, and she looked out there and saw an Indian in Indian clothes.
2: And she Do you think that maybe you're just the type of person that sees a little beyond that thin veil?
3: I think I do, because I'm very, I don't know what the word is, because I haven't, but when, first I'm going to tell you that when my grandmother saw an Indian, he looked at her and shook his head no, and it kind of tripped her up, because she's like, here's this Indian, he started walking toward the woods, and she said he just vanished, and then she had just got married, and she got pregnant, and then she lost the baby. She swears she saw the Indian again, and he shook his head yes, and she had my mother. Now, I don't know her to lie. She loved God. I can't believe she would make that up, but, yeah, I'm very intuitive about, sometimes I think I'm picking up what other people are thinking, and I don't like that.
2: Yeah, I'm just out of other people's brains, too. That sounds like a bad neighborhood.
3: Yeah, I've seen, like, two UFOs in 74, no, 1975 and 1977. And then... oh, there was something else I wanted to tell you real quick, because I know it's going to be hard to get back on. But yeah, I did. Oh, okay. One day on my walk, I heard a voice tell me that my guardian angel's name was Hezekiah.
2: Hezekiah.
3: Yeah, and I was like, okay, this is just God speaking to me.
2: You said you were on a walk?
3: Yes, I was on a walk, and I frequently pray. I mostly all the time, yeah, I do pray and talk to God when I'm on my walk. And I went out a few days later to our family cemetery, and there's some of my mom's family there and my dad's, and I saw a grave that I'd never seen before that was, it said Hezekiah Dorsey, which is on my mom's side, and it said that he had lived in the early 1800s, and I thought, so my ancestor is my guardian angel?
2: Well, I mean, maybe. Maybe not. Hard to tell. Well, I mean, but you got one. Hezekiah.
3: Yeah, and hey, I love your excitement for open lines.
2: Did you say you love our topics?
3: I love it.
2: Well, there is no real topic. We just kind of let it go where it goes. But you definitely took it somewhere cool. Yeah. A pleasure meeting you. Call back, Karen. Don't be a stranger. My friend Josh here has been waiting for a hot minute west of the Rockies in Washington State. Josh, thanks for calling. Thanks for waiting. Sorry it took me so long to get to you, but here we are. Welcome to Open Lines.
4: Yeah, no worries. Hey. I'm right here in Grand Coulee, Washington. I'm just south of the Kaiser Fire and the other fire. Both of them burned about 170,000 acres. But anyway, I think I was listening to you when you first came on the air, and I was kind of wondering to begin with. And then we're sitting here with me and a bunch of friends, and you kept putting up these little one-liners that you're just sliding in when you're talking to people, and it was so funny. We're literally in tears listening to you. Anyway, my name's Josh. Nice to meet you.
2: Nice to meet you. Thank you for the kind words.
4: All right. So last night, you've already had two callers from Washington State on earlier tonight, and I can't believe nobody brought this up. I was sitting on the porch, just like I am now, listening to Coast to Coast, and all of a sudden the sky started lighting up, and it got brighter and brighter, and I got up to run out because I got an overhang, got a roof on the porch, got up to go out and look. By the time I got out there, it was just dark. And I looked around. I came back, sat on the porch, and then it just sounded like really loud rolling thunder off in the distance. And I'm sitting here, I'm like, all right. And then it just kept going and rumbling. And I got up and went and looked out back again. And then it just sounded like a flame thruster, like something from a job heater. I don't know how many people work construction or have like little gas burner heaters that have a flame that, or even a torchlight where you, you know, click the button and it's just propulsion, little flame that. But anyway, and then it sounded like a jet going over, and then it just turned into this popping sound, like it's dying, like pop, pop, pop, pop, pop. And I went around town today, and I was asking people about it, and they're like, oh, yeah, it sounded like a logging truck going down a hill. No, it sounded like a jet airplane going by. Oh, no, it sounded like a truck pulled up outside of my house. So I went inside and looked, but I didn't see anything. But I was texting my friends about it, and all local news stations are all over it. There's this great big fireball that apparently went over Washington, Idaho. And I'm surprised you guys hadn't said anything about it.
2: Well, I mean, it's one of those things that lights up the sky. I've seen one of those once, which, you know, it was clearly a meteor, but it sounds like you experienced something way different.
4: No, I've seen meteors, and that was the first response was it was an asteroid or a comet. And it's like, no, comets just, and yeah, I don't know what exactly it was. And I can't believe the other two callers that called in earlier from Washington didn't say anything about it, but it's all over the local news. And if I would have had somebody go with me, I would have drove south. I'm guessing it would probably been 60 miles plus south of where it impacted. But I've read all the comments on the different news stations and the different this, and you can almost like draw lines between where everybody saw it. And it would be somewhere a little bit east of Moses Lake.
2: Anybody on the news or anywhere? Have you checked social media? Anybody get in a dash cam or a ring camera or something like that?
4: So the closest ones that I've talked to that had security cameras, their footage went out a minute before the event happened. There's lots and pull up online from if I can say it, Crim 2 News or different news stations that are local, where they have different security cameras, but it just looks like a meteor on theirs. It doesn't like light up and explode like what everybody's talking about. People in Moses Lake were talking about hearing this big sonic boom. People in Tacoma were talking about it. It looks like it went down right outside of Tacoma, but they didn't talk about any of the noise. People in Spokane were saying it lit everything up, and it sounded like a little bit of thunder, but they didn't talk about the repetitive noise afterwards.
2: Well, I don't have closure on this. I want to know what that was. Don't you?
4: Well, exactly. I don't have closure on it either. I have no idea what it is either.
2: You kind of left us a big matzo ball there. We don't know what that is. Okay, well, I thank you for calling, Josh. Hey, thank you for the kind words. Thank you for listening. And if you find out what that giant fireball over Washington was, anybody else has an answer, let's find out what that is. I think I got to take a break. I think that we went a little bit late there. So let's take a quick break, and we'll come right back with more of your calls on Coast to Coast AM.
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7: 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I searched desperately for alternatives to the pain management traditional doctors offered. I had tried alternative medicines with no positive results. 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I'm off all pain medications and pharmaceuticals. 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
2: Welcome back to Coast AM. I'm your host, Rich Barra. This is Open Lines. Let's go to the wild card line and let's talk to Paul in Seattle, Washington. A lot going on in Washington for Coast to Coast tonight. Hey, Paul, welcome to the show. Nice to meet you.
10: Hey, nice to meet you. Thanks for taking my call.
2: My pleasure.
10: I was listening to your last caller, and I just looked it up on the news. Yeah, we had a meteor crash here. They got it from a dash cam from a police car.
2: Oh, really? I was just starting to look that up, and we had to go to commercial. I'm like, oh, I'll have to check that out later.
10: Yeah, if you type in Como News 4, they've got it already up. I can't really tell if their colors are accurate, but it looks like iron because it looks like a yellow-white light coming from it.
2: Yeah, a meteor. I've seen a few. I've seen a one in my backyard that, you know, at night when those things break apart and they light up the sky, it looks like daylight for about a blip of a second. Then I've seen another one driving into work.
10: It lit up everything when it hit the ground. It actually made contact. There'll be people out there tomorrow filming it.
2: Oh, wow.
10: That's not why I called. I just looked it up. I called about these UFO files, but
2: yeah.
10: I do watch the skies a lot because, so I can tell you, ice meteors make a phantom green color. Copper makes a red. I'm not an expert on meteors, but I've seen a lot of strange things flying around with my own eyes. When I was a little kid, I thought it was an airplane. It looked, you know, a little white light flying real slow across the horizon. And then all of a sudden it shot straight up into space. I mean, it went way up there. And when it shot up, it went so fast that it left like a squiggly streak of light behind it. I'm like, what the heck was that? I've never seen anything like that again. But, and there's stuff that's going on. We have places out here in Washington where we go watch this phenomena like at Mount Adams. Anyways, I'll get to my point because I don't want to make it sound like UFOs aren't real, because I was looking at these videos that the government posted in the news.
2: I definitely have a take on those, but go ahead. Tell me your take.
10: Okay, so anyway, it was on, it says fourth batch of Pentagon UFO files, and it's Face the Nation CBS, and it's that's all over the news anyway, but that's where I was looking at these videos. They got all the raw videos before their news story. The second video, they're targeting something on the ground, like a missile or radar or something, and this thing goes screeching by the screen real fast, and it looks like a spidery-looking thing, and it flashes red. And so I kept trying to hit the pause button. I kept having to scoot that thing back because I wanted to see it on the video frozen so I could get it and look at it. And you can do this yourself. It was at 35 seconds into the video, and I was able to capture it right when it came on the screen. Somebody took the paintbrush tool in some video editor and painted over what it looks like a helicopter. Why is the government doing that? You've got to be kidding me. It was so horrible. And I've seen things with my real eyes that are real. But why would the government do something like that?
2: There's a few things going on there, because I'm pretty sure that's what was happening in the New Jersey. Remember when everyone was talking about these giant drones and they couldn't really tell what they are? It sounds like they're playing around with helicopters that have a cloaking device on them of some type, where it can appear like there's a hologram technology that is being messed with. And I think that's a lot of what you're seeing. In fact, I've talked on the show when they've released the first batch. I've said, why is it that they look like they're releasing videos of things that look like Christmas ornaments from your mom's 1974 Christmas tree? That's those kind of shapes. They're probably playing with holograms a little bit in the sky and saying, hey, we don't know what these are. And the real stuff you're not seeing just yet would be my take, Paul. Whatever the heavy stuff is.
10: You can go out at night and see the real stuff with your own
2: eyes. The real stuff is out there, for sure. But meteors are meteors. That's not a otherworld. Well, I guess it is otherworldly. All right, back with more of your calls. The last half hour of Coast to Coast AM Open Lines continues next.

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1: We're in the middle of open lines on this Friday night. Well, I guess it's pretty much Saturday morning pretty much everywhere in the listening area, except for maybe Hawaii. Aaron is in Fountain Valley, California. Aaron, welcome to Open Lines, Coast to Coast AM. 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
2: Hey, Rich Barra, can you hear me?
1: Very well.
2: Well, thank you, my friend. I hope we're friends.
1: Of course we are.
2: I was heading to work on my bicycle about 16 years ago, 2010, when I suddenly had this insight in me to not go through

0: God. But let me ask this. How important is God to your life? You will never know the true magnificence and ultimate glory that is taken by God for his creation. That is why we need to have faith with a capital F. We don't realize sometimes that which we go through in order to help others.
1: Say that last part again, Aaron. I want to fully understand that. We don't realize what?
0: Well, we don't realize sometimes that which we go through in order to help others and guide others along the way.
1: So do you experience something like that? You know that something divine stepped in and saved you from probably a... That probably would have been the end game for you if you got hit by that Camaro. Oh. So how do you live your life differently from that point?
0: Well, I adamantly pay attention to everything around me, signs around me, everything, words, signs, like everything. You know, it's like songs that play, and I'm in the supermarket, and they're like, I saw the sign, and it leads up to this thing.
1: Yeah.
0: This moment. You know, the sign is that you are being prepared, you know, but you have to be open to it.
1: Ace of Base were prophets beyond their understanding.
0: The wonder. They had another one, I think, but I can't remember what.
1: After the sign, I should know that. There is the sign, and then there is a, oh my gosh. Let me stop thinking about it, and I'll think about it. It's only because it's 1 o'clock in the morning that it's left my brain.
0: Yeah, but I mean, when you...
1: But it sounded like the sign.
0: Sometimes it's God. You know, like someone said before, you can speak with angels, but angels are not meant to be the mediator. You speak with God directly, and then you realize, like, what am I supposed to be? You know, this happened literally 2 blocks away from where the Transformers was filmed. And you know, Shia LaBeouf gets in the... He wants to go get a Porsche, and his dad's like, are you kidding me? You're not getting a Porsche.
1: He ends up with the Camaro.
0: Yeah, and that's what I'm telling you. The red Camaro would have been my fiery of death, you know? And then all that time, I feel like... I'm not going to say about Transformers, but, like, that's what the reality is, that Transformers are extraterrestrial, whatever they are.
1: They're robots in disguise is what they are, Aaron.
0: But it's good to chat with you. Love you.
1: Yes, had you not made that stop, then you and I couldn't be friends, and we are friends, Aaron, so we got that. Don't be a stranger. It's good to talk to you. Let's take a quick break, and we'll come back and close out Open Lines on a beautiful Saturday morning early on Coast to Coast AM.
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2: Welcome back to Coast AM. My name's Rich Barra. You are on the phones for Open Lines. Let's go to Pascaloga, Mississippi, and let's go to Adam. Hey, Adam. Welcome to Coast AM. Nice to talk to you.
3: Hey, Rich. Hey, Rich. So I have five questions, but I'm going to go really quick here. But my first question is, what field of study did aliens use to make their multiple technologies to travel from their planet to live underground and in the seas? And you can pick and select a number two. Will it be the next 1,000 years before the angelic elect decide to use the aliens curriculum? And number three, President Trump says the U.S. military is 1,000 to 3,000 years ahead of the public. And number four, what purpose does it serve to keep the dumbed-down education system and the old guard? What purposes did that ever serve? And number five, the elect America has does not update the federal laws to equate to the U.S. Constitution that these elect supposedly believe in. So, you know, one out of five, which one would you like to talk about?
2: I would like to talk about the President Trump saying that the military is 1,000 years more advanced than we think they are. Let's go with that one.
3: That's amazing to know, because look what they already, you know, have at the different underground bases, you know, for technology.
2: I think there's some crazy military stuff that you probably, even if there was a war that could use that technology, that they're not going to give up, because once you do give that up, then somebody else is going to reverse engineer it and then they have it. But I'm pretty sure a lot of the videos that are being released that are UFOs are just, you know, some kind of crazy drone technology that we just don't know about yet. In fact, I kind of think that's what the Phoenix Lights might have been, was some massive drone activity. And what's interesting about that is that's what Zach wants to talk about, who is in Phoenix right now. Hey, Zach, on the west of the Rockies line in Phoenix, Arizona. I'm familiar with your city. What's up, Zach?
4: Oh, yeah. I've been here my whole life, so. But the point that I kind of wanted to make is that when the Phoenix Lights happened, I was real young. I was probably not even a year old yet. But it seems like nothing like that around here, at least, has happened since. And I think that's just a lot.
2: Well, haven't you heard about all the things happening out? People who live and can see past the Superstition Mountains always talk about crazy lights in the sky and nothing like the Phoenix Lights, but definite activity. Like, and I hear about that, like, way up by, like, True North, too, where they see a bunch of stuff,
4: too. Yeah, I wonder if it has something to do with just the light pollution going on, too, especially how big we're getting.
2: Did you see the Phoenix Lights, or you just know about the Phoenix Lights?
4: I just know about them. I know my parents saw them. I was very, very young.
2: They talk about how quick they move, but what was that, 1993, 94? Is that when it was?
4: 97.
2: 97, okay. Could they have had, I mean, drone technology was probably around in the 90s. It could have been drones lined up. I mean, it could have, because people talk about no, because they move silently and the lights behind them got blocked out. But if drone lights, if you got 100 drones and they're kind of lined up in a giant pyramid that's, you know, a lot of people say that it was half a mile wide, that you could do that now. You could replicate that now. You could move that across the city and people would not be able to see what's in the middle because they'd be kind of, they'd be looking at the leading angle of it. So I still feel like that's a drone thing. And I'm not saying that I don't believe in aliens visiting Earth. I'm sure that has happened. That probably happened for thousands of years. I just don't know that the stuff that we see that are mass sightings that are that big are necessarily, an alien craft from, you know, a different star system that just chose to fly over Tucson and Phoenix. I actually think that's probably real advanced military stuff that they were trying to get away with a test with, and just a lot of people saw it. And it's plausible. They've got deniability. You could just say, well, we weren't doing any tests. You can deny that all day long, and then it kind of goes away. That's just one of the largest sightings of all time. It's a fascinating one, though, don't you think?
4: Oh, yeah, and I wouldn't be surprised with how close the base is to here. So,
2: yeah, could be. Anyway, hey, thanks for listening, and I hope you check out the morning show that I'm on at some point, too. John Jane Rich on Kiss FM there in Phoenix. All right, east of the Rockies, Darlene in Oklahoma City, Oklahoma. Hello, Darlene.
5: Hi, how are you, Rich? You're very nice.
2: As are you.
5: Well,
2: tell me your story.
5: I want to talk to you about, I have seen the light of God twice. I'm 82 years old, and when my daughter, who is 60 years old, she and I were very, very sick. We went to the doctor, he gave us some medicine, and we were so sick. I went back and laid down on my couch, and I just asked one question, Rich. I said, "Dear God, am I going to die?" And out of nowhere, the brightest light that I have ever seen, I put my hand up on my eyes because it blinded me. And in the next instant, I'm like an angel, Rich. I could see myself with wings. I had wings, and I was flying over the most beautiful greenery. Just, oh, and the feeling, you have no worries, nothing. Just peace. It's hard to explain. You're just like free. In the next instant, Rich, I'm back on my couch, and I just get up, and I started feeling better. God was not, if people do not think that there is a God superior to our being, they're very mistaken. And my second deal, if you want to hear it, was 2 years ago. I got sick in my home here, and I went down at home. I don't remember the ambulance, anything. I don't remember the doctor in the hospital telling my brother and my daughter and my husband, you better call your family, which is 8 people in my life. I only have one great-grandson. He'll be 11 in January. And I don't remember anything. The doctor told him, you better call your family. She's not going to make it. Then I could see in my mind my little family in a huddle crying. Then the light appeared before me.
2: Same one?
5: The brightest light. And I wasn't scared. I mean, I knew who it was, Rich. And there was this little gray fence between me and the light. And I just said, God, please don't let me cross this line. You know that my family is very small. And I woke up in my hospital bed looking at my legs. My kidneys had went out. I was in the hospital. I didn't know if I was going to ever walk again. And I was in the hospital 4 months, and 3 of those months I took dialysis 3 times a week. And I was praying to God, please, God, let me just go twice a week. They called me on Friday and said, Darlene, you don't have to come in tomorrow. And I'm like, am I going to die? Then they called me. They didn't say anything about I was through. They called me back on Monday because I took dialysis on Tuesday, Thursday, and Saturday and said, Darlene, we're through with you. Your kidneys have come back. That was 2 years ago in June. And I'm still around for God. But if people...
2: Amen to that.
5: Rich, if people don't believe in the light of God, I tell this to... I think I'm just here. I'm 82 years old, and I think I'm just here to tell my story. Some people look at you like you're crazy, Rich, but this is the truth. And you have to believe. You have to believe. And
2: Darlene, you have a great bullhorn on Coast to Coast. You're talking to a lot of people tonight that maybe needed to hear that.
5: Yes, but I have to tell the stories, and I'm not scared of death. It's beyond us, and there's a being that is with us in our hearts. And like I say, you know, I've seen the afterlife twice in my life, and I'm just thankful, you know, for everything. I've been really blessed.
2: Well, God bless you, Darlene. Thank you for being up and talking to us. I really appreciate you. Is my friend Aaron still on the wild card line from Fountain Valley? But is he still there? Oh, okay, he's gone. All right, let's go to Aaron. The song I was thinking of is All She Wants Is Another Baby by Ace of Base, if you're still listening. All right, first-time caller line, Susie in Southern Oregon. Let's close it out with you.
6: Hi, how are you doing tonight?
2: Beautiful. How are you, Susie?
6: I'm good. I'm door dashing right now.
2: Oh, right on. What you got in the bag? Is it a Taco Bell? Is it a Taco Bell run?
6: No, it's actually a 7-Eleven Diet Coke.
2: That somebody's so lazy they won't even go out and get a Diet Coke from 7-Eleven.
6: Oh, you know what? Want to hear something crazy? Is I actually delivered a, I think it's a Celsius, which is a canned drink. I'm not sure I've had it before.
2: Yeah, that, energy drink.
6: Just one can, and I had to go 22 miles to go drop it off.
2: Oh, my gosh.
6: That's crazy. So,
2: did they tip you?
6: What's that?
2: Did they tip you well?
6: You know what? I think, I can't even remember how much it was. It was a while ago.
2: Well, we only have just a minute here, but I want to hear your story.
6: Yeah. Oh, okay, yeah. And I'll be really quick. So my daughter and I were at... a local cemetery up in Jacksonville, here in Southern Oregon. And we were up there celebrating my sister's birthday, which, you know, she had passed away. So so my daughter's like, Mom, just start recording. Just start recording everywhere and just we'll watch the videos later because stuff will pop up. And I'm like, no, that's silly. And I was like, I'm thinking, okay. You know, so I started doing it. I probably record maybe for like three or four minutes. And when we come down the hill, we pull over, and I play the video. And I swear, when I show the video to people, they just, their skin crawls.
2: What is it?
6: They look over. It's behind a bunch of bushes. Now, we were there after dark. It was probably like 10 o'clock. There was nobody else there. Nobody. There was no wind. It was just, you know, because we had candles going with the cupcakes. No wind. It was a funeral procession. Like
2: on the tape?
6: No, well, you saw behind the bushes, you saw like the top part of like if people were walking.
2: Whoa, that's a trip. All right, Susie, you got me. Thank you to George Norrie for asking me to host tonight. What a pleasure it's been to be with you. And guess what? I'm with you again tomorrow night. So we're going to have a whole weekend together on Coast to Coast AM. We're going to talk about the lost city of Atlantis tomorrow. It's going to be awesome. Have a good night.

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9: President Trump speaking on Long Island in support of Republican gubernatorial candidate Bruce Blakeman and highlighting new crime rates in New York City.
10: According to the FBI's 2025 Uniform Crime Report, violent crime was down 9.3% from the previous year. Murder and non-negligent manslaughter was down 18.1%, rape down 7.6%, and robbery down 18.5%. President Trump, who campaigned as a law and order president, touted the numbers as evidence that he is making America great again. The president made the stop at the Nassau County Police Academy along with FBI Director Kash Patel. Dozens of police officers in uniform stood behind the podium as he spoke. He told the crowd he has ended the war on police and declared a very strong war on crime.
9: That's Fox's Anita Vogel reporting. Luigi Mangione pleads guilty in a New York City courtroom for the murder of United Healthcare CEO Brian Thompson. Fox's Brian Yenis reports from New York City.
11: Luigi Mangione pleading guilty to two federal stalking charges as the 28-year-old confessed to shooting and killing United Healthcare CEO Brian Thompson. Mangione read from a statement expressing no remorse, admitting, quote, before traveling to New York, I used a 3D printer to make part of a gun. On the morning of December 4, 2024, I shot Mr. Thompson in Manhattan and he died. I knew what I was doing was illegal. Mangione said he emailed United Healthcare's leadership posing as a $50 billion investor, tricking them into sharing the location of its investor conference in New York City where he shot Thompson outside.
9: Mangione's sentencing plan for December. 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
12: The WOAI Traffic Center.
13: Looks like long-term road construction will continue on the upper level of I-10 westbound between North Frio Street and going to Calabro. Only the right lane is going to be available, but you can use the lower levels to get through this area pretty quickly. As you make your way on Loop 1604 westbound, the exit ramp to La Cantera Parkway is going to be permanently shut down as a new ramp is going to be built. So be on the lookout for some slow traffic through that. I'm William Shotwell, News Radio 1200 WOAI.
14: With afternoon sun today and gusty winds up from the south and southeast, the high should hit 99 with a triple-digit heat index. Tonight, clear down to 76, and sunny tomorrow afternoon with a high in the upper 90s. I'm meteorologist Jeff Marr from the Weather Channel on San Antonio's official weather station, News Radio 1200 WOAI.
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18: Some longstanding federal restrictions on certain firearms and silencers are no longer in effect in Texas and several other states. Congress used its taxing power to enact the National Firearms Act in 1934. Last year's One Big Beautiful Bill ended the tax for short barrel shotguns, short barrel rifles, and silencers. Delta Airlines bringing the first nonstop service from Austin to Paris in 2027. The Atlanta-based carrier made the announcement on Thursday at Austin Bergstrom International Airport. The nonstop flight to Paris will launch on March 27. And the AAA Texas Weekend Gas Watch says the statewide average gas price in Texas is $3.66 a gallon for regular unleaded. That price is up 6 cents from a week ago and is 87 cents more than a year ago. The national average is $4.08. I'm John Mosidani.
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1: Saturday, August 15th, 2026. I'm Jessica Rosenthal. While attention on the Trump administration's been on inflation, Iran, immigration, one cabinet member's been busy executing on the president's deregulation agenda, and he says he thinks it's saving Americans money.
9: We're getting more done with less, and that results in an annual savings for the American taxpayers of about $750 million a year.
1: And a former Secret Service agent explains why the president was covertly removed from Air Force One in Turkey due to a possible Iranian threat on his life this summer. This is the Fox News Rundown from Washington. Much of the attention on President Trump's White House has been on things like immigration, the economy, and of course, foreign policy like the conflict with Iran. But one man has been at work this whole time executing the president's deregulation agenda.

0: EPA Administrator Lee Zeldin. Earlier this year, Zeldin stood alongside the president as he announced an end to the endangerment finding enacted under President Obama. It declared several greenhouse gases a threat to public health. At the same time, the president ended federal tailpipe emission standards, stating in February that these actions should save Americans trillions and would lower the cost of new vehicles.
1: I promised to cut 10 old regulations for every new one, but we did more than 10. We did 129. It's something nobody can even believe it. So we did a lot of regulation cutting in the first administration, a record. Nobody even close to it now. We're actually exceeding it in this administration.
0: The administration called it the biggest deregulation ever. Several Democrats were outraged. In April, Zeldin appeared before a congressional hearing where Democratic Connecticut Congresswoman Rosa DeLauro, who called his budget proposal for the next fiscal year a climate denier's manifesto.
2: Following the law, Section 202 of the Clean Air Act, where does it say anything about fighting global climate change? Loper-Bright, Supreme Court case, you're familiar with it?
3: No, I maybe others are. I'm not, but let me ask.
2: But that's really important. As a member of Congress, Loper-Bright says that we as an agency don't have the authority to get creative if Section 202 of the Clean Air Act.
3: No, but you don't have, excuse me, you do not have the right to say climate change does not exist, that it's a hoax, and that's where this administration is coming from.
2: I understand you're upset that you don't know what Loper-Bright is.
0: Aside from the deregulation engaged in by multiple agencies, including the EPA, it was Zeldin's budget that's caught the attention of many lately. While most agency heads often ask for more money each year, Zeldin's asking for a roughly 50% reduction in EPA funding for the next fiscal year.
4: Well, we did an agency-wide reorganization when we came in.
0: EPA Administrator Lee Zeldin.
4: Our agency had over 16,000 employees, and we reduced our size to 12,500, and we're getting more done with less. And that results in an annual savings for the American taxpayers of about $750 million a year. On top of that, through real estate consolidations, canceled grants, we closed an EPA museum that was created during the Biden administration. Almost no one knew about or even visited, and much more. And all told, at an agency, in our first year, where we have an annual operating budget of $10 billion, we were able to save over $30 billion. And the reason why that was possible, such a high number, is that in 2024, EPA obligated and spent over $60 billion, more money than EPA even knew how to spend. So we believe in there being zero tolerance towards any waste and abuse. We need to find efficiencies wherever possible. We've been very deliberate about this since the first day we got here when President Trump was sworn back into office, and it is one of our top priorities.
0: You got into it with a Democratic member of Congress earlier this year, Rosa DeLauro, after she called your new budget a climate denier's manifesto. And you, in turn, so our listeners understand, you reminded her of a very recent Supreme Court ruling, Loper-Bright Enterprises versus Raimondo. This is what ended the idea that if there was like an agency rule that was somewhat vague, you could just let the agency itself clarify it. Now, that's no longer the case, right? It has to be resolved by the courts. Why did you bring that up in response to her? And what has Loper-Bright meant for the EPA?
4: Loper-Bright was a very important decision by the Supreme Court in recent years, overturning the Chevron deference doctrine and requiring agency heads like the administrator of EPA to apply the single best reading of the law. Every law that is out there has a single best reading, and that is what the administrator's power is limited to. What was happening in the past for a long time is that the EPA administrator could look at federal statute and say, well, this law doesn't say that I can't do this, so I guess therefore that must mean that I can. That level of discretion is something that the Supreme Court weighed in recent years and said, no, enough is enough. And how is that related to the interaction when I was before the congressional hearing is that I was being asked why EPA repealed the 2009 endangerment finding and all the greenhouse gas emission standards on light, medium, and heavy-duty vehicles that followed, which was an action that is the single largest act of deregulation in the history of the United States. We also got rid of, in that action, all off-cycle credits, including that climate participation trophy, the federal incentive to manufacturers to make cars die at every red light and stop sign, that start-stop feature. And I was being asked, well, why did you do it? And the answer is simple. I'm following the law. Section 202 of the Clean Air Act, which is the relevant federal statute, doesn't say anything about the administrator of EPA being able to regulate greenhouse gas emission standards to combat global climate change. So I was challenging the member to tell me where in that section does it say anything about us having that authority. And I already knew that it didn't. And it was clear to me that the member who's asking the question hadn't read the law and wasn't familiar with the Supreme Court case of Loper Bright and wasn't familiar with the major questions doctrine from other Supreme Court decisions of the recent past that also say that, you know, an agency head shouldn't be putting forth trillions of dollars of regulation without Congress having any debate or vote, without it being authorized in the statute. What was happening for too long is that members of Congress might lack the will and the votes to pass something, and then those members of Congress will pick up the phone, call their friend down the street who runs an agency and says, hey, why don't you just do it anyway, even though we don't have the votes to do it in Congress. Supreme Court weighed in West Virginia versus EPA and in other cases with the major questions doctrine and said this is a decision that Congress is going to have to debate and vote on. We can't just have agencies imposing trillions of dollars of regulation on the United States economy without Congress participating.
0: Talk to me more about the endangerment finding. You had said you believed this would save Americans money. Can you feel like you can point to anything tangible yet, proof that that deregulation is helping Americans with high costs?
4: Well, for one, if that one action alone will result in new vehicles costing on average $2,400 less than they would have. That is right there for every American to experience when they're in a position to go out and purchase a new vehicle. It will cost less than it would have otherwise. But another important point, and it's important to the president, is the idea of consumer choice and consumer freedom. And this is a combination of all of the actions. You take the endangerment finding, you take the Congress's rescission of the Biden EPA waivers to California that California used for electric vehicle mandates that a bunch of other states had signed on to. You look at the president's proposal with the Department of Transportation and Secretary Duffy on resetting CAFE standards. You have the president's tariff policies that have resulted in decisions being made by manufacturers to bring their factories, to bring their operations to the United States, to invest more in the United States, to scale up here, which has the benefit of creating more jobs, more people working, is obviously critical, being in the workforce in order to be able to earn that paycheck and to be able to take care of your family and earn the American dream. So when you look at the impact of the Trump administration policies, you need to look at everything collectively and what that has resulted in. Increased manufacturing investment, increased consumer choice, and more affordable product. And by the way, our actions have also included actions on heavy-duty vehicles, on trucks. And by taking action and heeding the demands, the concerns, the insights of people in the country, offering up ideas, ways for EPA can to help grow our economy, when you're bringing down the cost of a truck, it's not just reducing the cost for that person or that company acquiring that truck, but it's also bringing down the cost of goods for everything that that truck is delivering. So there are those other impacts. And by the way, I'll just throw in another one out there that's tied to it. You know, we're doing work on HFCs and the refrigerant issue. When you engage in regulatory action on refrigerated trucks, fixing issues with regulations that were put in place during the Biden administration that makes it more affordable to be able to transport goods on refrigerated trucks, and also in similar actions, being able to reduce the cost of the grocery store itself to reduce their energy costs and their own cooling needs. Those actions just collectively, you put it all together and it all adds up. So Individually, there's an impact when you look at all of these efforts of President Trump and his administration. Collectively, that's where you're obviously going to see the biggest bang for the buck.
0: Tell me, before I let you go, I got to ask you about PFAS. We call them forever chemicals. I know there's been some criticism that the EPA was proposing to repeal limits on four types of PFAS in drinking water. Is that the case? And what does that mean for this PFAS out initiative that you all have?
4: Well, there are many different ways that EPA has been very active in the effort to remove PFAS. We are involved in agency research. In some cases, it's internally within the agency. In other cases, it's public-private partnerships. There's a lot of private sector work. Every year now, we put out annual disposal and destruction guidance as new technologies come online. There's grants with regards to fighting PFAS that come through the agency. On the regulatory front, and you mentioned PFAS outreach, that's an important technical assistance effort that we're providing support to water systems all across the country. On the regulatory front, there's a regulation setting a maximum contaminant level on PFOA and PFOS. Those maximum contaminant levels that were set are going to stay. The regulation that is currently out for proposal is the consideration for some of the water systems that need more time to comply because of the expense that comes with removing PFAS from water. Some are asking for an additional 2 years to comply. So that's one proposal that's out there. And then the second is related to four types of PFAS, and there's thousands of PFAS. But for four other types of PFAS, during the Biden administration, they went through the process of regulating it. But instead of following the sequential process laid out in the Safe Drinking Water Act, which has to be followed sequentially, they were combining steps and removing public comment periods, which resulted in litigation that was going on when we came in a year and a half ago. So we inherited the lawsuit. We inherited this process where they had skipped steps, including public comments. And what we have initiated is the process of going back through, but following the steps of the Safe Drinking Water Act, which we will do sequentially. We'll follow the law. And it's also important to note that the technologies that are out there to remove PFOA and PFOS, especially many of these new emerging, more efficient, more advanced technologies that are now available, while they eliminate PFOA and PFOS, they also eliminate these four other chemicals. So, you know, for that water system that needs to come into compliance with a maximum contaminant level on PFOA and PFOS, that process will also be tackling these chemicals as well. But this is a very important priority for this administration, for this agency. It's an important priority for the American public, and we look forward to continuing our efforts.
0: So this criticism that compliance has been delayed until 2031, is that the 2 years reference that some of these water systems need more time?
4: Well, yeah. Well, first off, that hasn't even been finalized. It's a proposal that is out there. We sought public comment on. And the reason for that proposal is that we've heard from water systems across the country, as well as members of Congress, where the 2029 date was causing issues for these water systems. Like, there are some people who live in areas where the water system has a lot of money. It's a big population. It's higher income. They are able to shoulder the expense. And then you hear from a water system that's in a rural area that has five employees. They're scratching their head and calling us up, you know, with the sirens going off, saying, you know, we're not going to be able to meet that 2029 deadline. So we put out a proposal for public comment to consider, and I'm not allowed to prejudge the outcome of this rulemaking, but we're going through the process to be, if finalized, we would be authorized to grant up to 2 more years to a water system that is reaching out to us, asking for more time in order to be able to comply. And not just, you know, any water system for any reason, but for the specific reasons that are laid out that make it clear that they need more time. Because if you just hammer them and there's a massive cost, unfortunately, you're going to end up with a system where the ratepayers in that poorer rural area are the ones going to have to shoulder the bill. They're the ones who can least afford it. And that's irresponsible governance.
0: I have to ask you this. I don't know if you can share, but what are your conversations like, if you have them, with Health and Human Services Secretary Robert F. Kennedy Jr.? Does he, like, urge you to go one way or another on things like pesticides or any topic in particular?
4: I have a great relationship with Secretary Kennedy. I talk to him and meet with him very often. We are very engaged. Our teams are very engaged with each other. He has many passions, and he wants to make America healthy again. This has been a cause that's been close to his heart for much of his life, and it's just very important to him. It's a purpose and a calling that led him to being the Secretary of Health and Human Services. So the conversations are great. They're substantive. We've made a number of announcements together. For example, for the first time ever, EPA added microplastics to our contaminant candidate list. We have increased our efforts at EPA, just like Secretary Kennedy has increased his efforts at HHS to make the microplastics issue a higher priority focus. And that's just one of many examples where we have been able to find common ground. Another example, by the way, is in the PFAS space, where we made an announcement together in with regards to that effort to treat, to dispose, to destroy PFAS however possible, with technologies that are far more efficient, more cost effective, coming online every day.
0: Okay, before I let you go, you're a former congressman and you ran for New York governor once, so I have to get your thoughts about just what we're seeing politically in the Democratic Party.
4: There's been a emerging flank on the left that used to be called the far left, but they keep gaining more power within their own party, and they keep winning races for cities at state legislative levels and in Congress. And what would happen through the years is that members of the Democratic Party who are leaders, instead of leading those elements because they were worried about their own power, their own title, their own reelection, they instead decided, they made the calculation to be led by those activists, by those donors. And unfortunately, what happens is that every time an election comes around, you'll just see more and more power growing within this movement inside the Democratic Party with some of the most radical ideas our country has ever seen coming out of any political party. And, you know, I believe in American exceptionalism. I believe our country is great. It's nothing for us to apologize for. I aspire to see our country to be the best version of itself. And what you're seeing with these socialists, these self-described socialists in the Democratic Party, as they're seeking to gain power, in many cases gaining power, is that they're looking at other countries. And in some cases, by the way, countries that have failed or on the brink of collapse, looking at those models and saying, hey, great idea, let's just bring that to the United States. That should be the new way that we do things here. And on top of all of it, they have realized through their own polling and their consultants and their campaign strategies, and in order to win an election, that they can tap into the resentment that their voters may have towards other people who have been successful. And by promising free everything, no questions asked, promising them free everything, there are people out there who say, you know what, that sounds great. You know, and once upon a time, you know, this was the, you know, the kid who's running for fifth grade student council president who's promising, you know, no homework or free ice cream. And, you know, you get a good laugh at it. Maybe they win, maybe they don't. But that's where it would lie. Now we've reached a point where people are gaining real power in government, seeking to make our country like some other country, using models of failed countries, promising voters stuff that they would never be able to deliver. No one's asking the math. No one knows how to do any of the math. And the consequences are devastating if they ever come into actual power where they're controlling all of government.
0: EPA Administrator Lee Zeldin, thank you so much for your time, your expertise, and insight. Appreciate it.
4: You got it. It's great to be with you.

0: this place. I've been surfing here since I was a kid. Now, seeing my grandson out on the water, it means everything to me. Watching him and taking in the blue waves, the sea breeze, the blurry horizon.
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17: inside the Beltway. I'm Jeff Manosso. The Trump administration is tightening regulations for food manufacturers who introduce additives or new ingredients into products. A proposed rule from the FDA would close a loophole that critics say allows thousands of unregulated ingredients to make it into packaged food eaten by millions of Americans. Health and Human Services Secretary Robert F. Kennedy Jr. says that companies would be required to submit safety findings for new ingredients to regulators, ending the loophole. The FDA is also moving closer to releasing a first-of-its-kind definition of ultra-processed food that Kennedy blames on obesity, especially among children. The Trump administration is facing lawsuits over its targeting of the International Criminal Court. Human Rights Watch and three other groups filed suit, claiming an executive order President Trump signed last year targets the Hague-based International Criminal Court and the U.S. sanctions issued against a U.N. human rights expert and three Palestinian rights groups represented what they're calling a blatantly illegal attack on international justice. The groups say the financial and legal penalties have forced them to curtail a wide range of human rights and legal work in violation of their First and Fifth Amendment rights. For the Fox News Rundown, I'm Jeff Manosso.

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2: Some apps say they're free, then come the fees.

I'm Chad Pergram with the Speaker's Lobby. Dr. Anthony Fauci never deviated from his script invoking the Fifth Amendment 111 times during a recent Senate hearing. By the way, Fauci's repetitive legal recitation of the Fifth is not a Senate record. In 1958, mob boss Vito Genovese appeared before a Senate panel investigating organized crime. Genovese established the mark invoking the Fifth a stupefying 150 times. Republicans don't think that Fauci had any right to invoke the Fifth, even once, considering his pardon from former President Biden. On one hand, they asserted that he should be free to testify, and Democrats took issue with that. The 1896 Supreme Court case, Brown versus Walker, suggests that someone who has been granted immunity should have to testify. A loose translation of the Supreme Court ruling says what you have to say might be embarrassing, but if you enjoy the privilege of immunity, you still have to cough up the goods, despite the Fifth Amendment. If someone is held in contempt of Congress for not testifying, it's then up to the Department of Justice to decide prosecution. With the Speaker's Lobby, Chad Pergram, Fox News.

0: Last week, we learned more about the Secret Service effort to remove the president covertly to a different aircraft upon leaving Turkey after this summer's NATO summit due to a potential Iranian threat against the president's life. The president boarded Air Force One, where journalists and Secretary of State Marco Rubio and Treasury Secretary Scott Bessent were seated, before being secretly taken off and transferred to a different aircraft via a catering truck. The headlines referred to the plane full of journalists and cabinet secretaries as a decoy. However, that aircraft remained heavily secured, and the president said he was following the advice of Secret Service and military officials at the time. This week, Fox News Radio's Gernal Scott spoke with former Homeland Security Advisor Charles Marino about this decision.
1: First, we have to address the global threat level in general and how that's elevated and has been for quite some time.
0: Charles Marino is also a former Secret Service special agent.
1: The specific location that the president was departing from Turkey, and also the direct threats that are made against the president from Iran with the ongoing conflict against them, and also the increase in threats in general, almost 40% against President Trump as well. So with that context, I think we see what the U.S. military with regarding the aircraft and pilots and resources that they provide to the protection of the security, along with the Secret Service, the environment in which they're operating in. And so I think in general, and, you know, you're seeing all resources brought to bear when it comes to the protection of the president.
2: Full disclosure, I have had one opportunity in my career to actually travel on Air Force One. And there are certain things that I thought of right before I got on that plane is, you know, you take a risk when you get on any plane, but if you get specifically on that plane, you sort of sign up for a risk if you are a journalist because, you know, the president is, as you mentioned, always under some kind of threat level or protection or some form of that. When you talk about disinformation or deception, do journalists fall under that if it is necessary for the protection of the president? Because we understand there were

0: some officials on that plane, but just the president wasn't on that plane. Is there an avenue for that kind of sort of deception when it, and deception may be a strong word, but is there an avenue for that?
1: Well, look, I think, first of all, the way you described being a member of the White House traveling press pool is exactly on point. And that is, there is an inherent risk when you travel as a member of the press pool with the president of the United States. You are traveling with what many would accept as being the number one targeted person on the face of the earth. And I don't think that's an overstatement. And so I think that's a fair statement. It's a fair assessment. I think it's recognized not only by the members of the traveling press pool, but also by the news organizations that send them there. Right. And so this is the implied risk that comes with it. Now, what we don't know in this entire scenario, as it was described by The Washington Post, is we don't know the timing of the threat stream. For example, we don't know the specificity, the credibility, and we don't know when that information was actually received by U.S. intelligence and the Secret Service. Was this something that was quickly developing? Was it something that was known further out and then continued to develop and become more specific and credible and validated over a short period of time? We don't know that. All of that would play into how quickly or not this operation needed to be planned. In that type of scenario, then yes, there's a degree of transparency, while it may have been expected by members of the press pool, that just were not advisable to the overall protection of the president at that time, as it related to the Secret Service and the military doing what they needed to move him around. So unfortunately, while the press would have liked to have had greater transparency in that scenario, I don't think we have all the details that we need to know regarding how ultimately that final decision was made.
0: Are you aware of any precedent for this kind of maneuverability when it comes to this situation?
1: Well, you know, I served on both the Presidential Protective Division and the Vice Presidential Protective Division, which is not such a common thing in the United States. It's also not very common to serve on a protection detail and then go back as a supervisor again, as I was lucky enough to do. And so what I can tell you is the disinformation, the deception, the availability of decoys, those have always been available tools to the Secret Service. And the ability to utilize those tactics can be made available when and if needed. But as we live in a more complex world with respect to threats, and as quickly as threats evolve in this digital world, the Secret Service also has to evolve and adapt. And in many cases, that adaptation needs to occur quickly.
0: Charles Marino is a former Secret Service special agent and a former DHS advisor and the author of the book Terrorists on the Border and in Our Country. Thank you so much for your insight and expertise. Thanks for being with us on The Rundown.
1: Great to be with you. Thank you.

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13: I'm Deborah Valentine. The Trump administration is asking the Supreme Court to allow continued construction of the White House ballroom after a lower court halted the construction.
14: The president's solicitor general argues the injunction issued by the lower court is extraordinary and unlawful as it halts construction on an integrated military complex, including a secure ballroom space vitally required by national security.
13: Fox's Jared Halpern. Tropical storm Lala is on course to strengthen as a Category 1 hurricane as its core hits or passes very close to the Big Island of Hawaii later today.
15: We already have hurricane warnings south of us on the Big Island where the first impacts are expected. A direct hurricane hit in Hawaii is rare, happening just three times in the last 77 years.
13: Fox Weather's Katie Byrne reporting from Honolulu. 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

0: look outside the Beltway. I'm Tanya J. Powers. Pennsylvania lawmakers are proposing bipartisan legislation aimed at protecting people in their state from the misuse of flock cameras, the license plate readers seen on street corners or over intersections. People in the state say they're worried that they may be used with AI technology for surveillance. The bill would require oversight and privacy safeguards and hold bad actors accountable. A lawsuit has been filed in New York by current and former Palestinian students and staff accusing Columbia University of failing to protect them from harassment and targeting them with, quote, unfair and biased disciplinary hearings following the 2023 Hamas attack against Israel. Last year, Columbia suspended dozens of students for their role in shutting down its main library in a pro-Palestinian demonstration. Columbia has not commented publicly on the suit, but has previously denied being discriminatory. And a new Toyota recall is being driven by a display error that can lead to a crash risk. More than half a million model year 2025 and 26 Camry hybrids are affected in the U.S. The National Highway Traffic Safety Administration says a display screen in the vehicles can become blank at startup and potentially deactivate safety indicators, including turn signals and hazard lights. It can also affect reminders about seatbelts and the key left in the ignition. For the Fox News Rundown, I'm Tanya J. Powers.
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2: Tampa Bay Rays had their 9-game losing streak snapped on Friday by the Baltimore Orioles. Despite a late rally to try to keep it alive, the Rays fall 6-5. The White Sox beat the Tigers 9-5 in an AL Central matchup. Miguel Vargas had 2 home runs. The Padres have won 6 in a row. They beat the Guardians 7-5, and the Diamondbacks defeated the Braves 2-0. 3 NFL preseason games Friday. The Broncos blew out the Falcons 27-7. Jared Stidham had 131 yards with a touchdown for Denver. The Buccaneers beat the Jets 24-16, and the Commanders with a 20-7 victory over the Dolphins. That's your sports on the Fox News Rundown. Tony Genualdo, Fox News.

0: I'm not exactly great with apologies. After our last argument, I tried saying I'm sorry about 10 different ways, and none of them worked. 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I turned our story into a soulful love song that admitted she was right. 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
4: That'll do it for this edition of the Fox News Rundown from Washington. Tomorrow, Fox's Jared Halpern speaks with doctors on both sides of the vaccine debate after the president's order reducing the federal childhood vaccine recommendation schedule and calling for a splitting up of the MMR shot into separate visits. I'm Jessica Rosenthal. 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
17: Crime
15: Falls. I'm Deborah Valentine, Fox News. President Trump speaking on Long Island in support of Republican gubernatorial candidate Bruce Blakeman and highlighting new crime rates in New York City.
17: According to the FBI's 2025 Uniform Crime Report, violent crime was down 9.3% from the previous year. Murder and non-negligent manslaughter was down 18.1%, rape down 7.6%, and robbery down 18.5%. President Trump, who campaigned as a law and order president, touted the numbers as evidence that he is making America great again. The president made the stop at the Nassau County Police Academy along with FBI Director Kash Patel. Dozens of police officers in uniform stood behind the podium as he spoke. He told the crowd he has ended the war on police and declared a very strong war on crime.
15: Fox's Anita Vogel reporting. Luigi Mangione pleads guilty in a New York City court for the murder of United Healthcare CEO Brian Thompson. Fox's Brian Yenis reports from New York.
18: Luigi Mangione pleading guilty to two federal stalking charges as the 28-year-old confessed to shooting and killing United Healthcare CEO Brian Thompson. Mangione read from a statement expressing no remorse, admitting, quote, before traveling to New York, I used a 3D printer to make part of a gun. On the morning of December 4, 2024, I shot Mr. Thompson in Manhattan and he died. I knew what I was doing was illegal. Mangione said he emailed United Healthcare's leadership posing as a $50 billion investor, tricking them into sharing the location of its investor conference in New York City where he shot Thompson outside.
15: Mangione's legal team is trying to have state charges against their client dismissed. 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
23: Some longstanding federal restrictions on certain firearms and silencers are no longer in effect in Texas and several other states. Congress used its taxing power to enact the National Firearms Act in 1934. Last year's One Big Beautiful Bill ended the tax for short barrel shotguns, short barrel rifles, and silencers. Delta Airlines bringing the first nonstop service from Austin to Paris in 2027. The Atlanta-based carrier made the announcement on Thursday at Austin Bergstrom International Airport. The nonstop flight to Paris will launch on March 27. And the AAA Texas Weekend Gas Watch says the statewide average gas price in Texas is $3.66 a gallon for regular unleaded. That price is up 6 cents from a week ago and is 87 cents more than a year ago. The national average is $4.08. I'm John Mosidowney.
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24: I-10 eastbound off-ramp towards UTSA Boulevard is closed due to construction. Loop 1604 westbound off-ramp towards La Quintera Parkway is also closed for construction. I'm Alexis, News Radio 1200 WOAI.
25: With afternoon sun today and gusty winds up from the south and southeast, the high should hit 99 with a triple-digit heat index. Tonight clear down to 76 and sunny tomorrow afternoon with a high in the upper 90s. I'm meteorologist Jeff Marr from the Weather Channel on San Antonio's official weather station, News Radio 1200 WOAI.
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32: 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This product is not intended to diagnose, treat, cure, or prevent any disease.
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0: to Healthline by the fine folks at Purity Products. One of my favorite guests is on the line. We've got Chris Killam, also known as the Medicine Hunter, standing by now. CNN calls Chris the Indiana Jones of natural medicine because he's, well, constantly scouring the globe searching for natural remedies. You may have seen Chris on the Dr. Oz show or maybe on PBS or CBS and also on Fox News where he does a health segment. He's been featured in the New York Times and also on ABC's 2020. Anyway, Chris is joining us today to discuss not one, but three of the hottest nutritional ingredients out there on the market today. Even better, he's teamed up with Purity today to give away a complimentary bottle to everyone out there in the listening audience. So do not, I repeat, do not change that dial. But first, a quick introduction. Chris Killam is an author and an educator. He's written 14 books. He's conducted research in over 30 countries. Again, he's been on with Oprah and Friends and Dr. Oz. Chris, welcome back to the show.
1: Thank you so much. It's always a pleasure to have a great conversation with you.
0: Now, most of us are super busy these days. We want to stay healthy, but quite frankly, it can be daunting. You know, with all the different supplements out there. Now, Chris, you've traveled all over the world learning about different natural remedies. So you really know which ingredients to look for. So tell me this, besides a good multivitamin and some fish oil, maybe a few other things, go into the three super hot nutrients you've been so jazzed about lately.
1: Well, I'm happy to do that. The three super nutrients, as we like to say, are a green tea extract, a turmeric extract called curcumin, and an extract from red wine called resveratrol. And apropos of what you said about my traveling around the world, I've extensively investigated these in their host countries. So I've been in the green tea plantations of China and India and worked with top researchers of this ingredient in those countries. With turmeric, I've been deeply involved with turmeric researchers in India and seen all of that. And with resveratrol, I've worked with scientists in Europe and also in California and Chile and South Africa, all of which are major red wine producing areas. So I've had the opportunity to investigate these things in the field, meet with the top scientists, and my conclusion is that green tea, curcumin from turmeric root, and resveratrol from red wine are remarkable health-enhancing agents that everybody can benefit from in a very, very substantial way.
0: Now, Chris, let's talk about these big three. And it's interesting that they're all found in our diet and all are considered superfoods. The green tea, the curcumin, the resveratrol. Why did you want to combine the three? There's always a method to your madness, if I can say it that way, because you combine these things together. You call it a real game changer.
1: Well, you know, when I look at these, there actually isn't a reason to put them all in separate products. They do go very well together. As you said, they're all food derived. So it's kind of like you can make a salad if you choose out of many vegetables. You don't just have to have a bowl of lettuce or a bowl of cucumbers. And while that's a little bit simplistic, the fact is that all of these are very, very rich in groups of protective compounds that are both antioxidant, so they actually protect our organ systems, so they maintain a healthy inflammatory status in the body. And this is really a big breakthrough. I also like the idea that people can get a concentrated supplement of green tea extract, curcumin extract, and resveratrol in one product with truly meaningful amounts of each one, mm-hmm. and not have to go out and basically buy a shopping cart full of stuff.
0: Now, let's dive into the headlines and the research, especially

0: on this green tea because it's absolutely amazing. I know in Asia they've been using it for thousands of years for healthy aging. But what are you seeing recently in the press? I know you told me the Nutrition Research Journal in its July 2012 issue revealed that green tea significantly increased plasma antioxidant activity and whole blood glutathione. Can you recap some of these headlines and tell me why you're such a green tea advocate?
1: Okay, what you just said about increasing plasma antioxidant activity is really critical. There are many antioxidants that people consume that don't actually wind up in the body, or they don't wind up in the body in any significant amounts. The green tea antioxidants, which we know are among the most highly beneficial antioxidants in the entire world, are very well absorbed. They improve plasma antioxidant activity. That is the blood concentration of antioxidants. So what happens is you get this great concentration of antioxidant substances, which are protective compounds floating around in the body and protecting the cells of your body, your organs, every part of your body from premature destruction due to exposure to environmental pollutants and things in the diet. With regard to the whole blood glutathione, when we take in the right antioxidants, and not all antioxidant compounds are the right antioxidants, our bodies produce more of its own super protective compound called glutathione. So you take in the green tea extract, you build the antioxidant activity in your blood, and you also cause your body to produce this enormously beneficial, very well-studied, very powerful protective substance called glutathione. So it is remarkable. This isn't something that most high antioxidant foods or supplement ingredients do, but it does happen with a concentrated, properly made green tea extract.
0: All right, let's switch gears and talk about this curcumin, which is number two on your list. And by the way, these three ingredients are all found in the new green tea combo formula. We're going to be offering a free bottle in a few minutes, but talk to me about the curcumin, which is spelled C-U-R-C-U-M-I-N. Now, most people haven't heard of it, but scientists and researchers know it's one of the most powerful superfoods on the planet. It can positively influence our DNA, maintain joint comfort, healthy inflammation, and more. Can you share some of the incredible headlines on curcumin and tell us why you use this? And we talked about this off air a few minutes ago, this patented curcumin with greater absorption.
1: Okay. Well, first of all, I think while people might not know the term curcumin, they may well know turmeric root, which is a yellow spice, and it shows up in curries, and it's part of the 5,000-year-old Indian Ayurvedic system of medicine. I've been studying turmeric and its derivative curcumin since the 1970s, and I'll say this right off the bat, that there are almost no plant materials in the world as extensively studied as this. A couple of thousand studies can be found in the scientific and medical literature. We know that curcumin is powerfully antioxidant. We know that it has a remarkable capacity to protect the liver, and the liver is our primary detoxifying organ. It greatly enhances joint health. So if people are experiencing joint discomfort due to overuse, this really helps to relieve that. And it's also what we call cardioprotective. It helps to protect the heart. It helps to maintain normal, healthy cholesterol. And one last thing that is really kind of astounding is that curcumin actually causes your body to produce what are called neuroprotective factors in the brain. So it causes your body to produce these agents in the brain that protect the actual tissue of the nerves and the brain itself. There's almost nothing else that we know of that does this. Specifically, the curcumin that you mentioned offers about 7 times the absorption of other curcumin. So when you take 250 milligrams of this stuff, you get about 7 times the activity that you would if you took, say, a comparable amount of another curcumin extract. So this, in my opinion, is one of the most life-enhancing, protective, totally beneficial substances on Earth. And it has just decades of scientific and medical studies to back it up.
0: Now, Chris, I know that we talked already about the green tea in the curcumin in your new green tea formula, which Purity is giving away for free today. But first, tell me about the third nutrient on the list, the resveratrol, which is super hot right now. Share with us some of the headlines and the science behind resveratrol. I know the French love it, but why is it on your short list?
1: Well, resveratrol is one of those remarkable compounds that I just sort of shake my head at how many different things it does. It is found in grapes, in wine grapes. It also shows up in cranberries. What we know about resveratrol is that, like green tea and also like curcumin extract, it's profoundly antioxidant. But more than that, it shows significant properties. When you look at some of the things in the body that happen during aging as a result of fat accumulation in tissue and insulin sensitivity, resveratrol helps to protect against those things. It's a powerful immune regulator. And you know, our immune system is responsible for keeping us healthy. It is remarkably beneficial for the heart. And this is why it's considered one of the keys to the so-called French paradox. You know, the French drink a lot of red wine, they eat a lot of cheese, they smoke cigarettes, and they stay slim and they have good cardiovascular health, which just seems completely unfair. But resveratrol appears to be key in that. And additionally, there is a brain benefit like there is with the curcumin with blood flow to the brain. So when you take resveratrol, you get brain blood flow. This means you get more oxygen to the tissues of the brain. So this is on my short list for all those reasons and for about a dozen more that would just plain take too long to explain.
0: All right, again, we're talking with Chris Killam, also known as the Indiana Jones of natural medicine, sometimes called the medicine hunter as well. Chris, let's laser in on how this wonderful formula that you created in conjunction with Purity Products. I know that Purity's been in business now for, what is it, over 20 years. They've got a top rating from the Better Business Bureau, and people can get a complimentary bottle of this green tea CR today. We'll give that number out in a few minutes. But first, Chris, before we tell our listeners how they can get their very own complimentary bottle of green tea CR, tell me this. If you wanted to buy this green tea plus the patented curcumin plus the resveratrol, I mean, you spend close to probably at least $75 for all three bottles in the store. And yet today, Purity Products is giving away a free bottle. How are they able to do this?
1: Well, you can consider it kind of a smart bet. And what I mean by that, first of all, Purity's big, but they're also very strategic. They know that if a person who's listening will pick up the phone, call in and get their free bottle, and it really is free, as in it doesn't cost you money, if that person will try the product, take it as recommended, they're going to feel it. And when they feel it, they're going to say, gee, I want this as part of my regular daily regimen. 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They're betting that people will have a positive experience, that they'll say, gosh, I like this. 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
0: 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Okay, Chris, talk about some of the headlines just on the green tea that we didn't get to yet. I understand that dieters just love green tea because it supports healthy fat metabolism. Is that right? And what does the research say about green tea when it comes to weight management?
1: Well, this is one of the especially wonderful things about green tea. We know that green tea has thermogenic properties. That is, it has heat-generating properties in the body, so it actually causes your body to burn more calories. So when you eat a meal, you're going to burn more calories from that meal as a result of taking a good, well-made, concentrated green tea extract. In addition, it has specific fat oxidation properties. It actually burns fat. I'm not suggesting that you're going to lose 20 pounds in a week, but I am saying that this is going to help your body to metabolize fat more efficiently. Over time, taking a green tea extract can help you to have a better fat to lean muscle ratio. So from a weight control standpoint, this is very good news. Additionally, green tea helps to stabilize blood glucose or blood sugar. And unstable blood sugar is one of the contributing factors to increased weight. So by stabilizing blood sugar, you have an effect on weight control and weight management. So it's really quite remarkable stuff. You need enough of it. We've got enough of it in green tea CR. It has to be the right extract. We've got the right extract. But the science is there for healthy weight management.
0: All right. Now, Chris, you say that with Purity's formula, it provides you with about 3 cups worth of green tea in each 2-capsule serving. So you get all of the green tea's concentrated benefits for energy, for heart health, for alertness in just 2 caps. Plus, you get the curcumin and the resveratrol, too. So it's easy. You call it your daily shortcut to better health. Explain this idea of a healthy shortcut and explain some of the top benefits as well.
1: Well, I mean, you could, for example, drink 3 cups of good concentrated green tea each day, eat at least 1 really rich curry made with a lot of turmeric root, and drink a couple of glasses of red wine. You could do that every day. Most people will not do that every day, but they still might want the benefits of 3 of the biggest superstar protective health-enhancing nutrients on the entire planet. So when I call this a daily shortcut, I'm simply saying that you can get in a capsule, in a good capsule, what you'd otherwise have to get by drinking a few cups of tea, eating at least 1 large, you know, turmeric-laden curry every day, and drinking a couple of glasses of concentrated red wine.
0: Again, we're talking with Chris Killam, the medicine hunter. Now, in this new green tea CR formula from Purity, it's really about the research. Share with us some of your favorite studies and the headlines on the curcumin that we didn't get to yet. I know this is one of your favorite ingredients for joint comfort and even for brain health.
1: Well, I especially like the liver protective, heart protective, and joint modifying properties of this stuff. The liver is our greatest detoxifying organ, and we know that we're constantly bombarded by toxins in the environment. In fact, blood studies show that newborn babies contain 200 industrial pollutants in their blood at the time of birth. So we need a functioning, super healthy, very strong liver. We might not think about our livers that much, but we need that. Mm-hmm. And we know that curcumin protects the liver. It keeps it strong. From a cardiac standpoint, it's highly beneficial for the heart. It's very good for maintaining healthy cholesterol and healthy platelet levels. And from a joint standpoint, we have innumerable studies showing overall improvement in joint health and relief and stable inflammatory activity, better joint mobility as a result of taking curcumin. I like the brain protective studies as well. You know, curcumin delivers all this. So I regard it as one of the single most important things that you can put in your body. And I'm very well aware that most people are not going to eat enough raw turmeric root to get the benefits that they should and that they can get from a concentrated curcumin extract.
0: 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Call now. All right, back to the show. Chris, I don't want to get too technical here, but these antioxidants in green tea are classified as polyphenols, and they really are super powerful and well-respected by scientists. But in this green tea CR formula, there's more. It's got the green tea, it's got the curcumin, the resveratrol that we talked about, plus grape seed extract, bioflavonoids, vitamin C. Can you talk to me about this array of really super antioxidants and polyphenols that you've put in the formula?
1: Well, yeah, I won't say that we kind of went overkill, but I will say that we really, really developed an efficient, comprehensive program here. Grape seed extract contain a group of highly specialized antioxidant compounds that not only do much of what I've already described, but also enhance the physical integrity of tissue in the blood vessels and the skin. So we put those in there for extra boost in antioxidant activity, but also for a specific type of activity that isn't as much addressed by the green tea, the curcumin, and the resveratrol. The bioflavonoids enhance the overall activity of vitamin C, and vitamin C itself is one of the most important nutrients that we can possibly take in. So I would say that we were very, very thorough. You know, when we went through what could be in this product, we said, you know, what would happen if we put in grape seed extract, bioflavonoids, and vitamin C? We realized that we would have an utterly superior formula. And just to reiterate, I want people to experience dynamic health. I want people to feel great. This formula, the Green Tea CR, will make you feel great. And that's the purpose of it.
0: All right, Chris, I love this Green Tea CR combination formula. And remember, the CR stands for curcumin and resveratrol. I love that with this complimentary bottle today, our listeners can get started for free. That's great value. What would people expect to pay if they bought all of these separately in the store?
1: Well, I think if they bought high-quality products that contain these ingredients, they'd be into it for about $75 or so, possibly even $80.
0: Yeah.
1: So they'd wind up spending appreciably more than they're going to spend on the green tea CR formula. And they still wouldn't get the grape seed extract. They still wouldn't get the pine bark extract, the bioflavonoids, or the vitamin C.
0: Chris, what kind of results can people expect to see? What can they expect to feel once they start taking this formula?
1: I think that people will feel greater joint mobility and comfort. I think they'll feel more energy. Because these ingredients also help to stabilize and maintain natural healthy blood sugar control, I think they'll have more sustained energy throughout the day. And I would just suspect that people will have an experience of greater vitality. When you have a more highly functional immune system, you just feel more energy and better overall. It's kind of, you know, like those days when you get up and go, wow, I feel great. This is a wow, I feel great formula.
0: Now, Chris, the green tea CR, let me get this straight. It provides about 3 cups worth of green tea in each 2-capsule serving. Plus, you get the antioxidant equivalent of several servings of fruits and vegetables. Plus, you get the resveratrol and the joint comfort and brain function benefits of the curcumin. I mean, wow, all in one formula. In the last 2 minutes, talk to me about this shortcut to better health and why you want everyone listening to this program to call now for that complimentary bottle of Green Tea CR.
1: Okay. Fortunately, there's an immense body of science that has been growing steadily for the past 20 years, and it's really rich science now. We know that of the various plant-derived substances that exist, green tea extract, curcumin extract, and resveratrol extract are at the absolute top of the list of protective, vitality-enhancing, overall health-promoting compounds. There just isn't anything like these. They're in the green TCR, CR standing for curcumin and resveratrol, product in meaningful amounts. People will take this product. They're going to feel the difference. You're going to feel energy. You're going to feel more vitality. You're just plain going to feel better, kind of more fluid and in that flow of good health. Sure. So I want people to experience that. And given that they can get a free bottle, I'm also not saying, now put yourself at great risk and spend a lot of money. I'd say, no, try it free. Let the product speak for itself.
0: Chris Killam, as always, fascinating information. We appreciate your insight. Thanks so much.
1: Thank you. It's always a pleasure to speak with you.
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0: And welcome to the show. I'm your host, Pat Campbell. We've got a fascinating program for you today. Our guest today says that there is a youth molecule in the human body, and he says this molecule of youth happens to be concentrated in our skin, hair, eyes, and joints. He says this substance not only dramatically influences our appearance, in other words, how young or how healthy we look, but more importantly, our physical strength, our flexibility, and mobility. This is our ability to do things, lift things, get around, be physical. Today, we're going to learn more about this once mysterious substance and how new breakthroughs are allowing us to get it back and keep it as we get older.
5: All right. Bill Sardi is here. Bill is an author. He's traveled around the world in search of information about hyaluronic acid, or HA as it's sometimes referred to. He's back from his recent trip to a small village in Japan where people maintain high levels of HA and are famous for their ability to defy the aging process. Bill, welcome to the program.
6: Great to be with you, Pat, and all your statements to introduce the show today are certainly not overstatements. After years of people using oral hyaluronic acid supplements, well, of course, we're going to give your audience a report today, an update, and an improvement, how things are going, as thousands of people have discovered how this supports, in particular, their joints, but also their skin and their eyes and, of course, their hair and so on. These are the areas where the body actually is highly concentrated in HA. But I want to tell all your listeners to please stay tuned, because there's going to be an offer today from Purity Products, no strings attached. This is an offer from a reputable company that's been in business for years.
7: Just for $5, there's no strings attached. You get to try a bottle of this wonderful new product and make your life simple, make your supplement regimen simple, and save a little money along the way.
5: Now, you say there's a youth molecule in the human body and that it holds the key the visible signs of aging. Now, you've written about this. You've traveled to Japan to do the research. So tell me about it. What exactly is this molecule you're talking about?
6: Pat, it's amazing that most people don't know this word, hyaluronic acid. And, of course, it's made. It's all over our body. It's in our skin. It's an all-natural molecule. We can get it orally, replace it in our body. But more so, we've learned that the little bit that we can get as a dietary supplement can trigger your body to make more. And of course, why do we need more? Well, when we're young, we're loaded with this stuff. When we're babies, we have what we call baby fat. It's really baby HA. It makes, as babies fall down and get cuts and scrapes, you notice they never really get any lifelong scars from that because they have lots of HA on board, hyaluronic acid. And to make this easy to understand for the audience, I think we can all appreciate that women have smoother skin and thicker hair and so on. All of that is because estrogen sends a signal to make more HA, and that's why the girls have more limber, flexible joints. They can get in a kind of a lotus posture kind of that men can't get into. They certainly have all of those advantages, and it's because the estrogen sends a signal to make more HA. Now, women have more HA to lose than men do, and you see the skin shriveling up, the joints and so on as women age. But there's a way to get it back. And, of course, Purity Products for years now has been talking about HA, and they have a new formula just for the joints, HA joint formula. And it's so important today because I think everyone's confused. An article in the New York Times says consumers are confused what to do to support their joints, so people are looking for alternatives. We need cushioning in between the joints, the bones in our joints. When a doctor looks at an X-ray, all he's doing is measuring the space between the two bones there in the knee. So it's about a quarter of an inch space. Without that cushioning, you've got bone rubbing on bone. That's what HA is. It's the jello or the cushioning agent in between our bones. We lose it either due to wear and tear or age, and so we start getting problems. The more that we find pain relief, the more pain relievers we use, the more we're going to use these joints, and then we're going to wear out more bone. And they've noticed this. People who chronically use pain relievers are going to have more bone wear. So what you need is the actual cushioning back there to lubricate the joint, and that's what HA does. That's what HA is. The doctors call it synovial fluid. They actually inject this into joints. Orthopedists do. Dermatologists inject it into the skin. Eye doctors use it as a lubricant during eye surgery. So it's nothing foreign to modern medicine, but it may be new to you as a listener there, and you have never heard about HA before. Well, you need to learn about it. It's a wonderful molecule. It's all natural, and you can get it as a dietary supplement. Purity Products was the first to introduce it. Now, it's a great big long molecule, Pat, that's 6 million Daltons in molecular weight. Think of 6 million paper clips put together. It's big. You can't absorb it. And Purity found a way to knock it down so that it's only about 1,500 to 3,000. That means that you can absorb this orally. We actually proved that in studies conducted at a laboratory right there in Florida, and we're going to tell you more about that, but we proved that it's orally absorbed. Most doctors are told that oral HA cannot be absorbed. That's true if it's the regular HA. It's got to be knocked down in molecular weight. And more important,

0: why HA is such a breakthrough. And what exactly can it do for people?
1: I think the brick and the mortar analogy is probably the best for everybody to understand it. There are bricks in our body, the cells. There's mortar in between, and the mortar is the collagen. Now, within the collagen, not the collagen itself, vitamin C makes collagen, but within that collagen, there's a moisturizing agent that looks like Jell-O. Now, everyone knows you put some Jell-O in the refrigerator and the water separates out after a time. And that's what's happening in our body. We're losing the water-holding molecule, HA. The body is 72% water. And as we lose this, the connective tissue that connects all of our cells, that connects all of everything that we have, begins to lose its water. It separates out, and then we begin to lose the substance, the scaffolding, the support structure that holds our body together. And, of course, we begin to wrinkle. We shrivel up. We lose an inch in our height. We see the brain shrivels up in the eye and so on. All of these things occur with age. And, you know, Ponce de Leon was looking for a youth molecule, and he wanted to find it in, of course, the fountain of youth, the water. He was looking for a water fountain. The body needs water, but it has to hold it. And, of course, I want everyone to think of having something like a Jell-O type of a water balloon filled with Jell-O or one filled with water. Which one do you want? You want the one filled with Jell-O because it's still firm but soft and cushiony. And that's the way our bodies are when we're young babies. Or even a pregnant woman is loaded with this, which is an example of the how the HA is made more so at certain times of our life. But as age goes on, we're going to lose it. We're going to see the wrinkles, the thinning hair. We're going to see our joints lose their flexibility. We're just telling people that after thousands of people have tried this, if you're taking glucosamine supplements, it took 13 years for doctors to adopt glucosamine sulfate. It's a regular dietary supplement now in drugstores, health food stores. People ask me, well, why hasn't my doctor told me about hyaluronic acid? Well, it took 13 years for glucosamine. It'll be on the front page of Time magazine. It's just going to take time. And it'll get there because patients are going to take this to their doctors and point it out as they did glucosamine. The revolution starts with patients and people that have issues and want to have healthy joints and skin and hair and eyes and want to see some of these useful levels of HA restored in their body.
0: Now, Bill, you've written a great deal about the role of hyaluronic acid in the body's connective tissues. How does HA work in the joints and the connective tissues?
1: It's a natural cushioning agent. And, Pat, we're talking to about between the bones. It also surrounds the nerves. There's a sciatic nerve. There's an ulnar nerve. There's a carpal tunnel nerve. All of these are going to need the special cushioning that HA can give them. There are people that tell us this stuff works. Here's Ernie writing to me, who actually teaches and plays golf in Dover, Delaware. He found this purity joint formula, and we're telling you it worked miracles for him. Why? Because purity has not only taken the HA, but they've taken a brand new substance called Hydrox that's taken from olives. Now, Pat, you notice you can put a bowl of olives on your table and a year later come back, and except for a little bit of shrinkage due to just a loss of moisture, they're very stable. They're still there. They didn't shrivel up and waste away due to fungal contamination. So there's something very strong in olives. We've known it for a long time. Dr. Roberto Crea, an Italian researcher who's now here in this country, doing some research on hydroxytyrosol extracted from olives and found out that it does some of the same things that the molecules do that trigger, like estrogen does, the production of HA. So we began to think, why don't we combine this wonderful, strong antioxidant from olives into Purity's new HA joint formula? You know, we're getting results like we've never seen before. This is why Bill writes to us this year saying, I'm taking HA for my knees. It's done wonders for my joints. So we get these letters from people. They're unsolicited. You see, this is the kind of thing we hear. And, of course, they're astounded with this. They just can't believe it. Here's someone writing to me. This is Dr. Cal Lee saying, he looks like a man that's 30 years younger, and he says people can't even believe his level of fitness and youthful appearance. And he says, I tell you to tell him, it's just the HA formula. And, of course, he sent us pictures on the internet.

0: internet how fit he looks for his age, and you're going to look a little younger because when you were young, you had a lot of this. 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It's Purity's HA joint formula. And, Pat, most of the people who write to me or call me are not people who regularly fall for, you might say, radio commercials. 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They just, out of desperation, knowing nothing else worked, thought they'd take a risk. Well, there is no risk today. 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Why would somebody do that? Because they know people who try this say, hey, it really worked for me. 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
2: Now, Bill, you visited this village in Japan, Yuzuri Hari, or as they call it, the Village of Long Life. Now, I understand that the people had unusually high HA levels in this village. What did you find when you met the people? Is it genetic? Is it dietary? What did you see?
0: Well, I went there again for the second time with translators, photographers, and it was easy to understand without studies, even though the town doctor there, Dr. Komori, has identified hyaluronic acid is the very reason why these people in Yuzuri Hara exhibit such youthfulness. And by the way, they have a lady there in her 90s without any aging spots in her skin, perfect skin, no wrinkles whatsoever. People living into their 80s and 90s look a lot younger, and it all became clear when we were there. Now, they grow a lot of their own vegetables and foods right there near their homes, and they have a lot of fresh foods, and sometimes they have a little extra, so they come down to the vegetable market and bring their goods there to be sold. So we were there taking pictures and interviewing people when 83-year-old Mr. Ishii came driving in on his motorcycle to deliver his vegetables to the fruit market. Pat, where do we have in the United States 83-year-olds driving their motorcycle down to the vegetable market? We don't have it. We followed him to his home where he was up on a 30-foot ladder trimming a tree. He works in the fields about 4 to 6 hours a day. And he introduced us to his neighbor who was 90 years old without a wrinkle on his face. Neither of them use reading glasses. And, of course, he works about 6 to 8 hours out in the fields every day. This was remarkable. I almost felt that I was in some sort of a place where the dinosaurs are still living or something. It was so remarkable. These people just exhibit a youthfulness, a flexibility in their joints, certainly a healthfulness that we just don't see everywhere else. In fact, it was so remarkable that the Emperor of Japan actually has visited this village. Pictures were taken there. You could see them all over the village there as they had posted them. So this had stood out, and of course, Connie Chung, ABC News 2020, had gone to visit there in the year 2000. This was originally on television. You could see the actual pictures for yourself. But the HA revolution has come here, Pat. And of course, we've had 3 years of use of HA. But we could lose people in the science. So they want to know, what's real? Is this for real? Well, it's real for Tom, who writes to us, a pharmacist now from Santa Cruz, California, 70 years of age, participating in the Hawaii Ironman contest in Kona, Hawaii, this past year, 70 years old. He said this new HA formula for the joints did a great job. Now, certainly a pharmacist would know. here's John writing to me and saying, you know, at age 55, boy, when I tried HA, I'm now back to playing full court basketball with the 20-year-olds, and I've even begun to jog again. These are the kinds of reports that we hear.
2: Let me ask you a question here. You mentioned glucosamine, and there's another one out there that's pretty popular, MSM. How does this HA stack up against those other ones? The other ones, you have to take them for a while before you even see any results.
0: You do. And most of these are very positive dietary supplements. They certainly have lots of benefits. Glucosamine takes quite a while to kick in. MSM is a wonderful sulfur compound. And again, it's an anti-inflammatory, as are many things like fish oil. And so these are all wonderful, but they're not dealing with the origin of the problem. The origin of the problem is the loss of cushioning in the joint. And if we can just replace this, if we can find a way to get that cushioning back, that's what we call youthfulness. That's what we had when we were young. Here's David writing to me from New York, 25 years, looking for something that would help support his lower back. And, of course, he said, I can't believe it now. He says, I can't thank you enough for this product. People have tried all the alternatives. They've searched everywhere else, Pat, and they haven't heard of hyaluronic acid.
2: Now, the reorder rates on HA sort of tell me that things are phenomenal. The product works. The study shows how. But what are the customers saying? What are they telling you, candidly? What are they saying to Bill Sardi?
0: If the horses come back to the trough, there must be good water there. It's amazing to me how people say, just keep sending this. It's wonderful. It changed my life. Here's Lorraine saying, I can't believe it, but I'm able to run. I love it. Run 5 miles a day. My skin, nails, they're great. Telling everybody about it. These are online. You can go see some of these comments. Purity Products has it online, where people just log in and tell you. These aren't edited in any way. Here's Brent writing, says, no one at Purity Products made an outlandish claim about HA joint formula, but 3 days after I started taking it, I noticed the difference. This stuff really works. It's your own personal discovery. That's why Purity Products wants you to have this bottle. 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You call that number. They're going to send you a bottle, a full month supply, and you can do it without any risk. You just kick in a few bucks, and you're going to experience this for yourself. Like the people who've written in and said all these wonderful things. Here's Harold, 85th year, he says, I'm in. He says, I'm doing very well on HA. Thank you very much. Here's Jasmine saying, my face looks moist and youthful, and I'm getting people asking me about it. What am I taking? Of course you will.
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2: 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How's it taken? 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How much do I need to take every day?
0: It's a capsule. 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Purity Products wants you to get this new HA joint formula risk-free, and you're going to get this new HA joint formula With this new hydrox molecule from the olives, the stabilizing antioxidant, along with the HA, it works wonders. I don't know how I can convince your audience of this, Pat, but to read these wonderful letters, tell them that this works. It worked for my dog. It's worked for my mother-in-law. It worked for my brother. These are real stories from real people who tell us that it worked for them. And I know people want to know there's good science behind it. I went all over the world. I went to Japan. I called researchers in laboratories all over the world to write a whole book, get hundreds of references before we began to realize even that HA was safe to use, effective. It's really a wonderful dietary supplement. You haven't heard about it yet, but you will. It'll be on the front page of Time magazine in due time. In the meantime, what about you? 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
2: Bill, let's talk about some of the visible signs of aging and how this HA formula from Purity Products addresses these signs.
0: Well, certainly when we look in the mirror, when we see, well, let's say we're twin brothers, if we're looking, one of us ages faster than the other, how do we know that? And we're looking at our hair, we're looking at our skin, how smooth it is. You're losing HA. That's what your body's telling you. How do you get it back? Just think, there is a way. And Purity Products, taking all the risk out, all of the issues about you coming up with the dollars and everything, they just want you to try it because we're talking about replacing an all-natural molecule in your body. You can take this. Thousands have. And so they've pioneered the way. You need to be added to the list. If you're taking glucosamine, well, try HA. And you're going to find the kind of results that we're talking about here on the air. And you can do it without any risk. All you're going to do is help Purity Products with a little bit of the cost. And you are going to get a bottle of this new HA joint formula with this new hydrox molecule as well into it to help trigger your body to make more HA. Losing HA and aging are equivalent to the same thing. How do you get it back? How do you get this wonderful youth molecule? There certainly is one. Ponce de Leon was right, the fountain of youth. The body is 72% water, but it needs to be held into a cushioning gel. No, this isn't going to cause water retention. No, it doesn't increase any kind of problems like that. It's all natural. You had a lot more of it when you were young. You just need to get a little bit of it back. I know the more, Pat, that I say good about this, people find it unbelievable.
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6: Some longstanding federal restrictions on certain firearms and silencers are no longer in effect in Texas and several other states. Congress used its taxing power to enact the National Firearms Act in 1934. Last year's One Big Beautiful Bill ended the tax for short barrel shotguns, short barrel rifles, and silencers. Delta Airlines bringing the first nonstop service from Austin to Paris in 2027. The Atlanta-based carrier made the announcement on Thursday at Austin Bergstrom International Airport. The nonstop flight to Paris will launch on March 27. And the AAA Texas Weekend Gas Watch says the statewide average gas price in Texas is $3.66 a gallon for regular unleaded. That price is up 6 cents from a week ago and is 87 cents more than a year ago. The national average is $4.08. I'm John Mosidani.
5: From the WOAI Traffic Center.
7: 35 southbound between Tupperwine and Loop 410. We have construction that's going on Loop 1604 westbound off-ramp towards Alcantara Parkway is closed due to construction. I'm Alexis, News Radio 1200 WOAI.
8: With afternoon sun today, gusty winds up from the south and southeast. The high should hit 99 with a triple-digit heat index. Tonight, clear down to 76. And sunny tomorrow afternoon with a high in the upper 90s. I'm meteorologist Jeff Marr from the Weather Channel on San Antonio's official weather station, News Radio 1200 WOAI.
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10: 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Also live on Facebook by going to WOAI's Facebook homepage and clicking on that live button. And I have special guest, Wayne Harrell from the Garden Center. Thank you so much for sitting in for David today.
16: Well, good morning, Karen. It is such a pleasure to be here, as always, to share the studio with you and to help our gardening friends out there in the San Antonio and across the country on the Facebook Live. That's a very handy thing as well.
10: Absolutely. And for anyone that doesn't know Wayne or the Garden Center, you got to give us the background.
16: Thanks, Garrett. Well, the Garden Center, this is our 40th year. My dad started the business back in 1986, and we're still a family-run, independently owned nursery and garden center. We carry everything from little bitty bedding plants and herbs and veggies up to great big shade trees and lots of things and perennials in between. And it's just a great place to come visit. It's like a big park.
10: I know. I love that place. Mm-hmm. And you had told me about it a million times. And of course, it took me a while to get out there. And if anybody has not been there, when Wayne says it's a park, it really is a park. It even has like a barbecue pit. I was
16: ponds
10: like, wait a second, ponds,
16: nursery kitties,
10: bridges.
16: And all that.
10: I mean, it is a fabulous place.
16: It's a great place to walk around.
10: Oh, yeah. And that is, I have to say one thing about San Antonio nurseries. Mm-hmm. Every single one of them is different, but every single one of them is like a place that you think when you step your foot onto the ground, you're like, can I live here? Can I live here?
16: Well, that's what makes the independent nurseries, you know, a great place to not only visit, but certainly the only place, in my opinion, and other people that are into gardening and the other independent nursery owners and such, is that, you know, we're really here to help people to get the right plant in the right place and to provide the proper advice to make them successful in all their gardening endeavors. That's what we do. And we really give it our, you know, all of our heart and soul to make these places a great place to visit for the public. You know, bring your dogs, come for a walk, bring your lunch, sit down and, you know, by the outdoor kitchen and, you know, hang out.
10: No, I know, and I believe you. Mm-hmm. And one thing I have to say is the very first time that I visited the Garden Center, mm-hmm. it was a little bit hard for me to find. Can you tell people how to get there?
16: Well, we are kind of hidden.
10: That's what makes it even better.
16: That was something that was a comment that we got on one of a very nice Google review was where they called us a hidden gem on the north mm-hmm. side. The Garden Center is on Bandera Road, about a mile inside 1604. We're right on the corner of Prue and Bandera, right behind the Walgreens and the Quick Quack car wash.
10: And there's a little side entrance that you can go
16: to,
10: but it's very clearly marked if you're looking for it.
16: Yeah.
10: But if you're not looking for it, you'd never even notice that
16: right,
10: it's there.
16: Right.
10: So
16: it's interesting. And we moved out to the location where we are right now back in 94. There was nothing out that far on Bandera
10: Road.
16: Isn't
10: that crazy?
16: People thought we were crazy. They were like, you might as well be in Helotes. Nobody's going to go out that far to buy plants. We might as well be in downtown now.
10: Now, yeah, you're in the middle of everything.
16: Everything is built up all around us, but we're there.
10: So one of the most wonderful reasons, besides your fabulous personality,
15: personality and your vast amount of knowledge. You're welcome. That it is so great to have you here is because you have got your finger on the pulse of what's going on and what people are buying and what is happening right now. So what would you say people are asking about? What are people buying right now?
16: Well, I'll tell you, it's been a great year for the lawn and the landscape. You know, we've been very blessed with a good amount of rainfall, which has been just phenomenal for the landscape in general.
15: No kidding.
16: So there's a lot of interest. You know, people are really wanting to be active out in their yards right now. Right now, there's, you know, it's kind of a wide array of customers. And people are, you know, coming in and starting to prepare and do things for their fall vegetable garden. Certainly, this is the best time for planting your fall tomatoes. We still have plenty of time to do a lot of our warm weather crops. There's still plenty of time for squash, eggplant, even peppers. But, you know, just around the corner, we're going to start getting our, you know, more cool season veggies in. In addition to that, the Saws Water Saver rebate is back in effect as of today, actually, which is a great thing. You can apply for these coupons and get a voucher. The voucher is even more now. It used to be $125. Now it's $150. Whoa. So a lot of people are buying perennials, and people are always looking for trees, and that's the most important thing in your landscape.
15: Can you explain that Saws Water Saver coupon, because we talk about it a lot, but what does it entail?
16: Well, it's a great program, Karen. You apply for it on their website, saws.org. You go in there under rebates, you go into residential rebates, and basically in a nutshell, what the program is if you're willing to take up 200 square feet of grass area, cap off, if there's existing irrigation in that area, you have to be willing to cap off that irrigation and then transform that area into an area that is a landscape or a kind of a flower bed area that they will allow you. They will give you a coupon for $150 towards the purchase of 15 plants. That's the kicker, though. You have to buy 15 plants. However, if you buy just 1 gallon plants and the plants have to be 1 gallon size or bigger, for example, if you buy 15 1 gallon perennials, most of our perennials around the $9.99 range, well, if you do the math, all you have to pay is the sales tax on 15 plants. That's a heck of a deal.
15: That is so good.
16: That's a smoking deal.
15: I know.
16: And they're all great plants. It's a big list of plants, and they're all plants, you know, a lot of them are butterfly, hummingbird attracting plants, but they're all low water use plants.
15: Yeah.
16: Things that will, you know, freeze back in the winter, but will come back each year. And, you know, it's just, it's something that, you know, the ultimate goal for Saws, and it's a good thing, they're trying to conserve water. And by having people cap off, you know, 200 square feet of sod area and not having pop-up sprinklers and or drip irrigation in those areas, all that citywide with all these coupons makes a big difference.
15: And 200 square feet, it's really not that big. It's not like you're going to have to, you know, shut off your whole backyard or something. Right. It's a corner.
16: It could be a corner or just along the back fence or something. It doesn't have to be anything big. And it just, you know, create a little, you know, focal point in your yard area.
15: I always wondered about that. And I'm sure a lot of people also are like, what is that coupon? $150. You know, how in the world can we get that? But
16: it's a good thing. And I think I'm not positive, but I think you can apply for up to 4 coupons.
15: What?
16: Yeah.
15: Okay.
16: I do have people that come in that and they wheel out 60 plants.
15: Okay. So if anybody is thinking about a fall garden, and you said it's vegetables, but it can also be
16: it's mostly perennials. It's not veggies.
15: Okay.
16: Yeah,
15: thank
16: veggies.
15: You.
16: So
15: thank
16: it's,
15: you.
16: It's things like salvias.
15: No, and the stuff that's going to make your whole yard change and beautiful.
16: Yeah. Mm-hmm. Create a landscape area instead of just a area of grass, and it can be an area of grass that maybe wasn't doing that well. It's in the full blazing sun and you're tired of watering and trying to maintain a turf area. Create a, you know, low maintenance butterfly and hummingbird garden.
15: David and I talked about this, and I've noticed it, and it grosses me out, but because we had all that rain, it seems like every critter, insect in the world has multiplied and grown up right in my backyard. And he always talks about this product Nitrofos puts out called like Bug Out or something. And I always wonder, how in the world do you manage when it comes to the bugs? I know I'm not going to say, are you afraid of bees? But I mean, you are outdoors all the time.
16: You know, really, that's really changed over time, you know.
15: In the beginning, you were saying, somebody kill this.
16: You know, 30 years ago or 40 years ago, you know, when I was a kid growing up in the business and stuff, it was real commonplace for people to come in and they buy their spring fertilizer and they buy, a couple bags of insecticide or a big bottle of something and just go out there and blast everything.
15: Yep.
16: That's not a good idea.
15: Mm-hmm.
16: Okay.
15: Yeah.
16: And you're asking, what do you do at the garden center? We leave things alone.
15: Okay.
16: And we let nature just kind of take care of itself. Now, if there's an issue, fire ants that are in a tree bucket, you know, or, you know, something that's going to present a hazard, you know, we take the appropriate action. Or if there's a breakout of aphids on the crepe myrtles, we're going to go out there and treat for them, but we're going to do it in a real targeted fashion. Because really, I know, Karen, you may not agree with this, but, you know, 99% of those little critters out there, you need them out there. Because they're all part of the whole ecosystem.
15: No, don't look at me like that one. I totally am laughing because in my mind, I got the picture of my daughters and, you know, me and my daughters with a can of hairspray in our house trying to kill that one roach. And I'm sure you're dealing with a lot more than that, so I get it.
16: Yeah.
15: Hairspray doesn't work. They probably just drink it up.
16: Yeah, but boy, do they look shiny.
15: Ooh, and their hair is so beautiful.
16: It's amazing. Yes.
15: Okay, this is the WOAI Lawn and Garden Show. We cannot
16: wait. So glad you're here.
15: I know, I'm so glad you're here. We cannot wait for your call, 210-737-1200.
16: That's right.
15: Hey, also, you can join us on Facebook. Hi, good morning, Stryker. He's already in, and Adam, and I'm sure he's going to have a question for you today, Wayne. Wayne Harrell, the Garden Center.
16: Excellent.
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1: Monday on San Antonio's First News, it's the day of the big city council vote. 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
15: WOAI, this is the Lawn and Garden Show. We would really love to hear from you. 210-737-1200 or message us on Facebook. Go to the WOAI homepage, click on that live button, and that's where you can give Wayne a question. You can ask me a question. What's my favorite color? That's the only thing I can answer. But
16: we'd love to hear from you. Give us a call at 210-737-1200.
15: Yeah, thank you so much. So we were just talking about all the bugs out there at the Garden Center. I mean, that's a good thing, right?
16: To have a very good
15: thing. A bunch of bugs and birds and everything else.
16: Earthworms.
15: Have you ever seen any snakes?
16: Tons.
15: Oh, my gosh. Yeah. What kind?
16: Nothing really bad, believe it or not.
15: Good.
16: Nothing. Not to my knowledge, have we had any rattlesnakes. We've had some coral snakes in there, but a lot of them are just little, you know, little garden snakes. We just let them do their thing.
15: Yeah. Well, I mean, that means that you're doing something right.
16: Yeah. We get a lot of raccoons in the nursery.
15: Really?
16: A ton.
15: Oh, my gosh.
16: Oh, yeah.
15: You know, like, I live practically in the middle of the city, and it's crazy. I've seen foxes. I mean, I really do. I live in the middle of the city, like 5 minutes from downtown, and it's amazing when you see all kinds of animals and bugs and you think, you know, we were laughing about it. And it is bad when a roach gets in the house, you know, a big water roach or something. But if you see all of that, something is happening that's really good.
16: Absolutely.
15: So what bugs can we kill?
16: Aphids on crepe myrtles are not a good thing.
15: Okay.
16: And they are super active right now. Now that it's hot and dry, they are starting to
15: rear. What do they look like?
16: They're little aphids. Well, I tell you what, when people will bring in a branch off their crepe myrtles, and this is a very common thing, they'll come in and the leaves will be kind of a grayish color. They look like they have ashes on top of the crepe myrtle. And people think they have a fungal problem. Well, really, the problem is not on the top part of the leaf. It's on the bottom side of the leaf.
15: You'll see
16: aphids. They're just little white bugs, and they live underneath the leaf of the crepe myrtles. And aphids can get on a number of plants, a ton of plants.
15: Where do they come from? What are you doing wrong when that happens?
16: Well,
15: and how do you get rid of them?
16: Aphids are an interesting, you know, little critter because, first of all, they're one of the few insects that give birth to live young. They don't lay eggs. Isn't that crazy? Yeah, I know. So
15: they come
16: out of mama and they are ready to go to work.
15: Man.
16: So they suck the juice out of the leaves on lots of plants, crepe myrtles especially. And they excrete this clear, sticky stuff that's called honeydew. And it's typically on the top part of the leaf. Well, that honeydew is like, it's sticky. And so the gray, the ash that people think is on their leaves, that's an airborne mold called sooty mold, and it attaches to that.
15: And so
16: like an early indication that you might have an aphid problem on your crepe myrtle is you go out one day and it looks like somebody just sprayed them with water because they're shiny.
15: Wow.
16: And that's that honeydew. And if you look underneath the leaf, you'll see the aphids on there.
15: That is amazing.
16: Yeah. Leaf miners are real active right now, too, on citrus trees. We're having a bit of a problem with that. And
15: what do they look like? Because David is always laughing at me, thinking that I cannot succeed with that. He gave me a lemon tree like 2 years ago, but something's eating it.
16: Okay.
15: And I look under the leaves, I shake it, nothing.
16: Okay, so leaf miner activity, it looks like the leaves can start to get a little mottled or kind of curled up. And what you'll notice is if you look at the leaf, it looks like, and basically what happens, how leaf miner activity comes about is it's a little fly. It lands on the leaf of a citrus tree. It plants an egg, basically, inside the leaf of a citrus tree. That little critter hatches out inside the leaf. And then as a larval stage, it starts making a little tunnel throughout the leaf of the citrus tree. So when you get
15: home and you
16: look at your lemon tree, see if you see, it looks like a little roadway through your, and so when that larval stage of that leaf miner gets to a certain point, he exits the leaf and he takes off. So it's really not something that's going to hurt the tree other than it makes it look a little unsightly. And they're very hard to control. I mean, you'd have to be out there all the time, like spraying the tree, and you don't want to do that. So if you have leaf miner activity, really the best thing to do as soon as you see it, clip off those leaves or that little branch and just get rid of it.
15: We only have like 2 minutes, but enough about me. Let's go to Sandy. She's on the line. Good morning, Sandy.
16: Good morning.
2: Hi, morning. Do you know, is there a difference between dwarf firepower or dwarf heavenly bamboo of the Mandina family? Is there a difference?
16: There is, Sandy, and that's a really great question, and bravo. Okay, so the firepower cultivar of the dwarf Nandina, that's also considered a Nana Nandina. The thing that's different between the firepower and your traditional Nana Nandina is the firepower, as the name suggests, gets a darker red in the winter, which if you know Nandina, Sandy, you know they get that reddish color on their leaves in the wintertime. The firepower specifically gets a darker red, so it's got that little added benefit. So I like the firepower. I like that one.
2: Do they both mound?
16: Yes, they do. They both have that kind of 18 to 24 inch habit, you know, kind of a little, you know, like a little ball, I guess you could say. Yeah, that's a real good one. Are you considering using that in your landscape?
2: Yes, I am.
16: Yeah.
2: I had firepower, and then I saw a dwarf, what did I call it? Heavenly bamboo, and I didn't know if there was a difference. It looked a little bit different, and I didn't want to mix up my, you know, Nandinas here and there.
16: Okay. So. Yeah, if you had the firepower, I would just stick with that. Otherwise, you're going to have, I mean, it wouldn't be a bad thing, but you will have a little bit of variation when it comes to that winter color on there, Sandy. Yeah.
2: Okay. All right. Great. Yeah. Thank you,
15: Sandy.
2: So much.
15: Thank you for calling.
16: Great question.
15: How
16: I love Nandinas. They come in so many different little sizes and cultivars. You know, from the little dwarf one that Sandy was talking about, compact and Gulfstream that are kind of 3 to 5 footers, and then the old Domestica, which will get 6 to 8 feet tall.
15: But it's good to know when you're buying them that you got to look at the tag and make sure that you're getting all the same size because you could really mess up your...
16: Yeah, you'd have a lot of variation in heights, colors, and textures, and sometimes that might look okay. Sometimes it might look a little strange.
15: Yeah. Well, we have Marjorie online on Facebook. Good morning, Marjorie. We haven't heard from you in forever. Marjorie lives in Cape May, New Jersey.
16: Oh, yeah.
15: And she said that she is completely disgusted talking about all these bugs all the time. And Marjorie, so am I. So am I. The hairspray is my only defense. They live, but they go away because they know what's coming.
16: That's right.
15: Okay, we're going to take a break for news, but please, please give us a call. We'd love to hear from you. 210-737-1200. Also join us on Facebook.
16: Give us a shout.
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28: 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News, weather, and traffic from the WOAI studios in San Antonio.
30: Hawaii may get its first hurricane to make landfall in 34 years. A hurricane warning has been issued in Hawaii as Tropical Storm Lala gains strength over the Pacific. The National Hurricane Center says Lala is currently centered about 160 miles southeast of Hawaii's Big Island, with sustained winds of 65 miles per hour, and that it could strengthen into a hurricane later today. Heavy rain, damaging winds, and dangerous surf are expected statewide through Sunday. People are evacuating parts of Indianapolis because of extreme flooding. An historic amount of rain is causing streams and rivers to flood their banks across Indiana, causing Governor Mike Braun to request a presidential emergency declaration. Maggie Vespa reports from outside Indianapolis.
31: New rounds of heavy rain falling across an already soaked Midwest. The rain is swelling record river levels even more.
32: It's heartbreaking.
30: Indianapolis Mayor Joe Hogsett has declared a local disaster emergency. I'm Lisa Taylor.
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33: I-10 westbound between Frio Street and Culebra, we have construction that has just the right lane open. Loop 410 eastbound between Perrin Vital and I-35 got some construction that has the roadway down to just one lane. I'm Alexis, News Radio 1200 WOAI.
34: With afternoon sun today and gusty winds up from the south and southeast, the high should hit 99 with a triple-digit heat index. Tonight clear down to 76, and sunny tomorrow afternoon with a high in the upper 90s. I'm meteorologist Jeff Marr from the Weather Channel on San Antonio's official weather station, News Radio 1200 WOAI.
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36: Sunny and hot with a high near 100. Heat index values as high as 107. Clear skies tonight. Windy, low around 76.
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2: That's right.
11: Don't make me laugh about my lemon tree.
2: Oh, I'm just glad that you're keeping it alive.
11: No, it's alive, but it had blooms once.
2: Mm-hmm.
11: Something ate them all, and it has never bloomed again.
2: It will.
11: No, it won't. I'm so mad. Okay.
2: Meyer's lemons are tough.
11: They are tough?
2: Yeah, they are.
11: Okay, it's beautiful.
2: One of the best citrus trees for the area, in my opinion.
11: Okay, it's beautiful. It has lovely leaves with a couple of holes in the leaves, but besides that, no blooms. I'm just so mad.

0: You ready to take a call?
1: I would love
0: to. Enough about me. Let's go to
1: Let's
0: Frank.
1: Help some people.
0: Frank's on the line. Frank, good morning. Where are you calling from?
2: On Highway 37 going to McAllen.
1: Oh.
2: Right. Out of Pleasanton.
1: Okay. Heading down south.
2: I'm a truck driver. I got a quick question. I live on the backside of Lavernia, between Lavernia and Sutherland Springs, and I've got cutter ants. They ate one of my crepe myrtles.
1: Oh, my.
2: Half of the tree on one day, and I was like, what the heck's going on?
1: Okay.
2: I came out the next day, and the rights, it was just balls.
1: Okay.
2: They done tore that tree up.
1: Okay.
2: Do you know what kind of medicine I could put or
1: yeah.
2: how to get rid of them?
1: Okay, cutter ants, those guys can be a particular challenge to deal with. Now, in general, when it comes to ant control, it's kind of a two-step process, and that first step of that process is we want to get a bait out there that's going to be attractive to those cutter ants, something they're going to go back and take and feed to the queen or feed to the other worker ants in the nest and eventually control them that way. It would be a good idea to put out a bait. There are, a number of them out there that are labeled for cutter ant control. Amdro makes one. There's one by Fertilome called Come and Get It, which is a organic. It's a spinosad, produced product that is really effective for ant control. So what I'm getting at, Frankie, you want to put out a bait first, and you want to get that bait. You know, you can scatter it around the tree, or if you can see where those cutter ants are taking the leaves of the tree, where they're going back to the nest, scatter it around the nest, not actually on the nest. Putting out ant baits. You want it's kind of like fishing. You want the ants to find it and take it back down there. Apply a bait product, and then about 7 to 10 days after that, if we're still seeing some activity, then you can come back with a follow-up with either a liquid or a granular insecticide. And also with that, there are a number of them out there on the market that will work well for ant control. But the main thing is, rather than just going out there and spraying an insecticide and killing the guys that are on the tree and the ants that are walking around, that's not going to do anything to control the queen. And that's what we want to get under control. Once she's under control and is no longer there or no longer able to, produce, eggs and such, then, that's going to be the ultimate way to get rid of those cutter ants once and for all.
2: Okay, I'll have to try different Andro or different stuff, bait.
1: Yeah, I would get Amdro. Amdro Ant Block is a good one, Frank. You can apply that around the tree or in areas where you see those cutter ants starting to forage or making their little marching line with their leaves held up high. Get that working for you first and then follow up, like I said, in about 10 days or so with a general purpose or a broad spectrum insecticide that will control the remaining workers. And that's going to give you more long-term results on that.
2: All right. Appreciate it.
1: Anytime, sir.
0: Thank you, Frank. Yep. Thank you so much for calling. Okay, Wayne, I'm going back to what you said earlier.
1: Sure.
0: You don't have to poison and kill everything.
1: That's right.
0: But you just talked about Amdro. You talked about ant block. So what's the difference between these cutter ants and everything else? Like, why would you want to get rid of them? Because, of course, they'll destroy your entire garden.
1: Yeah,
0: but
1: mostly because they're wreaking havoc on your landscape. But, even ants to some degree, they're out there tilling up the soil and they're just part of the ecosystem. But, if they're,
0: destroying.
1: Starting to, if they're a problem, especially fire ants, and we got kids running out in the yard or yourself working out in the garden, you don't want to step in a fire ant mound. So, but ant control, that's something that, again, we got to get to the root of the problem, and that's the queen. And we got to get some sort of control product down there that's going to render her no longer able to do her job. Once that happens, once the queen is controlled, the colony is going to die because of old age, because there are no young or worker ants being, hatching out and, perpetuating the colony. So we got to get a bait working first. Once that bait has been taken down and it's starting to do its job, then you can follow up in about 10 days, 14 days with a general, purpose or broad spectrum insecticide, either in liquid or granular form. There's many, many ways and techniques for controlling ants, but utilizing a bait and then following up with an insecticide really does a better job. Also doing that is getting back to, Karen, what we were talking about earlier. And putting out a bait and then just, treating where the ants are active, that's not going to interfere with the other insect population that might be nearby.
0: Okay.
1: That's targeting your, it's called integrated pest management. You're really

0: Monsanto or something like that. We heard about them in the news a long time about how they were poison and, you know, don't use them, like Roundup. Mm-hmm. But so have they taken the poison that was poisoning out of those products? Because you still see them on the shelves.
1: Yeah.
0: What is that?
1: Well, they're still out there. And a lot of things that have popped up in, you know, water supplies and in larger amounts, those are not the homeowners applying that stuff.
0: Okay. Thank you for saying that.
1: That is more like, you know, larger scale agricultural use.
0: I get it.
1: That's when those things are starting to appear in water sources and things of that nature. You know, your typical homeowner is not going to have the amount of property amount of product at their, you know, at their disposal to be able to, you know, wreak a lot of havoc, you know, as far as polluting and stuff like that. A lot of that is more, you know, widespread kind of agricultural mm-hmm. use of these products and stuff. And, you know, getting back to the Roundup thing, I mean, we've all seen the commercials on TV, you know, about the, you know, the dangers of glyphosate, which is the active ingredient.
0: Glyphosate, right.
1: Is what Roundup is. But properly used and mixed properly and used in a safe manner, Roundup is a good product. And that's my opinion, and that is really the opinion of people in my industry. You know, it is not a bad thing if it's used right. You know, and it's like anything else, Karen. If you misuse any product,
0: of course,
1: you overapply fertilizer, you overapply insecticides, it's not a good thing, you know. But if you do it right and you do it targeted, you know, it's not going to be harmful or, you know,
0: to this, you or your yard.
1: Detrimental, you know, impact on you, your yard, or the environment.
0: Well, it was funny because in these specials that I've watched, when they showed people applying the fertilizer, it was like this giant cloud.
1: Yes.
0: They were spraying.
1: Exactly. I've seen
0: everywhere.
1: These Roundup commercials and they're like spraying it up in the air. And I'm like, what are they doing?
0: Right.
1: You know, you don't spray
0: you
1: it on windy days.
0: Think of it as
1: days.
0: A scary movie type of spray.
1: That's what I'm saying. Properly applied and mixed, you know, it's going to be a safe thing to be able to utilize.
0: Yeah.
1: And it's a good tool, in my opinion.
0: Okay. I wanted to get that straight because I was like, people are still using these products, but
1: they're still out there.
0: Okay. I would imagine that the overuse that you're talking about, I mean, that video, I was like, there were kids in a swimming pool getting sprayed, like to stop mosquitoes. I was like, isn't there chlorine in that water?
1: Don't be spraying around the yard when the kids are outside in the pool.
0: And they were so happy because they were in that big cloud. I was like, what was that? Was that the 60s?
1: Well, you know, growing up in Houston, when the mosquito fogging truck would come down the street, we'd follow behind it and dance in the fog. We didn't know any better. Good Lord.
0: I don't know why I think that's so funny. We're all still here. That was when mom used her pregnant belly to put her ashtray, right?
1: Oh, my gosh.
0: Same thing. Everybody's okay now. Everybody just take a deep breath.
1: It doesn't kill us. It'll make us stronger.
0: No, it won't. It'll make us nuts. Okay, so let's talk about somebody that you're in the business with, Mike and Mark Fennick.
1: Oh my gosh.
0: Those guys are the best. And everybody always says, why is it that Wayne Harrell's on from the Garden Center? He can talk about the Fennick brothers.
1: Because all of us independent nursery people, we all stick together. In fact, we all meet up several times a year and go have dinner somewhere and talk about business and what's working, what's not working. And I tell you, and I'm not kidding about this, Mark and Mike Fennick, not only some of the finest human beings
0: Absolutely.
1: On planet Earth, but if you want to talk to some people who really, really know about gardening and nursery stuff, those guys are the real experts.
0: I know. The thing that they're talking about right now is the Pulbic Rodeo tomato. And they're saying, you know, they're in stock with all of their warm season vegetables. Mm-hmm. And they also have a gardening calendar at fennicknursery.com that you can find out exactly what you're supposed to be planting right now. But one of the things that David just totally brags about is he's got one of those Ego lawnmowers. I wish I had video. Well, Fennick Garden Center is an Ego dealer facility. They have everything that Ego makes, like pressure washers, fans, lights, vacuum cleaner. And of course, not this weekend, but I think in a couple of weekends, David is going to be giving a fall vegetable seminar August 29th at 10 a.m. He's also going to be at the Garden Center soon,
1: next week.
0: Okay.
1: Next week, we'll be talking about home lawn and turf preparation for the fall and stuff.
0: So. We've got to mention that a bunch of times because this is rare. End of August. Usually, he starts a little bit later, but

0: take advantage of these seminars. So yours is going to be next weekend at the That's Garden
1: right.
0: Center.
1: That's right.
0: And then FanX, August 29th at 10 a.m. He's going to be talking weekend. About fall
2: David's
0: vegetables.
2: A very busy guy.
0: I know.
2: And
0: I
2: he
0: know.
2: Always brings a crowd, man. It's always really good. And I like to have my staff, you know, listen in on it, too.
0: He knows what he's talking about. Yeah,
2: he's a great source
0: like a little
2: source
0: computer.
2: Of information. Yep.
0: Okay. It is 6:45, and that means we're going to take a break, but we're going to be right back. We're waiting for your phone call.
2: Give us a shout at 210-737-1200.
0: Okay. We're going to be right back.
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0: Lawn and Garden Show. Hey, yes. Where are you? Wake up. 737-1200. We want to hear from you. Hey, this is one question that I've had on my mind, and I always know that since we had all this rain and everybody's lawn is just beautiful, now that we're not getting the rain anymore, what should we do? Is there any, like, fertilizer that we should use to get things going again?
1: Absolutely. Especially, you know, a lot of folks fertilize in the springtime, and then they forget about, you know, coming in the late summer or early fall with a fertilizer application. But now is a great time to go ahead and get an application of fertilizer out there right now.
0: I mean, you got to suggest one to us. I mean, yeah, is there anything?
1: Well, the good folks at NitroFoss, they have a really good formula. It's their NitroFoss Super Turf. It's a 19-4-10, which is very close to a 3-1-2 analysis, which is what's ideal for turf grass. And they have a really good one. And it's a specific formula. It's great for St. Augustine, Bermuda, Zoysia, any kind of southern turf grass. And, you know, now is a great time to put that out. We want to start getting things ready for fall. And you're right. Because of the great rain that we've had, we've been blessed with, lawns are doing great. My grass at my house has looked better this year than it has in years.
0: You know, a lot of people.
1: I'll admit, you know, I try to be real conscientious about water and stuff. And, I don't water any more than I have to. And the yard is really filled in very nicely. So, to keep that momentum going, now's a great time, especially if you haven't fertilized in springtime, to maybe think about, you know, going out to one of the local suppliers of the NitroFoss fertilizers. They have some good products.
0: Okay, that sounds really good. Let's see. We talked about the lawn, but now I do really want to know, and I ask this a lot, but every week people are saying, okay, what do I need to get now? When it comes to fall vegetables, what I don't understand is, okay, this is August. If I plant them now, and they're going to be my fall vegetables, like, what's going to happen between now and fall? Or is fall just a few weeks, you know, it's a month away, right?
1: Well, we are kind of in a little transition time right now, Karen.
0: Right.
1: That's a good point that you made there. And now is the perfect time to go ahead and get our fall tomatoes in the ground. And sometimes when people have not grown fall tomatoes, and that's one good thing about being down south. You know, we can get two crops of tomatoes going. The whole idea between, you know, about fall tomatoes is you want to get them in right now, which sounds, gosh, it's triple digits out there. Why are you going to put these little baby, you know, tomato plants in the ground? Well, tomato plants, they don't mind the heat. So when you get them in right now and you're going to want to, you know, you're going to grow them, get them up to size, and it's all about the nighttime temperatures. Okay. So right now, of course, the nighttime temperatures are above 70 degrees. Mm-hmm. But right now, if you get your tomatoes in the ground, you get them growing, you get them up to size, and then in the fall, when the nighttime temperatures start to drop down below 70 degrees, those things are going to start to flower and they're going to start to set tomatoes. So you want to get them in, you know, right now. And when I said we're kind of in a transition period, what I mean by that is that we still, like I had mentioned earlier, we still have plenty of times for some warm season crops. You know, you still have plenty of time if you want to replant your cucumbers, squash. It's still fine time to go ahead and get peppers in the ground. However, coming up very soon, and I'm talking a couple of weeks, we're going to start getting in our fall veggies, our cool season crops, you know, our broccoli, our cauliflower, leafy greens, all that kind of good stuff.
0: So many people have called in the past couple of weeks because they just can't part with that beautiful set of tomato plants that have given them such a fantastic harvest.
1: Yes, yes.
0: But you really do have to kind of pull them out.
1: You got to pull them out.
0: What do they need to look like before you say, okay, that's it?
1: You know, people get attached to their plants.
0: I know they do.
1: That's no lie, you know. And, you know, and I tell people, oh, you just want to go ahead and pull those spring tomatoes. Oh, but the plants look so lovely.
0: I know.
1: You know,
0: I know. And there's one more tomato on there.
1: There's one more tomato.
0: Yeah.
1: And some varieties still produce in the middle of the heat, especially some of the cherry tomato varieties for whatever reason. They'll keep producing into the summer heat. I do have gardeners that will kind of get their tomato plants to kind of limp along through the end of the summer. They'll prune them back a little bit and get them to flush out again for the fall and get some tomatoes that way. But really, if you're really keen on getting a good crop of tomatoes, your best bet is to go ahead and pull those spring tomatoes out and go ahead and plant your fall.
0: Is there anything that you need to do to the soil after you pull them out?
1: Great, great question. Yes, by all means, anytime that you're going to start planting a fresh crop, it's a good thing to incorporate some fresh, you know, organic matter, some form of compost or soil conditioner to kind of help revitalize the soil and the microbial activity to ensure that you're going to get some good results with whatever you plant.
0: And so what about, I know this is crazy, but is there anything you can put in the soil? Like what type of fertilizer? Or do you just need to get it some new soil mix or material on top of it and mix that in?
1: A little bit of both.
0: Okay.
1: So good compost or soil conditioner, number one. And when it comes to, tomatoes, for example, mm-hmm. a lot of the real tomato enthusiasts, they like to use rock phosphate, which is a natural phosphorus source. And before they plant their tomatoes, they'll, go ahead and make their little hole, put a little spoonful of rock phosphate on the bottom of the hole. And I got tomato growers that just swear by doing that. And, it's kind of a neat thing, with tomatoes. People have a lot of old tricks and a lot of things that they like to do.
0: I know.
1: And I'm always learning new stuff. And that's one thing about our industry is that, gardening has been going on since, we human beings have been walking around on the earth.
0: Well, we know about Adam and Eve. Yeah.
1: So there's lots of, there's lots of neat, interesting techniques. I'll tell you one right now on tomatoes. Most things that you plant that you buy at the nurseries and stuff, you want to plant them level with the ground. In other words, when you take that plant out of the pot, the top of the root ball, you want to plant that flush with the ground. Tomatoes actually like to be planted deeper.
0: Ah,
1: okay. So
0: nice,
1: you pull off some of those lower leaves, plant them deeper and, well below grade, and that's going to create a stronger crown of that tomato plant, and it makes a world of difference.
0: Okay. I have to ask you more about that because I have other plans.
1: I hear the music in the background.
0: That's the cane pulling us off the stage. So we have got to go.
1: We'll
0: be back. Stick with us. This is the WOAI Lawn and Garden Show.
1: Give us a call. We'd love to help you.
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11: Straight defiance. I'm Angelo Bavaro, Fox News. President Trump says he will declare the Strait of Hormuz a U.S. territory.
12: President Trump says the United States is badly defeating Iran and that oil prices are coming way down as the Navy enforces a blockade against Iran.
13: We have the blockade. No ships get through it unless we want them to.
12: Less than 3 months ahead of the midterms and more than 6 months into this conflict, Democrats are ripping the president's Iran policy. Congressman Jim McGovern posted, quote, Trump promised to lower prices on day one. Instead, his billionaire's first economic policies, stupid tariffs, and illegal war with Iran are pushing prices to record highs. The president maintains the U.S. has total control over the strait, though analysts and reports have suggested otherwise.
14: Fox's Rich Edson. Iran pushing back on the president's claims about the strategic waterway and says it will continue enforcing a blockade. A QCEO killer, Luigi Mangione, made a major move in his federal case Friday.
15: Luigi Mangione pleading guilty to two federal stalking charges as the 28-year-old confessed to shooting and killing UnitedHealthcare CEO Brian Thompson. Mangione read from a statement expressing no remorse, admitting, quote, before traveling to New York, I used a 3D printer to make part of a gun. On the morning of December 4, 2024, I shot Mr. Thompson in Manhattan and he died. I knew what I was doing was illegal. Mangione said he emailed UnitedHealthcare's leadership posing as a $50 billion investor, tricking them into sharing the location of its investor conference in New York City where he shot Thompson outside.
14: Fox's Brian Yenis. Prosecutors are seeking life in prison. Mangione's attorney is looking to dismiss the state murder charge that he's still facing. 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
16: Some longstanding federal restrictions on certain firearms and silencers are no longer in effect in Texas and several other states. Congress used its taxing power to enact the National Firearms Act in 1934. Last year's One Big Beautiful Bill ended the tax for short barrel shotguns, short barrel rifles, and silencers. Delta Airlines bringing the first nonstop service from Austin to Paris in 2027. The Atlanta-based carrier made the announcement on Thursday at Austin Bergstrom International Airport. The nonstop flight to Paris will launch on March 27. And the AAA Texas Weekend Gas Watch says the statewide average gas price in Texas is $3.66 a gallon for regular unleaded. That price is up 6 cents from a week ago and is 87 cents more than a year ago. The national average is $4.08. I'm John Mosidani.
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17: 35 southbound between Evans Road and Olympia Parkway, we have construction that has the right lane closed. Loop 410 eastbound between Perrin Vital and I-35, we have construction that has the roadway down to just one lane. I'm Alexis, News Radio 1200 WOAI.
1: With afternoon sun today and gusty winds up from the south and southeast, the high should hit 99 with a triple-digit heat index. Tonight clear down to 76 and sunny tomorrow afternoon with a high in the upper 90s. I'm meteorologist Jeff Marr from the Weather Channel on San Antonio's official weather station, News Radio 1200 WOAI.
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0: 1200 WOAI, our phone number, 210-737-1200. We're also on Facebook. Go to the WOAI homepage. I don't have any kids in elementary, middle, or high school, but I noticed that everybody is busy and back at school.
1: That's right.
0: And so don't forget about your garden. Don't forget about the thing that you love the most, because everything is going on. Right now, I have found, and I am guilty of it, one day without watering my container plants, and I am in huge trouble.
1: Oh, my gosh. In this heat right now, the containerized plants need to be watered daily.
0: Yeah.
1: There's things that you can add to the soil in your containerized
0: plants. Please tell me right now.
1: That will help, you know, help you out with that and make your containerized plants a little bit more forgiving about maybe skipping a watering. One of the main things is to use a coconut core potting mix.
0: Okay, wait, where do I get that?
1: You get it at the garden center, Karen, of course.
0: Okay.
1: You know, it's coconut core made from palm trees is a fiber that really helps with water retention. We sell one by Fox Farm called Coco Loco, and I love it. And it's a great, very nutrient-packed planting mix, just like all the Fox Farm products are. But coconut core planting mixes are outstanding for containers, especially ones that you have outside. There are also other products like a TerraSorb, which is a polymer that you incorporate with your soils that will retain water, swell up, and slowly release that moisture over time. And using stuff like that will really help, you know, make a difference in keeping the plants looking good through this heat.
0: Okay,
1: it's tough.
0: It's terrifying, because once I see them wilting, I'm like, I've ruined them. One day they bounce back, but what does it long-term do to your plant when that happens?
1: Well, if you catch it early, it's not usually going to be a long-term problem, but if they get past what's called the critical wilting point, and, you know, if you waited a couple days, and even if you give them a good deep watering, sometimes they don't bounce back. So you just have to keep an eye on things. I tell people, you know, if you grow containerized plants, gosh, it's like having a dairy farm. You got to be out there every day checking on your herd, making sure everything is okay. And, you know, so I love containerized gardens, and there's nothing better than, you know, having some nice pots of some color and stuff out on the patio.
0: It looks beautiful, but it is a pain in the butt.
1: Mm-hmm. And a lot of people use those, you know, containers to incorporate, you know, mosquito repelling plants. And that's something that we haven't really talked about very much. But there's, you know, a number of plants that you can incorporate in your containers and in your landscape to help, you know, repel mosquitoes. And gosh, have mosquitoes been active this year? With all the rain, they have just gone crazy. So incorporating some, you know, mosquito repelling plants, and some of my favorites are things like lemongrass or citronella, which is a type of geranium. Citronella plants are really good. Also lavender and rosemary. Those are really good too. And people say, well, what's the best one to keep the mosquitoes away? And I find that, you know, utilizing a combination of those plants and stuff, you know, utilizing some lemongrass and some, you know, pots of citronella really make a big difference.
0: But does that bring more bugs? I know.
1: Really.
0: But the smell is so great. That's why I wondered. Oh, it attracts somebody. it attracts me.
1: Yes. You know, I love the smell of citronella or scented geraniums. They're really great.
0: It is good.

0: We have a phone call, and I was looking at the time. We are definitely going to take it right now. Irene, are you there? Oh, no. I think Kurt's still talking to her. That's what I was waiting for.
1: Okay.
0: So I wanted to ask you about something, and now I can't remember. Okay, going back to that coconut core planting mix.
1: Yes.
0: What happens to your plant when you when it goes, you know, back to cold weather? Is keeping too much water in the plant bad?
1: You definitely need to be careful, and that's a great point that you brought up. With coconut core potting mixes, you know, you want to definitely adjust your watering schedule in those cooler seasons so that you are not, you know, overwatering.
0: Just having them saturated.
1: Yeah, and that goes back to the when I was talking about, it's kind of like a dairy farm. You know, you got to go out there and just kind of poke around in the soil. If that, you know, there's an old, you know, saying, the second knuckle rule. If you're poking around in your soil and you're down at your, you know, second knuckle on your finger, if it's moist at your fingertips, don't water the plant. If it's dry at your fingertip, go ahead and water the plant. So you definitely are going to have to, you're going to want to make some seasonal adjustments. Obviously, with all your containerized plants, you know, you want to be sure that you have good drainage, you know, some drainage holes in the bottom of your container. A lot of people like to put gravel in the bottom of their containers, and that's all fine and good. But really, at the end of the day, just as long as you've got some drainage holes, that's usually sufficient.
0: Okay. We're going to go to the phone now. We have Irene on the line. Good morning, Irene. Where are you calling from?
2: Victoria.
1: Good morning.
2: Yeah, when my grandparents came to America, you know, I'm going to be 95 on the 27th of August. Can you believe it?
0: Oh, happy birthday.
1: Happy birthday. God bless you. That's awesome.
2: Yeah, but I think I've been gardening ever since I can remember. And I think this is why, and my grandkids, I got two Aggies in the family.
1: Oh.
2: That's our veterinarians. My granddaughter, she got two more years, and she'll be an Aggie. So we, you know, when you're born on a farm and you got all this land and the kiddos all enjoy it when they're growing up, you know. It's amazing what digging in the garden and yard and planting does for people. Because all my friends and relatives, they're all in their 90s. You know, and they don't have a pain like I just do well. But when my grandmother came to America in the 1780s, she said she grabbed these two cuttings, and one was a bridal wreath.
1: Okay.
2: Is there a shrub? It's a shrub with white flowers.
1: Yes, ma'am.
2: And she was telling me that when she got married, when they came to America, they planted this plant. And when she got married, that she used the flowers for her bouquet and in her hair.
1: Love it. That is fantastic.
0: Tell us a little bit about that plant.
1: Okay,
0: Wayne.
1: Bridal wreath. I'm choked up.
0: I know.
1: That is amazing.
0: Fabulous.
1: Okay, bridal wreath is a shrub called spirea. Spirea not only comes in white, there is also a pink spirea as well. And it is a very hardy shrub and does very well here in South Texas. It is a wonderful traditional plant, and that just makes me so happy.
2: Well, I had some friends. I lived in Schulenburg, you know, before I moved to Victoria. And I went to see these friends. They live out of Schulenburg, like going to Weimar.
1: Okay.
2: And as I drove into their property, I seen these two bridal wreath, you know, shrubs on one side of each driveway. And I questioned the boy. The parents passed away about 5 years ago, but he's still staying on the farm. And he said, it's bridal wreath. And I said, my God. So I want to get some cuttings, but would it be, he's got those shrubs.
1: Okay.
2: And they got a lot of roots and stems coming in from the trunk, you know.
1: Yes, ma'am.
2: Would it be better to get the roots or just get the cuttings?
1: Well, you can really do either. If you take the cuttings, you know, obviously towards the end of the branches and such, if you're going to take them home, it would be best as soon as you clip those cuttings off to wrap them in some wet paper towels or some wet newspaper to get them home. And if you're wanting to root them out, the best thing to do is to take those individual cuttings of the bridal wreath or spirea and to dip the end of the cutting into a powder rooting hormone. And that is just a little white powder. You dip your cutting in there and then you stick that cutting into a bucket of soil or container of soil and let it root out that way. If you have the ability to kind of, or the other option, as you had mentioned, and it would be best to do this in the fall and winter when the plant is dormant, would be able to kind of separate sort of that, a part of that plant and to try to capture some of that root system and then just plant that directly into soil. The third option, which is the easiest, would be to, you know, consult or find maybe a local nursery that has spirea plants on hand. I will say they are a little bit of a challenge to find because although it is a wonderful and it's one of my favorite traditional flowering shrubs for our area, it can be a little bit of a challenge to find in nurseries these days, but it is around. It is around.
2: Well, I couldn't believe when I drove up this, those two bushes were just full of those white plants.
1: I love that. Flowers. And it's such a low maintenance plant too. It really just, it just kind of thrives on its own.
0: Mm-hmm. Hey, Irene, you got to call us next week.
1: Yes.
0: Thank you so much because we love stories and we love you, Irene.
1: Love that.
2: Well, thank you for the information.
1: Of course.
2: Very, very helpful. Thank you.
1: Oh,
0: okay.
1: You're so
0: Talk
1: welcome,
0: to you
1: Irene.
0: Soon. Oh, my gosh, I love her.
1: Makes my heart sing.
0: Okay.
1: It really does.
0: Okay, let us take a break right now, and we will be right back with more on the WOAI Lawn and Garden Show.
1: I just love that.
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13: Monday on San Antonio's First News, it's the day of the big city council vote. 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
0: WOAI, this is the Lawn and Garden Show. Thank you so much for your calls today. 210-737-1200. 210-737-1200. David is taking the day off, and Wayne Harrell from the Garden Center is here. Thank you so much for sticking in.
1: I am just so happy to be here with you, Karen. It's always great to share the studio with you and help out our gardening friends out there in Radio Land. It's just it's a real pleasure and an honor to be here with you.
0: Thank you very much. Yeah. As always, everybody always comments, oh, that was good. But we missed David, but that was good.
1: Yeah.
0: That was really good.
1: Love David.
0: And I even had to ask you, where is David? There was texting all week long, but I forgot to ask him.
1: You know, whenever he takes off, he's never forthcoming on what he's doing. I hope the man is just relaxing and hope he's sleeping in. That guy works very hard.
0: He
1: never stops. He really doesn't. And with his, you know, new thing out with Texas AgriLife, my gosh, that guy never stops.
0: I know. And you know what? I have to say that even though he works 24/7, I mean, who doesn't these days, right? But he has a lot of physical work, but man, is he loving it. He is so proud of all of their harvests and all of the new seminars that are coming up. And people ought to get in touch with that website because they're growing.
1: Yeah.
0: It's brand new.
1: Yeah. And, you know, the one thing about David, you know, he is a wealth of knowledge, but that guy has got the biggest heart.
0: Oh, my God.
1: And he wants to help everybody.
0: Yeah.
1: And he is so true blue. Uh-huh. And I have a lot of respect. I really love the guy. I really do. And I feel very privileged to be, you know, a friend of his. And
0: same.
1: He's just a good sort. And not to mention, we are just really lucky to have somebody like David Rodriguez in our, you know, community to help out.
0: He really does,
1: you know, and, you know, knowledge and stuff aside. He's just a good soul.
0: He is.
1: He's a good man.
0: He is. And it's so funny. Irene, who called just a minute ago, 92 years old, I think she said. She said she has two Aggies. Mm-hmm. And David's always talking about the Aggie family and all of the people in the green industry. And I'd say one of the bigger ones is the Nelson family, right?
1: Great segue there. Mm-hmm. And it's funny, we were talking about earlier, and you had mentioned about, well, what's a good thing to incorporate into the soil when you're redoing your vegetable garden? Well, I tell you what. One thing and a great company and line of products are the Nelson fertilizer products. One of the newer products that they have, David's really big on this, and I've used it and had fantastic results, is their Genesis transplant mix.
0: He does talk about that all the time.
1: I love this stuff. It's got some mycorrhizal in it. It's got all this stuff to beef up the microbial activity in your soil when you're transplanting or doing some newly planting. But not only that, the Nelson products of they're an Aggie family as well. And they have an incredible fertilizer line. And it comes in these different sizes. We sell the little 2 and 4 pound jars. They have some of the most popular ones we sell there at the Garden Center are their Bougainvillea fertilizer, their Crepe Myrtle food, their Color Star food, which is great for all blooming plants. Again, the Genesis transplant mix. It just goes on and on. And I have customers that come into the Garden Center. If they've got a rose, they got to have the Nelson plant food for it. They got a hibiscus, they want the hibiscus food. Same with the plumerias.
0: It's so funny because before, I'm of course a novice, but before I found out how important it is to fertilize and what you choose to fertilize with, until you see the difference with your own two eyes after you've done it, you're like, okay, now I know what I was missing. My plant is like a new plant.
1: Absolutely. You know, and a lot of people, you know, they come in and they say, gosh, man, the plants look so amazing at the Garden Center, but I get them home and they look good for a while, but then they start not looking quite as good as when I bought them. What do I need to do? Well, let's talk about that. What's going on? And that's one good thing about going to an independent nursery. We're there to help you and we're here to coach you. You know, ask them, well, when was the last time you fertilized them? Well, I water them all the time. Well, are you fertilizing? Well, not so much. Well, you know, that's something. Okay, let's talk about this. Okay, you got a couple of different options here. And fertilizing doesn't have to be a big chore. Utilizing these fantastic Nelson fertilizers, for example, those are things that can be applied just once a month, you know, and as you're watering, those nutrients are releasing and made available to the plants. And so it's not a big chore, but it is something that you want to kind of remember. Because when I tell people, you know, when these plants come in from the growers and the way that we maintain them at the garden center, we're feeding them, and it's just, I know it's a kind of a goofy comparison, but you know, we can't live on just water. Water is the most important thing, but we got to eat. So do your plants. Plants got to eat.
0: Especially when it's container plants, because you are constantly watering, and so the fertilizing might have to be more often.
1: That's right. And Karen, you call yourself a novice. You are not a novice.
0: Okay, you saw my plants. I try really hard, but I have definitely killed my share of plants because of fertilizer. And that is one thing that I always try to tell people that are starting. Yes, you fertilize, but you can over fertilize.
1: Oh, you don't want to get
0: and
1: too
0: I've
1: heavy.
0: Done that,
1: yeah, lighter fertilizings on a more regular basis.
0: Yeah.
1: And you're right. Some people just, they want to do a little bit of overkill, and you can definitely overkill some plants.
0: Yeah.
1: And, you know, unfortunately, that is part of gardening, is you learn things as you go along. And one of those things is, well, you know, you're probably going to kill some plants along the way. And one of the things that I joke with my customers, like, one of the things that you can do is you can benefit from my experience, because I guarantee you, I've killed everything out there in the nursery at least once.
0: And I get it. I totally get it. Sure. Whenever I see somebody walking their dog and it's really, really fat, I'm like, they love that dog so much. They just gave him so many treats. Well, I think that same thing with fertilizer. I love that plant.
1: Great,
0: I think
1: comparison,
0: it needs
1: my
0: more
1: friend.
0: Fertilizer.
1: I love it.
0: Those fat dogs, I'm like, poor things. Poor little things. They got loved too much. Okay, we're going to take a break right now. Please stick with us, and maybe you can give us a call. 210-737-1200.
1: We'd love to hear from you.
0: And we're going to be right back with more on the WOAI Lawn and Garden Show.
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2: 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News, weather, and traffic from the WOAI studios in San Antonio.
21: Hawaii may get its first hurricane to make landfall in 34 years. A hurricane warning has been issued in Hawaii as Tropical Storm Lala gains strength over the Pacific. At last check, Lala was centered about 160 miles southeast of Hawaii's Big Island.

0: with sustained winds of 65 miles per hour and could strengthen into a hurricane later today. Heavy rain, damaging winds, and dangerous surf are expected statewide through Sunday, with life-threatening flooding possible on the Big Island and Maui. Luigi Mangione has admitted to the 2024 killing of UnitedHealthcare CEO Brian Thompson. Mangione entered his guilty plea to federal stalking charges in New York on Friday. He faces life in prison and will be sentenced on December 18th. Speaking in court, Mangione said he traveled to New York with the intent of killing Thompson, and he knew what he was doing. Mangione entered his guilty plea without a plea deal with the federal government in place. Mangione will not be able to withdraw his plea if he does not like the sentencing, and the accused killer still faces state murder charges. I'm Lisa Taylor.
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2: Loop 410 eastbound between Perrin-Bidel and I-35, we have construction that has the roadway down to just one lane. On I-10 eastbound, off-ramp towards UTSA Boulevard is closed due to construction. I'm Alexis, News Radio 1200 WOAI.
3: With afternoon sun today and gusty winds up into the south and southeast, the high should hit 99 with a triple-digit heat index. Tonight clear down to 76 and sunny tomorrow afternoon with a high in the upper 90s. I'm meteorologist Jeff Marr from the Weather Channel on San Antonio's official weather station, News Radio 1200 WOAI.
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1: From the WOAI Weather Center.
6: Sunny and hot with a high near 100. Heat index values as high as 107. Clear skies tonight. Windy, low around 76.
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11: Hey, thanks so much for being here. This is the WOAI Lawn and Garden Show, and our phone number is 210-737-1200, and we've got a couple of callers, so let's go ahead and go to the phones. We've got David on the line. Good morning, David. Where are you calling from?
12: Good morning. I live right outside of Lytle.
13: Good morning, David. How are you?
12: Doing good. I heard you speak earlier about the Roundup and their good products and stuff like that. I have maybe a 20 by 4 section that's a garden, and I got lazy this year, and I didn't do no gardening. Mm-hmm. But there's still a lot of gardening weather ahead of us because I know it doesn't get cold. Doesn't get cold till almost January. So
13: yes, sir.
12: As long as it's not 1,000 degrees and freezing, anything.
11: Right.
13: So, you're exactly right, David.
12: Yeah, but I sprayed it. Like I said, I got lazy and I didn't do anything to it. And I sprayed it with Roundup. My only question is, somebody recently told me that if you spray Roundup and everything, that nothing's going to grow. I mean, how true is that?
13: Like, that's not true at all.
12: It's gonna affect my garden.
13: It's not true at all. Nope.
12: Okay,
13: that's
12: good.
13: One of the good things about Roundup. It does not persist in the soil. It doesn't have any kind of residual. You know, you want to wait a couple of weeks after you've applied Roundup to let it do its job, David. But you can definitely utilize that area at all. That's one of the things about Roundup. Roundup is only absorbed by a green leaf surface. So once it contacts the soil, it doesn't do anything at all. So you can definitely use that area. In fact, if you need to do a little cleanup, you know, go ahead and do that application, let things die back, and then you can till it in, scalp it down, or do whatever you want to do, and you'll be fine, sir.
12: Okay. Do I have time for one more quick question?
11: Yeah.
13: Sure.
12: Yeah. I've got a 3-foot circle. It's a separate from the other garden that I just told you about. Mm-hmm. I have another one where I did watermelons last year, and I was amazed. I mean, first time watermelon gardener, and I was like, wow. They came out good, but I'm not trying to do watermelon right now. I'd like to do pumpkin,
13: yes,
12: which I'm pretty sure I can get pumpkins before Thanksgiving and Halloween. They don't have to be huge ones as long as you know, they're presentable and good to eat.
13: Sure.
12: And I'd like to do cantaloupe. Can I put those, can I grow both of them in my same circle?
13: Absolutely. 100%.
12: Okay.
13: Yeah.
12: Good.
13: No problem at all.
11: Very good questions. Cool. Yeah. Thank you, David. Thank you for calling. So why would there be a problem? And why would he even ask that question? I just want to learn.
13: It's kind of a common thing. People think that, you know, Roundup is something that's going to persist in the soil and something that's going to contaminate the soil or make it where you are not able to plant in there. And that's not the case. And, you know, another thing with Roundup, for example, it's okay to use around the base of your trees to keep the grass away from the trees as long as you're not spraying it up on the leaves of your tree.
11: It's
13: not a real young tree. You know, if you want to use it around the base of your trees to keep the grass from encroaching and getting up near the trunk, that's perfectly okay with Roundup.
11: Okay.
13: That's one of the great features of it. And people don't, as I said, there's a lot of misconceptions, you know, that I feel and those of us in the industry, you know, that are being presented about, you know, glyphosate and Roundup products.
11: Okay, it's just the overusing of some of those products that can be
13: stuff.
11: Okay. Mm-hmm. You know, you're talking about trees. I want to talk about a couple of our sponsors that absolutely just shine. And one of them is Alfaro Tree Sales. Mm-hmm. And if you are looking for a Gigundo tree, I'm not talking about a little tree like these you cannot pick up. You can't put in the trunk of your car. These are giant trees, and it is a wonderful place to go visit, to go look. If you're looking for a specific tree, they have got the kind that are mature. I mean, I don't even know how to explain it. They're
13: huge
11: the
13: trees.
11: Giant trees that you can find anywhere. And if you can't find what you want, they will find it for you. And if you are moving or building onto a new property and there's that one tree that is in the middle of your plans, they will actually move the tree. No killing. They'll take care of it for you. Please give them a call if you are interested in a giant tree or moving a giant tree. They are located at 10835 Pearsall Road in Atascosa. They open up at 8 o'clock in the morning. You can go over there. You can call them. You can text them. 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It's just a wonderful place run by wonderful people, and they're just committed to customer satisfaction. They want to make sure that everything is going to go great in your yard, fluent in English and Spanish. So if you want to, you know, go over there and maybe bring your tree guy with you and find out what's the best for your yard, then that is the place to go. 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
13: Been around a long time.
11: And then after you get your tree, Bartlett. Keep their number handy because Bartlett Tree Experts is
13: really
11: they're
13: good
11: the
13: company.
11: Guys. I know they're so great. And I mean, it is always critical to take care of your trees, even if it's been there a zillion years. You think, oh, it's old. It's been there a long time. What do I need to worry about? Well, especially when it gets cold. When there are no leaves, that's an even better time because they can look at the branches, they can trim, they can put supports in, look for any pests. They do everything, fertilization, irrigation, proper mulching. They will show you how to do it. It's one thing about Bartlett is they say don't wait for an issue to become so bad that removal is unavoidable. I mean, just call them now. It's Bartlett Tree Experts. You're going to love the guys over there. Okay, ready to go to the phones. We have got Joe on the line. Joe, where are you calling from?
8: Natalia.
13: Good morning, Joe. How are you?
8: I'm doing all right. How y'all doing today?
11: Great.
13: Doing good. What can we do for you, Joe?
8: I've got a question. When we lived up in Alaska, this old lady told us to take banana peels, cut them up, put them in the bottom of the pot for when we were planting tomato plants. Is that a good idea or no?
13: That's not a bad thing to do. Karen and I were talking about that earlier. There is a lot of, you know, home gardening techniques, and you know, banana peels are a natural organic source of potassium and also a little bit of nitrogen as well. And it definitely wouldn't hurt. I find that when people grow their tomatoes, there's a lot of techniques and things that they use to ensure their success. I have not particularly heard of banana peels, but you know, people will use coffee grounds on top because that's
11: heard of it, yes.
13: That's a nitrogen source as well. And so if that's something that you want to try out, by all means. And that's something about gardening, Joe. It's a lot of it is about experimentation. Maybe try it on a couple of your tomato plants and see how it goes in comparison to some of the others and see if you get some better results. I say give it a try.
11: It's not going to hurt them, right?
13: No, heck no.
11: I think David said something about the potassium.
13: Yeah, the potassium in the bananas. Okay. Yeah,

0: Carpool, gosh, they've been around a long time. We carry the BR61 there at the Garden Center. And you talk about something that's good for your blooming plants. Oh, my gosh, that BR61, 61% phosphorus in there. Man, that's going to make those anything you bloom or fruit or trying to get some roots on it, that's a good thing to use. They also have another really good one that helps out with just, you know, increasing the microbial activity and other good stuff is their BioBlast. And I really like that one as well. And that's something that you can also incorporate with other fertilizers. And in itself is a 777 analysis. And that's a good just across the board, even distribution of your NPK, your nitrogen, phosphorus, potassium. I love that BioBlast. That's a great one. And
1: the greatest part about them, you can find them just about anywhere.
0: Yeah. All of us independent nurseries, we all sell the Carpool products. They've been around for forever and ever. I remember that as a kid and stuff. And great company.
1: So earlier I was going to tell you this, and every time I reveal myself, it's only because I'm so busy and lazy. But there's this container plant, and I don't even know what it is. I think I've cut it down like 10 times and it still keep growing. It might be, I don't know, maybe they called them like airplane plants or air plants. It's the one that has like just giant bunches on the end of what looks like bamboo or something.
0: Yeah, the spider plant. Airplane plant.
1: Okay, so I keep watering, but I noticed yesterday where I always water and I point the hose right at the base, and now all of the roots are out of the dirt.
0: Okay.
1: Is that going to hurt them? What's going to happen?
0: It's not really going to hurt them, but it's not a bad thing to occasionally go in there and, you know, kind of top dress them with some fresh soil and stuff.
1: I always wonder, though, after they're open like that for a couple of weeks, when you put dirt on top, it's not going to like suffocate them or anything.
0: Well, you don't want to cover them up, you know, real deep. You don't want to, you know, completely cover the crown of the plants, but, you know, leaving the roots exposed, some people say, oh, the roots, I can see the roots. Is that a bad thing? Not really.
1: Okay.
0: No.
1: Okay.
0: But it is, you know, by top dressing, you know, you're going to be supplying some new organic matter to the plants, and they're going to benefit from it by all means.
1: I love that coconut core planting potting mix that you were talking about. I've got to go get some of that. What is it? Do I have to put dirt first and then put that on top of it?
0: You can mix them by all means. We sell coconut core just plain by itself in bags, and also these little bricks of coconut core, and you kind of break it up.
1: Oh.
0: People, and that's a good point, Karen. Mm-hmm. You can incorporate the coconut core as a planting mix in addition to your potting soil or other, you know, dirt, and an example. And as I said, the Coco Loco that we sell by Fox Farm, it is primarily a coconut core base. It's got some perlite in it, and it's got a lot of other organic matter in there as well. But it's usually a soil amendment.
1: Okay.
0: It's meant to, you know, help retain moisture in your soil.
1: Like you're not going to plant your whole plant in it?
0: No.
1: Okay.
0: You're going to mix it with something.
1: Okay, and so if you mix the entire pot with it, is that good, bad, or is it just on top?
0: You want to mix it in with the whole, you know, root mass and stuff when you repot. Okay. And that's something that you always want to remember about your containerized plants. People sometimes will come in and, my snake plant's not looking so good. My Sansevieria, you know, I've had it in the same pot for a few years and, you know, it just looks like it's struggling. Well, and you had mentioned this earlier, as you're watering your containerized plant, a lot of nutrients and all the benefit of the soil is eventually going to be leaching out of the bottom of that container. Mm-hmm. So it is a good thing to every year or two, or when you have the, you know, the opportunity to repot your containerized plants, you know, set that pot on its side, very gently slide the plant out, stand the root ball back up, kind of tickle the root ball, try to knock off some of that soil. You can put it back into the same pot and replenish the soil around the roots, or maybe step it up into the next, you know, larger size container, and you're good to go for another couple of years. But you do want to repot them every now and then.
1: What about, I'm going to save this question for after the break. I want to know about one thing because I feel so bad. Sometimes you do so well and then your plant gets too big, and I want to know what to do afterwards. Okay.
0: That's a good one.
1: We will be right back after this break. We're waiting for your call, 210-737-1200. 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
8: WOAI. 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
9: That's right.
8: We have loved all the questions this morning, but Don't stop. We've got Jerry on the line right now, but I wanted to read Stryker's comments. He, of course, always comes in Facebook and gives us little messages. And he was talking about from earlier, they try not to use any pesticides or herbicides because they live riverfront.
9: Mm.
8: And so that has a lot to do with anything that's on there. And I'm sure that if there's an isolated spot that you might want to get rid of something. I don't know, but especially if you're near the water, you want to be super careful.
9: Oh, I would. And just try to, if you have to do some kind of application of anything like that, definitely target it, you know, and do it at the appropriate time.
8: Or just pull it out.
9: Just do some good old hand pulling, you know, a little bit of good old, you know, I tell people get a cup of coffee and get out there in the morning when you're feeling good.
8: Yeah.
9: Do a little work in the yard.
8: Isn't it weird? I mean, hackberry trees are one that everybody tries to get rid of and they hate them. And some people came and cut down and trimmed all the trees in my backyard because I have tons of trees, of course, on the outside of the fence. And they just cut them. And I'm telling you, once a week, I have to actually go and pull every single little tree or whatever that's growing out of that stump on that hackberry tree. What the heck?
9: Yes, hackberries.
8: It just, I mean, but they pull out real easily, but every single week they're at least 6 inches tall.
9: Yeah, they grow just fast as lightning.
8: That is nuts.
9: Like, I think if you have a lot of land, some pasture land that you need some shade for your cattle or something, I think hackberries are okay out there.
8: Yeah, way out there.
9: Far away from people and structures.
8: That thing is
9: crazy. They're very soft-wooded, and as they grow and mature, they tend to drop leaves, and in bad storms, they...
8: Oh, you know, they just it's a mess. And not havoc. Only that, it doesn't need any fertilizer.
9: No.
8: It just grows all by itself.
9: Yes, it does.
8: Okay, let's go to the phones. We have got Jerry on the line. Good morning, Jerry. Calling from Spring Branch.
9: Hey.
7: Good morning. How are you doing?
8: Great.
9: Good, Jerry. How are you doing today? What can we do for you, sir?
7: Well, I have a quick question.
9: Sure.
7: I live here out near Canyon Lake, and I'm wondering if bald cypress is something that I should plant. I have my own well, so water's really not a problem. But with all the limestone, I'm not sure if it'll be healthy here. What are your recommendations?
9: I tell you what, Jerry, that bald cypress are one of my favorite trees. They're definitely going to do a bit better if you have some areas that you have some pockets of soil. They're going to thrive a little bit more in a situation like that as compared to more of a shallow profile of soil. The thing that I notice with bald cypress, and they don't mind the high pH and the rockiness and stuff. It's their availability of moisture over time that tends to stress them, and they tend to get a little bit of brown tips on their needles towards the end of the summer. But if you have some areas there on the property where maybe you got some deeper pockets of soil, that's where you're going to have better chances of them surviving.
7: Yeah.
9: Yeah,
7: that's fair. Good. I haven't seen them at any of the nurseries, and they're certainly not at the big box stores.
9: Yeah,
7: is anybody you can recommend? Do you guys stock them by any
9: chance? Oh yeah. We've got them there at the garden center, Jerry. We sure do. We've got the bald cypress and another one that you might be familiar with. It's they're in my opinion kind of hard to tell apart is the Montezuma cypress. I really like the Montezuma cypress. It has a bit of a weeping habit to their branches, and they're very attractive as well. So, yeah, good for you for incorporating some different types of tree cultivars in your landscape. That's great, man.
7: Good enough. Thanks very much.
9: Yeah, well, you're great.
8: Especially in Spring Branch, don't you need like some sort of machine to get through to the actual
9: jackhammer? Yeah. It can be a challenge digging out there. Yeah.
7: Yeah, I have a small Kubota tractor, so.
8: Okay.
9: Oh, excellent. You've got all the heavy artillery. Good job for you, Jerry.
8: And Jerry, is that a Spring Branch accent that I hear?
9: Sounds Irish.
7: A little east of Spring Branch.
8: Seriously, I know you probably like, the accent. Where are you originally from?
7: I'm Irish.
8: I love that.
7: I've been in America a long time. I've been in the United States a long time.
8: Does your family say now you have an American accent?
7: Oh, they do, yeah. Oh, yeah. Home, then I get it all.
8: Isn't that funny? Okay.
7: It's hilarious.
8: And yes. You're like, okay, Mom and Dad, this is not an American accent, really. Okay, thank you so much. Please call
9: back. Thanks
8: for the
9: call,
8: anytime.
9: Jerry. Appreciate it, sir.
8: Thanks.
7: Thanks.
8: That's so funny.
9: Have a great day.
8: I have a friend of mine. He, moved from England to America, and he's been here like 30 years, and his family's still like, oh my gosh, you have a Texas accent
9: like
8: now.
9: I'm like, American accent.
8: It's not a Texas accent.
9: I don't think you ever really lose your native accent,
8: No.
9: Jerry's been in the States for a long, long time, but he still sounds very Irish to me.
8: I love that that accent.
9: Great
8: That's
9: accent.
8: So nice.
9: Good folks there.
8: It's so funny because when you think about all... here's me and my story, but I'm telling you, when you think about all the people that came to America, so many were farmers. Like my family is German, and like they came to the whole like New Braunfels and Burney area, and in between New Braunfels and San Antonio, and settled in. But man, the farmers, that's what they did. The Europeans came here and they just took over and grew everything from flowers to vegetables to whatever.
9: Yep.
8: And it's good for people to look at the history and see how they created America
9: with all of
8: those farmland.
9: And, talking to Irene earlier about her family that came here, and she's in her 90s and she's still out there in the garden and loves her bridal wreath, spirea. And I just think that's fantastic. And I tell people all the time, doing things in your yard and gardening, it's just good for the soul.
8: It really is.
9: You know, if you're just out there just, you know, moving materials around, you're moving rocks, or you're just stacking stuff up, you're out there, you're connected to the planet. And I think that's an important thing. And, you know, I hate to say that, but, you know, I think maybe a little too often, in my opinion, that people, you know, we lose our connection to our planet. Mm-hmm. And it's important because it's a beautiful place out there.
8: It is, and not only that, but your brain appreciates being outside.
9: Sure.
8: Sometimes the fluorescent lights can make you grumpy.
9: Yeah, get you grumpy, you know. Not to mention, you know, it's just good exercise. Get out there and, you know, break a sweat.
8: Use it or lose it.
9: Absolutely.
8: On. Move out there. Okay, we're taking a break. And when we come back, we hope to talk to you. 210-737-1200. This is the WOAI Lawn and Garden Show.
9: Give us a call.
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19: entire state. I'm Paul Stevens, Fox News. President Trump visiting New York's Long Island to highlight lower crime numbers. He stopped by in Nassau County, also weighing in on the conflict in the Middle East.
20: He says he won't apologize even as gas prices remain elevated, saying Iran is the number one state sponsor of terror in the world. And then he made this comment regarding the Strait of Hormuz.
21: Pretty soon I'll be declaring the Hormuz Strait a territory of the United States. We have the blockade. No ships get through unless we want them to.
20: President Trump has previously claimed the U.S. has control of the waterway. As of August 12th, CENTCOM says the U.S. has redirected 59 commercial vessels, disabled three, and boarded two ships to make sure they are complying with the blockade.
19: And again, Fox's Madeline Rivera. Luigi Mangione pleading guilty Friday in a New York City court to killing UnitedHealthcare CEO Brian Thompson in December of 2024.
22: The 28-year-old confessed to targeting and murdering Thompson. He read a prepared statement expressing no remorse as Thompson's wife and family sat in the courtroom for the first time. Mangione telling a federal judge this, quote, "Before traveling to New York, I used a 3D printer to make part of a gun. On the morning of December 4th, 2024, I shot Mr. Thompson in Manhattan and he died. I knew what I was doing was illegal." Mangione also admitted he emailed UnitedHealthcare's leadership posing as an investor, tricking them into sharing the location of its investor conference in New York City.
19: Fox's Channel 8 Painter Mangione's defense team speaking outside the courthouse following that Friday appearance, defending their client and noting his public support without addressing Brian Thompson's grieving family. 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
23: Texas Governor Greg Abbott says no to Islamic foot washing stations at Texas airports, citing no single religion gets special treatment. The governor ordered a review of state grants to George Bush and DFW airports. In Austin, Whole Foods is recalling dozens of products containing jalapenos across Texas over potential salmonella contamination. It comes days after Taylor Farms recalled jalapeno products sold at Target, Kroger, Walmart, and Trader Joe's across almost 30 states. Meanwhile, security camera company Flock Safety has announced changes to its privacy safeguards amid public opposition to use the devices and concerns over law enforcement misuse of the technology. I'm Erica Smith.
18: From the WOAI Traffic Center.
24: 35 northbound between Loop 410 and Wiedner, we have some construction. Right now we're seeing a 6-minute delay. Loop 410 eastbound between Perrin-Bidel and I-35, we have construction that has the roadway down to one lane. I'm Alexis, News Radio 1200 WOAI.
25: With an afternoon sun today and gusty winds up from the south and southeast, the high should hit 99 with a triple-digit heat index. Tonight, clear down to 76, and sunny tomorrow afternoon with a high in the upper 90s. I'm meteorologist Jeff Marr from the Weather Channel on San Antonio's official weather station, News Radio 1200 WOAI.
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15: 1200 WOAI, this is the Lawn and Garden Show. 210-737-1200. We'd love to hear from you. Also, you know that you can message us on Facebook. All you have to do is go to the WOAI homepage, and that's where you will see that live button. You push on it, and we're there. And we also will take your questions there. I forget to introduce you every break. David is taking a day off. Wayne Harrell with the Garden Center is here.
30: I'm so happy to be here with you, Karen. Thanks for having me. It is always a pleasure and a whole lot of fun. And the one thing is, we've already been in the air for 2 hours. Where does the time go?
15: I don't know.
30: We have an hour left. And
15: we've got
30: so much to talk about. And I love when people call in. So give us a call at 210-737-1200. But you know, Karen, earlier we were talking about, you know, different potting mixes and stuff. And,
15: oh, yeah.
30: And that's something that I'm always telling folks at the Garden Center. You know, you spend good money on plants. Don't buy the cheap soil. You know, really, it really makes such a difference when you buy the good premium potting mix. And the good folks at Nitrofos have a really good one that I like a lot. It's called Jungle Land. I don't know if you're familiar with
15: it. That's the one that kind of helps the water stay in, right?
30: Yeah, it's definitely a premium potting mix. It's got aged bark, it's got mycorrhizal fungi, and it does an excellent job on your containerized plants. Also something that's good to, you know, incorporate in your outdoor garden as well. And it's got some other, you know, water retention polymers in there, and that help to retain the moisture, sort of like the coconut core that we were talking about a little bit earlier. But yeah, the good, you know, definitely consider that Jungle Land potting mix. That's a really good one from Nitrofos.
15: Okay, yeah, and you can find them just about anywhere too. And you know, now that we're talking about plants, we got to talk about Just Pots, because I've gotten so many of my pots there, and if you have not been, this place is crazy.
30: It's a little overwhelming.
15: It is.
30: It is a little overwhelming.
15: And take your wallet, because you're not going to leave there without a pot. Their pots are absolutely beautiful. At any one given time, they have like 40 to 50,000 pots you can choose from. So if you want to change the look of your backyard, if you want to add that zing of color to your pool area, or just want to have a place where your family and friends can join and just look absolutely beautiful, you can go to Just Pots. You can even pick out a pot that they can transform into a fountain.
30: That's right.
15: They will do that for you. Even restaurants, I highly encourage. Man, it just changes the whole entry area. It is located at 17115 Redland Road. You can order stuff online. Go to their website, justpots.com, but you're going to love it. I promise. Just Pots.
30: Neat place to visit.
15: Oh, look, we have Randy Adams on the phone right now. I was talking about Randy.
30: Good morning, Randy.
15: Randy, I was just talking about you, and it wasn't good.
31: Well, it wasn't good. Well, that's about normal, but you're my favorite realtor. I don't care what you say about me.
15: You know, Wayne, you don't know, but I'm also a realtor, and so I help Randy find properties. And anybody that needs help, please, you know, give me a call, email me. But Randy has taught me, and from the very beginning, that the way your house is landscaped can add so much more to the buying or selling price of your house.
30: Oh, big time.
15: And so it is incredible. Thank you, Randy, for mentioning that. So do you have a question
31: today? My conscience is bothering me. I moved this house 5 years ago, and I've got 6 crepe myrtles. 2 of them are about 30 foot tall, but my other ones haven't grown much. So we've been talking about fertilizer, and I haven't fertilized none of them. So that's why they haven't exploded and got 30 foot like the others?
30: Well, it can, but a lot of it also depends on, Randy, the variety of crepe myrtles, because crepe myrtles are one of my favorites, and for a flowering tree, they're one of the best ones for our area, because those things, they bloom from late May, you know, up until about Halloween. Something that you want to remember, though, Randy, there are some crepe myrtles that only get about 2 feet tall. Some get about 30 feet tall, like the ones that you have there. And there are other varieties in between that will stay around the 6 to 8 foot, some that'll get up to about 10 to 15. So those ones that haven't gotten real tall, Randy, that might be in part because those are just maybe different varieties or cultivars of crepe myrtles that won't get real tall.
31: Well, they're white. There's the white ones. There's any difference in color?
30: Not really, because all the different varieties that get the different heights, a lot of them, there are white

0: pink, purple, red. And so, you know, that might be a varietal thing. But getting back to the fertilizing thing, by all means, Randy, it's a real good thing, sir, to fertilize your crepe myrtles and all your trees twice a year. We're coming up on a prime time, Randy, for the fall fertilizing. You know, in September and October is a real good time to fertilize your trees. And what we recommend at the Garden Center is a granular fertilizer, you know, broadcast underneath the canopy of the crepe myrtles. And also in the springtime, you want to fertilize them as well. And usually in March, April is a good time to fertilize your crepe myrtles in at that time.
1: Well, I'm in New Brunswick, so
0: okay.
1: I need to find something that, because I love them and I want them to do well,
0: but
1: I just need to know, you know, what to put on them. I do water them. I do watch over them.
0: Okay,
1: and,
0: good.
1: I've got a bunch of, I took out 14 cedar trees out of my backyard.
0: Oh, wow.
1: When
0: okay.
1: I moved here.
0: Okay.
1: Yeah, it was covered and we thinned it out. I still got too many. I've got some cedar trees.
0: I got you. Hey, I was going to ask you, Randy, are your crepe myrtles, are they in a landscape area or do you have is grass grow around them or where are they
1: yeah,
0: situated?
1: Grass grows around them.
0: Okay.
1: They're on a fence line, really.
0: Okay. Does the grass grow up to the base of the trunks, or do you keep the grass kind of pulled away from them, the trunks a little bit?
1: They're pulled away.
0: Okay, good, good, good. That's always a good thing.
2: Why does that make a difference?
0: It really makes a big difference, keeping the grass away from the base of all your trees, crepe myrtles included, by, you know, a couple of feet or so. Two good things are going to happen. First and most importantly, if the grass is not up against the trunk of your trees, you don't have the chance of somebody coming along with a weed eater trimming the grass and cutting into the trunks of your trees, which will, you know, do your trees in faster than anything. And just research has proven that if you will just keep the grass and vegetation away from the trunks of your trees, they just do better for you and they grow faster. So that's great that you're doing that, Randy. Keep up the good work, sir.
1: Well, I love what I try to keep them up and going. I even try to water the cedar trees, but they've been here forever. This house was built in 69, and the man he took care of them. He was very good at that, and they raised all kinds of flowers and sold them. And so,
0: that's fantastic,
1: kind of interesting. Yeah,
2: see, wow, Randy's so nice that he even waters the ones he doesn't like. I know you, Randy.
0: You're a good soul, sir.
2: Okay, thank you, Randy. Well, oh, wait, tell everybody about your show. Tell everybody about your show.
1: It's 6:30 in the morning on WAI.
2: Okay.
1: So thank you. Learn to buy and sell cars. We all drive used cars.
2: I know. So many good pieces of information. Plus, you're going to be on the WOAI morning show on Monday, right?
1: Yeah, Monday at 8 o'clock.
2: Okay. You'll learn something, I promise.
1: Something. All right. Thank you.
2: Okay,
1: God bless you.
2: Okay. Bye-bye. Yeah. Randy buys and sells used cars, and I'm telling you, you will learn so much about cars from him. It's incredible.
0: That's great.
2: I'm going to have to tell you a story, but one of my favorite stories that Randy told me is people that continually buy their cars from the same dealership, and hey, nothing wrong with that, but they think that they're getting a deal if they go back to the same person. If they go back, you know, and buy from the same guy, he always says, it's free, just give me a call, and I will tell you how much your trade-in is going to be. Just for safety's sake, I'm not going to, you know, try to buy it from you if you want to do it that way. And notoriously, he's always going to pay more than the dealership because, you know, the dealership has turnover. They have to pay the electric bills. They have to, you know, do everything. So the overhead is way higher. So you're going to get a lower price. Hey, why not get
0: that
2: more?
0: That is so good to have somebody like that.
2: Yeah.
0: In your, you know.
2: Yeah, in your
0: circle
2: group of friends.
0: Your group of friends, absolutely. It's kind of like having a good nursery person that you trust.
2: Thank you, Wayne.
0: A good AC guy, a good plumber, a good electrician.
2: Know.
0: No,
2: I
0: it's
2: know.
0: True.
2: I
0: mean,
2: I know.
0: You need somebody in the industry. I tell people that all the time. You know, you're not going to get that kind of advice from people at the big chain stores and the box stores. Not knocking them, but they just don't
2: 100%.
0: Staff their garden areas with nursery people and stuff. And that's why you need to go always to an independent nursery like the Garden Center. Mm-hmm. And if not us, if it's closer to go to Rainbow Garden, or Fanix Nursery or Millburgers, man, go seek out an independent. Like you were saying earlier, if nothing else, they're just great places to walk around.
2: Yeah, with really good people.
0: Yes.
2: Hey, we have a phone call, but we are going to take a break first. So, Steve, please stay on the line. We're going to take a break and be right back with more on the WOAI Lawn and Garden Show.
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15: Monday on San Antonio's First News, it's the day of the big city council vote. 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
2: WOAI. This is the Lawn and Garden Show. Let's go right to the phones because we have got tons of calls. And
0: oh,
2: I want
0: my goodness.
2: To take care of Steve because he's been on hold. Steve, good morning. Where are you calling from?
16: I'm calling from Adkins.
0: Good morning, Steve. How are you, sir? What can we help you with?
16: Good, good. I apologize if I ask a repeat question. I was just able to hop on. I got two little quick questions.
0: No problem.
16: One is, I was just gone for a week, and I left instructions for somebody to water while I was gone, and I left with my crepe myrtle with, like, loads of blooms on it. Blossoms, and now it doesn't have any.
0: Okay.
16: So I don't know if it was because of the heat or watering gaff or whatever.
0: That's okay.
16: The first question, and then the second question, quick, is you know, I know ants are a problem if you're trying to weed and they're crawling, the little fire ants are biting on you. But realistically, how can I just leave ants alone in the yard and garden and let them be what they're supposed to be? I mean, how much ant control should you really do?
0: Okay.
16: That's my two questions.
0: Okay. So let's talk about the first one on your crepe myrtle. Is that crepe myrtle an established crepe myrtle? Has it been in the ground for a long time?
16: Well, it hasn't been.
0: Okay.
16: It's a transplant, but it's been about 3 months.
0: Okay.
16: In the ground, and
0: I got
16: it's
0: you.
16: Really started flourishing.
0: Okay. Okay.
16: There.
0: All right. So the fact that it's been in the ground for less than a year, Steve, you want to, you know, ideally on newly planted crepe myrtles, you know, for the first year, especially when they're blooming, they like water, so they need to be hand watered about every other day through these hot summer, you know, through the hot summer. Once we get into the cooler part of fall, then you can kind of ease back and just do some good hand watering on that about twice a week through fall, winter, and early spring next year. But right now, yeah, okay. those guys, and if they did get a little stressed, maybe your tree sitter maybe skipped a watering or something, and you know, the first thing that, you know, they might start doing is drop some of their blooms if they have some. You might see some yellow leaves start to appear on the plant, and those are going to just drop off. The best thing that I would do to kind of help it, you know, rebound would be to, number one, obviously, you know, just pick up the hand watering a little bit more. The second thing that you might want to consider if you don't have any is to pick up a bottle of root stimulator. We sell one by Fertilome. It's a, you know, it's a mild fertilizer, a little higher in that middle number, which is phosphorus, which is good for root development. But root stimulator is also good for helping stress plants kind of bounce back. So, you know, if you'll try a little root stimulator with some good diligent hand watering, we have enough growing season left where, Steve, I think you're going to get some more, you know, blooms on the crepe myrtle. Now, with your second question related to your ants, I'm with you. And I'm with you on, you know, leave nature alone and let ants and let all the other little critters that God's created and let them do what they want to do out in the landscape. If they're starting to be a problem, if we're starting to get some fire ant mounds, you know, if it gets to a certain level or population where they're becoming a nuisance or, you know, even a kind of a safety hazard in your landscape. I was talking to with an earlier caller about, you know, in order to just kind of target the ants and not, you know, mess with the other insects and other critters in your yard, to maybe consider putting out an ant bait like Amdro or the Come and Get It by Fertilome, which is an organic ant bait. And that's going to help kind of cut down the populations and, you know, not harm the other insects that are out there.
16: All right.
0: Yep.
16: Very good. Thank you. Right.
2: Thank
0: You're
2: you
0: welcome.
2: Very much.
0: Great
2: Thank
0: questions.
2: You.
0: Great questions.
2: Let's go right to Don. Don, where are you calling from?
13: All right, Lula.
0: Hey, Don, good morning. How are you, sir?
13: All right. Hey, I had to put a culvert pipe in, and while doing that, I had to cut like about a 4-inch anchor root off of hackberry.
0: Okay.
13: You think that hackberry's going to make it?
0: Oh, I think you'd have to do a lot more. I think you'd have to do a lot more injury than that to affect a hackberry. I think that hackberry is going to be just fine, and sometimes that's necessary when you're doing a project like setting in that culvert. So I don't think that's going to be a problem at all, sir.
13: Oh, good. That's
0: nope.
13: What I was kind of concerned about.
0: Yep.
2: All right. Thank you, Don. Thank you, Don.
0: Shape.
2: Yeah.
0: You'd have to do a whole lot. Man, those hackberries are very resilient. You'd have to do a lot more damage than that. I think that hackberry will be just fine. In fact, he probably just, you know, made it mad and
2: gave
0: it's probably going to grow
2: life.
0: Even faster now.
2: hey, if you're looking for any kind of tree, of course, the garden center
0: has
2: them.
0: We got great tree selection. The trees, you know, the tree selection and that section of the nursery, that's probably one of my favorite parts of the nursery.
2: Mm-hmm.
0: I mean, I love everything we sell, but man, trees are something that, you know, trees just do an amazing thing. They're not only just beautiful and, you know, some of them flower, some of them bear fruit, some of them create shade for your landscape, but trees are something that, you know, it's going to add value to your property.
2: Oh, absolutely.
0: And, you know, the properly placed tree in your yard and landscape will hold, you know, save you 25% on your energy bill. People don't realize
2: how important they are.
0: A quarter of your bill can be, you know, cut down by properly planting and placing trees around your property.
2: Yeah, it's so fun too, and it really adds to the entire look. And you don't know until like something happens to that tree and you're like, wow.
0: Oh, I get that all the time. You know, we had this, you know, mature tree and, you know, it was a, you know, 50-year-old ash tree. Unfortunately, it was its time. So we had to have the tree removed. And I used to have, you know, beautiful grass underneath. And man, it is just suffering big time. And something that I try, you know, before that happens, it's a good thing to do. It's called double planting, or in other words, try to get another tree planted and get it started, you know, in that same general area.
2: Oh,
0: so that when it comes
2: time
0: to remove the tree, at least you got something going that's going to help, you know, replace that shade that you're going to lose.
2: That is a really good idea. Yeah. If you just now joined us, you're hearing Wayne Harrell with the Garden Center, and we're talking about trees, and you guys have tons of them.
0: Tons of trees.
2: What else is going on? What else are people buying?
0: Well, right now, and we talked about this earlier on in the show, Karen, people are definitely coming in to buy their fall tomatoes. The saws Water Saver landscape coupon has just been released again, so people are going to be coming in, taking advantage of that $150 coupon towards the purchase of 15 plants, which is a great thing. And just around the corner, man, you know, fall mums are going to be rolling in.
2: Oh, I can't wait.
0: Fall veggies, and you know, just there's always stuff going on at the Garden Center. You know, I say it all the time. We're really lucky to be, you know, if you like gardening, there's something always going on at the nurseries, you know, down here. I've got friends in the business up in the north, you know, up even up in, you know, Minnesota and stuff. And, you know, they basically are open 90 days of the year.
2: I know.
0: I don't know what I'd do with myself the other 9 months out of the year if I didn't have something to do.
2: Right.
0: So, yeah, there's always something going on. And the Garden Center is a great place to come visit. We're on Bandera Road. About a mile inside 1604 in the corner of Prue and Bandera behind the Walgreens. And by all means, come on over and take a walk around. We're a big park. We love dogs. So bring your dogs on a leash and, you know, come take a walk. And, you know, we just love to see you.
2: Very good.
0: Our customers.
2: And you're going straight over after.
0: I come right.
2: Okay.
0: Yep.
2: Okay.
0: Change shirts and got my tennis shoes on. Ready to go.
2: All right. We are going to take a break right now. But if you have a question, come on. It's your turn. 210-737-1200.
0: Give us a call.
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0: 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News, weather, and traffic from the WOAI studios in San Antonio.
1: President Trump says he'll soon make the Strait of Hormuz a U.S. territory. Speaking in New York on Friday, Trump claimed that Iran has been decimated in its war with the U.S. and claimed, "Pretty soon I'll be declaring the Hormuz Strait a territory of the United States." He also addressed high gas prices in the U.S. and said the cost is necessary if it means Iran won't have a nuclear weapon. Trump said he'll never apologize for the rising price of gas because he believes he did the right thing. The Democratic National Committee will vote today on which states will go first in the 2028 presidential primaries. The party is expected to give South Carolina the first primary on January 22nd, followed by Nevada, New Hampshire, New Mexico, Michigan, and Virginia, all in February. New Hampshire used to have the first in the nation primary, but is being pushed back by the DNC behind states with more Black and Latino voters, who are both major constituencies in the party. The Republican Party has yet to unveil its 28 primary calendar. I'm Lisa Taylor.
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2: 35 northbound between Loop 410 and Wiedner. We have construction that's seeing a 7-minute delay. I-10 eastbound off-ramp towards UTSA Boulevard is closed due to construction. I'm Alexis, News Radio 1200 WOAI.
3: With afternoon sun today, gusty winds up from the south and southeast. The high should hit 99 with a triple-digit heat index. Tonight, clear down to 76. And sunny tomorrow afternoon with a high in the upper 90s. I'm meteorologist Jeff Marr from the Weather Channel on San Antonio's official weather station, News Radio 1200 WOAI.
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9: In the NBA, the Cavs are trading veteran point guard Dennis Schroeder and cash to the Hornets for Trey Mann. Timberwolves have plans to retire Kevin Garnett's jersey number 21 after they face the Celtics on February 28th. Falcons edge rusher James Pierce Jr. suspended by the NFL for 8 games after an arrest on domestic violence charges. The suspension begins August 30th. I'm Trey Bender.
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0: is not only, please remind me about David's seminar that he has coming up at your place, but it's the 29th. I'm sorry, I'm all messed up. In 2 weeks, David, write it on your calendar, is going to be having a fall vegetable seminar at Fanex Garden Center. Mm-hmm. And if you've never been there, you're missing out. It's 1025 Holm Green Road. They are open now, and they have got all of their fall planting items ready to go. And the stock is getting smaller and smaller and smaller, but that means you need to go out there, especially like that new Polbig rodeo tomato that everybody loved from last year. They've got that. Mm-hmm. They have also online have their gardening calendar. And that's what I was going to try to remind everybody about. August 29th, David's going to be out there giving his upcoming fall vegetable seminar. But you know, they've got it all: trees, shrubs, vines, ground cover, beautiful, you know, native drought tolerant plants. 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Oh my gosh, they've got it all. David cannot just stop gushing about Ego. He loves their stuff. But FanexNursery.com for information on all the upcoming events. And Fanex Garden Center, you're going to love them.
1: Well, Mike and Mark. Independently owned nursery in Texas.
0: Yeah.
1: In Texas.
0: It's ridiculous.
1: They've been around forever and ever.
0: I know. And it's company. Another one just like yours. It's a little hidden gem. You think you're driving in a neighborhood, and all of a sudden, there's this gigantic, beautiful thing.
1: It's an amazing place.
0: Okay, and you said David is going to be having a seminar.
1: David's coming out next Saturday. He will be there from 10 till about noon or a little bit after. He'll be doing a seminar focusing on home lawn care and turf preparation for the fall and such.
0: Okay.
1: And but, you know, while he's there, he's always open to, like, any questions, you know, and people bring in a leaf that they have an issue with on a plant or, you know, different stuff like that. So the focus of it is on home lawn care and such. But, you know, by all means, come on by. You know, David always jokes, we've got a popcorn machine and I make popcorn. I got lemonade. And
0: he talks about it all the time.

0: popcorn. David swears I make the best popcorn in town. You know, it's completely in the way that I open the package. So delicately, good. I guess.
1: Hey, you know, and now that we're talking about lawns, you mentioned something earlier. I wanted to bring it up again for anybody that's listening now. And that is, you said Nitrofos has a really great lawn fertilizer you can use right now.
0: Yeah. The good folks at Nitrofos, they have a their formula. It's their SuperTurf. It's a 19-4-10, which is a perfect 3-1-2 ratio of nitrogen, phosphorus, potassium. It's a great fertilizer. It's outstanding for St. Augustine, Bermuda, Zoysia, any southern lawn turf grass. It does a great job for. And that's also a really good formula for your trees and shrubs. So, you know, I always tell people with that type of an analysis, while you're feeding the lawn, don't hesitate to scatter a little bit, you know, around your landscape shrubs and trees. They're going to benefit from that as well. And now is actually a good time for folks that haven't fertilized since springtime. We've had all that outstanding rain in the early spring and early summer, or late spring and early summer. And now's a great time to do a late summer, early fall, you know, slash fall feeding on the lawn. In addition to that, real quick, I just wanted to mention that it's a little bit early, but it's something that I want everybody to keep in their mind, is to remember to put out their pre-emergent weed control if they have issues with winter weeds. It's a little early. You want to kind of start applying that usually around the first, you know, few weeks in October. Nitrofos carries a really good one called Barricade. It's a really good one. It does a great job on controlling not only broadleaf, but also grassy weeds that are going to be popping up here. And I will tell you, with the rain that we've had this year, weeds are going to be very active this fall.
1: Oh, I'm sure.
0: There's no doubt about it.
1: Okay. Yep. Good tip. Can we fit two quick phone calls in before we have to go to a break? Let's go first to Pat.
0: Hey, Pat. Good morning.
2: Good morning. My question is about the Roundup.
0: Yes.
2: Because I always heard that it would kill anything. Mm-hmm. And I have two large oak trees in my front yard.
0: Okay.
2: And then I have a landscape area that has roses and bushes and things like that in it.
0: Yes, ma'am.
2: But it also has that old-fashioned Bermuda grass, you know, the one with the runners?
0: Yes, ma'am.
2: And I want to get rid of it.
0: I got you.
2: And then there's another one. It's a little green leaf thing. Pulls up real easy, but it's on a runner.
0: Okay.
2: I'd like to get rid of those two things.
0: Okay. So here's the thing with Roundup. Roundup, the mode of action, how it is utilized, you know, and how it controls, you know, weeds and stuff, is that it is only absorbed by a green leaf surface. So you had mentioned that you have some oak trees. Unless you have that wand up and you're spraying the leaves of the oak tree, it's okay to use underneath an oak tree. It is not absorbed by roots. It's absorbed by a green leaf surface. So if you need to apply Roundup under trees and stuff, that's perfectly fine. Now, in the situation where you have the Bermuda grass starting to encroach around your roses or other desirable plants, what I recommend doing is, if you can, first of all, if you're going to be, you know, utilizing Roundup in those types of areas, obviously don't do it on a windy day. And the other thing that is helpful is you can take something like a piece of cardboard or something to shield your roses or desirable plants if you need to spray some Roundup kind of close up to them. You don't want to get it on the leaves of desirable plants because it will do some damage. And so that those are the things to remember. I know a lot of people, you know, they think that Roundup is bad if you apply it under trees. As long as you're not spraying it on the leaves of trees, it's just fine.
2: Is there? I think Roundup comes in different things, right?
0: And it
2: not
0: does.
2: Just one.
0: It is does. There are different formulas of it. I just like the good old traditional one that's just a plain glyphosate. There are other formulas that have kind of an extended control. Those are okay to you. As far as I can remember, those are perfectly fine to use under the drip lines of trees too. The thing to do with any product is to just, you know, be sure to read your label to be sure that, you know, you're well informed. And if you have any questions, by all means, give me a call at the Garden Center. Our number over at the Garden Center is 210-647-7900. We are always there to help you make sure that you're doing all the right stuff in your lawn and garden.
2: Well, I'm familiar with your Garden Center. I've been there before.
0: Oh, thank you very much. Nice. We appreciate you.
1: All right, Pat.
0: Really
1: thank
0: great
1: you so
0: Pat.
1: Much.
0: Yeah,
1: I know, and
0: I appreciate that because there's a lot of misinformation. And as long, again, like we were talking about earlier, Karen, if you're properly mixing and applying, you know, products, any

0: cone looking things on it, balls. Okay. They're little green balls.
1: Mm-hmm. Mm-hmm.
0: Would it be difficult or worth it to get some of those when they fall off and plant some in containers and keep growing the containers up until they got big enough to put in the ground? And about how long would that be?
2: Absolutely. You can definitely start them out from seed. It's best to, you know, if you harvest them, wait till they get mature on the trees, till they turn kind of a brown color. You can start those out. I will say that you're going to have to be pretty patient, you know, to get that up to a sizable tree. If you start them out in containers like that, you know, you're probably going to want to grow them out in a container for, you know, 1 or 2 years until they get up to at least a 2 or 3 feet tall. And then you can go ahead and incorporate them into your, you know, yard or landscape. Or, you know, if you go to one of the local nurseries, you know, or like the garden center, we're going to have them already kind of started up for you. We sell cypress trees in 5 gallon containers for around the $40 range, you know, somewhere around there. So it just kind of depends, you know, on two things.
3: Time and money.
2: Time and money, you know, so there's a trade off there. But by all means, you can start them from seed.
0: Okay, well, I think I'd rather buy some.
2: I always tell people life is short, so, you know.
3: Good idea.
2: Buy them already grown. It's going to save you a lot of frustration.
3: Do you have any in stock right now?
2: We do. I've got a lot of cypress. Jerry had talked about earlier about the bald cypress. We've got bald cypress and also Montezuma cypress, and one of my favorite trees, and kind of underplanted and underappreciated, in my opinion.
3: All right, Sherry.
0: That's awesome. That sounds great. I just bought 2 magnolias and 2 Empire Live Oaks.
2: Oh, I love the Empire Live Oak. Congratulations. That's a very cool cultivar. Those Empires have a slightly more upright habit to their branching. They're fabulous. Good for you, Sherry.
3: All right. Well, thank you so much for calling.
2: Sherry.
3: Oh, my gosh. She got a bunch of stuff. That's so cool.
2: That is.
3: Okay. We're going to take a break right now. And not only will we take your questions, your calls, everything else, hopefully we're going to be talking to Trudy Chuck, Happy Handyman, coming up after the break. We'll be right back with more on the WOAI Lawn and Garden Show.
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5: Wayne Harrell, thank you so much for sitting in today.
6: It's great to be here, as always.
5: Did you ever think when you were a little boy, and I probably asked you this before, that you were going to, people were going to introduce you as Wayne Harrell, the owner of the Garden Center, the guy that runs it all?
6: Well, I never thought that I'd end up with spending my career in the nursery business.
5: Yeah.
6: Because I'll be very honest with you.
5: Yeah.
6: My degree is in business and marketing.
5: Well,
6: I learned everything, you know, by being in this industry my whole life with my father.
5: That added to it, I guess, right?
6: And, you know, I as a kid growing up in the business, I'll be honest with you, I didn't really particularly care for it. And it wasn't until I became a young adult out of college, by the way, that I really realized that this is where I belonged all the time. I just didn't know it. And I'm very serious when I say that I feel very blessed, you know, having spent my career doing what I do and helping people in their yard and garden and what I've designed and created for my customers and stuff over my career. It's been a real blessing. Yeah. Also, the people in the industry, good folks like yourself.
5: 100%.
6: It's been an honor.
5: Have you ever hugged a tree?
6: Lots of times.
5: I'm sorry. I don't know where that came from.
6: Trees are like the greatest thing.
5: I know, they really
6: are.
5: It's
6: the greatest thing I sell in the nursery, you know, because it's something that can be with you for your life. And I have so many customers that we've planted trees for. We have an in-house planting crew, you know.
5: I didn't know that.
6: Yes. I should talk about that more. Yes. Shame on me. We have an in-house planting crew, Steve and Justin. They're just amazing. And I have a lot of customers. They buy trees from us and they come in and they, man, we had to sell our house and we had to move and we had to leave the trees. So we're here to buy some new trees for the new house. But it's hard.
5: Yeah.
6: It's like leaving, you know, a family member behind, you know, and they're like, we drive by the house and we look at the trees.
5: No, I get it 100%. I mean, I've told you this probably 100 times, but I had a house in Austin when I lived there for a long time. And my dad always used to come over and say, you bought the tree and the house came for free. That is a tree. It was one of those gigantic oak trees.
6: Those are treasures.
5: Yeah.
6: They really are.
5: And you don't mind spending a gazillion dollar having an arborist come and take care of it, because
6: it's a treasure.
5: Without that tree, I would have had just a little box that I lived in. But man, it's just a really great thing. You know, one more time, I want you to talk about Vital Earth, because we were talking about healthier plants, faster growing plants, and they do have something that you can use.
6: They have some great, great products. Earlier, we were talking about the BR61, which the BR stands for blooming and rooting, but they have another really great product. And you were talking about, you know, taking care of your trees, and they have a product by Vital Earth. It's called BioBlast. And what it is, it is a 777 analysis. It's a 777. But in addition to a very good balanced fertilizer with a great little micronutrient package, by the way, But this stuff is an outstanding thing because it also has extra goodies. It's got some mycorrhizal. It's got some other things to greatly benefit and enhance the microbial activity in your soil. And that's a great thing when you can get a product that is not only going to be feeding your plants, but when you have a product that's going to feed your soil and benefit all those things, that's even better. Because really, at the end of the day, and truth be told, the happier and healthier your soil is, the less you have to fertilize and the better off your plants are going to be. Because when all those little critters in the soil are happy, your plants are going to be happier too. And you're not just like throwing fertilizer all the time. When you're feeding that soil simultaneously, you're going to get better results with everything you do. And this BioBlast is a great win. It's a liquid. Mix it with water. Do it as a soil drench around there. Feed your plants. Feed your soil at the same time. You're all good.
5: Okay. Earlier in this morning, we started talking about Roundup because I had watched a couple of specials and I was like, wow, you know, how can we still be using that? And you said it's all about application. And then somebody, was it you or maybe last week, somebody said that their soil was dead because they had put so many things on it and they felt like they had killed the soil. Is that even possible?
6: Well, you can definitely deplete and your microbial activity in your soil can diminish over time and over application of fertilizers and doing other things. And it is a good thing to kind of replenish those things. And again, healthy, active soil is going to make everything in your garden vibrant and do better. And so, you know, there are things if you feel like, you know, some of the Medina products, we haven't really discussed that, but Medina makes their soil activator. And a lot of the other Medina products are specifically geared to enhancing and helping to your soil recover and further the health of things.
5: And so when we talked about earlier, it's time to pull out all the old tomatoes from last season's crops and put in the new, that might be something good to put into the soil. I mean, not that the soil is dead, but make it more alive, I guess.
6: More alive, absolutely.
5: And so if you could, just before, we're going to talk to Trudy in a second, but how do you use that soil activator?
6: Soil activator, kind of same thing with the BioBlast from Vital Earth. You want to, the soil of activator is just a liquid that you mix with water and, you can apply it with a bucket, a hand sprinkling can. You can even apply it in a hose in sprayer where it dilutes it as you water your plants and stuff.
5: That's the one that you can hook up to your hose if you want to.
6: Yeah, so it's very easy. And the Medina products, they even come in, a lot of their packaging is in ready to spray. Things that you just hook directly up to your hose and apply them to your garden that way.
5: Okay, we're going to talk to Trudy now. Trudy, are you there?
7: Trudy. I am here, girl.
6: Good morning, Trudy.
5: Trudy is one of my most favorite people. She has a show that starts at 9 a.m. called The Happy Handyman. If you have not listened to this show, you're really missing out. Last week's show was fabulous.
7: And thanks.
5: I'm telling you, I listened. I was like, I had to get out of the car. It's one of those things where you just don't want to get out. And you'll learn so much. And if you have not been there, Johnny Chook's Home and Hardware is located at 2361 Northwest Military. Trudy, what are y'all talking about today on the show?
7: Well, today is going to be a very special show. We have what we call the survival kit. And that's all these products that you should have underneath the sink, in the garage, so that when you have a clogged sink, when you have things that don't smell good, when you need to spiff up something, they're right there at your beck and call.
6: That's great.
7: We call it, you know, this goes all the way back to Carl Wigglesworth. He named it the survival kit. He and
5: I love that.
7: So well together. Yeah. And so that's what we're going to talk about today. We're going to talk about the survival kit. And I've got about 30 items. So I probably won't get through all of them.
5: I know I always ask you this, but can you give us a preview of maybe just one of the items that people need to put in their survival kit?
7: Yes, I can. Okay. So like if you keep like dog food or bird seed or things like that in the garage, all right, you know that just invites pests.
5: Yes.
7: And they will go through plastic. The only thing they can't go through is metal. But I found a product called Morgan's Repellent that it saved our life here at the store because I never could. I could have birdhouses, I could have bird feeders, but I would have to send them to another store to be able to buy the seed. Yes. And so I found this guy, and his name is Clyde Morgan, and he's brilliant. And he makes this repellent because, in all honesty, Karen, that's what you want. You don't want to kill these guys.
5: Yeah.
7: You want to repel them.
6: Yep.
7: And Morgan's is the best.
5: Okay. Oh, my gosh. Oh, I cannot wait. I cannot wait to hear the show.
6: That is really great.
5: I know, Wayne. See, hairspray doesn't work on all pests. Morgan's repellent. I've got to get that. Hey, Wayne, thank you so much for being here today.
6: Oh, what a pleasure, my friend.
5: Same, same, same. Can't wait for you to be back, but we will have David back next weekend. So, everybody, have a blessed, fantastic weekend.
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19: Straight Talk. I'm Angelo Bavaro, Fox News. President Trump says he will declare the Strait of Hormuz a U.S. territory.
20: President Trump says the United States is badly defeating Iran and that oil prices are coming way down as the Navy enforces a blockade against Iran.
21: We have the blockade. No ships get through unless we want them to.
20: Less than 3 months ahead of the midterms and more than 6 months into this conflict, Democrats are ripping the president's Iran policy. Congressman Jim McGovern posted, quote, Trump promised to lower prices on day one. Instead, his billionaire's first economic policies, stupid tariffs, and illegal war with Iran are pushing prices to record highs. The president maintains the U.S. has total control over the strait, though analysts and reports have suggested otherwise.
19: Fox's Rich Edson, Iran says it will continue enforcing a blockade. Luigi Mangione pleading guilty to federal stalking charges Friday and admitted to killing UnitedHealthcare CEO Brian Thompson.
22: Mangione telling a federal judge this, quote, before traveling to New York, I used a 3D printer to make part of a gun. On the morning of December 4th, 2024, I shot Mr. Thompson in Manhattan and he died. I knew what I was doing was illegal. Mangione also admitted he emailed UnitedHealthcare's leadership posing as an investor, tricking them into sharing the location of its investor conference in New York City. And as Mangione confessed, Brian Thompson's wife took deep breaths. She wiped away tears. The grieving family, that includes two sons, said this in a statement, quote, "Today's guilty plea marks an important step towards justice for Brian and for our family. While nothing will ease the pain of losing him, we are grateful that the federal justice system has held the person responsible for this heinous act accountable."
19: Fox's Chanley Painter, sentencing set for December 18th. Prosecutors are seeking life in prison. Mangione's attorney now looking to dismiss the state murder charge. 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
0: Texas Governor Greg Abbott says no to Islamic foot washing stations at Texas airports, citing no single religion gets special treatment. The governor ordered a review of state grants to George Bush and DFW airports. In Austin, Whole Foods is recalling dozens of products containing jalapenos across Texas over potential salmonella contamination. It comes days after Taylor Farms recalled jalapeno products sold at Target, Kroger, Walmart, and Trader Joe's across almost 30 states. Meanwhile, security camera company Flock Safety has announced changes to its privacy safeguards amid public opposition to use the devices and concerns over law enforcement misuse of the technology. I'm Erica Smith.
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1: Loop 410 eastbound between Perrin Bidel and I-35. We have construction that has the roadway down to just one lane. I-10 westbound between Frio Street and Culebra. We have construction that has just the right lane open. I'm Alexis, News Radio 1200 WOAI.
2: With an afternoon sun today and gusty winds up from the south and southeast, the high should hit 99 with a triple-digit heat index. Tonight, clear down to 76, and sunny tomorrow afternoon with a high in the upper 90s. I'm meteorologist Jeff Marr from the Weather Channel on San Antonio's official weather station, News Radio 1200 WOAI.
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7: Good morning, San Antonio, and welcome to the Happy Handyman Show. I'm Trudy Chuck, broadcasting live from Johnny Chuck's Home and Hardware. Going to be here for the next hour, and we are going to talk about all things hardware and home maintenance. It's going to be such a good show, such a good show. I want to tell you first where we're located. We're at 2361 Northwest Military Highway. The store is going to be open till 6:30 today, and tomorrow, for your convenience, 11 to 5. Now, if you have a question about anything that I'm talking about, call the store, 210-341-1573. And if you don't live in San Antonio and you do hear my voice and you say, I kind of might want to try one of those products, then just go to the website, happyhandyman.com, and out there you will see all the products. I'm looking right now at this whole list here, and everything that is in here is on the site, and it can be shipped right to your door. And I'm really good. I handle all of that. So if there's a mistake made, it's me. And so just go out there, and I usually ship out within 24 hours, and then you get it. I ship I ship standard mail and you get it within 2 days. So, and we have a great freight rate. So if you just buy one thing and it's under $20, it's $8.35. And that's pretty much what it costs me. If you buy more than $20, it is $6. And if you buy four or more, the shipping is free. So it's just something to think about when you go out there and you're looking at something and you say, oh, wow, that's under $20, so it's going to cost me $8.35. Just go out there and find something inexpensive to add to. I mean, I always tell people, buy the Pummy Flexi Scours. They're $2.99 a piece. Put three of them on your cart and the shipping is free. So that's just the way it works. All right. So what are we going to be doing here at the hardware store soon? So the event that we have coming up next is we are going to have a summer sale starting next Saturday. And it's going to stay on sale until it's gone. So what does the summer sale mean? Any kind of summer apparel. And folks, I mean, that's perfect for here. I mean, it's going to be warm until the end of October. And so any fragrances that are summer related, we have some that are definitely summer scents, jewelry, apparel, even if there's children's clothing, because I need to bring in some stuff for fall. It's just a time when I need to start switching everything out, and I'm limited to the space that we have here, and so something's got to go for something to come in. So we're going to have a special sale starting next week, and it'll run until it's gone. And then we're going to have our book fair. And if you haven't ever been to one of our book fairs, you are missing out. We bring in a bunch of books, just like the book fair that you remember from elementary school, and you could go and you could look at all the books and you could see everything that you could possibly want. If you're a big reader, I love to read. And so we're going to have tons of books, but that's not the only thing. We're going to have I think it's three San Antonio authors that are going to be here with their books, and they will sign their books. What a wonderful thing to get to have in your library is a San Antonio author that signed their book. It's just something super special. So anyway, all right, so let's get started today. What I'm going to talk about today is called, it's in our book, okay? And if you don't have a book, you know, this would be part of it. I love this new book that we did. It's got a lot of pictures in it from like my grandfather, my grandmother, dad, mom, me when we first started working at the store and stuff like that, my grandfather's ranches. Ranch and then his apartments and hotels. So it's fun, you know. I got to throw in what I wanted to. But in the book, there is right at the back on page 131, it's called a survival kit. And what is a survival kit? It's a list that includes all the products that, for one, I write about a lot and I talk about a lot that nobody should be without at their house. Because then if you've got something stinky, you know, you've got it right there. If a drain is clogged, you've got it right there. And you should be able to find these products anywhere. But if you can't, don't search forever. Just call the store or go to the website. So let's get started. All right. So how many of you have either bought an older car? And I'm going to try to tell you what's the best way to use these things. Maybe you bought an older car for your teenager, or it's just an extra car for you. And the car kind of came with the smell. Or maybe someone has smoked in it. Maybe someone came to your house, and even though they didn't dare smoke inside your house, they're a smoker and it's on their clothes. And so even when they leave, you can smell the smoke in the air. If you buy an older home and the previous owner was a smoker, and then musty odors for vacation homes that you have closed up, what do? Well, you get the best odor neutralizer that there is on the market, and that's an air sponge. An air sponge we have had on the shelves probably 35 or 40 years. And out of all the air neutralizers that I can pick from, and there's lots of them, this one is the best. It works hands down every time. You never get disappointed in it. And if they're not that expensive, they come in a half pound, which is great for like to slip underneath the seat of the car. And then they come in a 1 pound, like if you have a room that is stinky, maybe something happened in the room, somebody got sick in the room, or you cook something and the odor still lingers in the air, get the 1 pound. And then we occasionally carry the 4 pounds. I'm all out of them right now. But I have this lady that is her family works in the oil field business. And she buys that 4 pounds from me because she says that they just smell so, their clothes smell so bad when they come in. And she makes them take them off in the garage and she puts this big 4 pound. Now, there is a little secret with this. If you have a smell and it's just like super potent, and what you can do is when you open the lid of the air sponge, usually what I tell people to do is just open the lid, take off the lid, and just place it in the room. But if the smell is super potent, you flip it over, remove the bottom of the container, let the rest of it sit on the top of the lid, and you expose 75% of the product, and it just kind of like shocks the air, and it will get rid of the odor faster. Okay, Matt, but air sponge is just for odors in the air. Now, but what if you've got an odor someplace else, like the maybe you have an animal, I mean a pet that is learning potty training and he hasn't quite got it yet. Or you have someone that got sick. Hey, Karen, good morning. She's watching on Facebook right now. So good morning to you, Karen. And I forgot to tell y'all that. We stream live on Facebook right now. You just go to Johnny Chuck's Home and Hardware, and there you'll see us. But if you miss it, we post it out on YouTube, and it's Johnny Chuck's Home and Hardware, and there you'll see me with waving at you. All right, so what if you've got an odor someplace else? Like I said, in the carpet. Maybe in drapes. Did you get new drapes and you put them up and there's this odor that's in them? I don't know what they do. I don't know if it's the sizing in the drapes or what. If you have a cat maybe that sprayed the side of the sofa, if you have odors in anything that you can spray, okay? So that means concrete. So odors in concrete, like you have an animal outside that keeps going on the concrete, or a dog that keeps going on the concrete, and you want to get rid of that smell. I tell you how we originally found out about this is my grandfather built apartments and hotels. And the one hotel that he sold right before he died was called the Contiki. It was in Universal. Well, it's still there, I think, Universal City. And he sold it, and then we financed it. The Acme Lumber financed it. And then all of a sudden, the guy defaulted on the loan, and we got it back. And so when Dad went to go take a look at the property, he walked into the rooms, and sure enough, they had let animals come and stay in the rooms, and the rooms just smelled horrendous. So he says, well, that's okay. I'll just replace all the carpet. So he pulled the carpet up, he pulled the padding up, he put down new padding, new carpet, went back in there, and guess what? You could still smell the animal smell because it was in the concrete foundation. And so he ran across a guy, came into the store, and he says, hey, you need BioZap. It's an odor neutralizer. And so he took Mickey out to the hotels, and Mickey poured a gallon onto the concrete. And then the odor, Dad said, you could immediately, it just went away just like that. That quick. And that's what it'll do for you. So if you have maybe a dog that keeps going and marking a certain area, you need to spray it real well. You really douse it, okay? So that it can go down through the carpet fibers, down to the padding, all the way to the concrete, because that's where the odor is, down in that concrete. And you spray it really good. You let it air dry. And then for pets and stuff, you kind of have to do it more than once. Now, the regular BioZap is for pets and any just normal smell. Now, I didn't pull it up with me here, but there is another one for cats. Cats is a whole different ball game, and BioZap makes one. I asked them to make me one for cats because cat urine has a special enzyme in it. It's what makes their fur so soft, but it also makes their urine smell really strong, and the product is called Kitty Stop. Okay? So if you have a cat and she misses the litter box, it's Kitty Stop that you want. And I have to stop right now because I promised all my employees that I would say this. Out on next door, there was a lady that posted something, and it says, we are so sad that the Ace Hardware closed. And evidently, some people, that's as far as they read. But her whole post was that the Ace Hardware closed, but then Johnny Chuck's Home and Hardware bought the store and how much she loved the store. Well, then we got numerous phone calls saying, have you closed? No, we have not closed. We are not closing. Max, my dog, still needs the expensive dog snacks. So until Max is agreeable about buying the cheap dog snacks, we're going to stay open. So we are not closed. We are not going to close. So come on in. Okay. So evidently that's how rumors get started. So, but her whole post was about the Ace. We are not Ace. Okay. All right. So what's the next thing? How many of you have, cultured marble tops in your bathroom, maybe even in the kitchen? You know what they look like. They kind of are a solid surface material, and they'll have kind of like swirls going through it of different colors. And they're great because they can match any color that you want, right? That's what's nice about cultured marble. The bad part about cultured marble is that it has a gel coating on it, and if you use too harsh a product on it, it goes away. And then you expose the material underneath, and you have a stain there forever, forever. So you have to make sure you use the right product. And gel gloss, okay, we haven't been able to get it for a while, but then I was so lucky. Do it best. Purchased True Value, okay, which made us the largest co-op in the world, bigger than Ace, bigger than Orgel, okay? So what is great about that? What's great about that is that we have a lot more places that we can buy from, and we have better buying power. So True Value bought from Gel Gloss. So now I can buy gel gloss again. And gel gloss was specifically made for cultured marble. So it's the right thing to use for your cultured marble. And it's kind of like a paste, okay? But they also make it in an aerosol. They also make it in a spray. So it's super easy to use, and it will clean. It will remove hard water. It's perfect. Now, if you have an acrylic tub, don't use the gel gloss. use Bring It On. Bring It On is real close to where the gel gloss is. But if you have a question, about, I don't know if my tub is acrylic or not, just ask us. We can ask you a few couple of questions and you'll know exactly. All right. What about spraying for pests inside your house? For inside the house, and you want to be your own pest control and get rid of the one that comes out every 90 days, it's clobber. Clobber is made right here in Texas, and it is a water-based product that kills roaches, ants, scorpions, and anything else that crawls. Now, you have to ignore what clobber says on the front. It says lice, dust mites, and bed bugs. I'm sure it does. I mean, but I don't ever recommend clobber for that. I recommend clobber for roaches, ants, and scorpions. That's what we have a problem with, right? It's the problem, like when you have somebody come and spray every 90 days, what still happens? You still get ants, okay? You still see a roach crawling around. Have you ever got up in the middle of the night and then they're sitting there looking at you? I hate that. And so I use, the residual is 60 days on clobber. So that means you need to spray about every 60 days. But if I see something, then I just spray again and it's super safe. Here's how I use it. So in the morning, when I'm getting ready to come to work, I put Max in the car and then I run around in my house and I spray all my baseboards and then I spray windows. I spray the doorways, I spray underneath the sink. I don't especially spray my pantry, but you can if you don't have anything on the bottom. And then it takes me maybe 4 minutes to spray all of my house. I have about a 1,200 square foot garden home, and then I spray. And then by the time Max and I get home, it's completely safe. Clobber is completely safe as soon as it's dry for your pets. Okay. Now, people have asked me about birds. I'm not a bird person, so I don't know. Good morning. EJ says, good morning. Heading to your store as soon as the show is over. Okay. Can't wait to see you. I don't know about birds. You need to ask about your bird person that you buy from. So I would think you could move the birds outside, but maybe you can't. So that's something to think about. Now, clobber is for the inside of the house. And why the inside is because it's water-based, it dries quick, and there's little to no smell. Okay, I can't smell it at all. All right, VS-102, kind of like the cousin of clobber. This one does say roach and ant spray. It also says that it's vanilla smell. That would be a stretch on that. I don't think it smells like vanilla. But what I use VS-102, and I use them both because I spray VS-102. It's oil-based. It dries a lot slower, okay? And there is a smell, but it's not bad. Okay. I spray my garage because that way I get rid of stuff before it gets to my back door coming into the house. I spray the inside of the garage. I spray my front porch that is covered. Okay. You cannot use clobber or VS-102 outside where the sun hits it because there's no UV protection in it. Okay. Not at all. So this is what VS-102. You use it in the garage, in the shed, in the boathouse. It's great. Okay. Now, I kind of talked about this a little before the show when Karen was on with Wayne. And Wayne, I got started exactly the same way as you did with my dad. Never intended to be here. I've been here 46 years now. Never intended that. Not at all. God had a different plan. All right. For pests like mice, and rats, you want to use something that repels them and not kill them. For one thing, it's so much more humane. And another thing is, you don't have to deal with the mess. So Morgan's repellent will keep them away. Come into the store. I'll tell you exactly how to use it. It's how we use it in the store. But let me tell you, hands down, it works every time. I mean, every time. There is, I've never had a problem here at the store once we started using it, and I don't have any problem at my house. But I don't even keep any kind of feed or seed at my house. All right, now, Clyde, who is Clyde Morgan, okay, also did a squirrel repellent, and it's worked great for me. Okay, I put it on the back porch, and it has worked great for me. But not all squirrels are the same. So you just need to try it out. All right, another thing you need to try out is, how many of you have hazy headlights? Do you have hazy headlights and you can't see at night? You have to leave your brights on all the time. And then you try to take such good care of your car. And then you look at the front of it where the lights are and they're all hazy. And it makes your car look 30 years older than it actually is. In fact, maybe your car's not old at all and the headlights have already hazed up, and you think it's something that's happening on the inside of the headlight. It's not. It's UV damage on the outside. So what do you do for that? There is a product that it is mine, okay? It's called Trudy's Headlight Magician, and it will clear up a hazy headlight. It comes in a 2-ounce little bottle, and this 2 ounces will clean 18 headlights. And if you tell me right away, I do not have 9 cars, Trudy, this is a maintenance thing. This is kind of like you wash your car every couple of months or every few weeks. You want to clean these headlights. Once you clean them, then, and they look good, in a couple of months, you'll need to clean them again. You want to use 100% cotton towel, and you want to just dab it on the Headlight Magician on the towel, and then you wipe across the headlight. 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So don't suffer with those hazy headlights anymore, and be able to see at night and make your car look good. Okay. All right. Let's see. What can I talk about real quick before we take a break? Oh, nothing. That was perfect. All right. We're going to take a real quick break right now. Now, Jill's going to come up, those of you watching on Facebook, and she's going to talk to you about some fun things. And then I'll be back after the half hour, after the break. And you've been listening to the Happy Handyman Show, but only on WOAI. We'll be right back.
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3: At least 5 people were injured in a shooting early this morning at Virginia State University. The shooting happened around 1:30 a.m. outside a residence hall at the historically black university in Chesterfield, Virginia. University officials say the shooting prompted a campus shutdown as police searched for multiple suspects. The victims were taken to nearby hospitals, with one of the 5 wounded listed in critical condition. No arrests were reported. Hawaii is on alert as tropical storm Lala moves closer to the Big Island. Morgan Chesky's in Hilo.
4: While the brunt of this storm is expected to hit the Big Island, the island of Maui, and the city of Honolulu also expecting incredibly heavy rain.
3: The National Weather Service says Hawaii Island is under a hurricane warning with winds potentially reaching 110 miles per hour. Maui is warning of winds up to 73 miles per hour, and a tropical storm warning in Oahu and Kauai County is predicting winds up to 57 miles per hour. The Hawaii National Guard is on standby, and Hawaiian Airlines has canceled dozens of flights. I'm Lisa Taylor.
18: from the WOAI Traffic Center.
1: Loop 1604 westbound off-ramp towards Lockentera Parkway is closed due to construction. I-10 eastbound off-ramp towards UTSA Boulevard is also closed for construction. I'm Alexis, News Radio 1200 WOAI.
2: With afternoon sun today and gusty winds up into the south and southeast, the high should hit 99 with a triple-digit heat index. Tonight clear down to 76 and sunny tomorrow afternoon with a high in the upper 90s. I'm meteorologist Jeff Marr from

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14: Okay, welcome back to the Happy Handyman Show, only on WOAI. I'm Trudy Chook, broadcasting live from Johnny Chook's home and hardware. Going to be here for another 30 minutes to talk about all things home maintenance. But first, we're going to take a little break, and we're going to talk some fun stuff with Kale. Kale is our resident trivia expert, along with being in lawn and garden. And so what do you have for us today? Well, because last week was good.
15: Yeah. Well, last, the end of August, all the kids are going back to school.
14: Yes.
15: And I was watching a TV show, and they said, it's the end of grilling season. I was like, well, you know, here in South Texas, that never really happens. We grill year-round. Right. So I've got a couple of nuggets of grilling trivia.
14: Okay. I'm ready.
15: Weber grills, you know, everybody loves those grills. They've been around forever. They actually started off doing marine buoys.
14: Marine buoys?
15: Yeah, that's what they would used to do. So their founder, George Stephen, took one home, cut it in half, put a grate on it, put some air vents and some legs, and he made the Weber grill. They were so successful, that company no longer makes marine buoys. All they make is outdoor grilling stuff now.
14: Okay, I'm always tickled to wonder, okay, how do they go from buoys to barbecue pits?
15: Yeah, he just cut it in half, and the deep well of the buoy was actually shielded the charcoal against wind, and it was far ahead of anything else that was on the market at the time. I don't know if you remember those old-fashioned grills. They were just flat, and you couldn't control the heat. You couldn't control the air on any of them. The Weber grill was far ahead of everything else, so that's all they do now.
14: Because it had a lid.
15: Mm-hmm. It has a lid, and you can control the air vents.
14: Oh, that's true. Mm-hmm. It has those little things on the top.
15: On the top and the bottom.
14: Wow.
15: And so it was far ahead of anything else that was out there. So that's why they're so popular. The second one is Henry Ford is actually responsible for some of the grilling culture that we have here in the U.S.
14: Okay.
15: When he was making the Model T, they used a lot of wood to make the canopies. And so he detested waste. So he told one of his employees, find something to do with all that wood scrap we have. So the guy went out and he started making charcoal. And that man's name was Kingsford.
14: No way.
15: That was the origin of Kingsford charcoal.
14: Oh, I just got goosebumps.
15: So yeah, for years, you could only get Kingsford charcoal at the Ford dealerships. That's the only place you could buy it. So, and then finally, E.J. Kingsford went out on his own, and he did it all by himself. You know, so that's where Kingsford charcoal came from, was indirectly through Henry Ford.
14: That one's really good.
15: Mm-hmm.
14: One's really good.
15: So, you know, the weather's still going to be hot, and we're still going to be grilling all through the year.
14: And so what kind of grills do we have here?
15: We do have some Webers. We do have Broil Kings.
14: Yes, Broil King. We can't get Weber anymore.
15: Oh, we can't get Weber?
14: No, Do It Best walked away from, Weber walked away from Do It Best. And so... we are now Broil King people.
15: Okay, well, we still have Broil King now.
14: Yeah, but we can get Traeger too.
15: Yes,
14: we can get. It's always a special order, but we can get Traeger.
15: Yeah, just come on in and see them.
14: Yeah, and you're right. We grill all year long.
15: Oh yeah, yeah. It never ends here in South Texas.
14: Never,
15: unless it's raining.
14: Unless it's raining. but if you've got a covered patio, then you can even grill then. Yes.
15: Yes.
14: Yeah. Exactly. Well, thank you very much, sir. All right, appreciate it. Can't wait to hear what's next week. Okay, how many of y'all had ever heard that before, right? No. Okay. All right, so let's go back to the survival kit. And I want to kind of, I'm realizing that I'm not going to get through this. So I want to hit the highlights on while we do the end of the show. All right, 30-second outdoor cleaner. 30-second outdoor cleaner is an amazing product. I love the name 30 seconds. I had this friend of mine that said, Trudy, you keep calling it the wrong name. It's 30 seconds outdoor cleaner. And what it is for is dirt, grime, mildew, okay, that you have outside, either on concrete. If you have it on the outside of your house, I have the very front of my house. I don't know why they did this. The previous owner covered it in vinyl siding. I am dying to pull off all the vinyl siding. It is such a headache. And because it's got wood underneath it, why would you cover up the wood? But anyway, I can get stains on the vinyl siding because the rain hits and it's behind the foliage and it'll get this little green cast to it. And I just spray 30-second outdoor cleaner on it and then let it work for 30 seconds and then I rinse it off. And so 30 seconds outdoor cleaner, you can use on concrete, wood, you can use it on the vinyl siding, you can use it on stucco, you can use it on anything, but it's just outdoors. Okay. You cannot bring it inside to your shower and spray it inside the house. Mm-mm. Okay. Outdoors only. It says it right there, outdoor cleaner, and it works quickly. And it works on probably 50 different surfaces. I haven't seen where we couldn't use it. So it's a great thing that, hey, Jim, that you can use to clean on the outside of the house. So it comes in three different sizes. It comes in a ready-to-use quart. It comes in a hose end that you can spray. And then it comes the best way. If you've got a lot of product, a lot of area to cover, buy it in a concentrated gallon. It'll make 2 gallons, and it goes so long. And I think the gallon is, I think,

It cleans the stains in the toilet like nobody's business because let me tell you why. It dissolves hard water. Okay. So, how many of you get a line in your toilet? And usually it'll be above the water line, which makes it so hard. And that line that's on there is hard water, and then mildew forms on it. Okay. Because it's a wet surface. And so the easiest way to clean it is with Delete Germ. And the nice part about Delete Germ, it's super simple. Lift up the lid on the tank, give it a little squeeze down the overflow. Okay, that's that pipe that comes up. Put the lid back on the tank, open the lid on the bowl, and put some, squeeze it around the center of the bowl, going around, a couple of rings around. Now, if you have not ever cleaned your toilet with something like this, like a D-limer, if you've just used something that's bleach based, that doesn't do anything for the hard water. I mean, that hard water, it might be white afterwards because you bleached it, but it will not go away. So you can use Delete Germ, and if it is a really tough hard water stain, get the Pummy Flexi Scour and get it off the first time. And then once you get it off the first time, then the Delete Germ will take care of it, hands down, every time. And remember this, it's also a disinfectant and it smells like peppermint. I don't know what they do to it to put peppermint smell in it, but it works. Now, you can also use it to clean glass, like your glass shower doors. If you have windows outside where the water sprinkler hits on the glass and you get that white haze on the glass from hard water, you can use this. But you have to remember one thing. You work quickly and you rinse thoroughly. You never let it sit on glass because it'll etch it. Okay. But if you use it the way I tell you to do, your glass will look like sparkling brand new. Brand new. And then if you use it on your glass shower doors to get off all the hard water stain, then you can use two products made by Invisible Shield that will keep your hard water off. Here in San Antonio, for about 6 or 8 months. They say for a year, but I have not been able to get a year out of it. Our water is so hard. So anyway, those are a way to, if you have a problem with your glass shower door always looks dirty, then oh crumb. Hey guys, can you see my battery is running low on my OnSip? Can you see why? That if somebody did not plug it back in. Oh, I sure hope not. Okay. Oh, dang. This happened a while back too. Okay. So, let's see. What's next? All right. Dishwasher magic. Dishwasher magic. Kurt, be on the lookout. We might go down. I don't know why. I've got to find this out. Dishwasher magic for cleaning your dishwasher. Dishwasher magic works better than any other dishwasher cleaner that there is. And what, let me tell you why. There is a vegetable plug at the top of it, and it only opens up when you put it in the dishwasher. And it gets really hot in the pots and pans cycle. So you put it in there, you turn it upside down in a clear, I mean, a clean, empty dishwasher, run it on the pots and pans cycle, and then it will leave the inside of your dishwasher disinfected, okay, which is so nice. And then if you have stainless on the inside, it will clean the stainless steel so well. And then it also cleans out all the little jets in the arms. Because then, if you try and rinse and you're not getting a good rinse cycle, it's because there's debris in all those little jets in the arms.

0: that are twirling on the inside of your dishwasher. Okay. But Dishwasher Magic, hands down, the best. Hands down, the best. Now, they have a sister product. It's also made by Glisson called, these used to be called like Dishwasher Magic and Washing Machine Magic. But my guess is the people that do the magic countertop, they said, no, you can't use that anymore. So Glisson makes a washing machine cleaner. Okay. And that goes in your washing machine. And it will, this one does not have the little thing at the top. You just pour it in, okay, and let it work in an empty washing machine. Just put it on the longest cycle and then let it clean. And it will clean and disinfect your washing machine. All right. Let's see. 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Oh, we got plenty of time. All right. Granite Gold. How many of you have granite? 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I love it. It doesn't have any kind of fragrance with it. It works really good. Now, if you just got granite, you have to know they did not seal your granite. 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They will not. And so you need to seal your granite. And it's so easy. Granite Gold makes a real easy sealer, because some of them are not. Some of them, you got to like stand on your head, click your heels together 3 times. But this is very easy. It's just a regular sealer. It's not like a special sealer for the grout lines and things like this. This is just for, let me see what it says. Granite, marble, travertine, and all other natural surfaces. Okay. Natural stone. You spray it on and then you go in a circle and wipe it. Okay. You don't let it dry. Don't like spray it on and walk away. Spray it and clean and let it dry. And you have to pull everything off of that side of the, maybe your island. Okay. I do that because my island is big. And so I move everything to one side and I seal one side. And then 24 hours later, I move stuff back and I do the other side, because you need to let this cure for 24 hours. So I just do what they say. They know how to do it. Would it work easier? So, and you can seal it more than once. It's really good. All right. Now, let me tell you, how many of you have leather, leather sofa, leather chairs, leather in your car? Okay. There is 2 products made by Howard's that are so good to have. One is their leather cleaner. Okay. And it is this cream colored white product that cleans leather so well. So what does it clean? It won't. A lady called me and she goes, will the leather cleaner clean off magic marker? No, no, but it'll clean like oils and grease and dirt from your hands. Like if you sit, I had a friend of mine, she said her dad sits in the same spot in the recliner and wherever he sat, it looks white there. She goes, what is that? I said, it's just oil from his body, from like the oil that he puts on his skin, his lotion, it gets just like that. I said, but it, she goes, I'm just going to have to replace it. It looks horrible. No, you don't. Just clean it with the leather cleaner. It'll take all that off, okay? All of it off. But it will not take off magic marker or ink or anything like that. But oils, grease, things like that, yes, absolutely yes. Then what you want to use afterwards, this stuff is like amazing. I've told y'all the story that my mom was cleaning some leather chairs in her office. And she comes out to me afterwards and she says, I cleaned my leather chairs and now they look horrible. And I go in there and they're like white. I mean, white. And I said, what did you use on them? Windex. I said, Windex? Why would you use Windex on leather? I've looked all over the Windex. It does not say leather on it. And she goes, well, I just was trying to clean them off. Okay, don't use Windex on your leather. Use leather salve. It's also made by Howard's. It is amazing. And just a little bit goes a long way. It will deepen the color of your leather. If you have little scratches on the leather, it will disguise them. If you have deep gouges, no, this will not take care of it. But it will refresh the leather, make it more supple so that when you sit on it, it's not all dried out. You can use it on all kinds of things. And but the leather salve is amazing. Okay, it's something that you can use on any leather chairs, in your car, anything like that. All right, now let's talk about how much. All right, let's try to. We're back on Facebook. All right, One Flush. How many of you have septic system? And you use a product that starts with an R that's been around forever. Okay. Can I make a suggestion? The next time you go to look at septic system products, check out the One Flush. It's got billions of more enzymes in them than the other products. Billions. And it's so inexpensive. This in their packet is a 3-month supply, and I think it might be $12.99. And so you just flush a packet in a toilet once a month. You don't touch anything. You just put the whole little packet, boop, in the toilet and flush. And it goes down in the system and it releases enzymes that will help your septic system run smoothly. I have seen miracles happen for people that think that they have to have their septic system pumped, which is super expensive. And sometimes the septic tank is underneath sidewalks and stuff like that. Why that happens, I do not know. And it works every time. Every time. So the next time you reach to go get something for your septic system, try out the One Flush. Your pocketbook will like you, and so will your septic system. All right. How many of you have rusty metal things around your house? Either furniture, fencing, tools, anything like that. Maybe you have some things that are out in the yard, like yard art, and it's gotten rusty and stuff like that. I'm going to show you a product that will change your life. It's called Revive. Okay. Revive is a rust converter spray. And whenever you spray a metal with Revive, okay, it will take care of the rust and it will never rust there again. Now, You cannot, whatever you spray, you cannot let it get wet for at least 48 hours. I thought it was 24, but we had an issue. And I mean, does it hurt it? Because what happens, it'll get white spots on it. And if you don't want to spray paint whatever it is, like a bench or barbecue pit or anything like that, yeah, that doesn't look good. But if you're going to spray it with black spray paint afterwards, it doesn't make any difference. But Revive will take care of any kind of rust problem that you have. Now, I like to recommend Revive for like things that are difficult to paint, like, or if you've got a lot, like a metal fence. If you have a metal fence, you want to use Restore. It's the sister product to Revive, and it will take care of your rust. And remember, wherever you spray and paint, it will never rust again. All right. We did get through a lot of it today, and that was amazing. And if you have any questions today, come by the store. I'd love to explain it to you. All right. That's it for this week, folks. It's time for you to roll up your sleeves and get busy on some of these projects we've been talking about. But by all means, you remember one thing. It will always be a great day to paint. See you next week.
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10: Texas Governor Greg Abbott says no to Islamic foot washing stations at Texas airports, citing no single religion gets special treatment. The governor ordered a review of state grants to George Bush and DFW airports. In Austin, Whole Foods is recalling dozens of products containing jalapenos across Texas over potential salmonella contamination. It comes days after Taylor Farms recalled jalapeno products sold at Target, Kroger, Walmart, and Trader Joe's across almost 30 states. Meanwhile, security camera company Flock Safety has announced changes to its privacy safeguards amid public opposition to use the devices and concerns over law enforcement misuse of the technology. I'm Erica Smith.
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11: 35 southbound between Evans Road and Olympia Parkway, we have construction that has the right lane closed. I-10 westbound between Frio Street and Culebra, we have construction that has just the right lane open. I'm Alexis, News Radio 1200 WOAI.
12: With afternoon sun today and gusty winds up from the south and southeast, the high should hit 99 with a triple-digit heat index. Tonight, clear down to 76, and sunny tomorrow afternoon with a high in the upper 90s. I'm meteorologist Jeff Marr from the Weather Channel on San Antonio's official weather station, News Radio 1200 WOAI.
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25: It is safe to say that everyone in my terrestrial listening audience, which is Texas, the state of Texas, Houston, San Antonio, and Dallas, if you are a young adult, I'll do that, 18 and under, you are back in school. Yes, in Texas, we start school quite early, certainly than other parts of the country. And listen, parents, yay for you. The kids are back in school. Kids, if you're listening, probably your first weekend since you've been back and you're a year older, you're a grade older, you've got the new fashion, you're wearing your new shoes, you've got the new laptops and tablets. It's back to school time here, some of the things I'm going to talk about, but it sucks for you. I want to give you a little pep talk. And before we do this, that we've got a 2 hours. Thank you for tuning me on the very long running Michael Garfield program here. We talk about consumer lifestyle. We are going to kind of wrap up back to school items. Now that you're back to school, you have figured out, this my friend sitting over here has got a really cool pair of sleds, man. I want to wear some of them Nikes. Or, wow, that's a more powerful laptop than I got. You're running home, you're telling your parents, you're crying to them, your parents are like, no, you're going to deal with your Chromebook and that's all you're going to get. Well, if for some reason, parents, you're listening, you're feeling a little guilty, you want your kid to have the best there is. That's some of the things that I do here on what we call the High Tech Texan Show. It covers the gamut of everything. I know a little about a lot of things. And in this show, we are going to talk about final back-to-school items. I've been doing this past week. I've done a lot of TV. I was in Austin. I was in San Antonio. I was in, obviously, Houston on Great Day Houston with some show and tell. And I was showing off a really inexpensive Chromebook. I mean, I'm talking $199, which I like. I was showing off a very expensive laptop for $2,000. I was showing off some AI gadgets that will automatically take notes in class. And so your poor kid doesn't have to scribble and write so fast. I'm going to go over these things. You could call, you can say, you know what? My kid doesn't need this. I remember when I was back in school, when you were, Michael, and I used to have a blue book and I used to have a number 2 pencil and that professor was talking so fast. I just had to scribble down these notes. Well, guess what? I was there. But this is 2026, and we have the tools. We have the technology. We have the products. Do we have the money to pay for them to actually make class a little simpler? And so that's what I am going to yap about. I do have a phone number that you could call in to if you would like, 346-298-3926. If you want to spell it out, it's 346-29-TEXAN. If I don't answer, a beautiful AI voice may answer. Leave a voicemail and we could replay it. Then you could tell your kids, your neighbors, your parents that you were heard all across, actually, the world on iHeartRadio. It's 346-29-TEXAN. You could see some of the products that I was talking about on my radio, on my TV appearances. You could follow me on what we call social media. Kids, I know you know how to do that. It's High Tech Texan. If you spell the whole thing out, HIGHTECHTEXAN. I am from Texas. I am based in Texas. I am heard worldwide, but I am very proud of the great state of Texas. That's how I got my moniker. We've done this for 25 years. In 25 years, there has been some changes in the products that we use, certainly going back to school. I am of age of you parents and of you kids and some of you college kids. I am of age to be your father. That when I was in school, and I was in grade school, we're going to call it, I was in grade school in the 70s. Maybe it was the mid to late 70s. But the only back-to-school product that I remember having that was a must-have, well, actually, there's a few. Number one, there was a box of Kleenex. And if someone could answer me why in the world that my parents needed to bring a set of school supplies that the elementary school would send us that included a box of Kleenex. I'm in homeroom. There's easily 25 to 30 kids. The first day of school, there's 25 to 30 boxes of Kleenex. God is my witness. I don't remember using one piece of Kleenex in my 12 years of grade school. What was going on? Was this a Procter & Gamble? Just kind of like farce? They wanted you to buy this? I don't even know. But the one product that was just legit and we needed was a number 2 pencil. It was a pencil. I, to this day, love a pencil. I'm sitting here at this desk, and you're sitting at your, if you're at your desk, at your home, in your office, in your junk drawer, we have writing utensils, and there's pens, and there's colored pens, and there's e-ink, digital ink, electronic pens. I have a pen that is an AI, artificial intelligence pen, that's got a microphone and a speaker built in. I, to this day, use a number two pencil. I grew up on it. And you call me old school, you could tell me, here's this guy behind the microphone yelling at the clouds. I like the feel of a number two pencil. And before you ask why they call it a number two pencil, there actually is different numbers of pencils. There is a number three pencil, I believe. It's a softer lead. Go with the number two. I remember listen, I know my Gen X folks are listening to me like I am. Remember there was a pencil sharpener on this, just nailed or screwed to the side of the wall, right under the American flag, and the big PA speaker system where every morning the principal would get on and you couldn't hear him because he talks like this. And they did the Pledge of Allegiance and you sit there and you did the pencil sharpener. I got the feel of a number two pencil. I still use it. And by the way, does anybody use cursive? Because to this day, I hate cursive. I write one word in cursive. To this day, I may print. I love just printing, just a typical alphabet. The one word I use in cursive is my, and I'm going to hate saying this, but it's, for lack of a better term, it's my autograph. I also sign checks. I don't write a lot of checks. If I write two checks a month, I'm lying. All right. So in a given year, maybe I'll write 10. Usually for my hair cutter, because she still takes a check. But I will use a cursive signature to sign my name. And when people, it doesn't happen as much, when people come out and ask me for, take a photo with me because, you know, I'm in a public forum, or maybe they've asked me to sign something. I will sign my name and it's ineligible. So I am a pencil, just a printer guy. And I'm trying to think what my kids do. When my kids give me, they don't write a lot of things. My kids give me birthday cards, Father's Day cards. They do print. Is cursive even taught? I don't know. I can go ask AI at that. But anyway, it's funny because I'm killing this entire first segment because we got a full show over here. When we come back, I want to talk about student discounts. This is something that I had maybe on a just a rudimentary basis when I was mostly in college. When I went to school at the University of Texas in Austin, I guess we had a student ID card. And if you walked up and down the drag, Guadalupe Street, and you walked into maybe the co-op, you walked into a t-shirt store, you walked into an ice cream store, you show your ID, and I think it was Amy's Ice Cream, it was in Dobie, you would get 5 or 10% off. That was the entire aspect. That was the entire life and world of student discounts. There are websites. There are discount codes where you as a student can get some incredible discounts. I'm going to kind of run through some because you may be missing them. There's one or two big websites that they're all kind of gathered in. But some of these, it's like, I wish, number one, I was in school because I want 50% off HBO. And number two, I wish my kids were still in school. They graduated, but I do remember when my youngest son was in college, he graduated 4 years ago, Amazon gave him like a 50% off a year, all kids. I used it. I was on his account. I need to get a .edu account because I want to go back in school. I could save so much money, but I am going to save you money. It's one of the many things that I'm going to do. We've got that. We've got car reviews, giveaways. 1 hour and 43 minutes left because this is a big, fun, powerful, high-tech techie show with me, your boy, your buddy, your pal, Michael Garfield.
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25: 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Hopefully everybody is all settled in. You don't have envy from your pals, Trapper Keeper. The tennis shoes he or she has. Everybody's got their fashion, their gear. But if you don't, I am here for you. Phone number is 346-29-TEXAN. You can find me at hightechtexan.com. And certainly same moniker on Instagram and Facebook. You could see some of the TV segments that I did up in Austin and Houston this week, showing off some of the cool gadgets. If you're still in need of a laptop, maybe you took one to school, your kids took one to school, and it's yours, you need it back, you're afraid that your kid is going to break it or drop it. I would be too if my kids are older now, but I found one that's relatively inexpensive. And I always have to use the word term relatively. I have audiences here. And listen, money is not something that I take lightly, that I throw around, because I can't throw money around. But I know you. I've got some people who could afford to pretty much buy Microsoft. I've got listeners also who scrape things together. And I really try to save you money because I want to save me money. I know what it's like having kids. I have three boys. And I luckily we put them through school thanks to the Texas Tomorrow Fund. But they are on their own. They're graduated. But I can't imagine having young kids right now, or when my kids have kids, that how are they going to afford this, that, A, to put them in school if they're not going to go to public school. with all the gear that not only they need, but it's want. And there is a difference between want and need. And my kids have that ingrained in their brain. Do you want that or do you need it? I mean, they got it. So that's the first question you need to ask them. So some of the things that I talked about here, it's a laptop, whether they they may need laptops. And nowadays, I think laptops used to go from a want. Let's say back in the early 2000s to need, because that's how teachers, certainly professors in college, they want things delivered. They want them emailed. They want to go through word processors. They want to quickly copy and paste them and put them through AI to see if it was you cheated or something, instead of writing things down in a blue book, which I had to do. So let's go to a laptop. If you want a relatively inexpensive laptop, the one I've been playing with right now, and I think it's on sale for a little bit longer, and it happens to be at Walmart. This is not a Walmart commercial, but I think it's only sold at Walmart. It is an Asus, A-S-U-S. That is, actually, I have so many Asus computers, laptops hanging around because the PR people are very sharp. They want me to play with the latest and greatest, but they sent me one. It is a Chromebook. Now, there's a difference between what a Chromebook is and what a typical laptop is. Physically, they're the same. Physically, it's a clamshell device. You open it up, there's a screen on top, there's a keyboard on the bottom, 13 inches, 15 inches. And then at that point, it gets crazy. Do you want a touchscreen? That's going to cost money. Do you want it to have a Microsoft operating system or an iOS, an Apple operating system? Well, that's going to add several hundreds of dollars to it. Word processors, how much RAM, the whole thing. But for $199, let me get back to this. It is an Asus Chromebook, and I believe it's the CX, as in Charlie X-Ray 15. 15 inches. It is not a touchscreen, and it's a Chromebook. It is relatively light. 15 inches is a big screen. And it does not have your typical Microsoft operating system that boots up, let's say Microsoft Windows. There is no Microsoft Windows. You see, Microsoft Windows and the iOS for Apple, that's where they're going to get you for hundreds and hundreds of dollars for licensing that stuff. And if you use it, you're familiar with it. There's the start button, and then there's the search button. And if you want to watch Microsoft Word, it's a Google operating, a Chromebook, Chrome, Google, because the Chrome browser, Chrome uses Google. It's the Google operating system. Google gives that away free. That's why Androids, they use Google operating systems, if you will. And so it works. It has got a screen that can be very bright. Again, does not have a touch. I like touch screens on laptops. This doesn't have them. But for $199, you got to give and take something. You can go to Walmart. Actually, go online and look at it. I think you can get it in stores. You may have to get it at Walmart.com. There are four colors, and this is a good one I would recommend. I'm going to tell you who I'm going to recommend it for. I'm going to recommend it for the, number one, the younger set. Parents who think, oh my gosh, I'm not getting my kid a $1,000 plus laptop because they're going to lose it, they're going to break it, they're going to crack it. I got you. For $199, I'm not saying tell your kids to jump on it and crack and break it, but it's much easily replaceable versus the more expensive ones. But they're going to use it to surf the net with your permission. They're going to use it maybe for some word processing. And just because you don't have Microsoft Word, which is like the low-hanging fruit, Google has Docs, which they have their own versions of a spreadsheet, a word processor, a designer for things that we could call Word, Excel, PowerPoint. We don't call them that. That's it. The other thing I would use it for, if you know, and this could be for older people, and my parents are listening too, and they have full computers that they use too, but if you have a grandparent or maybe you need a second laptop that's not your office laptop, that you don't need a high power one, that you want to use to play, that you really want to use just to surf, maybe to do email, this is a great answer. For $199, that's what they start at. Go get one of these. And so that's the recommendation here. Now, you can also look at the video, the TV stuff that I did. I also, next to it, I had another one from Asus. This is a crazy one. This is one of the most uniquely designed laptops that I've ever seen. It is called the ZenBook Duo. Duo. It has two screens. You open up the clamshell laptop, and I want you to use your imagination here. Well, the top part is a screen. The bottom part, it's another screen. So it's two,
6: I think they're 13 or 15-inch screens sandwiched together. Now, how do you type on it? Well, it's got a virtual keyboard that you can move to the top or bottom one. It comes with a kickstand. So you can actually, when you open it up, set it up. And so you've got one screen up top almost at eye level. You got one also kind of propped up at a 45-degree angle. But it does come with a removable Bluetooth keyboard, an actual physical keyboard. It's very thin. It's like on cardboard. Bluetooth. Now, you could take the Bluetooth keyboard out and you could set it on the table. So it's kind of like you've got three pieces. You've got the Bluetooth

0: keyboard in front of you. You've got the lower screen, you've got the higher screen. You can also take the entire laptop and orient it to the side. Now you've got a kind of a vertical screen on the left, a vertical screen on the right. It's like origami. Not cheap. It's about $2,100. You can find it at Asus, ASUS, ZenBook Duo. Go look at it. This is when you need to multitask. And for a dude like me, whose brain is always going, and you've got ADHD, and you want to watch TV, you want to watch a video, you want to play a game up top, and then all of a sudden that you still need to be on a Zoom call, and I don't recommend this, maybe you want to do a word processing. You're trying to do a few things at once. It does it. This could be good for college students who are in a dorm. Dorms are relatively small. They don't have a lot of room for you to go get a TV, to go get a laptop, to go get a speaker system, to go get a Jambox. It can be an all-in-one too. 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It's the Asus. 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Hey, you want a more expensive laptop? I got you. I've seen laptops $5,000, $6,000. I've seen desktops that you can configure yourself that are $8,000, $9,000, $10,000. They can play every game. It can play war games. It probably could, you know, spy and hack and shoot down satellites if you really wanted it to. But I know you, my audience, you want some things. Those are two of the key things that I think we need back to school. Bottom of the hour coming up. I'm going to spend a little time talking about artificial intelligence. I'm doing this for a few things. I continue to learn about AI. Just these past 2 weeks or 3 weeks, I've been playing with some of the more popular LLMs. And LLMs, not that you care to understand what that acronym, it's the Large Language Module. What it is, it's ChatGPT. That's an LLM. It's Claude. It's Gemini. Those are front-facing apps, websites that we all know and use. We see the commercials that we type things in. Some of them are good for some things. Some of them are better for other things. If you want to doctor up one of your photos, make your photo, make you look a little younger, make it more light. Take a photo that your great grandparents have and it's all black and white and scratchy. And in a matter of seconds, fix it up. I'll tell you one that works a little better. I'll also take your phone calls too. I am not AI. I'm not going to say never. I don't think I'm never going to be AI, but I could probably type in, hey, can you imitate Michael Garfield's voice? Odds are it's probably going to be there. Hour and a half more to go. Shoot me your questions. You know the phone number, 346-2910. Real high-tech questions coming back.
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2: At least five people were injured after a shooting at Virginia State University early today. Officials say it happened around 1:30 a.m. outside a residence hall at the historically black university in Chesterfield, Virginia. No arrests have been reported, but university officials say the shooting prompted a campus-wide lockdown. The victims were taken to nearby hospitals, where one was listed in critical condition. Chesterfield County Police are expected to provide more information on the shooting later today. Luigi Mangione is admitted to the 2024 killing of UnitedHealthcare CEO Brian Thompson. Mangione entered his guilty plea to federal stalking charges in New York on Friday, where Stephanie Goss reports.
3: In court, Mangione, in his own words, described the crime. I traveled to Manhattan, he said. I then emailed UnitedHealthcare leadership, posing as an investor at a firm managing over $50 billion in assets. Mangione says they wrote back, telling him the location of the conference Thompson was attending.
2: Mangione will be sentenced on December 18th. I'm Lisa Taylor.
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4: Loop 410 eastbound between Perrin Vital and I-35. We have construction that has the roadway down to just one lane. I-10 westbound between Frio Street and Culebra. We have construction that has just the right lane open. I'm Alexis, News Radio 1200 WOAI.
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6: With afternoon sun today and gusty winds up from the south and southeast, the high should hit 99 with a triple-digit heat index. Tonight clear down to 76, and sunny tomorrow afternoon with a high in the upper 90s. I'm meteorologist Jeff Marr from the Weather Channel on San Antonio's official weather station, News Radio 1200 WOAI.
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5: Bottom of the hour here, what we call the High Tech Texan Show. Michael is my name. Thank you for listening. I apologize because I think I teased something in segment one. I skipped over it last segment, but I'm going to come back to it. I was talking about student discounts. Thank you for hanging in with me. That could be a ploy and a tease to keep you hanging around another 15 minutes, but this is where my mind goes. Student discounts. Now that school is back in session and hopefully you're taking advantage. Did anybody take advantage of the tax-free weekend? I got to be honest. Tax-free weekend did not exist when I was a kid. I remember when my kids were in elementary school. So I'm going to go back anywhere between, almost 18 to 25 years ago. The state of Texas started doing tax-free weekends. And we did take advantage of it. They were generally the first weekend in August, and it saves you the tax, which is what do we have, 7 to 8% tax, and then other stores. I had zero clue this year when tax-free weekend was, and I totally forgot about it because it's really for back to school, because that's the timing. My kids aren't in school, but I do follow the news to some extent. I'm online all the time. Whoever is in charge of the back-to-school tax-free weekend, you just did a horrible job, because I missed it until the final 3 hours on that Sunday, last Sunday, which was the 9th of August. I'm in Austin. I drove from Houston to Austin. My son and his fiance, they are up there. I took them to dinner, and we're at the Domain in Austin. I love the Domain. It's a great outdoor shopping center. We're waiting for a table at a restaurant, and of course, my son, who is really, really sharp and sneaky, he says, "Hey, we got a few minutes. I want to pop into this store. I want to go to H&M or whatever store it was." And I'm like, "Okay, fine." And then he starts telling me, yeah, he was online and he already has his online shopping cart filled. And then he got some things he wanted to try on. It's like, I see what you're doing. And of course, he's got his job and everything. He's like, "Oh, no. I'm going to try them on. You know, I'm going to pay for them." Like, that's going to happen, right? If you take your parents shopping. But I walk in and I see the sign. It says 15% off extra on top of tax-free weekend. And I asked them, I said, "Is this tax-free weekend?" And they're like, "Duh." I'm like, I had no clue. If I had known, I probably would have maybe done a little shopping for myself. I mean, parents can shop. It didn't matter. Didn't have a clue. Well, anyway, long story short, too luck, too late for that. He gets, man, hit kids' styles nowadays. I'd like to think that my oldest son, I have three boys. His oldest brother, he kind of like has my style, which I think is, I don't know. I have my own style. My youngest son, he's picking out stuff like, what are you wearing? Is this what you guys are wearing now? Because it looks a little, yeah, man, I really got to choose my adjectives carefully right now. It just, I can dress outlandish. I love colors, bold colors. I don't mind stepping out a little when it comes to different types of styles. Maybe my collar can be a little higher. I can button my shirt a little lower, whatever. But I'm like, he's wearing like, really? Really? Anyway, guess what? Daddy ended up buying it. He's happy. Tax-free weekend is over, so I hope you actually went out and got some things. Student discounts, though. We talk about student discounts. There are, if you can prove, and here's the thing, if you can prove you're a student, and it didn't used to have to prove. I still have, I'm older. I still have my college ID. It says the University of Texas. It's got a picture of me, and you laugh. For those of you who know me, maybe see me, you can see what I look like. Because the photo was taken in the mid-80s, because it's a little grainy and bad lighting, I probably, in some cases, could pass that I still look like I'm in college. I still have my dark brown hair. Seriously, it's true. It's not colored. It's my. I look relatively like it. So I could probably. So if I used to see, I don't know, 10 years ago, hey, student ID discount, if you want half off an ice cream at Ben and Jerry's, maybe I showed him my student discount or whatever. Can't do that now. Nowadays, you got to prove it because you have to verify yourself through a third-party company or two, kind of like a governmental thing, that you have a .edu, .education email. And even then, you've got to prove, like, they have a database of what's your Social Security number, are you really registered in a higher education, or maybe even a high school education thing. At that point, you're allowed, at least online, you can go, okay, you're a student, and you can get this discount. And the discounts there are pretty cool. I am on a website right now. I'm going to give you a little tip of the day. I'm on a website. It is, I've never heard of it, very interesting website because there's a ton of discounts. It is called Unidays. Anyone ever heard of it? These probably kids are like, duh. MyUnidays.com, UNIDAYS. And you have to be a student. And I'm clicking a button here. It says start saving with Unidays. And the first thing is you have to log in. And it goes against the database, and you've got to prove you're a student. And now I'm thinking, who do I know that's a student? I am between generations right now. My three kids out of school. I have a number of cousins who have kids, but maybe they're 13 years old. They're not in school yet. It's like, I need to borrow somebody's student ID. By the way, somebody has a little student ID, maybe an email address they want to share. Go to High Tech Texting. You can find out how to reach me, and I appreciate it. I'll split the difference with you. All right. Some of the deals. What are these deals? HBO Max at 50% off. 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

0: 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Win $100 Amazon gift card. 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I'll take it for their word. So this is called, what's this called? 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There's Unit Days. Is there any? There's no more. I don't even want to start going through these things. But how about this? Who utilizes this and who didn't know about this? And I guess veterans, I'm looking at you. And I want, give me a few seconds for veterans. My dad is a veteran. Every Veterans Day, my dad usually eats 6,000 to 7,000 calories because restaurant after restaurant after restaurant offers veterans a free meal. I love it. Proud to be an American, proud to be a USA. I have one question. Why limit it to one day? Yes, I understand you do need to make a profit. You do want people in, but how about a BOGO once a month or something for veterans? But anyway, good for veterans. Veterans Day, it's I would you know, I would my parents live in Dallas, and sometimes I'm thinking, man, look at this. You got a free burger at Shake Shack. You got a free shake over here. You got a free steak dinner over here. You got a free. I was like, maybe I want to go visit my Dallas on my parents on November 11th. So there are something. Now, listen, as I get into my age, AAA, USAA, I don't believe they have anything free. I do I belong to AAA? USA? Oh, ARP. There's another one. ARP. AARP. I am not joining a. I'm not joining ARP because it's the principle of joining ARP. And I know everybody who's over 50 who is getting the ARP stuff right now, you're shaking your head. It's like, I know what you're talking about, Garf. I'm not joining ARP for their. It's like $16 a year. It probably could be the smartest thing I've ever done. I unless somebody from ARP come, I should be the spokesperson for ARP. I don't act like a 50-year-old. I know I don't look like a 50-year-old, and I could use a discount. And ARP is really trying to go digital. AARP.com. If anybody's listening from your agency, my name is Michael Garfield. Go to hightechtexan.com, but I'm not joining ARP. Any more discounts I'm missing? Talk to me over here. We've got less than 15 minutes to go when we come back. Should we do what's Michael driving this week, Callum? Or it's a lot of stuff. Got a great question. How to get a better phone signal? This is good, especially for kids who are living in big dorms, high-rise dorms. I may do that when we get back, but I am taking your questions and calls. 346-9 Texan. Michael's the name at the High Tech Texan Show.
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3: 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You don't need to call me Mr. Garfield. That is my father, who is listening, by the way, via iHeartRadio in the city of Dallas. Talk Radio 1190. Thank you so much. I am Michael. I'm not Mike. Speaking of going back to school, I was Mike when I was in grade school and high school. And for those of you... I live in Houston now, but I am from Dallas. Parents still live in the same house. I grew up in Dallas. And I was Mike. And I'm friend, quote unquote, I keep in contact with a lot of my old high school peep on Facebook. And I will comment, like, quote, I will still, and again, how long has it been since I've been in high school? 40 plus years. I'll still get a, hey, Mike, hope you're doing well. Clearly my Facebook defines me as Michael Garfield. Don't worry about that. Hey, Mike, remember when? Oh, Mike, you're funny. Like, yeah, okay. You know, I'll let it slide. So, but if we're just becoming friends, I am Michael or Garf. Garf me, the first four letters of my last name, which my youngest son has adopted to make his influencer IG account. You can follow him at That Guy Garf. He is the king of all sports, if not NFL influencing. He's That Guy Garf. Couldn't be prouder of him and my three boys. We were talking about school also, back to school. I saw this, Michael Garfield, by the way, it's called the High Tech Texan Show, if I didn't tell you. I actually went to a very large school that I continue to be proud of, Burnt Orange, the University of Texas. I have a few buddies who actually went to Michigan, as we say, Michigan. They're Michigan men. Blue and gold, baby. All right. Saw what Michigan did, and I'm debating if this is a good idea, bad idea. You need to help me about this thing. Michigan, good news if you or your kids are planning to wing it on one of your Victorian Lit finals. The University of Michigan will not be releasing official grades for its freshman's first semester. Follow me here. The university said that the pivot to a pass-fail or a pass no credit system for its very first semester classes is an effort to, quote, curb the mental health crisis, unquote, among students. No A's, B's, C's, D's, or F's. You're getting a thumbs up or a thumbs down. Now, to be sure, when I was in school in the 80s, Texas did have a pass fail. We had the option to do that in a few classes, and you didn't want to do that in your major classes. You didn't want to do that in math. You didn't want to do it in English. You didn't want to do it in science or your English or your language. You wanted the A, hopefully, if not the B. I remember pass fail when I took sleaze classes. Yes, that's what we call them. A sleaze class is you're going to go. It's fun. It ain't going to make an effort really on I apologize. It could make maybe not your intellectual life, but a sleaze class. I took weightlifting class. I took tennis at the University of Texas because you can do that. There were bowling class. I'm not kidding. You could do anything. You mean I'm going to go to play tennis lift weights, get myself healthy, get exercise, and get credit for it, that's a sleaze class. But they were only pass-fail. You would get your credits, and I guess it was 3 credits. It was like tennis 301 or something. And that was it. Towards the end, I think the student council was trying to let you choose pass-fail for any class, anyone, instead of just quote-unquote sleaze classes. By the way, the ultimate sleaze class for me, and we actually, I can make an entire hour of this, and I do have open phone lines if you want to get into it. You know me and my love of music. You know I am the king of the 80s. There's not one 80s music that does not get me. If we still were allowed to actually play real music on this radio show, instead of paying for the licensing, it would be all 80s all the time. I just saw Toto and Christopher Cross last week. I'm going to Chicago and Styx this week. I'm all 80s. I know every bit of trivia. I am Casey Kasem on steroids. There is a class I took, kid you not, at University of Texas. Don't know if it still exists. The history of rock and roll. I'm 19. I'm 20. I could have taught this class. I'm not kidding you. But it was fun. The history of freaking rock and roll. You tell me who that's going to help. Well, if you're playing trivia night in a bar, yeah. But actually for me, in the industry that I chose to be in media, to be in radio, I'm not a DJ who spins the tunes, but I'm quick when it comes to the history of rock and roll. I can hear some, I mean, you go nuts. Give me, and I don't want to play this in the open phone lines, but this is so true. You give me an artist of the 80s. And I did this last week, and I feel so sorry for my friend Doug, who I took. We drove 45 minutes to the Woodlands Concert Pavilion, and I was giving him the entire history of Toto. I didn't look it up, didn't Wikipedia it. I just knew it from listening to it in the 80s, from listening to Casey Kasem's America Top 40 Countdown, to listening to my favorite DJ Countdown before, you know, the record kicked in. I remembered it up. But what I do, it really has helped me in my business. Other than that, it's done nothing. By the way, I'm a relatively decent tennis player too, and I'm not the biggest weightlifter. Let's go back to what I was talking about, ADHD guy. The University of Michigan started a pilot program, and it's starting next year in the fall of 2027. It's going to apply to roughly about 3,500 students that enter the Michigan College of Literature, Science, and Arts. Professors will give students grades on assignments. The school will internally track grades, but the letter grades won't show up on students' transcripts. Nope. No A, B, C, D, or F. And I will tell you this, C's get degrees. See, the admin said the program is aimed at helping students transition to college-level work and explore courses that are more difficult without the risk that a bad grade early on would tank their GPAs. I dig it. Why only 3,500 students in the College of Literature, Science, and Arts? Open it up to the entire freshman incoming class, every school. There are critics right now who are saying that this new approach creates entitlement. And it doesn't do anything to improve mental health. We can debate this all we want, but this is not new. And I know for a fact, there are other schools. California Institute of Technology, Swarthmore, Wellesley. They've had similar programs. MIT, they've been doing this since 1968. Did you ever take a pass-fail? We're getting ready to the top of the hour here. Did you ever take a pass-fail class? The only issue I ever had with the pass-fail, because we knew where we stood. Internally, we knew if we had a 80, 85, a 90, or failing on a test. All you needed to pass fails, I guess you had to get a 60%, so you're above an F. The only thing that I wanted to happen is if I knew I had an over 90%, which would have been an A at a pass fail situation, I would have liked to flip it to a grading system other than taking the pass-fail. I would have liked to take in the credit for an A, because I think for your GPA, that actually certainly helps. There you go. There's my student stuff. Back to school stuff here. Next hour, when we come back, I'm going to start with, this is a question I got. Michael, my son moved to a dorm. His phone now is barely working. How can he get a better phone signal? I will give you like 6 or 7 steps of how you or anybody can get a better signal on your phone wherever you go. And by the way, before you throw out your old USB thumb drive, should you be cleaning and doing some fall cleaning, not spring cleaning? Here's some things I want you to do. Just trying to help you. I'm a high-tech Texan show. 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
0: Over the Strait, I'm Angelo Bavaro, Fox News. Iranian officials are pushing back on comments made by President Trump Friday that the U.S. could make the Strait of Hormuz its territory after the war.
12: In that same speech, the president also addressed the economic pain that many Americans are feeling as a result of this war, and he promised it will be worth it.
13: For you to pay a tiny little bit more for your gasoline, just remember, you're doing it so that a very evil country cannot have a country. Really, it's the number one state sponsor of terror in the world. They have no leadership.
12: The Iranian leadership has been largely speaking with one voice, saying they control it and that no ships should pass without their prior approval. Iran's deputy foreign minister, the latest to weigh in via X, saying, quote, the Strait of Hormuz cannot be seized by tweet, nor by aircraft carrier, nor by issuing an order.
0: Fox's Jonathan Hunt. Luigi Mangione pleaded guilty to federal stalking charges Friday and admitted to killing UnitedHealthcare CEO Brian Thompson.
14: Mangione telling a federal judge this, quote, before traveling to New York, I used a 3D printer to make part of a gun. On the morning of December 4th, 2024, I shot Mr. Thompson in Manhattan and he died. I knew what I was doing was illegal. Mangione also admitted he emailed UnitedHealthcare's leadership posing as an investor, tricking them into sharing the location of its investor conference in New York City. And as Mangione confessed, Brian Thompson's wife took deep breaths. She wiped away tears. The grieving family, that includes two sons, said this in a statement, quote, today's guilty plea marks an important step towards justice for Brian and for our family. While nothing will ease the pain of losing him, we are grateful that the federal justice system has held the person responsible for this heinous act accountable.
0: That is Fox's Chandley Painter. Sentencing is set for December 18th. 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
15: Texas Governor Greg Abbott says no to Islamic foot washing stations at Texas airports, citing no single religion gets special treatment. The governor ordered a review of state grants to George Bush and DFW airports. In Austin, Whole Foods is recalling dozens of products containing jalapenos across Texas over potential salmonella contamination. It comes days after Taylor Farms recalled jalapeno products sold at Target, Kroger, Walmart, and Trader Joe's across almost 30 states. Meanwhile, security camera company Flock Safety has announced changes to its privacy safeguards amid public opposition to use the devices and concerns over law enforcement misuse of the technology. I'm Erica Smith.
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16: Loop 1604 westbound off-ramp towards La Cantera Parkway is closed due to construction. I-10 eastbound off-ramp towards UTSA Boulevard is also closed for construction. I'm Alexis, News Radio 1200 WOAI.
17: With afternoon sun today and gusty winds up from the south and southeast, the high should hit 99 with a triple-digit heat index. Tonight clear down to 76 and sunny tomorrow afternoon with a high in the upper 90s. I'm meteorologist Jeff Marr from the Weather Channel on San Antonio's official weather station, News Radio 1200 WOAI.
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0: 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If it's time to talk about your retirement, it's time to actually do the math on your retirement. If you're thinking about it, let's put pencil to paper. It's time to do it. Jay Kirkwood is here once again. Jay, how are you doing today?
1: Fantastic, Randy. What's new with you?
0: Well, you know what? We're going to talk about something that you deal with all the time. And you tell me that, you know, people come to you and there's layoffs at work and all of a sudden people have to retire early and all that kind of thing. Well, there's a lot of companies right now that are trying to avoid all that. So they're saying, how can we cut costs without laying people off? And one of the things that we're finding around the country right now is companies are temporarily suspending their match in their 401k. So let's get into our audience's head and shoes here for just a second, because you're 62 years old. You're on the glide path to retirement. Another 3 years or so, maybe 4 or 5 years, you're going to do it. And they take away the one thing that you're there for, and that is that 401k and that match. So if somebody comes in and they're in their 60s and they're kind of thinking about retirement, should they move out of that employer 401k because you're not getting the match anymore and move that money over to a brokerage account or something that's more under their control? Are we missing something here? Should it be time for me to go over to the Roth because I have enough tax deferred money? Lots of questions. How do we deal with this one?
1: Yeah, lots of questions going on there. And, you know, at a higher level, the topic this brings up, and we end up having this conversation a lot with the children of our clients who, they're not just entering the workforce, but, you know, they might have been in the workforce 5 to 10 or 12 years. Mm-hmm. And the discussion we're having with them to try and prepare them for retirement is, hey, you're not going to get the same deal your mom and dad did. Mm-hmm. All right, this is going to be more and more on you. And if you don't basically empower yourself to take your retirement planning into your hands, there's not going to be a pension there for you. There probably will be Social Security, but they're not going to get it at 62 or 67 or anything like that, very likely. And this is another one of kind of that topic, right? Is there's a 401k and we were matching it. The problem you see with these sorts of things is once they pull it, it's like, well, kind of, yeah, things are tough. We've got to pull it. And then it just never really comes back, right? Even so, do you remember in 2000, you didn't used to have to pay for luggage,
0: right?
1: Remember that,
0: right?
1: Like when you flew, you didn't used to have to pay for luggage. You also used to get, if you go way back, you used to get a meal, right? Mm-hmm. And then 2000, oh, oil's $150 a barrel. Well, we got to cut costs, and you got to charge you for luggage now. That never went away.
0: No, it didn't.
1: So those sorts of things, it could be a wholesale change, right? That you've got to prepare for. And it depends on someone's situation. So you mentioned, you know, should we move the money out of the 401k? A lot of people don't realize this, but most 401ks, we've only come across two in like 15 years that couldn't do this. Once you get to 59 and a half, you can stay at your employer, keep contributing to your 401k. If they have a match, you still keep getting the match, but you move your balance out of the 401k. Mm-hmm. You can do that, right? A lot of people aren't aware of these options that are available to them. But should you keep contributing? Should you not? Should you do a Roth? Should you move it out? What's your situation? Mm-hmm. It's all going to be dependent on what's going on with you. But the biggest thing I'd like people to take away from this is looking at being responsible for their retirement themselves, because no one's coming to save you with this.
0: Yeah.
1: That's just not right. Right. Pensions aren't making a comeback. If anything, you know, they're on the extinction list. 401ks don't seem to be getting more generous. This sort of thing is going on more and more, right?
0: So would you look at this situation and look at somebody and say, okay, you've got a nice 401k here. It's time to stop putting money away in the tax deferred bucket because you're just compounding your tax problem later in life. If you still want to contribute, if they have a Roth 401k option, let's move the money over there or move the money into your own brokerage account. Does there come a point where you say you've got enough tax deferred money? We need to move elsewhere.
1: Yeah. Compounding the tax problem is definitely a discussion that we have. It comes up a lot. Is if you're still getting an employer match, their match is going into the pre-tax anyway. Right. So even if you do your Roth contribution, if you are getting a match, that's going into the pre-tax side anyway. But it gets even more complicated than that, Randy. You know, is it at a point now where, hey, we want to retire, we've got a bit of debt, is it more financially practical to redirect that money into paying off debt and improving our cash flow when we retire? Mm-hmm. Maybe. Maybe that's the thing that we can do. Does it make sense to move money from the 401k out into a brokerage account somewhere, a brokerage IRA account somewhere? And instead of being, you know, every 401k is a little bit different, but the vast majority have very few options.
0: Yeah,
1: right?
0: It's kind of limited.
1: Yeah. You might have 15, 20 options, and then 7 or 8 of those are actually just target date funds anyway, which are mixtures of the others, right? Yeah. And is now the time to look at, hey, let me get out of this restrictive environment to a degree that I'm in with the 401k. And as I'm preparing for retirement, open my options up from a couple dozen to hundreds of thousands.
0: Right.
1: Is that likely could be a conversation as well. It's all about getting ahead of what's coming up in your retirement.
0: And this is one of those situations and stories that I think is really kind of showing that spotlight on why to come in early. If you had Jay in your corner and you were working with him, you know, saying, I'm going to retire 3-5 years from now, and something like this happened, you've got him as a resource. And you can go in and say, Jay, they just did this. I'm still working. What do I do? And that can be invaluable. So we talk about, you know, if it's 3 years from retirement, 5 years from retirement, hey, let's get a real good bead on your retirement right now. And Jay will do that with the team at no cost or obligation. Let's talk through it. Secure financial management at retire210.com. That's the website. Tool around there. Learn more about Jay and the team. Jay's book there is Wall Street's Game. It's down at the bottom of the page there. You can download one of the chapters on that. If you come in for a meeting, you get the entire book. And we'll go through those steps for retirement that we talk about here on the show. Retire210.com or 210-985-6200. 210-985-6200. All right, there was a kind of famous survey that was done back in the 80s, and they asked people to rate their own driving skills. 93% of them said, I am an above-average driver.
1: Of course.
0: That's mathematically impossible. That can't be. But that's what they said. They had a very high opinion of themselves. Okay, fast forward to this last year. A study was done asking people to rate their skills on how they could plan their own retirement. Mm-hmm. 67% of people were confident, I can do this on my own. Sometimes perception is not reality. Okay. So I get it. There's enough information out there for people to do this and to do it yourself. Or that's cool. That's fine. But, you know, what would somebody miss? What are the common things? Somebody comes in, and I know you tell me sometimes people come in just to find out, get a pat on the back, say you're doing just fine. Well, what are the things that you say sometimes are glaring errors that they missed on the do-it-yourselfer?
1: Yeah. So side note on that, you probably haven't seen it. I probably get a different feed in Facebook than you do, I'm sure. They did something similar. So they had like 10 guys. They asked like, hey, if you're on the, on a plane and then the pilot died or whatever, right? Pilot couldn't land. Like, could you land it? Like 90% like, oh yeah, yeah.
0: Oh,
1: like,
0: I can do
1: for
0: that.
1: For sure. Right. So then they put them in like this, professional grade simulator.
0: Yeah.
1: Like, all right. Go for it.
0: And
1: it wasn't pretty. It wasn't pretty.
0: I actually did that once. I went to Delta. And they put us in the simulator and they gave us all this and I'm bringing the plane down and I didn't realize that the black on this side was the runway. The black on this side was the runway. In between was grass. I thought that was the runway and I put her down in the grass. It was not good. It was not good at all.
1: Yeah. One guy got it down and he said he wasn't a pilot, but I have my doubts.
0: Okay.
1: About that. Anyhow, right? What surprises me with this sort of stuff, and you know, we've had this conversation offline before too, like if somebody is, you know, do it yourself, we kind of have a bit of a rule like, hey, good luck to you. Like, we don't want to try and change your mind. Like, the worst thing is trying to work with somebody who thinks they can do it better, right?
0: Sure.
1: So we're certainly not in that business of trying to bring people on. But what surprises me with that confidence level is, and I learned this concept when I was reading something about Jeff Bezos and like kind of how he built Amazon. And he talks about, hey, when you're making decisions or you're deciding what to do, look at if this is a one-way door or a two-way door, right? If it's a two-way door, go in, do it, no big deal. It doesn't work out. You can come back, right? You know, no harm, no foul. If it's a one-way door and the repercussions of those actions could have unchangeable consequences, be much more careful.
0: Gotcha.
1: And I would think retirement is a one-way door, right? Like if you go in there and you make some mistakes, you may not be able to recover from it. And, you know, I think I've shared this story with you before. We had a lady, this is like 10 years ago. She came to one of our events and she attended and she chatted with me like very briefly after. And she said, yeah, like I want to come and talk to you at some point. I said, okay. And, it was probably 6 months or maybe 8 or 9 months even before she came, and she came in and saw me. And in the meantime, she set an appointment, canceled it, set an appointment, canceled it, finally came in. I didn't really know what was going on with her, like what the hesitation was. Maybe it was just busy, you know, life got in her way. And it wasn't that. It's she was embarrassed about what had happened, right? She'd retired, I don't know, a year or so before. And she came in, she said, you know, I don't think you can help me with this. Because of, you know, it's already happened, but, you know, I at least want to talk to somebody about it and see, you know, just do the due diligence I should have done before. Okay. Right. And so she'd retired. She had about $1 million in a 401k. And her dream was always to have a beach house down on the coast here. So she retired and paid cash for her dream beach house. Where do you think that cash came from?
0: I'm guessing her 401k.
1: Yeah. Mm-hmm. And so it comes from a 401k. and side note on that, right? And she kind of mentioned this. And I'm like, okay, this is kind of where the real problem lies. And I don't know if she's even realized it. It was her brother or her neighbor or somebody who considers themselves a financial expert was telling her, hey, you can buy a house in your IRA or your 401k, which technically it's true. There's a way to do that. But you also can't enjoy it either. It's got to be an investment, right? Like you can't. And so, I mean, her problem was way bigger than that. So she went and bought it and didn't put it in an IRA or anything anyway, right? Just took $500,000 out. And so with your 401k, they're going to withhold 20%. And so she was like, oh, well, yeah, like they're withholding. Well, she did this the same year that she retired to, right? Like towards the end of the, and so she's got her and her husband's income plus 500,000 on top of it. Well, 20% is not going to be enough. So she goes and buys the house. And so it's not until tax season that she's got this six-figure tax bill.
0: Yeah.
1: And well, she doesn't have a couple hundred thousand lying around.
0: So she took it out of the 401k again.
1: Where's she going to get it?
0: Ah. Right?
1: So they withheld, and again, it wasn't enough. I mean, it wasn't as bad the next time, right? But she still, and so, you know, this house, this $500,000 house cost her, I don't know, $600,000-$700,000, like wipes out most of the 401k. And she said, I hate the house. I hate it now. Because like every time I'm there, this is what I'm thinking of. And I mean, she was right. I couldn't help her.
0: Yeah.
1: Like, what am I going to do?
0: What's done is done, yeah.
1: Right, what's done is done. And those are the sorts of things that if you just had someone to talk to about it, they might be, hey, you can do what you wish. Just be aware the repercussion is this, this, and this. And you might want to think twice about that.
0: We hear it all the time. Do-it-yourselfers are really focused on investments, but they sometimes are not even thinking about taxes. And that can come back and bite you. You can move your money forward 10, 15%, but if you lose hundreds of thousands of dollars in taxes, where does that get you? Okay.
1: That's right.
0: Let's talk through this. If I know you, there are some do-it-yourselfers out there right now that are listening to us because they're wondering, do I have all my bases covered? The one thing that you don't want is 5 years into retirement and get a big tax bill and go, what happened? I didn't see this coming. Let's give you that view of what's coming. Give Jay a call. Give the team a call. Let's sit down and run your numbers for retirement. And at no cost, no obligation, let's get a look at this. Retire210.com is the website. You can start right there, tool around a little bit, learn more about secure financial management. Jay's book, which is Wall Street's Game, is right there at the bottom of the page. You can download a chapter there. If you come in for a meeting, we'll give you a copy of the book. But it's time to talk about your retirement and get the nuts and bolts done. 210-985-6200, 210-985-6200. 210-985-6200. 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

0: 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All right, you've heard of the 60-40 portfolio. It's kind of a generic, broad brushstroke thing that the Wall Street folks think should do you well in retirement. 60% stocks, 40% bonds. Well, Vanguard just came out with a surprising recommendation. They said you should flip it. 40% stocks and 60% bonds, which seems very much like a retirement portfolio. But I was wondering, why does Vanguard not see the future as being bright? Is that a good recommendation for a retiree? Or how do you figure out the pie, the 60-40, 40-60, 70-30? How do you figure that part out?
1: Well, what we talk about this concept a lot, right, is who's that recommendation for? Right? Is it for the person who has no guaranteed income and they're going to have to rely off their portfolio for their whole retirement? Maybe it's right for them. I don't know. Is it for somebody who already has a strong pension and they have Social Security as well and they're not even using this and they can afford to take the risk? I don't know if that's a very good recommendation for them. So it's all about context. You know, we've talked before about Susie Orman and O'Leary coming up with these numbers, 3 million, 5 million, whatever it is, right? And it's the same thing. Who is that for? Because you can't give random advice like that. But I will say this. Vanguard has been harping for the last 5 years that people need to get more conservative, and if you listen to them, you would have missed out on

0: significant returns in the market. And that comes with trying to predict the future, doesn't it?
1: Right.
0: Right. This is what happens to you when you try and predict the future. More so than this, what I think this opens the conversation to that's important is, and I think this is kind of more behind what they're pushing here, a lot of retirees have way too much risk in their portfolios.
1: Mm-hmm.
0: Right? Way too much risk. And it's a factor of a couple things. First of all, we talk about the mind shift and the move from work life to retirement life, right? So, you know, for decades, you've been there at work, diligently putting away into your 401k, investing, probably having a match from your employer. For most of the boomers retiring and the older Gen Xers, the market has been very good to you. Yeah, there's been some bumps here and here. Yeah, 2008, that stunk. That's right.
1: Mm-hmm.
0: Yeah, 2022 recently, we're down 20%. Yeah, outside of that, it's been relatively good to you. And you've had good growth in there, right? So you've got this kind of ecosystem you've experienced for, let's call it 40 years. And now you come to retire. That's a pretty big mind shift. To change from work life to retirement, you say, well, hey, everything's changing now where your mind has been growth, growth, growth, growth, growth for 40 years. And now, like, well, why would I change to growth? Well, it only takes a bit of a market correction to kind of wake up to the reality of, wow, this can go down, and it goes down a lot faster when I'm not adding to it in a down market as well.
1: Mm-hmm.
0: And this is what I believe, just as an outside observer, is that this information that's coming from places like Vanguard, that, hey, be more conservative, in this case, flip the portfolio. It is problematic advice because it's not personalized. The overarching theme I believe that they're trying to create is, you're retired now. Things are different. What got you to where you are now will not get you through the next 20, 30 years of retirement. I think we've talked about this before. The best kind of real world analogy I can give of stepping back from, you know, the work examples we give is it's not uncommon now that someone scales Mount Everest. Like, I don't know. Back when you were a kid, Randy, but I remember being as a kid, it was just like, how many people have been there? Like four.
1: Right.
0: Now it's like, yeah, right. Now it's like, it's, they take hundreds of people up at once, it seems.
1: Yep.
0: Right.
1: Yep.
0: And I've got to imagine this phenomenon I'm about to describe is caused by this problem. When everyone's going up, we're doing something that's pretty dangerous, right? What's the top of it? Like 28,000
1: feet
0: or something, whatever it is. Yeah. 29,000 feet. You've got to imagine, you know, unless you're a Sherpa, most people have got to be on oxygen up there. I mean, that's where airliners fly, right?
1: Mm-hmm.
0: So you're like, okay, like, we've got to get up there, be very safe, double check everything, got our oxygen with us. All right, just slow and steady. Let's get up there. And you get there, it's like, I've done it. Guess where most of the deaths happen?
1: On the way down.
0: When they're coming down.
1: Yeah.
0: Right. So like, hey, we got there. The risk is behind us. The danger is behind us. No, it's not. It's actually just starting.
1: Mm-hmm.
0: And because you think you've overcome the hardest part, in this case, scaling the summit, in the investment side of it, I've accumulated the wealth. Well, the real risk now is in the decumulation, the spending, the funding of your retirement.
1: And you're encountering things on the way down that you never happened in your life on the way up. I mean, one of them is you are now in charge of your healthcare. You are now in charge of your tax planning. You are now in charge of, you know, what happens to you if you have to go into some kind of a long-term care facility or something like that. These are things that you never dealt with before. And now you also have cut off your employer paycheck. So that money that's coming in every month, now you're wondering how that is all going to work. So the trip on the way down really is, I mean, you need a different kind of Sherpa on the way down than you needed on the way up, don't you?
0: Well, you know, what I think the smarter people realize is that the advisor that will get me through retirement is different from the person who got me to where it is, right?
1: Mm-hmm.
0: It doesn't mean they're better or they're worse. It's a different skill set. Just like if you have a health condition I want the guy who specializes in that issue, right? I don't want to go to my general practitioner for a heart issue. I don't want to go to a foot guy if I've got a toothache. But I want the guy that just does this all the time. It doesn't matter. It doesn't mean the other guy isn't good. I'm sure he's great at what he does. You need the expert who specializes in getting people through retirement.
1: And that's what Jay does. He lives in this retirement area. You're going to retire once, as I say. Jay has retired hundreds and hundreds of people. And to take advantage of that experience to say, okay, what am I experiencing and what am I going to experience 5, 10 years, 15 years, 20 years from now? What's out there that I need to know about? That's the kind of information you'll get as you put together a retirement plan with Jay and the team at Secure Financial Management. 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Tell us about your taxes. 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Do you have parents that lived into their 90s? That's an important aspect of these things as well. There's a lot to talk about. Let's get your questions answered. No cost or obligation. Retire210.com. You can set it up right there. There's a place for you to put some information in there. And don't forget about the book right down there at the bottom of the page called Wall Street's Game. That is all the time we have on this week for Clear Skies Retirement. We hope you have a great weekend. We'll be here next week. We hope you will be too. Have a great weekend.

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1: At least five people were injured in a shooting early this morning at Virginia State University. The shooting happened around 1:30 a.m. outside a residence hall at the historically black university in Chesterfield, Virginia. University officials say the shooting prompted a campus shutdown as police searched for multiple suspects. The victims were taken to nearby hospitals, with one of the five wounded listed in critical condition. No arrests have been reported. Hawaii is on alert as Tropical Storm Lala moves closer to the Big Island. The National Weather Service says Hawaii Island is under a hurricane warning, with winds potentially reaching 110 miles per hour. Morgan Chesky reports from Hilo.
2: While the brunt of this storm is expected to hit the Big Island, the island of Maui and the city of Honolulu also expecting incredibly heavy rain.
1: Maui is warning of winds up to 73 miles per hour. All public schools have been closed, and the Hawaii National Guard is on standby, and Hawaiian Airlines has canceled dozens of flights. I'm Lisa Carton.
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3: 35 southbound between Evans Road and Olympia Parkway, we have construction that has the right lane closed. I-10 eastbound off-ramp towards UTSA Boulevard is closed due to construction. I'm Alexis, News Radio 1200 WOAI.
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15: 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My name is Randy Cook, and each week Jay and I get together here and talk through some of the financial headlines. And what we really want to do is get to your headlines. What are you feeling about this whole business called retirement? You're coming up on it. You see your friends retire. You see your family retire. You see your coworkers retire. You wonder how this is going to turn out with you, and you need a little help. That's why we introduce you to Jay. Jay, how are you doing today?
13: I'm hanging in there, Randy. Summer's officially here. I'm not a heat guy. I'm not about you, but what about... Yeah, so I'm kind of in the wrong place to not be a heat guy.
15: I was just going to say,
13: right?
15: San Antonio in the summer, if you want to get out of the heat, this is not the place to go.
13: Yeah.
15: Oh, well.
13: I need to do a migration like the birds or something.
15: Well, you got a plane. So
13: that's true.
15: You can do that. That's for sure.
13: It is
15: that time of the year where we're spending a little more time inside. That is true. So maybe it's time for us to sit down and actually crunch a few numbers for retirement. That's an inside kind of thing. So we'll talk about that today. And that's why we have this show, is to sit down to introduce you to Jay and talk about what people are experiencing for retirement, what
7: problems they're having and how Jay can help fix those things. So we're going to start today by talking about the main thing that we're all concerned about is where's the money come from when it comes to retirement? And I've got a list here from Investopedia, and it says here's where people get their income in retirement. So 30% comes from Social Security. 27% comes from part-time work. I thought that was kind of interesting.
10: Mm-hmm.
7: 23% coming from pensions and savings. 12% coming from asset income. Okay, so what that means to me is only 12% of people's money is dedicated to making them money. And so, I mean, if you've got a good Social Security and you got a pension and you got a part-time job, maybe you don't need to make your money work that hard. But 12%, I wanted to ask you, that seems like a low number to me, Jay. What is that? Is that low? Is that common? Is that uncommon? What do you see there?
13: Yeah, you know what's interesting with those first three that you mentioned? So it was Social Security, part-time job, and pension, right? Mm-hmm, that was the top three? Okay. Mm-hmm. So, yeah, a part-time job isn't guaranteed income technically, but let's say it's not relying on the stock market, right?
7: Right, right.
13: I mean, it's your own kind of labor, your own kind of effort. If you lost that job, you could probably find another part-time job somewhere. Mm-hmm. The top three sources are kind of some form of guaranteed income.
7: Yeah. Yeah, they are in a way. Yeah.
13: Right.
7: They truly are.
13: And and it kind of tells the story of what do people live off in retirement and what do they prefer to live off in retirement? Like the reason that 12% is so low for the assets is especially as people get more into retirement. So like we see this all the time. People retire. They've been they've done a great job with their 401k. It's growing. They've been investing and they're in that mindset, right? They haven't really pivoted. They haven't done that 180 of going from work-life mindset to retirement mindset. And the assets are just there. It's growing. And then you're going to get a correction at some point. Like every year, it's very common to have a couple of 5% drawdowns and a 10% drawdown, even inside of a bull market.
7: Mm-hmm.
13: And they get one of those and it's like, whoa, wait a second. I'm not contributing to this anymore. So I'm drawing it down as well instead of contributing it. And what if I have to draw down during one of these 10% or worse markets? And we get into what's called a sequence of return risk.
7: Mm-hmm.
13: And the mindset starts to change. So the 12% being where it is, it's not that surprising.
7: Okay, so what I'm hearing from you is this. People will spend their Social Security. People will spend the money that they have coming in from a job. People will spend their pension money, but they're a little hesitant to spend that 401k money. So that kind of tells us what mindset people are in. As long as the money still keep coming in, they're okay to spend it. That's your work mindset.
13: Well, because with those examples that you just gave, the part-time job, Social Security, pensions, and you could do pension / guaranteed income product someone set up themselves, right? Once they got out of work. When you spend that money, what's happening the next month?
7: You get more.
13: With your investments, what's happening the next month?
7: You don't know. It could go up, could go down, could go static.
13: Well, there's your answer.
7: Okay.
13: Right? That's why it's easy to spend that stuff.
7: Yep.
13: It's like, I spend it, I drain that pot. Mm-hmm. All right, well, I spent a little bit too much too quickly this month, so I got to just chill out till it hits my account next month, and then it will be back again. With your variable investments, let's call it, your equities, your bonds, your managed money is what we call it in the industry, right?
7: Mm-hmm.
13: I think you should have some of that. Absolutely. You should have some growth in your plan. Should you be relying on that every month? It doesn't make most people very comfortable.
7: Gotcha. So it makes sense then that as you sit down and talk to Jay and the team at Secure Financial Management, this should be one of your questions. How can I build income that keeps on coming in? And to take that 401k and build it into something that is guaranteed income. Great question. And it should be one that we go through. Give Jay a call. Give the team a call. Let's sit down and talk through that. How does all this money that I've saved all these years become a paycheck for me in retirement? Great question. Let's get you the answer. 210-985-6200 is the number. 210-985-6200. No cost, no obligation. Look at your retirement. You can also use the website, which is retire210.com. And there you'll see your book, Wall Street's Game. We talk about this each week. This is kind of a compilation of what you're kind of up against when it comes to going into this financial circus that we're talking about here.
13: Yeah.
7: Jay, what's in the book? They can download a chapter if if they just go to the website?
13: Yeah, they can download the first chapter there, and then anybody from the show who comes in and sets an appointment, we give them a copy of the book when they come in. And really, you know, most people who read that book, because it's on Amazon, and so they're all over the country, they could be all over the world even. Most people who read that book, I'm never going to meet them face to face.
7: Right.
13: And the whole point of that was to try and pull back the curtain and show you a little bit of, you know, it's called Wall Street's Game because it's a game and you don't have the rules going in your favor, right? And try and give you a little bit of insight about what you're up against, how the industry actually works, some things to try and help you avoid the mistakes. And it took me a long time to write it, Randy. I think I told you this. When I started, I was single. I had no kids. And by the time I finished it, I was married and had one kid. So that tells you how long it took.
7: Well, he put a lot of work into it. And if you're doing your homework on retirement, this might be a great place to start. So go to the website, retire210.com. You'll see down at the bottom of the page there, Wall Street's Game. Just click there, and you'll be able to download a chapter. If you come in and do a meeting, we'll get you a copy of the entire book. All right, so 401ks and Roths and Roth conversions. You know, people say, I don't want to be in that tax time bomb that they talk about. Mm-hmm. So I'm going to start moving some of this money from the tax deferred place to the tax free place. Well, there's an article in MarketWatch that says this. If you are going to do this movement from your 401k over to a Roth, you're making a lot of assumptions. You're assuming the taxes are going to go up. You're assuming how long you're going to live. You're assuming that your investment returns will be this or that. And you're assuming what inflation will be. And according to the article, you're just assuming too much. And this is kind of a risky move. So what would be your answer to that one, Jay?
13: Yeah, it's not wrong. Is it, and this applies to so much in life, right? Is it a little bit more of an art than a science? I would say, yeah, right? Because there's all those variables that we don't know. Having said that, there are also some things that are clearly wrong to do with Roth conversions, right? Mm-hmm. And I'll give you an example of a situation we had recently. I was working on this case with one of the advisors. We had someone set a meeting with us, and he was out west somewhere. I don't know if he was in Midland or Abilene or somewhere out there. He set an appointment with us, and this was his concern. It wasn't, do I have enough money? Because he was very well set up with that. It was now, kind of, you know, how do I make sure I do the right things in retirement with the investment? And the big thing was the tax question. Mm-hmm. And, you know, one of the first things he has an advisor already out there in wherever he is. And, you know, one of the first questions we always ask is, you've got an advisor. Why are you here talking to us? There's obviously a reason, right? There's some reason you're here talking to us. And he said, hey, look, they're great people. The guy I've been working with for a while, he's an investment manager, got no complaints, like the guy. His spouse is a CPA and she does my taxes. I like her as well, but I always seem to be starting the conversation and bringing ideas, and I never get any ideas brought to me. And I've got this, I know I've got this tax, his term,

0: want to put the timeline at, and I'm just going to have taxes nonstop until I die, right? So he's trying to get ahead of that. And so we said, well, what have you done so far? He's like, well, you know, the only recommendation they've given me is to do a Roth conversion. So like now, while he and his wife are still working.
1: Oh man.
0: And he said, yeah.
1: Oh.
0: And he said, and I said, well, how many of those have you done? He's like, well, I've done $100,000 conversion for each of the past, I can't remember if he said 2 or 3 years. And I, you know, kind of the conversation went, there's lots of the things we can discuss about this, just like we said here, right? There's all these variables coming up.
1: Yeah.
0: I can tell you right now, that decision was not the right decision.
1: Yeah. I mean, you're adding that on to his big income already. That's a problem.
0: Stacking $100,000 on top of very high income earners already.
1: Yeah.
0: That's there's plenty of other options and maybe right answers. That's definitely a wrong one.
1: Right. Well, the other alternative is to do nothing. And if you do nothing, you're still going to be in a tax problem, right?
0: Yeah. Yeah. But think about this guy, right? This is just and we're not even getting into deep planning here, right? He was 57, I think he was. He's going to work for another few years. They're not going to be on $600,000-$700,000 in retirement income. Like they're just not, right? So are they just without even doing much advanced planning? Is there an opportunity coming down the road in the next few years where we could do this at least a little bit more efficiently? I would say so.
1: Yeah. Yeah.
0: Right. And that's without even really kind of getting into the nuts and bolts of the whole thing. That's an easy one right away. So when people talk about, you know, Roth conversions, is there a definite right options? There's too many variables for you to know if it's a definite right options. Are there some definite wrong options? Yes.
1: And we've heard so many of those stories of people making a misstep when it comes to this. Good to have somebody on your side who's gone through this before. The math here is kind of difficult. Let's leave it to people who've been in retirement and doing retirement for a number of years. You didn't do this once. Jay's doing it hundreds of times. So let's lean on some of that. Give Jay a call if that's one of your questions. I'm going into retirement with this huge 401k. I don't want to get pounded in taxes. What do I do? Great question. Let's get it underway. 210-985-6200 is the number. It's a no cost, no obligation look at your retirement. Really, it's a conversation to find out where you are and what your questions are. It's 210-985-6200. You can also use the website retire210.com. There's a place for you to put some information in there. The team reaches out to you. There's also his book, Wall Street's Game, which is there. You can download a chapter of that and kind of do a little homework before your meeting. Again, 210-985-6200. We're going to take a break. Come right back. Are you figuring out what date you want to retire? Do you have a year? Do you have an age? Do you have a month? Well, sometimes those things work and sometimes they don't. We'll talk about it coming up next on Clear Skies Retirement.

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1: 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If it's time to talk about your retirement, let's not put that off. Let's not procrastinate anymore. Let's get you from that place where you're wondering if this is going to work to knowing what you are up against. Here's the number, 210-985-6200. Well, I was looking at a headline here, and this is from Market Watch, and it says, here's one of the big mistakes that people make in retirement, and that is choosing your retirement date. Yeah, you could say, I'll go to 65, I'll get Medicare, I'll retire. I'll go to 67, I'll get my full Social Security, I'll retire. You pick a day, you pick a time, you pick a year, and the chances are real good you're not going to

0: get there. Over 50% of the time, people's retirement date that they choose, they don't make it. And it's not because they die. It's because they get sick of work and they leave. Or or they get kicked out because their employer says, you're making too much money. We're going to bring in somebody else. Or something else happens at home. So, Jay, my question here is this. If somebody walks in and not knowing, you know, what the future looks like, and none of us do, can you sit down with somebody and say, okay, let's figure this 3 years from now, a retirement date, 2 years from now, 1 year from now, and if all just goes crazy, can you get me retired today? Do we have those options?
1: Yeah, well, we always start with what does it look like now, and then what does it look like if you leave when you plan to leave? And you're so right with what you said there. You know, it can be health, right? It can be a health, especially if you're someone who has a bit of a manual labor intensive sort of job. It could be health. It could we have a lot of clients from a very large employer here in town, and they retire and they'll come and utilize our services. Layoffs all the time going on, right? Just kind of be like cyclical. And it's not just them. It's across many industries across the whole country. You know, I had this conversation just the other day with one of our economists, and I said, you know, I don't know if I'm right on this, but just on the ground from what we experienced, hopefully we never go through a COVID situation again, but that pulled forward 3 to 4 years probably worth of retirements. You know, so many people that were going to retire in 22, 23, 24 came and saw us and were like, yeah, if I can, I'm done. Like I want to get out of here. So we just did this the other day for a client. He's planning to retire at the end of next year. And he said, yeah, show me that. But there was just a reorg where I was, and I've got this new boss. Seems pretty cool, but you never know. and you know, I've only had a couple of weeks with him, so what does it look like right now? And that's a smart thing to do, isn't it?
0: Is it?
1: Yeah, isn't that a smart thing to do? Is what is my situation now? So do I even have the option that if this new change is not for me, can I leave? Or do I just have to find a way to put up with it? Right? So a smart thing to do to get ahead of things is what you're doing there.
0: One of the things I'll tell you that we'll get to you is my wife is 1 year older than me. She retired. So I'm leaving for work every day. She's on the couch in her sweats, under a blanket, petting the cat. And I'm thinking, you know, it's kind of looking kind of good there. And, and it's hard when one spouse retires and then the other one's still going. So that's another reason that people will go, you know, they get 6 months into this and they go, I want out as well. We want to go have our retirement. So
1: there's, but you and your wife get along pretty well. Right?
0: We do get along pretty well. But
1: it could be the opposite. You might want to keep working.
0: We've already had the discussion about how much golf. And I said, I'm thinking maybe 2 days a week. She goes, I'm thinking 3 or 4. What do you think?
1: There you go.
0: You're listening to Clear Skies Retirement with Jay Kirkwood at Secure Financial Management. 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Then you can pull the string when you want to. 210-985-6200. 210-985-6200 for a no cost, no obligation look at your retirement. And what we talk about is on the show, the Get Me to Retirement 5 Steps. So talk about that a little bit, because that's what they're going to find on the website, along with your book. And we'll talk about that in just a second here. But your steps, if somebody calls, what's the process that people go through?
1: Yeah, so we've got a multi-step process that we go through. And the reason this is important, or come full circle, I'll come back to that. But let's walk through the process first. So it's come in, let's figure out what's going on with you. Let's get a plan together. If you feel comfortable with us, let's implement that plan and let's keep looking at it. Probably the biggest upset you see in the financial planning industry is that if someone's getting ready to retire, how long is that retirement going to be? It could easily be 20 years, 20 years plus, 20, 25 years plus. And however you set this plan up at this current time, all I can promise you, it's not going to unwind the exact way that you think it is, right? We just talked before about, you know, people, very few people retire on the date that they think they're going to. Well, because life happens. Well, extrapolate that over several decades, and I can promise you that the plan that's put together current day is going to need to pivot. And we have people come and see us from other advisors, and like, yeah, we haven't we kind of put a plan together, and I don't know if we're on track. We haven't really talked about it in years. Well, probably some things need to change. And the reason this process is important is I still remember this conversation. This lady was, she wasn't my first client, but she was definitely early on when I left and started Secure Financial Management. And I didn't know that this was kind of like a test when she came in and she said it. And it wasn't until years later she explained it to me, and I was like, okay, that makes sense. I was the third. Yeah, it was just me back then. Right now we got a bunch of advisors and stuff. Okay. This was just me. And so she comes in and she says, well, I just need you to tell me if I can retire. And I said, I don't know. I just met her. Mm-hmm. I said, I don't know. You know, let's kind of talk about things. Figure out what you've got to work with. What are you trying to achieve? Is it practical? Get that plan together, and I can give you an answer then about yes, you can retire, and no, you can't. She said, okay, great. You know, we'll do that. Went through the whole process. Anyway, fast forward, she becomes a client. It's several years later. We're at one of our happy hours, and she comes and talks to me, and she said, hey, do you know why I went with you? I chose you as my advisor. I said, I'm guessing you're not going to say it's because I'm so handsome. And she was like, well, I'll just give you the real answer. she said, I'd gone to two others and I asked everybody the exact same question that I asked you. I said, can I retire? And she said, the other two, before they knew anything about my situation, said, yeah, you're going to be fine. Let's get these assets moving.
2: Wow.
1: And she said, How can you, they don't know, am I a multimillionaire or am I up to my eyes in debt? They don't know anything about me. Mm-hmm. But the whole thing was, yeah, let's get these assets moving and then we'll figure everything out later. If that's the first move you're having in a conversation with anybody, I mean, there's your answer of what you should yeah, expect next.
2: Exactly. Yeah. So yeah, as you sit down and talk to people, go through the process, meet them, find out who they are, what have they saved? What do they want to do? What are their monthly bills? What do their taxes look like? Right. You gather all that information, and then you guys really, then you kind of go to work. And then mm-hmm, when they come back, that's where you kind of sit down and say, okay, you're doing great. Shake their hand. They're on their way out the door, or there's a couple of holes here. Maybe we can work together and fill some of those gaps. And what do you right, usually see that those gaps might be?
1: Yeah. And so hopefully it's the first conversation mm-hmm, we can have, right? Hey, everything's ready to go. Usually it is. If people are off, usually it's not by that much, right? Mm-hmm. And we have to have a discussion of, this is really what it comes down to, Randy. Do you want to work a little bit longer, or are you okay spending a little bit less in retirement? That's what it comes down to, mm-hmm, right? Which one do you want more? Do you want to spend more in retirement and that's worth you working a little bit longer? Okay. For some people, that's the answer. For most people that are coming to see us, it's like, oh, if I reduce my spending by $500 a month, I can retire now. Yeah, that's an easy price for you to pay to get out of there.
2: Yeah, I think it's interesting how we talk so much about, you know, watch out for Irma, that you may have to pay a little bit more on Medicare, or you want to get to your full Social Security age. If you start to look at, you know, retiring 6 months before your full retirement age, it really isn't that much, is it, that you would lose in Social Security, is it?
1: No, and what a lot of people miss is that after age 62, that benefit, you know, you're taking a discount, obviously.
2: Yeah.
1: You take it at 62 versus most people's full retirement age is 67, mm-hmm, right? And the misconception a lot of people have is that you're taking a big loss and there's kind of like no way to recover that unless you wait till your full retirement age, or you have to wait to every birthday or something like that. The truth is that from 62 on, every month, that benefit is ratcheting up a little bit, mm-hmm, right? So, you know, you wait 62 in 1 month, it's a little bit more than 62 and so on and so on. It's not a huge amount, right? Because we're talking about a month here, mm-hmm, but every month it's going up a little bit. So, you know, when people look at the difference, they think, oh man, I've been waiting till 67. I thought that was, you know, that number I had to hit, that goal I had to hit, and I can take it now and it's only, whatever, $100 less. Yeah, just give it to me.
0: Yeah, exactly. Yeah. All right, well, let's have that meeting. Yeah. Let's sit down and really kind of dig through this and find out what you are all about and find out, you know, what you want to do in retirement, what you've done for retirement, what sort of gaps that we need to fill. If you need $8,000 a month, what if we add everything up and it comes up to $7,000 a month? How do we feel, you know, about getting that gap filled? Give Jay a call and let's sit down and do the math on your retirement. 210-985-6200. 210-985-6200. 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If you scroll down to the bottom of the page, there's Jay's book there. It's called Wall Street's Game. You can download a chapter from the book right there. Do a little homework before you see him. Again, retire210.com. That is all the time that we have on the show for this week. We appreciate you listening so much. Have a great week, and we'll see you next time.
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7: Possibility. I'm Paul Stevens, Fox News. President Trump suggesting he could take the unprecedented step of declaring the Strait of Hormuz to be a U.S. territory.
8: In that same speech, the president also addressed the economic pain that many Americans are feeling as a result of this war, and he promised it will be worth it.
9: For you to pay a tiny little bit more for your gasoline, just remember, you're doing it so that a very evil country cannot have a country. Really, it's the number one state sponsor of terror in the world. They have no leadership.
8: The Iranian leadership has been largely speaking with one voice, saying they control it and that no ships should pass without their prior approval. Iran's deputy foreign minister, the latest to weigh in via X, saying, quote, the Strait of Hormuz cannot be seized by tweet, nor by aircraft carrier, nor by issuing an order.
7: Fox's Jonathan Hunt in Tel Aviv, Israel. This coming as the United Arab Emirates blames Iran for an attack Friday on a vessel affiliated with the Abu Dhabi National Oil Company in the Strait of Hormuz. Hurricane warning in effect for the Big Island of Hawaii as it braces for what could be the island's first hurricane landfall in 155 years.
10: Winds are picking up. Today is really the day that conditions will start deteriorating across Hawaii. Up first for impacts is the Big Island, which is south of us. They are under a hurricane warning there. Here in Honolulu, we've been upgraded to a tropical storm warning, so we really saw preparations ramping up yesterday between people who live here, people who are visiting, and, of course, the first responders trying to get ready for this, too. There's still a little time left for us here on Oahu. Honolulu police, they've been trying to make sure emergency response vehicles are ready to go in case officers need to deploy. I've also noticed sandbags outside of businesses that are preparing for the possibility of flooding.
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11: A Dallas man was sentenced for dragging a Hudson Oaks police officer with his vehicle through a grocery store parking lot. Jose Gonzalez was found guilty for assault and for evading arrest. A Parker County jury sentenced him to 55 years for the assault conviction and 17 years for the evading arrest. The sentences will be served concurrently. Texas Governor Greg Abbott says no to Islamic foot washing stations at airports statewide, citing legal and discriminatory provisions. The governor ordered a review of state grants. grants to George Bush and DFW airports. In Austin, Whole Foods is recalling dozens of products containing jalapenos statewide for potential salmonella contamination. It comes days after Taylor Farms recalled jalapeno products sold at Target, Kroger, Walmart, and Trader Joe's across 26 states. I'm Erica Smith.
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12: 35 northbound at Military Drive. We have a vehicle fire that has the right lane blocked off. I-10 eastbound off-ramp towards UTSA Boulevard is closed due to construction. I'm Alexis, News Radio 1200 WOAI.
13: With afternoon sun today and gusty winds up from the south and southeast, the high should hit 99 with a triple-digit heat index. Tonight, clear down to 76, and sunny tomorrow afternoon with a high in the upper 90s. I'm meteorologist Jeff Marr from the Weather Channel on San Antonio's official weather station, News Radio 1200 WOAI.
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18: Universal health care alone could cost up to $4 trillion a year. 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That's another $75 billion plus. Tax experts warn that penalizing the sector will crush American innovation just as we compete with China for global dominance. With Fox on Tech, Darren Botello, Fox Business.
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2: 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This is the Insured Money Edition. I'm in a basically a 7-8-part series on finances. I'm a mentor. I'm a coach. I'm a 3-time 7-figure entrepreneur. I've had 3 completely different businesses, financial services for 22 years. I then transitioned into flipping real estate for 3.5 years, high-end homes in California. And then I've owned an energy company for the last 6 years. And I am also a licensed Texas insurance agent, specifically representing fixed indexed annuities, which are one of the safest, most guaranteed products available. And today I'm going to be talking about Roth IRAs as part of my Graybeard Show Insured Money Edition. This is what we're going to talk about. And so what I want to start with is just a question. I want you to actually answer it in your head, though, right now. What do you think is the single biggest threat to your retirement? The market? Inflation? Outliving your money? Well, here's my answer after 30 years in this business. It's none of those. It's a chain reaction of taxes sitting quietly inside your qualified money.
0: your IRA, your 401k. These are like ticking time bombs, tick-tock, tick-tock, that most people never see coming until it's already too late to do anything about it. And that's what tonight's entire hour is about, educating you on what the problem is, but more importantly, what the solution is to that problem. So we're going to jump right into the thick of it. I'm going to get into point one, the silent partner. This is going to be a discussion on why I think you got a mob boss partner inside your 401k and IRA. So let's outline that. Before I tell you about anybody else's situation, though, I want to do something with you right now. Wherever you're at, in the car or on the couch, doesn't matter. Think of one number. How much money have you got sitting in your IRAs and 401ks combined? Okay, so how much money do you have in retirement accounts? Whatever that number is, okay, think in your head. How much, round it up, whatever the number is, big number. Okay, got it in your head, good. Now here's the question I always ask next. How much of that money is yours? How much of the money that you have in IRA accounts, 401ks, IRAs, those types of things, how much of that money is yours? Most people I talk to immediately think that whatever the account balance says, that that's their money. That's not true, because you've got a silent partner. He's a mob boss. It's the IRS, right? They own a percentage of your IRA because that IRA has never been taxed. They own a percentage of your 401k because the 401k has never been taxed. So if you're honest with yourself, that number you just thought of is the statement balance. It's not what you can personally walk away with. So let me ask the real question. The one that actually matters. How much of that money is yours? Right now, it's about, depending on where you live, in the great state of Texas that we're in, you don't have any state income tax. So worst case scenario, maybe 60 plus percent of it is yours. Maybe 70% or 75% is yours in the best case scenario, but not the whole thing, right? So I'm going to talk about a couple. Their name are Hank or Donna. They're a theoretical couple, but they represent a lot of people I've talked to over the last 30 years. And I'm going to outline their situation because it's going to be relatable to many people that hear my voice right now out in radio land. And I'm going to, through their situation, illustrate the point of what I'm trying to convey here is that 401ks and IRAs relative to retirement income, relative to facilitating retirement, they're ticking time bombs. There's a lot of expense and tax that you do not realize that creates a chain reaction. So let's talk about Hank and Donna. Okay, they're not real names, but a situation I sit across the table from constantly. So Hank spent 32 years driving a route for a regional distribution company, and he rolled his 401k into his own IRA along the way. IRAs are individual accounts, so Donna's retirement savings stayed separate in her own name the whole time. But by the time Hank turned 62, his IRA alone had grown to about $500,000. And when he looked at the statement, he felt like he'd finally made it. Proof the system worked. Proof that discipline had paid off. Here's what nobody ever told Hank, though. That $500,000 was never entirely his. The federal government quietly attached itself to a portion of every dollar in that account decades ago, the moment he deferred the tax on it, when he first put the money in, and left the amount completely undefined. It's a little like walking up to a bank, asking for cash, except every dollar they hand you, they decide on the spot how big a cut they're going to take first. Sometimes it's 20%. Sometimes it's more. You don't find out the rate until you actually ask for the money. I call this the silent partner, but honestly, that's too polite, right? So the more accurate name is a mob boss partner. That, think about how it actually works. You borrow $50,000 from a mob boss, let's say somebody who doesn't operate like a bank. That person doesn't quote you a fixed rate up front. It just tells you, pay me back when I say so, however much I say so. Today, maybe that's 10 points. You owe them 55 grand on a $50,000 investment. You're a little slow paying them back. Now it's 65 grand on a $50,000 investment. Take too long. Now it's 75 grand on a $50,000 investment. He's not negotiating. He's not asking permission. He has all the control. And you agreed to those terms the day you opened that account, whether you read the fine print or not. Now, here's the only reason any of this ever made sense in the first place. The entire premise behind a traditional IRA or 401k is that you're 100% convinced your tax rate later in retirement will be lower than where it is right now. That's the whole bet, folks. It's 100% premised on the assumption that the tax you pay in the future is lower than some of the lowest rates we've ever seen in this country. For context, by the way, when the 401k was created back in 1981, that was when it was created. The 401k was created back in 1981, first year it was offered, the highest marginal tax bracket we had in 1981. Guess how much it was? Guess how much Uncle Sam could take of your money if you earned enough in your working life back in 1981? Guess what the highest tax bracket was? 70%. So it would be really a great assumption. It would be a valid assumption at higher rates like that. And there, by the way, there was like 15 different brackets. We only have six now. There are 15 different brackets. So it was easier if you drop down in income, because most people don't retire making as much money as they did while they were working. So most people would drop down in income. Well, dropping down just a little bit might have moved you down a bracket or two. That was the premise of why these were set up at that time. That's the whole bet, right? The bet is the tax later is lower. And if you're not actually that confident, if there's a real chance rates, tax rates go up over the next 10, 15 years, deferring isn't a strategy. It's a gamble you didn't realize you were making. Because if you could have paid the tax lower today, knowing what the tax is today, you don't know what the tax is going to be 5 years from now, and you have no idea what's going to happen in this country in 5 years, 10 years, 15 years. But you do know what the tax is today. And here's why that bet looks worse every year. As of right now, the national debt in this country sits at roughly $39,271,000,000. $39,271,000,000. That works out to about $114,000 for every single citizen in this country, newborns included. And it works out roughly, if you're a taxpayer out in Radioland, do you pay taxes out in Radioland? If you pay taxes, guess what? Represents $355,964 for every actual taxpayer in this country. Can you imagine almost a third of $1 million of our national debt in this country is hanging around your neck? Literally, that's the risk. That's what I'm talking about. So when you think about the future, Trump isn't going to stay in office forever. When you think about the future, I think tax rates are likely going to trend higher given where we are with our national debt. So every one of you driving right now, listening to me, or everyone sitting in an office working for a living, is personally on the hook for over a third of $1 million of that number. Every dollar of it gets paid back somehow, or maybe it never does. I don't know. Through spending cuts, through growth, or through taxes. Nobody in Washington has to tell you which one they reach for first, which is taxes. It's always taxes. That's not a hypothetical risk sitting out on the horizon. That's the account sitting in your portfolio right now. If you got an IRA or 401k, that is the jeopardy. Okay, so go back to the question. I asked you at the very start of this segment, how much of that number, when you look at your account values, how much of it is actually yours? Not one person out there can tell you what it is. I can't tell you. You can't tell me, because until you go to take it out and whatever taxes we're facing when the year you take it out, that's when you'll know. But see, most people can't answer it. And until you can, you don't actually know what you have saved. You know what the statement says, but those are two very different things. So let's get into some of the chain reactions. So if you've got money in a 401k and an IRA, what's the problem? Hey, Graybeard, what's the problem? What are you trying to say? Well, hold on a sec. I'm going to get to that in a moment. But here's what I want to say. This whole show is going to be on why you should consider strategic Roth conversions. Strategic Roth IRA conversions. So before I get into the real meat of this, I want to just ask you a question. If I could show you how to convert your IRA or 401k with no out-of-pocket cost, no increases in your tax bracket, and no loss of your principal, so be able to take it from pre-tax to tax-free, would that be worth a 30-minute appointment with me? Now, if so, here's what you got to do, okay? This is for people that would like to talk with me about how to take pre-tax money and make it tax-free. We expect a lot of interest in this offer, so I've got limited time, small family office. My wife of 32 years, Jen, she handles my calendar. Okay, you can start the process if you want to get on my calendar to talk about how I can help you potentially take pre-tax qualified money, turn it into tax-free with no out-of-pocket cost, no increase in your tax bracket, no loss of principal. Text Roth, R-O-T-H, to 84503 on your smartphone. So go to your texting app, Key in that 84503 number, that 84503 number. Key that in like it's a cell number, like it's my cell. It's not my cell. It's just a texting number, but it'll work like a cell in terms of texting. So key it in on your messages. Then just type one word, Roth, R-O-T-H. Text Roth to 84503. That lets us know that you out in Radioland say, hey, listen, I understand your point. I hear you, Sean. I hear you, Graybeard. Listen, I'd like to take some qualified, highly jeopardized, highly liable tax money on the 401k and IRA side, and I'd like to know how you can convert it to a Roth IRA with no out-of-pocket cost from me, no increase in my tax bracket, no loss of principal. Text Roth to 84503 if you'd like to have a conversation with me about that. All right, so let's get into chain reaction number one, the day you stop choosing. So here's one of the main problems for people that have, I would say, decent wealth. What do you define as decent wealth? Well, if you've got enough money through retirement, investment, savings, and other things where you don't need your IRA or 401k, this problem is going to be one you want to pay attention to. So required minimum distributions, those things, hand the calendar to the IRS. Starting at age 73, you are forced to withdraw money out of your IRA and 401k accounts. Whether you need the money, whether you want the money, or whether the market even cooperates that year, you're forced to take money out against your will. That's not a figure of speech. That's the actual legal mechanism. So let's pick the story back up with Hank and Donna. Okay, he had 500 grand in his retirement, goes to retire. 11 years pass. Hank turns 73, and the mob boss partner we just met stops being patient. The IRS says, hey, listen, you're 73. We want some of that money. We want the taxes from that money. So in that span, a few things happened. Hank and Donna sold a rental property they'd held on to since their 30s. Good timing, great gains, exactly the kind of year where extra taxable income was the last thing that they needed. And that same year, a letter from the mob boss, the IRS, a letter arrived straight from the IRS. It wasn't an invitation. It was a requirement telling Hank exactly how much he had to pull out of that IRA before December 31st or face a penalty. Guess how much the penalty is if you don't do this right. Guess how much they charge you as a penalty if you don't calculate the number correctly. 25%. They take 25% of whatever you didn't take out that you were supposed to. That's not a typo. If Hank misses his required minimum distribution, even by accident, even because he genuinely didn't need that money that year, the IRS does not send a polite reminder. They take 25% of whatever he should have withdrawn right off the top as a penalty on top of the regular tax he still owes anyway. Now, here's what really stings about Hank's situation. He didn't need that money. The rental property sale already covered what he and Donna wanted for that year, a kitchen remodel, a trip to see their daughter's family in Colorado. He had zero use for an extra distribution on top of all of that, but the IRS doesn't ask what you need. There's a formula. Your account balance divided by a number pulled from the IRS chart about how long you're going to live. It spits out exactly how much you're required to take. No emotion, no flexibility, just math. Whether the market was up or down, whether you had other income or not, whether you wanted to spend it or just keep it growing untouched, it doesn't matter. They forced you to take it out. That forced withdrawal landed right on top of the rental property gain. And suddenly Hank and Donna weren't in the tax bracket they'd planned around for 30 years going into retirement. They were a full bracket higher for 1 year simply because the calendar said 73 and the IRS doesn't negotiate timing. Now, I want you to sit with that for a second because this is the part most people never connect until it's already happened to them. For your entire working life and most of your retirement, you got to choose. You chose how much to contribute. You chose when to retire. You chose within reason how much to pull out and when. And then one day, the year you turn 73, soon to be 75, depending on your birth year, that choice gets taken away, not gradually, all at once. The IRS picks the amount, the IRS picks the year, you just sign the withdrawal form, and you gotta pay the tax. Otherwise, that 25% penalty's coming for you. That's the day you stop choosing. And it doesn't happen once. It happens every single year from that point forward for the rest of your life. And the number every single year only grows. The percentage that you're supposed to take out grows with each year you age. So they will make you systematically extract all of the money out of that account so that you can pay all the tax on it. And guess what? Roth IRAs do not have any required minimum distributions. There is no such thing with a Roth IRA. Oh, I'm getting ahead of myself. Let me get back to Hank for a second. Getting too excited. I'm telling you the punchline to the joke, right? So Hank put it to me simply during one of our meetings. He said, I spent 30 years being told to save more, contribute more, max it out. Nobody ever told me there'd be a day where I'd have to take it out whether I wanted to or not. That's the trade nobody explains to you up front. And it's exactly why we're spending this hour talking about

an alternative. See, what I love about Roth IRAs is there are no required minimum distributions. There is no forced withdrawal. Now, in a second, I'm going to tell you how that one RMD, that one required minimum distribution, the year you didn't really need it, the year you didn't really want it, that one RMD creates a cascade of other expenses, taxes, and charges that most people don't see or calculate or even know existed. I'll get into that in just a second. But here's the point that you need to understand. The only place you're going to have maximum control of your money is a Roth IRA. It's 100% tax-free. If you wanted lifetime income, I'd rather get it from a Roth IRA. If you want tax deferral, I'd rather get it inside a Roth IRA. If you want principal protection, I'd rather use an annuity with a Roth IRA. What, no matter which way you look at it, think of it this way. If you're somebody that hasn't saved what you think you should have saved, because the number one fear of retirees is outliving their money. Something like 78% of retirees worry about outliving their money. Well, there's absolutely one way to make sure you never outlive your money. Guess what? It's an annuity. It's the only mechanism, the only vehicle, the only thing in this investment world that will guarantee that no matter how long you live, they will continue to pay you money. And I would argue that tax-free versions of that are the best. Because I think looking out in the future, $39 trillion. You know when I got in the financial services business? It was back in 2000. You know what our national debt was back then? $5.9 trillion. We are at $39 trillion. In the span of my career, 25 years in financial services back to 2000, in that span, the national debt has gone from $5.9 trillion to $39 trillion. I used to talk about it way back then, how burdensome it was. And now look where it's at. $330,000. Taxes, in my opinion, have to be higher later. And the jeopardy of traditional IRAs is that you're going to get skewered at some point in taxes and a cascade of chain reactions, which I'm going to get into in a second. So let me do this. Okay. Roth IRA is the answer. So here's the question. If I could show you how to convert your IRA 401k money when you go to retire or before retirement or now if you're in retirement, if I could show you how to convert with no out-of-pocket cost from you, no increase in tax brackets, and no loss of principal, would that be worth a 30-minute appointment with me? If yes, take out your smartphone, go to your messages app, however you send a text message, key in the following number as though it's a cell number. It's only 5 digits, 84503. And then I just want you to text one word, Roth, R-O-T-H. Text Roth to 84503. That lets us know you out in Radioland, you recognize the problem. You know the assignment. The assignment is to solve the problem. The problem is the taxes and the cascade of disadvantages that IRAs get to, which I'm going to get to immediately next. But if you'd like to learn how to convert pre-tax money to tax-free with no out-of-pocket cost, no increase in tax bracket, no loss of principal, that's what I'm offering to show you. Text Roth, R-O-T-H, to 84503 and be ready for a call back. Text Roth to 84503. Okay, I'm a small family office. We are expecting a lot of interest in this offer. I have limited time available. I'm a small family-owned office. My wife of 32 years, Jen, she handles my calendar. Be nice. She's my high school sweetheart. Okay, we've been together for 32 years. The people that I send to her, I want them making it easy for her. She's been a homemaker all of her life, raising our four boys. But you can book a call with me through her by texting Roth to 84503. One last time, text Roth to 84503. All right, let's get into chain reaction number two. So the first chain reaction of qualified money, IRAs, 401ks, is that you are forced at the age of 73, whether you want to or not, whether you need to or not, take money out. That triggers a tax, and it only gets worse with every year you age. Here's chain reaction number two, okay? Your own Social Security could become taxable. See, the RMD, the required minimum distribution, doesn't just create its own tax bill. It can quietly drag a portion of your Social Security benefit into taxable territory as well. So I used to call what's coming next a domino effect, but dominoes just fall. They don't reach out and grab more than what's already tipped over. What's actually happening here is more aggressive than that. It's a chain reaction. One root cause, that forced
required minimum distribution we just talked about, and three compounding costs stacking right on top of it. Chain reaction number one was the RMD itself, forcing Hank to pull money out on an IRS schedule, not his. So here's chain reaction two. Picture Hank and Donna again, the year after the first big RMD hit. So they had to take money out. They sold the house. It's the year after. Tax season rolls around. And their accountant calls with something that genuinely surprised both of them. A chunk of their Social Security benefits, money they'd paid into for 40 years, money they always assumed was simply theirs, untouched, was now showing up as taxable income on their return. So here's the headline. And I'm not going to walk you through the IRS formula on the radio because that's not what this hour is for. The short version is the more income you show in a year, and a forced RMD, the required minimum distribution, counts as income, the more of your own Social Security money, the benefit, your check, gets pulled into taxable territory. For a married couple, that can mean up to half your benefits become taxable. Push the number even higher, up to 85% of your Social Security benefits can become taxable. 85%. Read that again. Not 85% of some bonus payment, 85% of the actual Social Security check you and your spouse paid into your entire working lives becomes taxable. Now think about what we just talked about through with Hank's RMD. That forced withdrawal didn't sit off in its own little box separate from everything else. It landed directly in the other income side of his tax return. That bigger, the bigger the RMD, the higher the provisional income number climbs, and the more of their Social Security check crosses over into taxable territory. One forced withdrawal and suddenly a benefit they thought was protected gets pulled into the tax conversation too. That's chain reaction number two. It's a cascade. And the disadvantage of IRAs and 401ks is not just limited to tax talk. It's now it's affecting now Social Security as well. Hank and Donna didn't do anything different. They didn't take a bigger withdrawal because they wanted to spend more. The formula simply forced a number out of that account, and that one number knocked over a second number sitting right next to it, their Social Security taxation. And most retirees never see the connection because the two pieces of mail don't arrive together. The RMD happened 1 year, and then you get notified the next year that, hey, guess, because your income went up, guess what? You're now going to have to pay more of your Social Security benefits as taxation. On top of that, by the time they connect the dots, the money's already gone. The problem has already happened. And I asked Donna how she felt when she found out. She said it felt like being taxed twice on the same dollar. Once when it came out of the IRA, and again, indirectly, through a benefit she'd already paid payroll taxes on for 4 decades. And honestly, that's a fair way to describe it. It's not double taxation in the technical sense, the IRS would argue, but it sure feels that way at the kitchen table. That's for sure. Here's the piece I really want you to take from this. This isn't a Hank and Donna problem. This is a you problem. This is a math problem. The math doesn't care whose name is on the account. If you've got a traditional IRA of any meaningful size and you're collecting or about to collect Social Security, this formula is either already affecting you or it's waiting for the year your RMD gets large enough to trigger it. The only real question is whether you find out about it from me ahead of time on a Wednesday evening or from your accountant after the facts the way Hank and Donna did. And let me just reiterate here, the solution is a Roth IRA. A Roth doesn't trigger any of this. The Roth IRA is the best place to have long-term retirement money because it does not have a cascade of chain reactions that create disadvantages for you. Let's talk about chain reaction number three, the Medicare bill. Nobody connects to last year's RMD. So now let's follow Hank and Donna one more year down the same road because the chain reaction isn't done yet. It's not finished. About a year or two after that big required minimum distribution we've been talking about and the surprise on their Social Security, okay, a letter showed up from the Social Security Administration, not the IRS this time, informing them that their Medicare Part B and Part D premiums were going up. It wasn't a plan change. It wasn't Medicare getting more expensive across the board. It was a tax-triggered premium hike tied directly to their income from a year or two earlier. This is called IRMA, I-R-M-A-A, the income-related monthly adjustment amount. And it might be the least understood piece of this entire puzzle because of exactly that delay.
Medicare looks back to set your premiums. So the RMD, the required minimum distribution, Hank took that year he sold an investment property, the year he didn't need that RMD, but he was forced to take it anyway because he turned a certain age. That RMD bumped his and Donna's income up for that year. Didn't show up as a consequence right away. It waited. And then almost exactly when they'd stopped thinking about it, 2 years later, it arrived as a higher monthly bill for both of them because IRMA, I-R-M-A-A, applies per person, not per household. So I want to give you a sense of scale here because the number sounds small, yet you let it compound and it gets much bigger. Crossing into one of the IRMA brackets can add a few hundred dollars a month per spouse to what you're paying for Medicare. That's not a one-time fee. That's every single month for as long as your income stays in that bracket. And if your RMD keeps growing as the account grows, which they will, you can find yourself stuck there or pushed into the next tier up year after year. Here's the part Hank said genuinely frustrated him more than anything else we've talked about today. He said, I didn't even know this was a thing that could happen. I thought Medicare was just a number you paid and that the number was the same for everybody. It's not. And by the time most people realize their RMD from a couple years ago is the reason their Medicare bill jumped, they've usually already been paying the higher amount for months or years. This is why I call it a double, sometimes triple compounding problem. The RMD itself is a tax. The Social Security taxation we talked about is a second cost, riding on top of that same RMD. And now IRMA is a third cost, riding on top of that same number, except this one doesn't even show up until a year or two later, so you don't think to connect the dots, attached to a letter that has nothing to do with the IRS at all. Three separate consequences, one root cause. And almost no one in the room tonight, no one is talking to you about this. This is one reason why I'm doing the show, to sit down and connect all three of them in one conversation. That's exactly what we're doing right now. If you take nothing else away from this segment, take this. The size of your required minimum distribution isn't just a tax question anymore. It's also a Social Security question. It's also a Medicare question. And if those three things are stacking on top of each other without you ever having mapped it out, you don't actually know what your real retirement income looks like. You know what your account balance says. You know what they're projecting, but you don't know how much of it you're going to get to keep because they tax or penalize you in these other ways. So all the more reason, I keep trying to reiterate this, it's all about tax-free. It's all about the Roth. So let me ask you a question. As you hear all of this, cascading chain reactions, benefit losses, taxation, more cost of Medicare, if I could show you how to take IRA money, qualified money, and turn it into tax-free. If I could show you a way to convert your IRA to a Roth with no out-of-pocket cost, no increase in your tax bracket, no loss of principal, would that be worth a 30-minute call with me? If yes, here's what I would suggest you do. Take out your smartphone. Get in touch with us. We initially communicate with our audience via text messaging. 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Text Roth, R-O-T-H, to 84503. Now, I expect a lot of interest in this offer, and I have a limited time, small family office. So my wife of 32 years, Jen, we're high school sweethearts. We have four boys. She handles my calendar. You can book a call with her simply by starting the process texting Roth to 84503. And again, we will show you, if I'm able to, I'm pretty good at this, but if I could show you how to convert your IRA to a Roth tax-free with no out-of-pocket cost, no increase in tax bracket, no loss of principal, I know what I would say. That would be worth a 30-minute call. So text Roth to 84503. All right. Let's get into what we call the widow's penalty. This is chain reaction number four. This next one is part of the Hank and Donna story that's harder to talk about. And I'm going to be honest with you. It's the point in this hour where I most want you to really listen, because this isn't theoretical for a huge number of people out there in Radioland. If Hank dies tomorrow, everything we've been talking about changes, often for the worst. Okay? It's a predictable financial outcome, and predictable outcomes are exactly the kind of thing we can plan around if somebody tells you about them in advance. So think of it this way. Here's what happens. The year Hank passes, he passes away. Donna still has to take essentially the same required minimum distribution from that IRA. The account doesn't shrink just because there's one less person in the household.
But here's what does change. Donna's filing status. After the transition year, she would file each year after as single. And the tax brackets for a single filer are lower, smaller. They hit much harder, much faster than the brackets for a married couple filing jointly. So let me put a number on this so it's not abstract, right? So income that used to sit comfortably in a 22% bracket as a married couple. So let's say you're married. Hank and Donna are married. Maybe they're in a 22% tax bracket as a married couple. Hank dies. Now Donna has to file a single. Well, at that income that put them in a 22% bracket as a married couple can push a single filer into a 32% bracket, sometimes higher, on the exact same dollar amount. So the reason we call it a widow's penalty is that in this example, she's paying 10% more in tax on money because her husband died. Same RMD, same account, same income, but a meaningfully higher tax bill in the same year she's grieving, possibly adjusting to a single income from any pension or Social Security survivor benefit and trying to figure out the rest of her life alone. I think about this every time I run the numbers for a couple. The actuarial reality is that one spouse almost always outlives the other, often by years, sometimes by a decade or more. And the spouse left behind isn't just dealing with the hardest emotional season of their life. They're often at the exact same moment dealing with the worst tax season of their financial life through absolutely no fault or decision of their own. The IRS doesn't pause the RMD schedule out of sympathy. The brackets don't widen because there's only one income now instead of two. So Donna told me something I still think about. She said the tax bill that year felt like one more loss stacked on top of the loss she was already carrying. Not because the dollar amount itself was unbearable, but because nobody had ever warned her that it was coming. Hank had always handled the money stuff, as she put it. And the one year she most needed clarity and calm, she got a letter instead that made an already brutal year even harder. Completely predictable math and predictable problems are exactly the ones we can solve and plan for in advance. It happens. Couples don't plan for it, and the math punishes them anyway. If you are a married couple listening to me right now, one of you is statistically going to face exactly what Donna faced. The question worth asking right now isn't whether that day comes. It's whether the person left behind inherits a tax problem on top of everything else they're already carrying, or whether you did something about it while you still could. Let's talk about point number six. It gets worse. Here's the inheritance time bomb. So let's finish Hank and Donna's story, because there's one more link to this chain reaction. And this one doesn't even land on Hank and Donna. It lands on their kids. Donna eventually passes away. The remaining IRA balance to their two adult children, both in their late 40s, both established in their careers. One's a regional manager for a logistics company. The other a nurse practitioner with their own household income. Good kids, responsible, exactly the kind of people you'd want inheriting something from you. Here's what almost nobody in this audience and out there in Radioland knows about how that inheritance actually works today. It changed a few years back under a law called the Secure Act, and it changed in a way that catches families off guard. It used to be that an inherited IRA could be stretched out over a beneficiary's entire lifetime. So in other words, if your children inherit your IRA, they could pull the money out of the IRA over a schedule that would allow them to withdraw it over their lifetime. So the longer that they can elongate the payments, the less the payments are, the less the tax. Small required withdrawals spread across decades, keeping the tax manageable. That was the way it used to work. That's gone now. Today, in most cases, a non-spouse beneficiary, your kids, has exactly 10 years to fully empty that IRA account. No stretching it out, no flexibility on timing. 10 years and the balance has to hit zero. So now I want you to picture Hank and Donna's son. He inherits his share of that IRA right in the middle of his highest earning years, late 40s, established career, solid salary on his own. Now he's got 10 years to drain a six-figure inherited account on top of that salary, which means stacking large taxable withdrawals directly onto an income that's already pushing him into a higher bracket by itself. He didn't do anything wrong. Donna didn't do anything wrong. Hank didn't do anything wrong. He didn't make a bad decision. He simply inherited money at the worst possible moment in his own tax life to receive it, and the law gives him no real way around that 10-year clock.
This is the piece that gets me every time I explain it to a client, because here's the uncomfortable truth nobody wants to say out loud. Hank and Donna spent 30, 40 years being careful, disciplined, doing exactly what they were told. Contribute, defer, let it grow. And the reward for all of that discipline, if nothing changes, is handing their kids

Again, not a strike against Hank Adana. They did everything right by the rules they were given 3 decades ago. So the rules, though, have changed underneath them, and nobody sent them a memo. That's exactly why we're spending this hour talking about this problem. That's exactly why I've said and will reiterate right now, the only solution to this problem is a Roth IRA. Roth IRAs are tax-free. The biggest disadvantage to a Roth has always been paying the tax. Hey, Graybeard, I love the idea of Roth, but man, if I convert, I'm going to have a big tax bill. Maybe, maybe not. Here's the question. If I could show you how to avoid all of this, if I could show you how to not have these chain reactions, if I could show you how to spend more of your own money in retirement because it's 100% tax-free, if I could show you how you could convert your IRA to a Roth IRA that's tax-free with no out-of-pocket costs from you, no increase in your tax bracket, and no loss of your principal, would that be worth a 30-minute call with me? If yes, take out your smartphone, go to your texting app. We communicate with our audience initially via text messaging. You can text Roth, R-O-T-H, Roth, to 84503. Text Roth to 84503. That lets us know that there's somebody out in Radioland that says, hey, I don't want to pay taxes. I don't want to deal with having to pay $335,000 of national debt on my back. I want to have a tax-free solution. If they change the taxes in the future, tax-free is better. If taxes go up in the future, tax-free is better. If taxes go down in the future, tax-free is still better. When is tax-free not the ultimate position to be in? If I could show you how to convert with no out-of-pocket costs, no increase in tax bracket, no loss of principal, would you want to talk to me? Text Roth, R-O-T-H, to 84503. Now, keep in mind, we expect a lot of interest in this offer. We have limited time. I'm a small family-owned office. My wife of 32 years, Jen, she handles my calendar. We're high school sweethearts. When you text Roth to 84503, she's going to reach out and touch bases with you and see if you can if she can book you onto my calendar. And so we want, if you're seriously interested in a solution to this problem, that's why you'd text Roth to 84503. All right, now it's time to start talking about the Roth blueprint, the solution. Paying it once, paying the tax once on your term and eliminating all of these other chain reactions, these disadvantages. See, a Roth conversion would let Hank and Donna settle their entire tax question once on their own schedule, often without writing a check out of pocket, and stop the chain reaction we just walked through this whole hour. So I want to rewind the tape now because I've spent this whole time, this almost an hour now, walking you through everything that happened to Hank and Donna. The silent partner that they have. You know, how much money do you have in your 401k? Right now, yeah, I asked this question at the beginning of the show. I'm going to ask it again. How much money do you have in your IRA 401k assets, your retirement assets? Right now, everybody out there in Radioland, you think of a number. Well, how much is the number? You know the number. You've been looking at it. You've seen it at least once a month or quarterly. What is that number? How much money do you have in retirement accounts? Somebody out in Radioland's thinking about of $200,000. That's what you're saying. But see, here's the point. It's not all yours. Some of that is Uncle Sam's. It's never been taxed. He wants his due. He's the silent partner. He's the mob boss partner, more like. Not really a silent partner. They're quite vocal when they want to be. You got the forced RMD, required minimum distribution out of IRA accounts. IRAs force you to take a minimum amount out starting at the age of 73. Roth IRAs do not. There is no silent tax partner in a Roth IRA. There is no mob boss in a Roth IRA. There is no forced required minimum distribution. Then we talked about the Social Security hit. Taking money out of a traditional IRA could trigger more Social Security tax on your Social Security income because you're making too much money. You're too successful. You have too much money. See, what Social Security has become is the more successful you are, the less of it you get to keep. The least successful people get to keep the most. If you weren't successful, you get to keep all of your Social Security. If you were super successful, you get to, guess what? You get to pay tax on 85% of it. Then we talked about the Medicare surcharge. And then we didn't stop.

0: Up there, we talked about the widow's penalty. What happens when one spouse dies, leaves the other spouse behind, that other spouse gets the IRA money. Now they've got a combined RMD that they've got to take, and now they're single, so they're going to be in a higher tax bracket because single people have smaller, lower tax brackets that change more quickly than do married folks filing jointly. And then it wasn't even done there. We talked about the inheritance time bomb, the kids getting left money in IRAs that then burdened them. Now, some would say, well, hey, they're getting the money, man. It's free money to them. It's well, here's the point. If anybody's going to get the money, wouldn't you rather the kids get it versus Uncle Sam getting half of it? Like, if you're going to leave your wealth to somebody, shouldn't the kids benefit fully from it? Wouldn't you rather be able to pass it on to them and grandkids than to have half of it go to the IRS? So let me talk about another version of their story. One where at 61 years old, before any of that drama, before any of those challenges, before any of those chain reactions began, Hank and Donna sat down with someone like me who showed them a different path. Here's what that path looks like in plain terms. Instead of leaving the full $500,000 sitting in that traditional IRA, waiting for the IRS to set the schedule, we map out a Roth conversion plan. A systematic plan of converting money from an IRA to a Roth IRA strategically, systematically, year over year, moving a portion of that account from taxable to tax-free, spread across several years, specifically sized to stay under a tax bracket Hank and Donna chose themselves instead of the one IRS forces on them later. That's the entire idea behind a Roth conversion. You pay the tax once, now, while you're the one deciding the amount and the year, not your 73-year-old self 20 years into the future. Not your widow, not your kids and their peak earning potential. Now, here's where it gets interesting. Because the next question every single person asks me is some version of, hey, Graybeard, listen, I'm following you. I really am. But here's the question I have. Where does the money come from to pay that tax? It's the right question. And it's exactly why I use a system called the Roth Blueprint. It's exactly how I work with most people. Most advisors, most financial advisors out there. I was a financial advisor for 22 years. I'm not that. I'm an insurance guy now. Most advisors simply don't have a tool built for this specific problem. I've got the perfect tool for this problem, built exactly around this scenario. In many of the strategies I put together, the funds to cover that conversion tax come from inside the plan itself, not from your savings account, not from selling something else, not from disrupting any other part of your financial life. And in a lot of cases, the carrier we use credits a premium bonus when the account is funded. That bonus, often substantial enough to cover a meaningful chunk, sometimes nearly all of the tax bill that the conversion creates. And you get a blueprint of it. You get it all in bright pictures and very detailed numbers. Now, somebody out in Radio Land is going, hey, I have to have my tax guy or CPA take a look at this. I mean, this sounds too good to be true. It's not too good to be true. It's math. We will show you the math. And the math is so detailed that any tax guy you bring or send or want to take a look at it is going to verify that it's legitimate. First, what I'm doing absolutely costs you nothing. Your full do-nothing tax projection, line by line. Second, exactly how a conversion plan reduces that liability. We will show you how much more money you would likely have by doing a conversion than you would have if you leave everything the way it is right now. Third, what your income could look like if we get you to 100% tax-free. The 78% of retirees are worried about outliving their money. It's the number one concern of retirees. Well, here's what I'm going to say. If you had guaranteed lifetime income, you would never worry about outliving your money. And if you had tax-free income, that money would go further. If you can imagine at some point in the future, tax rates go to 50%. The average person in this country is paying 50% because our burdensome debt is just so caustic. Imagine 50%. Imagine you having 40 or 50 grand of tax-free income. That'd be like having 100, 80 or 100 of taxable income. It's how you make up the ground. And the principle, the money Hank and Donna actually started with, never touches the stock market during any of this. It's protected. That's the whole point. I like fixed indexed annuities because I can look you in the eyes and say, you will never, ever, ever lose money with me doing this. Because here's one of the biggest disadvantages of your financial advisor that you work with. If they suggest you do a Roth conversion, here's what's going to happen. They're going to take the conversion out of the account that you converted from. They're going to withdraw it out of the IRA. Now, here's the challenge. If you did a conversion now, let's say you did a conversion today, like in June of 2026, but whatever stock you converted, let's say it was stock you converted to a Roth IRA. Let's say the stock, Elon says something, it's Tesla stock or something else, it's SpaceX, and he says something that upsets people, and that stock falls 20%. Now you're paying tax on gains you didn't even realize. In other words, you converted in June, and by October, the stock fell. Now you're paying tax on gains you don't even have anymore. There is no way to do that with insurance products. There's no ghost tax gains. And again, the money never touches the market. It's protected. If the index has a rough year while the conversion plays out, their account doesn't lose a dollar. Zero is the floor. Zero is your hero. And here's something that most people don't find out about until it's already happened to them. And it's exactly why the vehicle you convert into matters as much as the decision to convert at all. Say you convert a chunk of the IRA in February. Okay, this is the ghost money, right? You convert a chunk in February when the account's sitting at its highest point for the year. Then the market has a rough October, and by December, the account's worth less than what you paid the tax on. You don't get that tax back. People in this business call it the ghost tax. If you're not using an insurance product, you could be susceptible to the ghost tax. A tax bill on money that by the time you took a look at your income statement isn't even there anymore. That's not a flaw in Roth conversions. That's a flaw in converting into something that can lose value. I don't do that. We don't do that at all. This is really what I mean when I say insured money. Think about velocity of money for a second. Getting a dollar to look and act and work like $5 instead of just sitting there as $1 doing nothing. That's the opposite of what happens when a dollar gets stuck in the wrong account for 30 years and your silent partner gets it. Insured money strategies, what I'm doing with insurance, insured money strategies flips that around. You put a dollar into a properly structured, principal-protected plan, and that $1 goes to work eliminating every problem we've spent this hour walking through today. The silent partner, the forced withdrawals through RMDs, the Social Security hit, the Medicare surcharge, all of it. That's the whole idea behind the name of the show. So walk that forward with me. Hank's RMD at 73 never forces an unwanted bracket jump because there's no RMD on Roth dollars. None. Ever. Donna's Social Security never gets pulled into taxable territory by a forced withdrawal that no longer exists. The Medicare surcharge never shows up because that income that would have triggered it never landed on their return. And if Hank passes first, Donna isn't ambushed by a tax bracket on top of her grief. Roth distributions don't even show up as taxable income on the return. And when it's finally time to pass what's left to their kids, those kids inherit it completely tax-free. No 10-year scramble, no stacking it on top of their own salary at the worst possible moment. So as we close out the show, here's the whole thing tied together in one simple sentence or question, I guess. If I could show you how to convert your IRA that's 100% taxable to a 100% tax-free Roth IRA without any direct out-of-pocket costs, without your balance ever dropping below where it stands today, and without pushing you into a higher tax bracket, is there any reason you wouldn't want to move that money from taxable to tax-free? It's not a sales line. That's everything we just walked through, all three pieces working together. So here's a fun side effect nobody warns you about. Once you understand this stuff, you start sounding like the smartest person at every dinner party you go to. Same couple, same $500,000, two completely different stories. And the only thing that changed was when they decided to find out about this and from whom and when they decided to pay the tax. If you'd like me to run your Roth blueprint, if you'd like me to show you in real numbers what it looks like, here's all you got to do. Grab your smartphone right now. Go to your messages app. Key in the following number, 84503, 84503, and then just text Roth, R-O-T-H. Text Roth to 84503. Now listen, we're expecting a lot of interest in this offer. And I've got limited time. It's a small family office. My wife of 32 years, my high school sweetheart, she handles my calendar. You can get on my calendar by texting Roth to 84503 and she will reach out to you directly and book an appointment with you to talk with me. And the premise is we are going to see if we can convert that traditional IRA to a Roth so it can become tax-free for you. All you got to do is text Roth to 84503. And rest assured, my friends, I'm going to be back here same time, same place next week to talk more. Raybeard out. 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
3: Questions over control. I'm Angelo Bavaro, Fox News. Leaders in Iran say that country is the, quote, owner and ruler of the Strait of Hormuz after comments by President Trump that the U.S. could make that waterway its territory after the war.
4: In that same speech, the president also addressed the economic pain that many Americans are feeling as a result of this war, and he promised it will be worth it.
5: For you to pay a tiny little bit more for your gasoline, just remember, you're doing it so that a very evil country cannot have a country. Really, it's the number one state sponsor of terror in the world. They have no leadership.
4: The Iranian leadership has been largely speaking with one voice, saying they control it and that no ships should pass without their prior approval. Iran's deputy foreign minister, the latest to weigh in via X, saying, quote, the Strait of Hormuz cannot be seized by tweet, nor by aircraft carrier, nor by issuing an order.
3: Fox's Jonathan Hunt. Israeli airstrikes on southern Lebanon killed at least 11 people earlier today. Lebanon's health ministry says three children were among those victims. The Israeli military says it targeted Hezbollah infrastructure in response to action against its soldiers in that area. The Save America Act, which would require proof of citizenship to register and photo ID to vote in federal elections, is expected to be taken up again when the Senate returns next month. Speaker Mike Johnson on Fox's Saturday in America.
6: Even 72% of Democrats think you ought to have a valid ID to vote. So it's not a controversial proposition, but the Democrats in the Congress are holding it up. And you have to ask yourself, why? The president, I think, is right. Some of them just, they want to have the pathway open for cheating.
3: Democrats argue the Save America Act could disenfranchise eligible voters who lack access to those documents. 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
7: A Dallas man was sentenced for dragging a Hudson Oaks police officer with his vehicle through a grocery store parking lot. Jose Gonzalez was found guilty for assault and for evading arrest. A Parker County jury sentenced him to 55 years for the assault conviction and 17 years for the evading arrest. The sentences will be served concurrently. Texas Governor Greg Abbott says no to Islamic foot washing stations at airports statewide, citing legal and discriminatory provisions. The governor ordered a review of state grants to George Bush and DFW airports. In Austin, Whole Foods is recalling dozens of products containing jalapenos statewide for potential salmonella contamination. It comes days after Taylor Farms recalled jalapeno products sold at Target, Kroger, Walmart, and Trader Joe's across 26 states. I'm Erica Smith.
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8: 35 northbound at Military Drive, we have an accident that's been cleared out. Over on Loop 410 eastbound between Pier and Vital and I-35, we have construction that has the roadway down to just one lane. I'm Alexis, News Radio 1200 WOAI.
9: With afternoon sun today and gusty winds up from the south and southeast, the high should hit 99 with a triple-digit heat index. Tonight, clear down to 76, and sunny tomorrow afternoon with a high in the upper 90s. I'm meteorologist Jeff Marr from the Weather Channel on San Antonio's official weather station, News Radio 1200 WOAI.
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16: 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Todd Chambliss is Jerry's co-host. 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
17: Oh, welcome. Thank you for joining us. We appreciate you. And we hope that you're having a great day. And if you're thinking about making a car move, we need to talk. The lines are full right now, but when somebody hangs up, the phone number is 800-926-7777. 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When you do that today, you'll get yesterday's in your inbox immediately, and you'll be able to read my closing message, which I got a huge response to. It's titled, "The Last Time, and We Didn't Know It." It means a lot to me, personally, mm-hmm. because I lost my son. He was 29 years old. It was 13 years ago today, as a matter of fact.
18: Oh, my. Didn't realize that.
17: And that was, I didn't come right out and address that in the article, but that was the basis of it because of this anniversary. And talks about, you know, how we remember all the things that were first-time occasions, things, your first car, your first date, you know, the first day of school, your first whatever. Mm-hmm. We always remember those. But when we have a occasion for a last time, something that's going to happen the last time, we don't know it at the time normally. Mm-hmm. That's what this was about. And boy, I tell you what, it resonated with some people.
14: Yeah, there were some folks actually asking to repost it, and I had a busy Friday, but I saw that post. It was later in the day, and went back and read the ending of it. It's impactful, and it certainly gives you a lot of things to think about.
17: Yeah, it does, and probably things we need to think about mm-hmm. a little bit more. Let's go to the phones. Let's try Stephen in Los Angeles again. Stephen, are you with us this time?
18: Yeah, sorry about that.
17: Hey, that's okay, pal.
18: I am.
17: What can I help you with?
18: I have never been on the show. I've only listened for the last 20 years. But somebody last week called, you know, I've not bought too many used cars, but a used car came into play now, unique. A 2002, the yellow T-Bird.
17: Yeah.
18: 12,000 miles on it. Older person drove it. Only on Sundays. It was a Sunday driver, if you can believe that.
17: I do.
18: I believe him. He's got he has all the books and records. He has everything that came with the car. The car has 12,000 miles, and the air conditioner unit went out over a year and a half ago. He only drives it on Sunday in the afternoon. Once it gets dark, it's done. Car doesn't have any dings, dents, or anything. My question is parts. And availability, and it's a lot of money for the air conditioner. Is the car worth $12,000 in hard money?
17: Yeah, it is.
18: I watch
17: these. When these pop up at the auction, I watch them very closely. I saw an O2 sell recently that with more miles than that. Now, it was a nice car. But if I remember correctly, it had around 35,000 miles, and this was to a dealer, and it brought 18 grand. Hmm. And so even
18: I'm
17: if you got
18: concerned so much, excuse me, I'm not too concerned about the air conditioner is about $2,500. I was quoted in two different places.
17: Yeah,
18: that's an expensive item.
17: Not anymore, buddy. Not anymore. It was, but it don't matter what kind of car. It could be a 2022 model Ford of some kind, or a Chevy, or anything else. An air conditioning compressor with labor today is going to cost $2,500. That's why when people say to me, "Should I get an extended warranty?" Yeah, you really should, because of the reasons like that. Now, parts. Not a big deal. They're still available. You know, those were really good cars. I probably had a half dozen of them during the time that Ford brought them back. I planned to keep one forever, and I let somebody talk me out of it. The last one that I had.
18: Typical car guy.
17: Yeah, oh yeah. And I've regretted it ever since. The year that the cars came out, the demand was five times what supply was. And
18: off the charts.
17: I bought, that's when I still own my Ford dealerships, I bought over 100 Thunderbirds on eBay that year from other Ford dealers. And I would, anytime somebody listed one at sticker price, I bought it and brought it back and sold it. And I was never one of those dealers that ever charged over MSRP for a car, but with Thunderbird, I made an exception because if it was worth it, if it was worth sticker price to me, it was worth sticker price to somebody else. And we'd mark them up $1,000-$1,500, but guess what? I had that many of my customers that wanted that car, and that's the only way I could get them for them. But the cars were great. They were essentially Jaguars, and the only thing that was a problem with those cars was oil leaks. So watch for that.
18: He didn't have any problem because he only had 12,000 miles on the car, he said. I asked about the coil leak.
17: Yeah, but listen, the car's 24 years old. And
18: yeah,
17: hoses and gaskets and belts, they wear with time as much as miles.
18: Yeah.
17: So if you see a leak, get it fixed. But just that's something to watch for. Does the car have the hard top that goes with the convertible top?
18: Yes. Okay. Yeah, he's got the books, records, and everything. It's immaculate.
17: Don't let it get away.
18: Yeah, because I mean, I'm just thinking of how getting parts, getting the little things in the interior.
17: It's not going to be a problem.
18: He got the premium.
17: It's not going to be a problem.
18: Okay.
17: Get that car. Keep it clean.
18: And tell Todd that when the word Roadmaster comes into play, since some of us are a little older than others, it's a real title. Don't discard the Roadmaster title.
17: There you go, Todd.
14: All right.
18: Another change.
17: He's,
18: and Todd,
14: yes.
18: When I think of older, and I don't know how old you are, doesn't matter how old you are, when I think of that word Roadmaster by Buick, they were like you're on the couch at home.
17: There you go.
18: In plushness.
17: Thank you, Stephen.
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3: Oh, and that'd be a tough decision, $40,000 cash or the Corvette?
10: I don't know. That's tough, yeah.
3: Yeah, it would. And I love Corvettes. I bought two new ones within the last decade.
10: I've never owned one, but boy, they are cool.
3: Yes, they really are.
10: Mm-hmm.
3: Let's go to the phones, and we'll talk to Chris in Ladera Ranch, California. Chris, welcome. How can I help you, sir?
11: Hi, sir. Hi, Jerry. I got a 2021 Crosstrek with only 27,000 miles on it, but I got a couple of scratches on the door. They're not down to the metal, but they're 18-inch scratches in a couple of places on the driver's door. Sell it with the scratches or get them fixed.
3: Have you tried to have them buffed out, see if they'll come out?
11: No, I have not. There's a slight damage, but not to the metal.
3: Okay, they probably will come out, and that's something I would try to do. Now, I wouldn't have any paintwork done, because if the job didn't come out right, the vehicle's going to look like it's been in a wreck when it hadn't. So you can screw up more than you do good sometimes if bodywork doesn't come out well. But if you can find a detail shop, then go ahead and let them put a high-speed buffer on it. Somebody that knows what they're doing can get those out most likely. Are you going to, when you say sell it, are you going to sell it or are you going to trade it?
11: No, we're not going to trade it. We're going to try to sell it through the people that you know that are they just come out and buy your car, they pick it up and everything, right?
3: Yeah, they do. They bring you a check and the whole nine yards.
11: You have to give them photos and everything or not before they come out.
3: Well, yeah, for them to give you a bid, you need to send them some pictures. Just cell phone pictures are fine. That's what everybody does, and send those to them and let them give you a bid. That's a good piece of merchandise. That's a popular SUV. It's going to do real well. Now, if for some reason the bid that you get doesn't, and you just go, you know what, I think I can get more than that for it, then also at my website under Sell a Car, you can put it on consignment. And they'll take it and sell it for you and give you top dollar for it. So either way you go are good ways to go. It just depends on how much trouble you want to go to. If you want the easy way, then givemethevan.com is the way to go through my website. If you're willing to wait and you want to maximize the dollars, then let Retail My Rides sell it for you. They'll take a little cut off the top, but you're getting retail minus their commission, which is small.
11: Yeah.
3: And it's just good. You know, it may take 6 weeks. So try it either way you want to, but both those are good, or I wouldn't put my name on them.
11: Okay, Jerry. Thank you.
3: Hey, I appreciate the call. Thank you. Next week's newsletter comes out next Friday. Mm-hmm. Couple of articles that I want you to know about. One is analyzing used car prices since COVID.
12: Hmm.
3: It's not a secret. Everything in the world has gone up. New cars have gone up now, you know, dramatically in the past 5 years. But used cars, 3-year-old used cars are up $9,000 on average in the past 5 years.
12: $9,000. Oof.
3: That $20,000 used car 5 years ago that you could buy, and it would be a 3-year-old car with average miles in great condition, that car today is a 6 to 7-year-old car for $20,000.
12: That's alarming, but I understand, but it's just a shock to see that.
3: It's
12: you know?
3: Great news if you got a trade-in that they've gone up that much.
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12: Yeah. And
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12: Hmm.
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3: And Tony in Folsom, California. Thank you for holding, my friend. What can I help you with?
16: Hello, Jerry. I'm interested in your opinion on two cars. One, a Panamera four-door Porsche, or the 480 Mercedes four-door.
3: Oh, tough choice. For me, because I had a Panamera 2 years ago, probably ranked as the favorite car I've ever owned.
12: Hmm.
3: It was spectacular. I would just have to go with it. I've got a Mercedes SUV now, and it's been okay. I've had some nagging little problems with it. Still having a little bit of an issue with it, and it's got 18,000 miles on it. I'm about to trade it for a Cayenne, but the Panamera, for me, I loved everything about it. I love the seating. Okay. It felt good. The dash layout of a Panamera, that's the thing I kept telling people when they'd ask me about how do you like in your Porsche. And the answer was, I can't find anything I don't like. And, you know, so that's, that. I mean, for me,

0: I think that's an easy one. I'd have to go with the Panamera.
1: Okay. And, Jerry, we're going to pay cash, and they're going for about $117. So what do you think I should be able to get it for?
0: You know, I don't know, Tony. I just don't see enough of these sell to know what the market is. But if you will...
1: I think it's pretty strong.
0: I think it is, too, because the demand is always greater than supply on Panamera, but Victor Gassimi at Porsche Downtown L.A., and I know that's a long way, but they do deliver.
1: Right.
0: He can tell you what the market is, and I believe he would save you enough money that he could pay for delivering one to you, and he's the biggest Porsche dealer in America. So he is going to get the biggest allocation of Panameras. So talk to Victor personally. Tell him I sent you. You'll love the guy. He is just amazing. You'll feel like you got a brand new friend, and you will. Mm-hmm. That's the way he is. So try that. He's at my website.
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4: 35 northbound at Military Drive, we have an accident that's been cleared out. Over on Loop 410 eastbound between Perrin Vital and I-35, we have construction that has the roadway down to just one lane. I'm Alexis, News Radio 1200 WOAI.
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26: September 1979. Virginia's top prison band, Edge of Daybreak, is about to attempt the impossible, recording their debut album Behind Bars in just 5 hours.
27: Okay, we're rolling. One, two.
26: They were black artists serving extremely long felony sentences. Each had grown up under segregation, only to get caught up in America's prison boom during their 20s. I'm Jamie Petras, music and culture writer. For the past 5 years, I've been talking to the band's three surviving members, Jamal Jahan Newby, Neil Cade, and Harry Cupcake Coleman.
28: Put it this way, we were the band of the state penal system. They would come in and stand around the wall and sweat would pour off them just like it poured off of us, just to hear us play.
26: They're out of prison now and in their 70s. Their past behind them.
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0: And welcome back to the Car Pro Show. Jerry Reynolds is here. He's the Car Pro. I'm Todd Chambliss, the old roadmaster. The newsletter that came out yesterday, of course, one of the big Q&A questions that Jerry answers every week on over 300 radio stations all over the country. This particular week, one of them was, how much does gap insurance or guaranteed asset protection insurance actually cost? And the quick answer is, well, it's kind of vary, but the biggest thing about gap insurance is, man, that is something that it's almost a necessity to have in most cases, I would say. You've always told me, if you're going to get anything, make sure gap insurance is a part of it.
1: Yes, and unless you're putting a lot of money down on a car, that's the exception.
0: Okay.
1: The other thing is, if you're going to lease a new car, check and see, because a lot of leases have gap insurance included in them.
0: Yeah, mine did.
1: And guess what? That's not for your protection. That's for the lease company's protection.
0: Oh, yeah, yeah.
1: Because if your car gets totaled out and you just kind of say, oh, too bad, I'm walking away.
0: Right.
1: They want the gap insurance.
0: Absolutely.
1: To pick up the difference between what you owe and what the value is. Because here's a shocker. Cars depreciate a lot.
0: Yeah.
1: And especially initially.
0: Yes.
1: The first year. So
0: probably the minute you drive off the lot. I mean, they
1: Yeah, absolutely.
0: Yeah.
1: No question.
0: Yeah,
1: let's talk to Timothy in Santa Barbara. Tim, welcome to the show.
2: Man, I'm thrilled to talk to you, Jerry, man. It's so great you're picking up, man.
1: Thank you, buddy.
2: See you every week. Here's my deal, my man. I've got a Toyota Camry 2021 100K. It's a straight gas engine, okay?
1: Yep.
2: It's driving me nuts with the infotainment system. I think I got one of those, my man, that you just talked about a half hour ago. I hate the darn thing. I am ready for something else, my man. I am so ready to go. And you're the only person in the world I know that knows the next deal. Now, here's my deal, too. I'm headed up to Northern California, Santa Barbara's, 600-mile deal.
1: Yeah.
2: I'm going to be living in the woods. I got gravel roads and this kind of deal. So I'm thinking all-wheel drive. I'm thinking hybrid. And I'm thinking, it's either Toyota or I'm willing to go up, Jerry, to the Lexus. I'm willing to go up to the, the RX. I'm willing to go up to Subaru. What do you think, my man?
1: You know, based on what you're telling me, it sounds like the Subaru is going to be the way to go. With those roads.
2: I love it. There's tons of them up there, man. There's tons of them.
1: Yeah.
2: So it must be, yeah.
1: Go for it, man.
2: Whatever.
1: You could go with an Outback or a Forester, either one. If you don't need that much room, the Crosstrek is great.
2: I do, actually.
1: Oh, you do? Okay.
2: Which one, the Crosstrek? I do need the room. I didn't tell you that, but I do need the room.
1: Crosstrek may be too small for you then. But, the Outback and the Forester have got the same drive system, same engine, same transmissions, same symmetrical all-wheel drive. They're just different bodies. I like the Forester, but that's a personal thing with looks. If you look at the new Outback, which was all new for 2026, it's great.
2: Yeah.
1: And
2: it
1: comes in a hybrid. Yeah.
2: Super. Wow.
1: And the other thing that I love about Subaru is safety. They're so safe and their eyesight system, which is standard on all Subarus now, best in the industry.
2: And
1: being a Toyota lover, you love longevity and you love reliability. I'm going to tell you, you're going to get the same with the Subaru. They get accolades for a lot of things, the all-wheel drive, the safety, but when it comes to reliability, I'll put it up against a Toyota or a Honda any day of the week. All you got to do is do the maintenance on them, just like any other car. Go with the Subaru. I think you'll be happier that way. I've got one line. It can be yours right now at 800-926-7777.
0: Can't believe that.
1: And I know, it's rare.
0: Yeah.
1: Todd in Magnolia, Texas, in the Houston area. Todd, welcome.
3: How are you? Welcome. Thank you, Jerry and Todd.
1: You bet, bud. Mm-hmm. Good to have you.
3: Thank you. Long time listener, first time caller. I'm interested in the Yukon or the Tahoe 3-liter diesel.
1: Yeah.
3: And I'm just a little curious on the oil pump belt or that little failure that happens around the 100,000 mark. Any suggestions, any concerns?
1: Todd, I haven't heard that. Is it something that they've had a recall for, or is it just something you're seeing online?
3: No recall to my knowledge. It's something I'm seeing online or been hearing about, a little bit of grumblings. Just a little curious on that. I think it was on the earlier 3 liters. The newer ones, I don't think, exhibit that behavior.
1: So, are you thinking about going new?
3: Yes, sir.
1: Okay. I haven't had the Tahoe, but I had a Yukon diesel. I had Escalade diesel with the 3-liter. Loved both of them. I mean, the torque was just amazing. I couldn't believe how much power the thing had. And yet still get, you know, upper 20s on the road for fuel economy and something that size. But I think
3: That's what's leading us towards that.
1: Yeah.
3: That vehicle.
1: But I think the bigger thing is the longevity of the engine. That engine is doing 350,000 miles or more for people who do their routine maintenance without any problems whatsoever. So if you're going to keep it a long, long time, I think it's a great choice. If you're buying it just for fuel economy –

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0: people and businesses in history.
1: And some of the worst people, horrible ideas, and destructive companies in the history of business.
0: First episode, how Southwest Airlines used cheap seats and free whiskey to fight its way into the airline business.
1: The most Texas story ever.
0: There's a lot of mavericks in that story. We're going to have mavericks on the show. We're going to have plenty of robber barons.
1: So many robber barons. And you know what? They're not all bad.
0: And we'll talk about some of the classic great moments of famous business geniuses, along with some of the darker moments that often get overlooked.
2: Interesting article in this week's newsletter has to do with driver death rates in regards to the size of vehicles and the type. It's an Insurance Institute for Highway Safety study that revealed that over half the vehicles with the highest driver death rates, small cars, sports cars, and muscle cars. So,
3: no crap.
2: Right. And on the other end, the big SUVs and luxury midsize cars are the safest. I mean, I think that goes without saying. The first thing that you raise, like, whoa, which car was it? I think that the big story, at least what I gleaned from all this, is that aggressive driving and the basically person behind the wheel has as much or more to do with all that than whether it's a small car, a muscle car, or all that. Because you can have muscle cars out there that are not involved in any sort of issues like that, and just depends on the driving.
3: Yeah, it does.
2: Honestly.
3: But, I mean, did we need to do a study to say the bigger the car you drive, the safer you are?
2: That seems to be a big duh moment, doesn't it?
3: I put it in the newsletter because of what you said, because it was the breakdown was pretty interesting, but the title, the headline was, I thought, rather dumb. Leslie, in Houston, you get the Patience Award for this week.
2: Holy
3: Leslie,
2: cow,
3: thanks for holding. Good to talk
4: Thank
3: to you.
4: You.
3: You bet. What can I help you with?
4: Well, hello, Jerry and Todd. I sure appreciate you, and it was worth it. I have three things. One, I want to thank you for helping us with the best truck, Ford 150, that we bought at Five Star Ford several years ago. And it was great.
3: Well, good. I'm glad.
4: And that was wonderful. Second of all, you helped me pick out a car for my dad when he was elderly. He passed away, and that was his last car.
3: Oh, I'm sorry.
4: So anyway, I'm actually praising you. So anyway, the last of it is, we have a G80, a Genesis 80.
3: Yeah.
4: And the problem is, I've been looking around trying to get a hybrid. And I want to go to a small SUV, luxury still, and I've looked at the Lexus, this, that, and the other thing, and really, I'm getting cross messages. Some people are saying that the Genesis is coming out with a GV70 and hybrid, but even the Genesis dealers don't seem to know about it around me. So I want to know if they are coming out with it, they say it compares with Lexus, a little bit lesser price. Want your opinion.
3: The 2027 Genesis is not going to have a hybrid. I can tell you that. I've already looked into this because you're not the first to ask that. And they're not making any noise about hybrids yet, which is a bit of a surprise. I got to be honest with you. I don't know what they're waiting on. They've got hybrids in the Hyundais and the Kias, but they haven't put them in the Genesis yet. And I don't know why, but it's not coming in 2027. We're probably a year out. Now, the 27 GV70 is already out. And it's non-hybrid, just like you got two engines, neither which are hybrids. So I think we're a year away from that. Can you wait that long?
4: I can. I have like I said, I have a Genesis 80 now, and I'm looking at everything I can find that's comparable. Yes, I can probably wait that long. I don't know. What would you recommend?
3: The Lexus hybrid system with Toyota, best out there. there's no question. 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

0: Irvine, California. Welcome to the Car Pro Show. Hello, Carol. What can I do for you?
1: Hi, Jerry and Todd. Glad you're with us again. I have a couple of questions. As you're aging and you want more safety features, what do you think about the Tesla, the pros and cons, or we are Lexus ES and RX people, 350s, and this is used, you know, it's not going to be new. So what's your opinion on some of that?
0: Have y'all had an electric car before, Carol?
1: No.
0: And how much do y'all drive? Is this a car that you're going to be taking on vacation, or is it just an in-town car?
1: Well, I have an ES350, but it's a 2008. I love it. I don't want to give it up. And it has a few safety features, but not enough. And my husband is aging even more, and he was sort of thinking, maybe the Tesla is self-driving. You know, what are the pros and cons?
0: That's...
1: So I want this to be the car that if we did take a trip, you know, not that long, but, you know, do we want that or not? So I'm debating.
0: Carol, I would never in my life recommend somebody buy any car for the full self-driving system because that's a farce. It's not a full self-driving system. They called it that. They've been sued. Tesla's been sued so many times I can't even count because that is not true. It will do a good job out on the highway, but in town, it's not reliable enough yet for it to be that. Go back to a Lexus. Get a newer ES. And I promise you, you're going to be much, much happier. You can go cross-country in it if you want to. And you're going to pick up a whole lot of safety features by moving up to at least a 21, 22, 23.
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6: Credit. I'm Carmen Roberts, Fox News. President Trump says violent crime in the U.S. dropped sharply, posting its biggest one-year drop on record. Speaking on New York's Long Island yesterday, he cited FBI figures that show murders plunged 18% in 2025 from the year before. Fox's Alex Hogan has more.
7: According to the FBI, homicides in the last year dropped by at least 18%. President Trump at this event on Long Island yesterday praised law enforcement while highlighting a lot of these crime statistics.
8: Together with law enforcement partners nationwide to restore law and order in America. Very simple. A very simple phrase, isn't it? And with these professionals, it's a very easy thing to do. You have to give them, you have to let them do their job.
7: Violent crime decreased by about 9%. Rape decreased by more than 7%. Cases of robbery decreased by roughly 18%. Property crime dropped by 12%. And aggravated assault decreased by roughly 7%.
6: After a South Carolina GOP primary to replace the late U.S. Senator Lindsey Graham full term, voters will now choose between his sister, Senator Darlene Graham, and Congressman Ralph Norman, who advanced to the runoff. And he tells Fox News,
9: "We've got a country to save. Darlene is not my opponent. Socialism and communism is my opponent. And that's what I will fight for, and that's what we've got to stop. And the dangerous part is that America's at a tipping point. We've got to have true conservatives. She just doesn't have a record, and I do."
6: And Virginia State University near Richmond lifts a campus lockdown after an early morning shooting near the dorms injured 5 people, 1 critically. The other 4 suffered non-life-threatening injuries. Police are searching for multiple suspects, and university says it's maintaining a strong police presence on campus. 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
5: From the iHeart Texas News Desk,
10: San Antonio police said a man was found dead under a vehicle at an auto repair shop. Police were called to the Broadway Tower and Automotive for a welfare check when they found a man underneath a vehicle and later confirmed he was dead. The investigation is ongoing. The Bexar County Medical Examiner's Office will determine the official cause of death. A Dallas man was sentenced for dragging a Hudson Oaks police officer with his vehicle through a grocery store parking lot. Jose Gonzalez was found guilty for assault and for evading arrest. He is sentenced 55 years for the assault and 17 years for evading arrest. Texas Governor Greg Abbott says no to Islamic foot washing stations at airports statewide, citing legal and discriminatory provisions. The governor ordered a review of state grants to George Bush and DFW airports. I'm Erica Smith.
5: From the WOAI Traffic Center.
11: Northbound 35, the frontage road is closed between New Laredo Highway and Somerset Road due to an accident. Traffic is moving slow through the area. Avoid it if you can. And then westbound I-10, there's road work on the upper level. Just the right lane is open between North Frio Street and Culebra. There's a two-minute delay. You can use the lower level to avoid that. I'm Junior Caruso on News Radio 1200 WOAI.
12: Mostly clear skies. We'll drop back to 75. Sunday, mostly sunny, 99 the high. Heat index, 103. Mid-70s Sunday night, back up to 99 Monday. Jeff Eno from the Weather Channel on San Antonio's official weather station, News Radio 1200 WOAI.
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22: Monday on San Antonio's First News, it's the day of the big city council vote. 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

0: Welcome to the KM Builders Remodeling and Design Show. I'm Keith, along with Morgan.
1: Hello, everybody.
0: We're glad to be with you, and we are going to talk about things that can help you beat the Texas heat. And some of these things are simple. Some of them involve remodeling, but you can take it to whatever level you want, and we think that you'll appreciate some of these ideas. Maybe some things you've heard in before, but maybe we can explain why they work a little better for you. And really and truly, it's worth listening, because some of these things, I guarantee you're going to get at least something that you did not know was possible. Mm-hmm. There's a lot of information out there, and things keep changing, and new products are made that can help us. So when the first thing I think of in beating the heat is stopping the heat from coming inside first. Two main areas, insulation and windows. If you keep the way your house is built, is going to be the biggest protection long term, and it's also passive. In other words, it doesn't require a switch, doesn't require a motor, and so that's obviously going to be long term savings.
1: Yeah.
0: And when it comes to insulation, keeping it out, there's really two ways that we do it here in South Texas. One is to blow in attic insulation and then use radiant barrier and ridge vents. That's kind of a three-way attack on that. And the other way is to close up the attic and to use foam, sprayed in foam. And so let's talk about both of those. Maybe you, from a consumer point of view, can ask questions too, Morgan, on that. Mm-hmm. And when it comes to the insulation, the reason we recommend blown in is because it gets into lots of crevices and can be reached into far corners. When you're doing it in a home that's already built, it's not easy to change out the insulation. And if you're going to be forcing bats in, they all mm-hmm. have to be precisely cut. And one of the problems with bats is that it gets hard to cut them really, really precisely. It's been proven with research that when bats are installed, especially after the fact, there's always gaps. Mm. And those areas are not insulated.
1: Yeah.
0: It can be a half an inch or a quarter of an inch, and it's still not being insulated. Actually, cold air or warm air, which we have more of, is actually going to get in those areas and warm up right next to the insulation that's actually there.
1: It's not helpful.
0: And so it really decreases the effectiveness of the insulation by the way that it's installed. So people do not get the full thermal qualities of a batted insulation because they're not installed 100% accurately, and usually far from it. But when it comes to blown in, the equipment that they have, it can reach and blow into very small areas, and you can always throw in a little extra, and it covers and makes up for bad workmanship, you might say.
1: Is it possible to, if you're not opening up all the walls, to add in more insulation?
0: In the walls?
1: Mm-hmm.
0: Yes, it's very difficult and expensive to do. Most people don't. So if you're going to attack that, typically you're attacking it through the outside if you're doing siding or, you know, if you're going to redoing anything on the outside. Now, if you have brick or stucco, you're not going to do it that way either. It's usually not cost effective if you have insulation already. In some of the older homes that were built, you know, the 20s and the turn of the century, the 20th century, that is, when then they didn't have any insulation. So you drill holes in different places, you cover that up, mm-hmm. and you do tape and floating texturing. Sometimes in the place of a crown mold, you'll drill holes and pump that insulation into the walls. And that is worth it. It is cost effective because you have none.
1: Yeah. And so it's kind of like, this is kind of one of those things that while you're remodeling, or if we're doing some wall type tape float texture because we're moving walls, and you want to increase the efficiency, this is the time to do that.
0: Absolutely. And particularly in a home that has none. Mm-hmm. And in another place that a lot of homes, even more modern homes, do not have insulation is in the garage.
1: Yeah.
0: They see sheetrock on it. The homeowner sees it. The builder may have done it or someone. But they weren't required to insulate the garages, so they probably didn't in many cases. So sometimes we don't know when we're going out, and we tell them if it's insulated, you know, we won't have to do that wall, but if it's not, this, you know, because we see both. Mm-hmm. And, of course, when we're there on the job, we'll actually open it up and see what's in those walls. And we find both ways. So blown-in fiberglass cellulose is very common. They both have similar R factors, and you can increase your R factor by the amount that you throw in there. It is good in old, old homes to get rid of all the dusty old insulation, and so there's a technique of removing it all, vacuuming it out, and getting new insulation in there. And you're going to have a good performing insulation R value in your attic. You can get up to an R30 or even more, depending on, of course, you have the room in the attic. But a real good combination with that is to use radiant barriers. Sprayed in radiant barriers, what I believe in, because the nailed up, tacked up, foiled again is dependent on workmanship and cutting around things. And you're going to end up with a lot of gaps. The radiant barrier, the good brands of paint that can be sprayed in an attic can be reached into many, many tight crevices.
1: Oh, it's just paint.
0: It's a paint. And it is, use long nozzles to get into these areas that you can't physically get into. And so that it beats putting up any type of nailed on
1: insulation,
0: thermal, ridge radiant barrier foils that go up there. And these, although they are good products, they just can't be installed completely as tight as a sprayed in radiant. So a lot of testing has shown that, again, because of the installation factor, the radiant barrier that is painted is close in its effectiveness to those products, but when you add in the installation factor, it actually is superior and gives a much better performance. And so that's what we're doing in the house that we're moving into for temporarily. We sprayed in a radiant barrier, putting in new blown-in cellulose, and
1: it's going to be great.
0: It's going to make the air conditioners perform way better, and you're going to have lower bills. Those really do happen. It already has ridge vents on it. Mm-hmm. And the ridge vents, the reason those are important is because it keeps attic oppression down. What happens?
1: It lets the heat escape?
0: Yeah, the hottest air is going through the top. It's always going to be, even if it's 100 degrees outside, the reason that it is hotter in an attic than 100 degrees is just like when you roll up the windows in a car. The air cannot escape. Mm-hmm. And so it builds up its temperature. All the molecules start expanding, and that makes it hotter, and it starts pushing down into the insulation and getting into the ceiling. And so you want to let that air out so that you can get 100 degree or 90, maybe even 98, 95, 92 degree air coming in from your eave vents. And that comes in and it runs across everything, and the hottest air is pushed out, which may be trying to expand to, you know, 140 degrees by then.
1: Yeah, it's hot up there.
0: Yeah, and so it might only be 120, 115 if you let it out. But it can actually increase in its heat.
1: Okay.
0: So when we come back, we're going to talk a little bit about foam insulation and the theory behind putting in foam and how it's different and how it works. When we come back to the KM Builders Remodeling and Design Show.
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10: Mm-hmm. Foam.
9: Foam. We talked about blown-in cellulose and how this can help you reduce the heat and lower your bills, make your whole home cooler, get rid of hot spots, ridge vents, radiant barrier, and blown-in cellulose. That's an economical way to go. A little more expensive way to go is to go in foam. And then when you do that, you close off the attic. You completely get rid of all ventilation.
10: Mm.
9: And a lot of you are wondering, well, why wouldn't I want to get that hot air out of there? And the simplest illustration is, if you have an ice chest, what happens every time you open it?
10: It gets warmer.
9: It gets warmer, yeah. And so if you're trying to keep things cool, it gets warmer. And
10: yeah.
9: So the same is true of an attic. It's foam. And so you're actually insulating the heat out of the attic.
10: Mm.
9: And so it never gets as hot. So it's a cooler attic. But as soon as you introduce the outside air, you're going to find that it's hotter than the air in the attic.
10: Yeah.
9: So it's sitting on a ceiling that right below that is 75 degrees let's say, in your home. And that means that the temperature of those wood structures and the drywall is probably in the 80s. And on the high side of your rafters and your roof, it's 100 degrees outside, so it's pushing down, and those things are getting warm, so they're probably in the 90s. So just do the math. Something in the 80s and the 90s, the average is going to be about 85 degrees between those things.
10: Mm-hmm.
9: And that's not bad. 85 to 90 degrees in an attic is really good because the foam keeps it really, really, the heat out.
10: Yeah.
9: And so you're putting it up there where the heat is, and then you don't want to introduce air that's 100 degrees from the outside coming in there.
10: Mm-hmm.
9: And so that's why we do it differently. Your attic is going to be much cooler with a
10: spray foam
9: insulation. It is more expensive, and sometimes even you have to downsize the air conditioner unit because it works so much more efficiently.
10: Wow.
9: And another factor is it reduces a lot of noise, especially if you put it in the walls. If you had a noisy neighbor and you were doing remodeling and you wanted to insulate from the drum sets or the rock party or whatever they're doing, it might be worth it to go ahead and have us take down the sheetrock on that wall, put foam insulation, and it'll be a night and day difference.
10: Mm-hmm.
9: And if you have a really hot wall that you want to keep the heat, it's always hot in that room, it's worth it also. So foam insulation does an incredible job. Now, you don't use radiant barrier paint or foils with foam insulation. And the reason is because it takes a certain air gap below radiant barrier for it to actually be able to reflect back up. Mm. So there's actually a little air heat going on around circulating the radiant barrier, and it actually performs only if there's a gap underneath it. Mm. So it's really interesting.
10: Yeah. Mm-hmm. But with foam, you're not supposed to be living in the foam or while we're doing the foam, right?
9: That's insulation. A good point. There's an off-gassing period of time. Mm-hmm. So if you're not, it's a little different, you know, if you're not doing the walls.
10: Oh, just the attic.
9: Because off-gassing is going to be heavier in walls that are next to you than in an attic that is way higher. And remember, we're not doing the ceiling, we're doing the rafters,
10: right,
9: which is the roofing part. So that is not as bad, and it does off-gas faster. But a few days of being out of the home is what's going to be recommended, at the very minimum of, you know, 2 or 3 days. And I think, you know, sometimes it may be recommended to go ahead and get out for a week.
10: Mm-hmm.
9: But probably if you're just doing the attic, you're going to want to be out for a couple of days.
10: Mm-hmm.
9: And so you can do it on a Friday, take a trip on the weekend, and come back.
10: Yeah.
9: But
10: that's just something to think about, because sometimes when we're just doing a bathroom remodel or something, we're not going to come in and do spray foam there because you're living there. It's not efficient to just do that one area, things like that, right?
9: Yeah. You really have to know what you're getting from different insulations. And sometimes you may be expecting something you're not going to get anyway.
10: Right.
9: For example, it might help with thermal transmission, but that's irrelevant if the temperature on both sides of the wall are the same for a bathroom.
10: Yeah.
9: It would only be for noise cancellation.
10: Mm-hmm.
9: And it can help. But then what is in the attic? There's going to be a lot of noise that's going to move over into the other room through the attic. So you may not be getting what you think.
10: Right.
9: But it can help. And so you need to know, don't waste your money on doing radiant barrier if you're doing foam. Don't waste your money on getting an air conditioner that's the same size as you had before if you're doing foam insulation. You should cut that down.
10: Mm-hmm.
9: And just real quickly, we're going to talk more about air conditioning. But as this is related to foam insulation, what I want to tell people is that if you have an air conditioner the same size as what it would have been with foam insulation, you're making a big mistake. And most people would think, well, it's just a little bigger. It's gonna cool the temperature quicker.
10: Mm-hmm.
9: And you're exactly right, it would. What's the negative of that? Here's the negative. The air conditioner is only going to remove humidity when it's on. And if your air conditioner stays off for long periods of time, say twice as long as it did before, your humidity will rise in the home. You'll feel uncomfortable. And you will turn that air conditioner down to a cooler temperature to get that. And then it will do it again.
10: And it's working.
9: No, it'll do it again. It'll stop.
10: Yeah.
9: And now you've got to turn it down even lower. and you will literally be freezing yourself out of that home.
10: Yeah.
9: It's not going to be comfortable at all. And I've seen this happen with builders who didn't size the units correctly. So the mentality with a foam, it takes special thinking and knowledge to not create it. There's another thing that, that needs to be aware of too, is there has to be fresh air vents with a foam house. If you do all foam, you really need to have fresh air vents. Pollutants and it's toxic like gases, makeup air, it has to be done. Your exhaust vents and all that, and you have to really account for all that. So it has to be, everything has to be sized properly if you're doing a foam home. And so to what extent you do it will determine how much of this you have to do. So we're going to go ahead and take a break, and we'll be talking more about air conditioning to keep you cool and beat that Texas heat when we come back to the KM Builders Remodeling and Design Show.
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4: Tropical storm Lala is lashing the Big Island of Hawaii with heavy rain and strong winds as it moves closer to landfall. Honolulu Mayor Rick Blongiardi says the city is expecting a two-day event with 8 emergency shelters open as of this morning.
11: This storm is moving quickly. We can't control the storm, but we can control how we prepared. And I can promise you we've prepared very thoroughly this week.
4: The storm is expected to reach hurricane strength today before making landfall on the Big Island. The National Weather Service says Lala will bring heavy rain, flash flooding, and dangerous surf as it moves across the Hawaiian Islands this weekend. The Hawaii National Guard is on standby, and Governor Josh Green declared a state of emergency ahead of the storm's arrival. 5 people were injured after a shooting at Virginia State University early today. Officials say it happened around 1:30 a.m. outside a residence hall at the historically black university in Chesterfield, Virginia. One victim listed in critical condition. I'm Lisa Carton.
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12: Eastbound on Highway 90, there's an accident at Military Drive blocking 2 lanes to the left. This is causing a slowdown from Frontier Drive. And then northbound 35, the frontage road is closed between New Laredo Highway and Somerset Road. This is due to an earlier accident. Avoid the area if you can. I'm Junior Caruso on News Radio 1200 WOAI.
13: Under mostly clear skies, we'll drop back to 75. Sunday, mostly sunny, 99 the high. Heat index, 103. Mid-70s Sunday night, back up to 99 Monday. Jeff Eno from the Weather Channel on San Antonio's official weather station, News Radio 1200 WOAI.
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16: President Trump is going to the U.S. Supreme Court to try to keep his White House ballroom project on track. Jennifer Kuiper has more.
17: His administration filed an emergency request Friday asking for a stay of the injunction issued by a lower court. Rulings from lower courts have said the president needs Congress's approval for the project before starting it. Trump has argued the ballroom project is a matter of national security and has cited threats on his life. Last week, an appeals court ordered construction to be stopped until approval was given, but gave the administration 2 weeks to appeal. I'm Jennifer Kuiper.
16: Luigi Mangione has admitted to the 2024 killing of UnitedHealthcare CEO Brian Thompson. He entered his guilty plea to federal stalking charges in New York Friday morning. He faces life behind bars and will be sentenced December 18th. Speaking in court, Mangione said he traveled to New York with the intent of killing Thompson and knew what he was doing. Mangione entered his guilty plea without a plea deal with the federal government in place. That's politics. I'm Brad Siegel.
15: What has happened just yesterday? What's happening today?
18: Right now, what happens?
19: Next. Good things are happening.
15: Right here.
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9: 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I'm Keith, along with Morgan.
10: Hello, everybody.
9: And we're talking about how to beat the Texas heat with remodeling. We've talked about insulation, and we have talked about a little bit about two different types. And now we're just touching on the subject of
10: HVAC.
9: Cooling. What?
10: HVAC.
9: HVAC, yeah. Heating, ventilation, air conditioning. Most people just call it AC.
10: Mm-hmm. And that's all that we care about here, yeah, right?
9: We do need heat, but not like we need cool.
10: Yeah.
9: And so there's some practical things you can do in your home, even if your system is fairly new. If your system is fairly new, it's probably fairly efficient. But did you know you can still bring the temperature of your home down? One is, like we said, what's your situation with your insulation?
10: Mm-hmm.
9: The other one is, how do you live? And when we talk about that, most people like a cooler night, like it cooler when they sleep.
10: Mm-hmm.
9: They've actually proven that that is very healthy to sleep cool. The body actually does better with coolness and not warmth at night. And so sleep is deeper. And so if you are like that and you appreciate that, then you want your room, your sleeping area, cool.
10: Uh-huh.
9: Now, for us, we like it at about 65.
10: That's pretty cool.
9: That's pretty cool. And guess what happens if you turn the air conditioner thermostat down to 65?
10: It's cooling your whole house.
9: That's right. And I don't like that for two reasons. One is it's a very expensive electric bill to cool the whole house down at night to 65. The second reason I don't like it is when I get up in the morning, I have to put a jacket on or blankets on to do work in my home office.
10: Yeah, because mom's still sleeping.
9: That's right. So, and it would take hours for it to actually warm up anyway, especially if you have a well-insulated home. So it's uncomfortable for most people to have to cool the home down to a temperature they would really like it to. Most people will tolerate it. They'll set it at 72 or 70, and they'll live that way. But it's not as comfortable as my house, because
10: mm-hmm.
9: we have it at 65. And once you've slept in that, it's like a winter. It's like sleeping in the winter, and you just really enjoy it. You sleep very soundly. We have a comforter on and so forth. But you can get that for a fraction of the cost of what it would take to cool that whole house down. And there's a couple of ways you can do this. I'm going to briefly mention them, the two ways. One is, three, separate units.
10: Mm-hmm.
9: Some people have all one unit, even a two-story, and they use all one unit. As soon as that goes out, get two units.
10: Yeah.
9: And get at least one for the upstairs and one for the down. But there's another way, too, to get it even more specific, and that is called zoning. If you get a zoned air conditioning system, you can actually control what areas you want. Usually about three zones can control where that air goes.
10: And are zones meaning bedrooms?
9: It can be. It can be all the bedrooms in one zone.
10: And they do it by the duct?
9: That's right.
10: Okay.
9: Ducting. The ducting is throughout your house anyway, mm-hmm. right? But what happens is there's a recirculating duct that comes back off of the other ones. So the one that is going to be the coldest, you don't need a recirculating duct on that. You don't need a bypass. It's actually called like a bypass duct.
10: Hmm.
9: So let's use this example. This area, come nighttime, you're going to be out of the living room, and you don't want that to get any cooler than it was while y'all were in there entertaining or watching TV. You want it to, if anything, you don't mind if it gets a little warmer.
10: Mm-hmm.
9: So you bypass all the air that was going into that and you push it, you do not put any more air into that area. All the ducts are bypassed by a damper in the main plenum. The main plenum, where all the air gets separated, you put a bypass damper on there, and it throws it into back in, recirculates it back into that plant to the unit. So it's going back in like if it was hot air. It's coming right out and right back in. It doesn't go into the rooms and get warmed up. It's cold, mm-hmm. and it's going right back into the air conditioner to get even super chilled. Mm. So what does that do? Well, it just means that air is real cold, and your air conditioning that's in the plenum that you want to use elsewhere is super cold now. It's going to be even colder than it was when it was taking hot air. Mm-hmm. It's going to drop the temperature of the air in the plenum, and that air in the plenum is ready to be used at the places you want it to. It won't be used in the living room anymore. It's going to go to your bedroom now because it's still on. There's nothing turning it off. So you're going to get super cooled air coming into that bedroom, which means it's going to reach a colder temperature sooner. Mm. So it's turned off in the other rooms, so it's not heating those areas. But the air conditioner is still running full speed, but now it's putting full speed into a different area of the home. All of its power is going to the bedroom, no longer to the living areas. And when you do that, that means that you're going to get colder temperatures sooner, your air conditioner is going to turn off sooner, and you're going to have the benefit of a really cool bedroom, but not running the air conditioner near as long. Mm. And
10: that's the best.
9: The other benefit is it's not cold in the other areas. If you wanted to maybe have a home office or something, it's mm-hmm. not going to be cold in those areas.
10: You have
9: areas.
10: Separate timing from...
9: That's right. So that's how zoning works. And real quickly, we can talk about the way that you and I have done it, is turn the air conditioner up and put a mini split in the bedroom. And we have loved mini splits. Mini splits are... just exactly that. They're a split unit, much like the unit you have in your home, but much smaller. And you put a unit on the ceiling or on the wall, and it controls that temperature in that area separately. Mm-hmm. And so we benefit from it by having a mini split in our home, and the rest of the home is set at 75 all day long. But our unit, we turn it on a couple of hours before we go to bed, and it reaches 65. And we close the doors, and that whole area is just really comfortable for us. And a mini split is extremely efficient. Extremely efficient. You basically don't notice it in your bill that you have added a mini split.
10: Yeah.
9: And if you're raising the temperature in the other parts of the house, maybe from what you used to run that at because you wanted it a little cooler at night, you're probably actually saving money by getting it down many degrees lower, being more comfortable, and they're great at removing humidity also. So those are my tips on how to live cool and comfortable at a lower price. Make sure you have separate units for upstairs, downstairs, and then make sure you have zoning or mini splits for the bedrooms and the living areas. Separate that. And we'll talk about fans in a minute, but right now we're going to take a break. Before I go to the break, I want to mention BioGreen. Who helps me make my yard look beautiful. 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And that also means it can be more, it can be stronger, and it can actually use less water. So that's important too. And whatever you need, from landscaping to nutrients, regular maintenance on your lawn to keep it looking healthy, that's what they do. They make a very reasonable plan for you, suited to you and what you want done. 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

0: Welcome back to the KM Builders Remodeling and Design Show. We're talking about beating the Texas heat. And we've mentioned insulations, both blown in and foam. By the way, you want to use open cell probably. And we can always talk to you about why open cell is probably the one to use here in South Texas. So radiant barriers, ridge vents, and blown in cellulose, or close the attic and go with foam. The other things we talked about was the different types of setups you can have in air conditioning. And our choice, our favorite is mini splits, and then raise the temperature in the rest of the house and keep your bedrooms at whatever temperature you want. In our home currently, we have 3 mini splits, one in each of the bedrooms. And we don't have one in the office and the hobby room, but that's because we're not sleeping in those areas. Typically, when you want to sleep in an area, you may want it colder. And you can do that so easily, conveniently, and inexpensively by adding a mini split. We're buying a mini split right now that is, like, for the bedroom, is only like $670. Of course, that does not include installation.
1: Right.
0: So they're much more reasonably priced than people might think.
1: Yeah, and it all depends. You know, you can get mini splits that have 3 different heads on them, and they can be controlled separate temperatures as long as they're all set to cool or to heat.
0: That's right. And the different temperatures, like you said, so you probably are going to average around $700 for the product per placement. Mm-hmm. And then you have, and of course, that's if it's close, if it's easy to reach, and so forth. They can go up higher than that. But, I mean, you might spend a couple thousand per room, but it doesn't take long for that to start paying for itself, and your utility bills are going to drop significantly. And your comfort's going to go way up.
1: Oh, yeah. It sure is nice.
0: And, of course, I always say you should not run an air conditioner unless you have a fan in the room.
1: Mm-hmm.
0: In any room that you're sitting in, enjoying yourself or sleeping in,

0: you should always have a fan. And why is that true, Morgan?
1: Well, you feel cooler with air moving on you.
0: That's right. Yeah, it's automatically going to make you feel 2, 3, 5 degrees or more even cooler. So why would you want to not fool your body?
1: Yeah. And you know, the biggest room that I think of for a ceiling fan or some type of fan as a female is the bathroom. Mm-hmm. And most people don't consider putting a fan in the bathroom because they're too big and the bathroom is small. But they make chandeliers that look like a pendant or like a little chandelier. And they are very powerful. And you turn that thing on, and when you're blow drying your hair in the middle of summer, you're going to feel cooler.
0: Well, you need to make sure we put one in our house that we're moving into. And then, and then the other one, when we remodel it, it's going to have a high ceiling so we can put a real fan in there.
1: It really makes a big difference. And we're starting to install those more. And clients that are tired of putting their little stand fan in their house, on top of their vanity, they don't have to do that anymore. And it's really nice.
0: Yeah, very good. So I'm glad that you're suggesting that to clients through popular demand. You know, these are being requested and now suggested. So we want to give our clients what they want. And sometimes these new products that are out are exactly what they didn't even know they wanted, but they do want them now.
1: Yeah. You know, another thing that keeps you cool is cooling down your internal body temperature.
0: So true. That's right.
1: And so sometimes, you know, we're putting in these refrigerator drawers and we're putting them in bathrooms too. So you can keep your skincare things in there, but also, you know, keep some bottles of water for your bed, you know, before you go to bed, or maybe when you're exercising, if you have like a gym attached to your bathroom, or like, well, you're getting ready at the end of the day and it's kind of hot.
0: People should think about that. Mm-hmm. They should cool their body internally and externally at the same time. And sometimes we just won't do it because it's too far of a hike.
1: Yeah, exactly. Or you have, you know, people have big houses now, upstairs versus downstairs. And so adding some of those things, it's a nice touch, but it's also something to think about as a luxury that is going to keep you more comfortable too.
0: I think that's good. I wish I had one already, but maybe I'll get one now.
1: Yeah. No, it's really great. And we saw that at the Kitchen and Bath Show.
0: Mm-hmm. You know, before we miss out, I wanted to mention window placement. Mm. Window placement can make a huge difference. I remember we were building a custom home about 20 years ago. And we thought that architecturally the windows looked great in a certain place. But when we started building the home, we realized that the sun was going to drop down. I was feeling the heat on the job site and saying, do we really want to put those windows there? So we adjusted the height of the windows and it gave them more furniture and gave them the light in there, but it was indirect light. It wasn't shining directly on you. Mm. It was shining up much higher and it made a huge difference. And I was in that home just recently. And it just was perfect for the summer heat, the way that the windows were placed. And sometimes it means not putting any windows at all in a certain area. No matter what we do for window technology, it never will equal that of a insulated wall.
1: Right.
0: And especially
1: sometimes
0: one
1: that's, it's just not worth it.
0: No. And sometimes you don't need it.
1: Yeah.
0: Sometimes skylights are the answer, and they're not getting near as much direct sun. By the time the sun comes over, they have shading now and
1: trees.
0: And, you know, the shading of even the skylights now, automatic shading.
1: Oh yeah.
0: And so you can make a lot of differences with where you place windows and skylights and how they operate. Automatic shading is another thing you can do for windows too, though. But, you know, if that's going to be in your main living room and you start closing things up for heat, that may not be the best idea.
1: Yeah, it's sad.
0: So
1: you want some sunlight.
0: So, yeah, we want to put it in the right spot.
1: Yes.
0: The HGTV home we did really added a lot of light. It was on the south side where most of the light was coming in. Not the south, the east side. And the west side didn't have near as much light exposure, but the roof did. With all the 27 skylights we put in. And that felt so much better than having that heat coming in your eyes on the side from the west.
1: Mm-hmm.
0: So all of those things can be incorporated into a remodel project. You can get the light and you can still avoid the heat.
1: Yes.
0: What other things can you do, Morgan, do you do for clients to keep things cooler?
1: Well, when we're building laundry or like utility rooms or even like transition rooms, like mud rooms and things, we keep them behind a door. And sometimes, you know, the trend is to add in a washer or dryer in your bathroom or in your closet. But it's a large appliance that is going to generate heat, so you need to be mindful of that.
0: And noise.
1: Yes, yes. And so keeping and having that separate zone, that helps a lot. And having a door that you can keep closed to keep that heat-generating unit and noise-generating unit separated.
0: Right. So that's a good idea, not only for sound, like we said, but any area that's going to have open and closed doors a lot, if you can... like a mudroom, right?
1: Mm-hmm.
0: A mudroom might be used a lot. And,
1: hey, you know, bring in all your groceries.
0: Bring your groceries in, and then you could have another door.
1: Yes.
0: That keeps that heat in that area. And so now when you get done in that area, you open the door once.
1: That's
0: and
1: it.
0: And that heat stays trapped.
1: Yep.
0: We do that in our bathroom whenever the heat generated and the steam and so forth. We keep those doors closed to the master bedroom because we don't want to have to compensate for it right away. Later on, the air conditioner is going to dissipate it. But for now, let's keep that heat in that area.
1: Yeah.
0: It was great when you were bathing, but you don't want it in your bedroom.
1: Right.
0: So there's a lot of things we can talk about and do for you. Even the flooring can make a difference in how you feel. 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Call us at 680-5626. 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
18: You said what, Mr. President? I'm Daria Albinger, Fox News. The president has suggested that the U.S. could claim the Strait of Hormuz as a U.S. territory if Iran is defeated. But Tehran says that's not going to happen. Fox's Jonathan Hentz in Tel Aviv.
19: When he made those comments, there was a touch of sarcasm. Probably safe to say he was talking figuratively rather than literally, meaning that he believes the Central Command U.S. naval blockade can be maintained pretty much indefinitely. But the Iranian leadership saying it is not the U.S. that controls it, it is Iran that controls it. So the deputy foreign minister of Iran saying on X, quote, the Strait of Hormuz cannot be seized by tweet, nor by aircraft carrier, nor by issuing an order, nor by an election speech. So we have this war of words, but neither side seems willing to escalate militarily.
18: The U.S.-Iran war remains ongoing with neither side backing down, and control of the Strait of Hormuz still very much in question. The Senate is expected to take up the Save America Act when it returns to Washington next month. It would require proof of citizenship to register and photo ID to vote in federal elections. Speaker Mike Johnson on Fox's Saturday in America.
20: Even 72% of Democrats think you ought to have a valid ID to vote. So it's not a controversial proposition, but the Democrats in the Congress are holding it up, and you have to ask yourself why. The president, I think, is right. Some of them just, they want to have the pathway open for cheating.
18: Democrats argue that the Save America Act could disenfranchise some eligible voters who lack access to the required documents and IDs. What is now Hurricane Lala is battering the Big Island with heavy rain and strong winds. A storm has sustained winds of more than 65 miles per hour. It could still get even stronger as it continues to move toward the island. 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
21: San Antonio police said a man was found dead under a vehicle at an auto repair shop. Police were called to the Broadway Tire and Automotive for a welfare check when they found a man underneath a vehicle and later confirmed he was dead. The investigation is ongoing. The Bexar County Medical Examiner's Office will determine the official cause of death. A Dallas man was sentenced for dragging a Hudson Oaks police officer with his vehicle through a grocery store parking lot. Jose Gonzalez was found guilty for assault and for evading arrest. He is sentenced 55 years for the assault and 17 years for evading arrest. Texas Governor Greg Abbott says no to Islamic foot washing stations at airports statewide, citing legal and discriminatory provisions. The governor ordered a review of state grants to George Bush and DFW airports. I'm Erica Smith.
9: From the WOAI Traffic Center.
22: Northbound 35 frontage road remains closed between New Laredo Highway and Somerset Road. This is due to a wreck that happened late Thursday night. The main lanes are not affected. Just be cautious traveling through the area. Then there's road work on the southbound side of 35 between Topperwine and Loop 410. Use caution and expect a delay there. I'm Junior Caruso on News Radio 1200 WOAI.
23: Under mostly clear skies, we'll drop back to 75. Sunday, mostly sunny, 99 the high. Heat index, 103. Mid-70s Sunday night, back up to 99 Monday. Jeff Eno from the Weather Channel on San Antonio's official weather station, News Radio 1200 WOAI.
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0: afternoon, and welcome to Under the Hood right here on News Radio 1200 WOAI. We are from Cambridge Auto Center. I'm Terry Toller, joined by Terry Toller. Yes, there's two of us. Cambridge Auto Center is located at 9823 Fredericksburg Road in San Antonio and 6410 North Interstate 35 in New Braunfels. 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
1: Very good. Speaking of full restorations, you know what we need to do with that 59 Caddy?
0: What's that?
1: Okay, just so our listeners know, we bought a 59 Cadillac convertible.
0: Mm-hmm.
1: Very rare car. Anyway, it's going to be a full frame off restoration. I was thinking, man, I mean, we're going to have it done probably 8 months, 10 months. And it's going to go pretty quick.
0: Wishful, but...
1: Yeah, you know. Hey, a man can have his dreams.
0: You're absolutely right.
1: But no, right. We start posting all that on Facebook and people can keep up with the progress of it.
0: Yeah.
1: So anyway, we're building a SEMA car out of it. It's Cambridge's first car that we're going to end up taking to SEMA. But this is going to be a project with a blank check.
0: Yeah.
1: So, yeah, either you have a lot of time and no money, or a lot of money and no time.
0: One of those.
1: Well, it just so happens, I don't have no time, but our guys in the shop do.
0: Yeah.
1: And then, yeah, we got the money, so it should happen pretty quick.
0: It'll be a fun project, and like we were talking about, we'll post some things every now and then, so y'all can check it out.
1: I don't know, twice a month post and progress. And
0: yep.
1: Yeah, it's going to be pretty cool.
0: I'm excited.
1: Yo, everybody in the shop's excited.
0: Definitely. Well, phone lines are open, 210-737-1200. Let's go ahead and talk to Brian. Brian, you're on Under the Hood. How can we help you today?
2: Good afternoon, gentlemen.
0: Afternoon.
2: So I replaced the rear fuel tank in my truck, and apparently it lasted for a while, and now I've got some dripping, and so it's a diesel. And so now I think I'm getting air in my lines and having to squirt a little bit with some ether, which I don't like to do to get started and run all day. It's not my everyday driver. so I thought I'd ask, it was kind of hard for me to do it myself. So how long do you think it would take your team to take the bed off and see what's wrong?
1: Take the bed off?
2: Well, I don't know how either that or you remove the tank. I don't know which.
1: A lot of times it is easier to take the bed off. So,
2: And since I've taken it off, I'll bolt them loose and all that stuff. But
1: you don't have a toolbox or anything like that in the bed of the truck?
2: No.
1: No? Okay. Yeah, it's a lot easier sometimes just pull the bed. It's a couple hours in labor to do something like that.
2: So,
1: same day service is what I'm getting at. So you bring it to us, you know, early mid morning, and we'll get it back to you same day.
2: All right. Well, that sounds worthwhile, because I already have one car you're working on. And then I have to bring one back to fix a lift gate, and then after that, I bring my truck in.
1: All right.
2: Last thing, when it's there, I was looking at it, and the paint's pretty good on it, but the hood and the roof has lost its clear coat.
1: Gotcha. We can take care of that for you as well.
2: Well, I was thinking while you had the bed off, it's less taping. I might save a little money from extra labor. But
1: it could, yeah, if we're going to paint the cab and all that. So
2: yeah, just a reason to say it. Anyway, I will keep it going. You got a lot of questions. You guys do a great job. Can't wait to get my car back. And look forward to seeing you hopefully next week.
1: Awesome. We'll see you then.
2: All right. Take care.
0: You as well, Brian. Thank you for the phone call. We'll talk to you later. Phone lines are open, 210-737-1200. Let's go ahead and talk to Clint. Clint, you're on Under the Hood. How can we help you today?
3: Yes, sir. I got some goofy questions on oil filters. I like the Purelator One, and I was on their website, and I found a actually same filter, different model car with the exact same specifications, with the exception of being 2 inches longer. Is that going to be any problem? Give me some more filtration?
1: No, not at all. Just make sure that the threads are the same where it goes in, and like I would look at your old filter and the one you're going to put on. They do have longer filters that work on all different applications, and that one filter probably works on, you know, dozens of cars. So if running a longer filter with have that extra filtration is always a great idea, but you definitely don't want to have something that screws on and pops off on you because it's the wrong thread pattern or didn't seal properly. So as long as the flange on it's the same, absolutely. That's a smart
3: same
1: move.
3: Same thread, same everything on according to their website and stuff. I looked at it. Looks all the same except for being almost 2 inches longer. So I figured I'd get some better filtration.
1: That'll work. That'll definitely be good.
3: What's your opinion of the Purelator brand?
1: Yeah, I mean, it's a great brand. You know, they have different levels of filters, too. They have some that are just your standard filters, and then they have some other ones. I forget what they call them, but they have other ones that are, like, the same exact filter, but, like, it filters more microns of the oil.
3: Yeah, that's the Purelator One, and they got a higher end and stuff, which is a lot more, about double the price. So I kind of stay with them. They're mid-grade.
1: Yeah. I mean, that double the price if you got a vehicle. I mean, if you're staying on top of your oil changes, there's no reason to go with that kind of a filter unless, I don't know, you're racing a car or, like, you know, giving it a real hard time driving it a lot. But if you're staying on top of your oil changes, you know, midline's a good way to go.
3: As I was thinking, because I do mine every 5,000 or less, so I said, I don't think I need that good of a filter.
1: Yeah, no, that's 5,000 or less is the way to go if you're running synthetic. Absolutely.
3: Okay. Also, what's your opinion on oil filter relocation kits? Because where they're on that third-gen Toyota, they're pretty tucked up in there and stuff, and then shot shoulders, it's a little hard to get to at times.
1: I didn't know they made one for a Toyota.
0: Yeah, I know they make them for, like, Chevys and...
1: Oh, yeah, all the diesel stuff, yeah. Too. So, no, I mean, if they do have a relocation kit for it, it's the way to go. But I've never been too happy with a relocation kit. The hoses, we run into a lot of people that come into the shop and, oh, I got an oil leak, don't know where it's coming from. And we look and they got a relocation kit. And majority of the hoses that come with the kit, you know, and I'm talking they've been on the car for 60, 70,000 miles, they start leaking. So that's the only drawback to it. You're actually creating other issues down the road. So I would just keep that in mind.
3: Okay. And I talked to y'all probably about 3-4 weeks ago regarding intermittent key fob. You said you get a new one. That was spot on, working flawless now.
1: Aha. Finally, I got one right.
3: What's that?
1: I said, finally, I got one right.
3: I tell you, what a pain to program it.
1: Yeah, that's awesome. Glad we could help.
3: All right, thank you.
1: You're welcome.
0: You've got it, Clint. Thank you for the phone call. 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
1: All right. Well, I guess we got Edward on the line. You there?
2: Hey, what's up, man?
1: How are you, sir?
2: I'm doing good. How are you doing?
1: I'm doing amazing. A little hungover from last night's poker party, but we're here.
2: Did you win?
1: No, no, but my kid did. TJ won.
0: Whoop, whoop.
1: Yep. So.
2: Nice.
1: All right. So what you got going on, man?
2: All right. So I got some car questions, and I got some show that I have coming up. But I wanted to ask you about the car question real quick first.
1: Gotcha.
2: Is that okay?
1: Yeah.
2: All right. So my dad bought a 1974 Z28 in 1973, right? So he has it. He had restored the whole thing, and then he had some medical problems, and so it's been sitting for like 2 years at least, or 3 years without anything going on. But the engine has about 250 miles on it. It's totally restored inside and out.
1: Perfect.
2: What are the things that I should do first? Because I want to get it going, because I actually want him, I want to take my kids and him in a ride in it, like on the weekends and stuff. He hasn't driven that car like in about 10 years.
1: Wow.
2: And now he doesn't have legs.
1: Oh.
2: So now he can't drive it. So I want to take it on a cruise, because as a kid, I would always tell everybody that I was made in that car, and I didn't know what I was saying. So as a kid, I would boast about that.
1: And it my brings back me. Old memories, right?
2: So he still had, he's got the original receipt.
1: Oh, that's awesome, dude. That's definitely a car you want to keep in your family forever. So if it's been sitting that long, the first thing I would say is drain the gas tank on it. I'm sure it's carbureted if it's been restored. You might have some issues with the carburetor. After you get it going, but you know, spray the outside of it down with some good carb cleaner and whatnot. You know, if you can take the top of the carb off, clean the bowl out, whatever, maybe replace the fuel filter. But other than that, I mean, that's about the only thing that goes bad on a car that sits is the fuel.
0: Yeah. Yep.
1: So
2: what about the oil?
1: Definitely, if you're going to, after you get it started up and it's running, I would replace every fluid in that car. And I don't care if it's brand new looking fluid. I'm talking differential, transmission, power steering, coolant, oil, everything after you get it going. But in order to get it going, you're going to need to get that fuel system back up and running.
2: Okay.
1: So yeah, that's going to be your first steps of fuel system.
2: All right, and that's what I'm saying. Like, I wanted to do it as a, like, so he could have his grandchildren and me, all of us inside that car at the same time. So that's never happened.
1: And on top of that, sorry, the man lost his legs and stuff. But dude, bring it by the shop, and it's bolt-on stuff, so it's not any major modifications to the car. But we can set him up with, I don't know what they call that, disability handles and stuff. He can drive that car without legs.
2: We'll never see him again.
1: Oh, exactly. Hey, but at least the car's gonna get driven.
2: And it's beautiful, man. Like,
1: oh, I bet.
2: He bought it in 1973. Bought it off the showroom, and they didn't want to sell it to him. But that's the first car he ever bought cash.
1: That's awesome,
2: he paid
1: dude.
2: $6,600.
1: Wow. Wow.
2: Yeah.
1: Yeah, you're talking 60 grand now.
2: Yeah, so it's he even bought another Camaro, because on those sometimes the trunk leaks.
1: Mm-hmm.
2: And so he bought another Camaro, and they welded the bottom part of the other Camaro onto ours.
1: Nice.
2: So they restored the trunk and everything.
1: Well.
2: But it's just been sitting there, and I know that he wants to get in it. And I was just thinking, like, you know, I could have my boys and, you know, all of us together go for, like, a cruise on a Sunday or something. And I saw his face when I told him that. So now I have to do it.
1: Yeah. No, that's what it's about. I mean? We talk about classic cars all the time on the show. And, dude, they're memories. You can't replace those memories with your dad and everything like that and the memories you have of the car. It's not just something to start up and drive and get back and forth to a grocery store. It's actually something that you want to enjoy with your family and build those memories with your kids. And so,
2: yeah, that's something that I was looking forward to. And like I said about the thing that when I tell everybody that I was made in it, I would tell every single, because every time, every stoplight, every gas station we're at, people always talk to them about it. And as a kid, I would always be like, I was made in that car, like so proud, not knowing what I was saying.
1: Oh, we got you.
2: Everybody would just laugh. I remember as a kid, everybody would laugh when I was saying it, and that was the first thing I always said. Well, I was made in that car.
1: There you go.
2: But, all right, well, that's what I was hoping to hear, is that the liquid, all the fuel, all the oil and stuff, that's the first thing that I should do.
1: Yeah. Right? If you need help with it, you know me, I got your back. So bring it by the shop, and we'll take care of some stuff on it for you.
2: Cool. Thank you, man. And another thing, so I have a comedy show coming up. I got a comedy show coming up at the San Antonio Aquarium on the 26th of September. I'm having some really good guys come up. They're locals. My headliner has actually been one best comic in Texas before. He's got a bunch of specials. He opens and does work with Gabriel Iglesias, like all the famous people. He's been around for a long time. Every single thing he says is hilarious. I've seen him multiple times, and I still laugh at the same jokes he tells me. And that's how good he is. And then the other guys that are coming up, they're all local San Antonio comedians that I saw personally improve their jokes, saying the same jokes for a few years, and how much of a development they've done is amazing. So I'm giving them a chance, and we're going to do it here at the San Antonio Aquarium. We're going to have tickets for $35, which is VIP, and every ticket that you buy comes with two free passes, which is a $60 value. So you get two free tickets to come in to the aquarium anytime you guys want, and that comes with the $35 tickets. And I'm also going to have $20 tickets, and with those, I'm going to give away one pass.
1: No, nice.
2: $35 tickets come with table service and waiters and everything.
1: Nice. And so when is that again? So everybody that's listening can. And where do they September go to get the 26th? Tickets?
2: September 26th. And you can go to San Antonio Aquarium and buy the tickets there. You could just buy them over the phone. The doors open at 7. So we're going to have 7 o'clock. I'm going to have some music on there. You guys can come in and check out the place. And the show starts at 8. It's going to be from 8 to 10.
1: And the 26th, what day of the week is that? Saturday? Awesome. Yeah. Well, shoot.
2: So I'm gonna be having that, and then from there...
1: We'll come out here and support. We'll come out and say hi.
2: Awesome. I want also, if any guests want to do some jokes at the end of the show, if they're still interested, you guys can have your chance and go up on stage for a few minutes and, try to make us laugh.
1: Open mic. That's awesome. I like it.
2: Open mic.
1: Man, I might have to get up there and act a fool.
3: No.
2: Like, why did a chicken cross the road?
1: Right.
4: Because.
2: Yeah, man, I would love to have you guys out there. And it's going to be, so now we have alcohol now. So we have wine and we have beer and stuff.
1: Oh, man, I'll get real margarita. Funny if I've been drinking. You got any tequila out there?
2: We got margaritas.
1: Oh, that's it.
2: Yet.
1: Oh, man. You better have some cops on hand if I show up. It's going to get fun. But, yeah, what we'll do, too, that Saturday of the show, I'll have you call back in, and we'll remind people that day, and we'll be there. We'll come out and support.
2: Awesome.
1: Okay?
2: That sounds good, man. I really appreciate you, Terry.
1: Good deal.
2: Thank you,
1: nice talking with you.
0: All righty, Edward. We appreciate you. Thank you for the phone call, and we're looking forward to September 26th for that comedy show at the San Antonio Aquarium.
1: Man, you know what?
0: That place is pretty cool.
1: He basically runs that place.
0: Yeah.
1: And he's given me so much stuff to come out and do, go see it and this and that. I've never been.
0: Yeah.
1: That's horrible.
0: We've got to go.
1: Hopefully he hung up. But yeah, right. I've never been in the aquarium, and I hear it's a pretty awesome experience. So
0: it's pretty cool. Well, if you guys have anything automotive related and want to give us a call, phone lines are open, 210-737-1200. Once again, phone lines are completely open. We are coming up on a quick break for the news. Under the Hood has been brought to you by Cambridge Auto Center. I'm Terry, joined by Terry, and we will be right back after this.

0: 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News, weather, and traffic from the WOAI studios in San Antonio.
1: Tropical storm Lala is lashing the Big Island of Hawaii with heavy rain and strong winds as it moves closer to landfall. Honolulu Mayor Rick Blongiardi says the city is expecting a two-day event with 8 emergency shelters open as of this morning.
2: This storm is moving quickly. We can't control the storm, but we can control how we prepared. And I can promise you we've prepared very thoroughly this week.
1: The storm is expected to reach hurricane strength today before making landfall on the Big Island. The National Weather Service says Lala will bring heavy rain, flash flooding, and dangerous surf as it moves across the Hawaiian Islands this weekend. The Hawaii National Guard is on standby, and Governor Josh Green declared a state of emergency ahead of the storm's arrival. 5 people were injured after a shooting at Virginia State University early today. Officials say it happened around 1:30 a.m. outside a residence hall at the historically black university in Chesterfield, Virginia. One victim listed in critical condition. I'm Lisa Carton.
0: WOAI Traffic Center.
3: Northbound 281, an accident at Bitters closes 3 lanes to the right. There's a 5-minute delay from Nakoma. And then northbound 35, the frontage road remains closed between New Laredo Highway and Somerset Road due to an earlier wreck. The main lanes are not affected. Use caution traveling through the area. I'm Junior Caruso on News Radio 1200 WOAI.
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4: No heat advisories around, but hot nonetheless. Mostly clear. We'll fall back to 75. Sunday, mostly sunny, up to 99. Heat index 103. Mid-70s Sunday night, upper 90s Monday. Jeff Eno from the Weather Channel on San Antonio's official weather station. 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
11: The Native community is big for me. Makes me feel good to pass on our Arapaho traditions. My kids love going up to the Sundance. I like to tell people the Sundance is about family. It's about the tribe. It's not just about the dancer. It's kind of like life. As a Sundancer, I'm just one spoke in the wheel. I need my family there. I need my role models. 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

0: Welcome back to Under the Hood right here on News Radio 1200 WOAI. We are from Cambridge Auto Center. I'm Terry, joined by Terry. Phone lines are completely open. Phone numbers 210-737-1200. We'll be here for another hour and a half or so to help you guys with any automotive questions you might have. So don't be afraid to call or ask. We do the show here on the weekends from 3 to 5 on Saturday, but we're also available during the week. So if you guys have any questions, something comes up with your vehicle and you just don't know what to do, feel free to call us. We're more than happy to help, more than happy to assist.
1: Yeah, I don't mean cut you off there.
0: No, it's okay.
1: But I did cut you off.
0: You did.
1: No, but no, and it's like legit. Even if you have it at another shop, you know, I'm not going to say a competitor because we don't really have competitors. But anyway, no, but if you have it at another shop and I don't know, maybe the repairs need to be done. Maybe they're not explaining it right. Maybe you just need some more information on, you know, why they're requiring this, this, and that. We're not going to tell you to take it out of the shop and bring it to us or none of that. So if you trust them, but you just need a little more information on what's going on, you know, how to explain that? Like, what's going on with the repair you're about to invest money in? We'll give you all the right answer questions to ask them. We'll help you with the... We have shops call us all the time that have trouble diagnosing cars.
0: Mm-hmm.
1: And we're more than glad to help. It's just, this is our industry, you know? Nobody likes having their car in an auto repair shop.
0: It's the worst. I can't tell you how many times, you know, we hand the customer the keys. You know, they're all happy. They're saying, have a great day. But as soon as they walk at the door, they're like, you know, no hard feelings to you, but
1: I hope I never see you again.
0: Yeah. And I get it.
1: I don't blame them.
0: Yeah. No, I totally understand.
1: It's like having to go to the doctor when you're sick. You know, you don't want to be there.
0: No, exactly.
1: Yeah.
0: Exactly.
1: So they say auto repair is the second place that nobody wants to be.
0: Yep.
1: But also that a lot of the times is because people don't stay on top of their maintenance. So you can avoid very expensive repairs. So when somebody's recommending services to you and you're like, they're just trying to upsell me or this or that, feel free to call us at the shop and we'll explain to you why the importance of what they're recommending, the mileage they're recommending it for. So it's not just so much trying to upsell you. They're trying to prevent you from spending money down the road.
0: Absolutely.
1: So,
0: absolutely.
1: And nobody wants to spend money on their car.
0: No.
1: I don't even like putting gas in mine.
0: It's especially right now. It's the worst. It's the worst. Anyways, phone lines are open. 210-737-1200. Let's go ahead and talk to James. James, you're on Under the Hood. How can we help you today?
2: Oh, I'm hoping you can. I've got a little bit of a unique situation. At least I think it is. Okay. Just earlier this week, I bought a used... I'm almost embarrassed to say this, but I'm going to spit it out. A 2022 Chrysler Pacifica. And the reason why I bought this particular van, I needed one because it's a wheelchair conversion van. So
1: That's a great platform for a wheelchair conversion van, too, by the way.
2: Yeah. So the one thing I was real leery about it, because the Pacifica has a boatload of bells and whistles, electronics. To mm-hmm. me, that's... red flag, things to go wrong. Okay. Anyway, I bought it from a dealer near Round Rock because that's where the closest wheelchair conversion van dealer was located. They're nationwide, but that's the closest one to us. So brought the van home, or actually they delivered it on Tuesday. I had it checked out by an independent mechanic, a vehicle inspection company there in Austin before I bought it. It came back clean. I got the report, showed nothing. He even said it was a very clean vehicle. So I went ahead and made the purchase, got it home. And I noticed not the first day, not Tuesday, but I guess it was Wednesday night. I went outside and it was dark. Turned out the lights, they're going to try to see some of those meteors, which I got sidetracked because I noticed there was an interior light on in the van.
0: Mm-hmm.
2: Okay. Didn't tell it was on during the day, and I'm sure the inspector didn't see it because it was during the day. And in his defense, the light is actually blocked by the wheelchair ramp. You can't really see the light directly, but if it's lit up at night, you can tell there's a light on. That's how I saw it. So this is what happens. When I turn on the vehicle, that light, courtesy light, it comes on, and it's located on the interior of the lift gate. And when I turn off the van, all the lights turn off, including that light. But after about 45 seconds to a minute, and it's done it repeatedly, that only one light comes back on, and it stays on. So it's drawing on the battery. I can't figure out how to get it off. That particular light is not OEM. That's aftermarket part of the conversion. And I bought a manual ramp conversion because I didn't want all the motors and everything and have all these problems down the road. So the only electrical piece to this conversion is that one courtesy light. And, of course, it's malfunctioning. What would y'all suggest?
1: Well, if it's not actually part of the factory parts of the vehicle, and is first question I'd ask you, is that light needed?
2: I know, because no. on the same lift gate, there is an OEM factory light that works properly. It turns on and off like it's supposed to. I called back the dealer, and the reason why the conversion company aftermarket puts that light on there, I think it's an ADA thing to have lighting, ample lighting for the wheelchair ramp if you're loading or unloading after hours at night. But there is another light. I could do away with that light. I don't know how to. I know I've done some research. I know there's an auxiliary fuse block they put in there somewhere to run anything that's going to go on the conversion. But this one, the only thing that's running on it, electrical-wise, is that one courtesy light. So I kind of tried to pry. It's an LED strip light, if you will.
1: Okay.
2: Yeah, and it's got like several bulbs in it, and it's about 6 inches wide. It's a little strip. I tried to pull that off. I didn't want to break it. I couldn't pull it off, but I pulled it away from the back panel enough to see if there was a harness or anything that was. There's just a white wire going straight into that light, and I don't want to cut it. I don't want to.
1: Yeah.
2: Pull it out.
1: I would probably cut that wire.
2: Okay.
1: If it's not needed, I would just cut it. So,
2: okay.
1: And LED, that light probably is drawing milliamps. That's something that maybe would draw the battery down. A good battery, it would probably take 5 to 6 days without the vehicle being started. So if you're using the vehicle all the time, I wouldn't really worry about it. If it's going to sit for 5 or 6 days, eventually, it'll probably draw down the battery. I would have no problem telling you cut that wire.
2: Okay. I was almost tempted to do it, but I don't want a bare wire floating around in there than causing any more shorts.
1: I got you. Well, let's do this. Are you local in San Antonio?
2: I'm in Lytle. Y'all worked on my truck a few months ago. I took it to y'all.
1: Okay. You bring that by, and I will disable that light for you free of charge.
2: Oh,
1: and cap the things off. Make sure you don't have any, electrical shorts or anything like that. I'll take care of that for you free of charge.
2: Okay, I really do appreciate that. But that being said, I think to cap that off, because it's so tight, because I thought about doing that too, if I

0: different places where they could put the fuse block, and I don't know where it is on this one because everything's covered up.
1: Okay. Right? Well, bring that manual with you, but yeah, I'd be happy to help you with that. It's no big deal.
0: I appreciate that so much. I don't know when I can get it to you, but do I need to make an appointment? Would that be best?
1: No, just swing by. That's something we'll probably have you in and out of there in about 30 minutes.
0: And I'll just ask for Terry.
1: Yes, sir.
0: Yeah. All right. I appreciate that very much.
2: You're welcome. You've got it, James. We'll be in touch. Thank you for the phone call. We are coming up on a quick break here. Under the Hood has been brought to you by Cambridge Auto Center. I'm Terry, joined by Terry. And we will be right back after this.
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0: Welcome back to Under the Hood right here on News Radio 1200 WOAI. We are from Cambridge Auto Center. I'm Terry, joined by Terry. We're going to head straight to the phone lines and talk to Keaton. Keaton, you're on Under the Hood. How can we help you today? Hello?
1: Hello?
2: Hey, oh, there you are. Sorry about that. I was on mute. I have a 2007 Toyota Tacoma, and I've noticed that sometimes

0: times whenever I drive, usually on highways, about 60 or so, my wheels start to shake a little back and forth. I was just wondering what that might be.
1: You got a bad tire. Either you have a bad tire or the disc tire is out of balance.
0: Oh, okay, I see.
1: Yeah, as soon as you said 60, 70, I was like, that's a tire problem, tire balance issue. You don't feel anything when you apply the brake?
0: No, sir, it's just...
1: Just at that speed.
0: Yeah, just whenever I go fast enough.
1: Yeah, I'm going to give Discount a little shout out. We do tires too, but they're a great company to deal with. I would run it by a Discount Tire and have them, check the balance, but don't be surprised if they come back and say you have a tire that either is separating or has a bubble in it.
0: Okay.
1: So,
0: yeah, sounds great. All right, well, thank you for the info.
1: Oh, awesome.
2: Absolutely, Keaton. Thank you for the phone call. All righty. Well, phone lines are open, 210-737-1200. Let's go ahead and talk to Walter. Walter, you're on Under the Hood. How can we help you today?
3: Hey, I've got a 2017 Grand Cherokee. I'm having a hard time putting fuel in it. And I've been looking for a vent valve, but I couldn't find it. I went to a Chrysler dealer, and they give me out a printout sheet of the gas tank and some...
1: I'm 90% sure, being a Chrysler, it's actually, what do they call that? The whole charcoal canister?
2: Charcoal canister?
1: No, they call it something else.
2: Vapor canister, I'm pretty
1: something,
2: sure.
1: Yeah, I don't know. But anyway, it's probably all integrated in with the charcoal canister.
3: I'm going to say the top of this picture, it's got more sensors and lines and two fuel pumps and all kind of gadgets on top of this tank, so...
1: Yeah, the canister and the vent valve are going to be located somewhere else. So I would follow your vent tubes coming off of it. Yeah, there's probably a tube running to it from the engine, from the purge valve. And then you're going to see a little plastic box, and it's going to have a two-wire connector going to that box. That connector is the vent valve.
3: You got to buy the whole canister thing then to...
1: Yeah, and if you want to call us at the shop on Monday, I'll get you all the information on that. I'll give you location of it. I can show you exactly where it's located. I guarantee you we can pull up a TSB on that same situation you're having and what parts you need to order, everything. So,
3: I guess see what happens or whatever. I might do that then. I was just. On my daughter's car, and she says been doing it for a month. We just had a new Jasper engine put in it here a couple of weeks ago for drinking antifreeze, and we got that done, and now that thing, it's been active.
1: That started after the engine was put in?
3: No, it's been doing before the engine was put in. So.
1: Oh, okay. I was like, well, shoot, that might change the scenario there. We might have a pinch line or something, but if it was doing it before, that's the only thing that causes it hard to take fuel. But yeah, we'd be happy to pass that information along to you and even give you the part number to
2: get the parts. I think he said he went to the dealer and they gave him like a diagram and told him it was this whole thing.
3: I got it. It's got a great vent valve, auxiliary fuel pump, great vent valve, fuel tank pressure, double port, great vent valve. It's got all kinds of
1: stuff. I mean, hope it's not like the Kias and the Tahoes and stuff. If those canisters blow up too, they wreak havoc because all that charcoal ends up going in and plugging up lines. It plugs up, you'll see particles in the fuel tank. So I'm hoping that doesn't happen. I haven't heard of that on that particular vehicle, but Tahoe's are really bad for it, and like Kias and Hyundai's are really bad for that too.
3: Okay, something probably ought to get changed in pretty soon then.
1: Yeah, and the other thing, I'll give you even more information on it, but the other thing is when you pull that canister out, you have to weigh it, and if it's lighter than it's supposed to be, that charcoal's in the tank or in lines, and it's going to be a mess for you. You're going to have a lot of work to do. So, but I can get you all that information.
3: Okay, on the engine, how long should we go for the first oil change?
1: 500 miles.
3: How many?
1: 500.
3: 500, then yep. Change oil.
1: And wherever you had the motor in, like anytime we install a motor, we require our customers to come back in 500 miles. That first oil change is on us or figured into the repair, whatever way you want to look at it. But we get it back in 500 miles because we want to check everything. We want to know if the coolant hose didn't seat up right or there's a leak somewhere, or that gives us an opportunity to look the vehicle over. So wherever you had that motor installed, or I mean, I'm sure you probably did it.
3: No, I didn't.
1: Do that one? Okay, but I would take it back to that shop in 500 miles and have them change the oil for you, and okay. That gives them an opportunity to double check their work.
3: All right. Well, that's all I need to know. So
1: good deal.
3: Thank you.
1: You got it, and we appreciate you. We love hearing from you.
3: Yep. Thank you.
2: You got it, Walt. Thank you for the phone call. We'll talk to you later. Let's see here. Let's go ahead and talk to Clarence. Clarence, you're on Under the Hood. How can we help you today? Hello, Clarence.
1: There he is.
4: Can you hear me?
2: Yes, sir. Now we can.
4: Okay. They're going to start testing all these emission controls here, I guess, this year. And I've heard that if your vehicle's 24 years of age, or, you know, or older, you don't have to mess with it. All right?
1: I think it's 25. Is that right?
4: Okay, 24.
1: 24, 25 years there, kid.
2: 25.
1: So 2001 okay, well, and down, you're absolutely 100% correct. You just pay your registration every year and you're golden.
4: Well, let's say you get an older vehicle like that and you really like it. And, you know, there's people, for instance, like Gas Monkey can take an old vehicle and repair any rust and whatever else and put any kind of engine you want in there. And I guess would that mean that you don't have to have anything to do with the emissions anymore?
1: Oh, yeah, none.
2: Just the year of whatever the VIN decodes as.
1: Yeah, year of the vehicle, doesn't matter what. You can put an updated 2026 Mustang motor into something and you don't apply to the emissions anymore.
2: Yep.
4: Okay. All right. Thank you.
1: You're welcome.
2: You've got it, Clarence. Thank you for the phone call, sir. We appreciate it. Phone lines are open, 210-737-1200. We are coming up on a quick break for the news. Under the Hood has been brought to you by Cambridge Auto Center. I'm Terry, joined by Terry, David, Art, David, and Giuseppe. Hold on for just a moment. We'll be right back after this.
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15: She
8: She's a hurricane. I'm Carmen Roberts, Fox News. Lala strengthens into a Category 1 hurricane as it aims for the Big Island of Hawaii. Honolulu Mayor Rick Blangiardi.
15: We've prepared very thoroughly this week across all sectors.
8: And Fox Weather's Katie Byrne has more from Honolulu.
16: The Big Island set to see the first and the strongest impacts from Lala. In parts of the state, we could see more than 2 feet of rain. We could see mudslides, flooding, and waves reaching 20 feet as well. People spent most of yesterday getting ready. You could see long lines at gas stations and stores as families stocked up ahead of the possible power outages we could be seeing. Across Honolulu, businesses are putting sandbags in place, bracing for flooding. Hawaii Governor Josh Green has declared a state of emergency here. There's at least 180 service members with the Hawaii National Guard standing by to deploy if needed.
8: And Lala is about 300 miles southeast of Honolulu. Speaking on Long Island, New York, President Trump touted a sharp drop in violent crime. Fox's Alex Hogan reports.
17: President Trump spoke and praised law enforcement at the Nassau County Police Academy as he spoke and highlighted the decreasing violent crime across the country.
18: I'm thrilled to announce that the FBI has just released a new uniform crime report showing that in 2025, we achieved the single largest reduction in violent crime in American history.
17: Violent crime decreased about 9%. Rape cases decreased by more than 7%. Cases of robbery decreased by roughly 18%. We saw property crime dropping by about 12% and aggravated assault decreasing roughly 7%.
8: And Democrats reshuffled their 2028 presidential primary calendar, putting South Carolina first on January 22nd, followed by Nevada on February 1st. 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
19: San Antonio police said a man was found dead under a vehicle at an auto repair shop. Police were called to the Broadway Tire and Automotive for a welfare check when they found a man underneath a vehicle and later confirmed he was dead. The investigation is ongoing. The Bexar County Medical Examiner's Office will determine the official cause of death. A Dallas man was sentenced for dragging a Hudson Oaks police officer with his vehicle through a grocery store parking lot. Jose Gonzalez was found guilty for assault and for evading arrest. He is sentenced 55 years for the assault and 17 years for evading arrest. Texas Governor Greg Abbott says no to Islamic foot washing stations at airports statewide, citing legal and discriminatory provisions. The governor ordered a review of state grants to George Bush and DFW airports. I'm Erica Smith.
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20: Northbound 281 at Bitters. There's an accident blocking three lanes to the right. Traffic is backed up to Rhapsody. There's a 30-minute delay. Northbound 35, the frontage road is closed between New Laredo Highway and Somerset Road. That's due to a wreck that happened Thursday night. There's still cleanup going on there, so avoid the area if you can. I'm Junior Caruso on News Radio 1200 WOAI.
21: Mostly clear skies. We'll drop back to 75. Sunday, mostly sunny, 99 the high. Heat index, 103. Mid-70s Sunday night, back up to 99 Monday. Jeff Eno from the Weather Channel on San Antonio's official weather station, News Radio 1200 WOAI.
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13: Monday on San Antonio's First News, it's the day of the big city council vote. 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

0: Welcome back to Under the Hood right here on News Radio 1200 WOAI. We are from Cambridge Auto Center. I'm Terry, joined by Terry.
1: Let's talk to Rick.
0: Let's do it. What's going on, Rick?
1: Rick, you're on Under the Hood.
0: Oh, that's David. David, you're on Under the Hood. How can we help you today?
2: My dear listeners, I enjoy your room there where we were sitting waiting for you for our service done. But do you foot washing too?
0: Foot washing?
1: Oh, yeah. I can arrange it.
2: I guess that's that prey spray out in the back.
1: Oh, I'm bringing a portable masseuse too. We'll set you up in there.
2: Oh man, what a deal! What a deal! I tell you what, is it free?
1: Yeah, for you, David. Depends on the repair.
2: My main concern was I called the office the other day. I was just real curious. I haven't heard you guys talk about let endurance pay for it. Let these other people pay for it. How are those situations working in your business? Is it good or what?
0: You're talking like extended warranties?
2: Yes.
0: You know, they definitely help. I tell everyone, they definitely help. You know, they have their purpose. They'll cover a large portion of the repair. There's probably been a very hand-select amount of times where they cover everything. We had a customer recently that has an extended warranty, and we made it happen, and they paid everything. She left out of there with none. But there are the other extended warranties. You know, they're only going to cover MSRP on this part from AutoZone that's half the cost of, you know, an OEM part.
2: OEM,
0: exactly. The labor, they like to kind of cut down on and look into the average, I guess, of the area. So, you know, that side of it is on the warranty side. But in that same note, on extended warranties, there is a lot of fine print in that contract. There's things that, you know, they do the research and development on that in the fine print are not covered. So, you know, let's say they come in and bring it in.
1: Yeah, and every vehicle, like, they know stuff's going to fail on it, and every vehicle contract's different. And they, in the, like you're saying, in the fine print, they know, I don't know, 5.3 has issues with the fuel management system, and it tears up cams. They'll have it, oh, yeah, we'll replace your motor for you free of charge. But then you read the fine print, and it's like, well, if you have a problem with the fuel management system, it's not covered.
0: So, or they'll be like, we only can put a used one in, and this is how much we're paying you for. And we're like, I mean, sure.
1: Yeah.
2: Oh, well, this is what I was concerned with. I did call your office the other day and talk to one of you guys up front up there. I don't think it was Terry. But the situation was that if I subscribe to this, read the fine print.
1: Absolutely.
2: So many miles and whatever and this and that and this and that. I mean, there's no such thing as a guarantee as far as a warranty on your car. You know, they pay whatever they pay, and that's what you get paid, then I get to pay the rest of it.
1: Correct.
0: Yep.
1: Yeah, a lot of times, like, somebody comes in, they do need a motor, and the company's like, oh, well, car's got 120,000 miles on it. LKQ's got a motor that has 180,000 miles on it. We're sending you that motor. And they'll pay X number of dollars towards the repair. We always advise our customer, like, don't do it. Use that money, spend the difference. Let's put a new motor in it and be done with this problem. So,
2: well, I was so concerned also about that the per se payment. Do you get your money then, or do you wait 6 to 8 months? And I'm still going to pay my $500 or whatever.
0: It's within. It's within 24 to 48 hours. So, like,
2: oh, that's wonderful.
0: Yeah, no, the payment side isn't ever really a problem.
2: Because that hurts the business. You
0: know? It does. Well, it does. We've had some companies that do that, but very seldomly.
2: Well, there's so many different, and we'll do this and let endurance pay for it. Well, endurance can pay for it, but it's only so many limited miles and whatever you got exit. You know, and you don't know. Fine print is the killer.
1: And well, a lot of times, depending on the warranty you're buying, we can probably steer you in the right direction. If you have, like, a, I don't know, a credit union or something like that, a lot of them sell really good warranties.
0: Really good.
1: Yeah. Really and good. The other thing, it depends on the, like, somebody that owns a Honda or Toyota or stuff, I tell them, you know what, if you're going to spend $2,000 or $3,000 on a warranty, open your savings account, leave that money sitting in that account. And if you have an issue, guess what? You have your actual cash sitting aside.
2: To pay for it.
1: Yeah, you'll probably they ain't selling these warranties to not make money. So if you're going to pay $2,000 or $3,000, their thing is like, okay, well, it's this year. He's probably either going to, the car is going to get wrecked or totaled, and we're out of the warranty, and we got our money and never had to pay a claim.
2: We got our money. Every month they take it, every month.
1: Yep. And then, or you trade it in, whatever. So that's what they're betting on. And they do very well selling those warranties.
2: Yeah, yeah.
1: They make money on them.
2: They're real slick. They're real slick as far as, again, that's how they make their money.
1: Yep.
0: Mm-hmm.
2: And on the other hand, is you guys out here do nothing but professional work, and I'll see y'all probably Tuesday because I need oil change and I need this and this and this.
1: But, awesome. I'll have your masseuse waiting for you.
2: yes, sir. And make sure my foot massage, you know.
1: There you go. We got you.
2: Do I have to take my shoes off first?
1: Oh, absolutely. Can't get a foot massage with your shoes on.
2: See y'all guys there. Thank you very much.
0: You got it, David.
2: Professional service. All right. Bye-bye.
0: We appreciate it, sir. We'll see you next week. Thank you for the phone call. Yeah. Well, with that being said, phone lines are open. 210-737-1200.
1: Is Rick on the line?
0: Let's go ahead and talk to Rick. What's going on,
3: hey
0: Rick?
3: Hey there, Terry.
1: Hey, what's up, dude? Buddy?
3: Not a lot of it. Just happy to be on your show, talking to your audience a little bit about powder coating.
1: Oh, awesome. Give us a rundown. I know you did some sandblasting work for us, and that turned out great.
3: Yep. Thank you. So we're a powder coating shop. We're in Spring Branch. So from 1604 and 281, it's about a 20-minute drive out.
1: Nice.
3: So what we do is we specialize in automotive powder coating. We do a lot of motorcycles, automotive parts, tires, wheels, stuff like that. We also do suspension lifts. Heck, we even do patio furniture, man.
1: Yeah, you were telling me about that. That's awesome.
3: Yeah. So, you know, I think what sets us apart is, you know, we don't skip on any of the steps. You know, we have a chemical strip tank, so when you bring your parts in, we'll strip whatever's on there. And then it goes off to the outgas, which is when we stick it in our oven and we try to bake out any impurities that may be in the metal. From there, it goes to sandblast. And then we primer coat everything before we shoot it in the colors. And we offer every color under the sun.
1: Yeah, I've seen some of your color charts. They're pretty intensive. So
3: yeah, they are. And we can color match. We've been doing a lot of that lately. So, like on the Ford F-250s and stuff, where it's got the, like, maybe a, let's say it's a white and the bottom rocker is another color. We've got a lot of guys that want to get that color matched, and we're able to do that. We work closely with Prismatic Powders and their color match department, and we're able to match OEM colors. And
1: nice.
3: That comes in real handy, yeah.
1: So, if one of our listeners has a vehicle that, I don't know, the wife will never admit to it, but she curbed a wheel. That's something you guys can fix. You got like some scratches or whatnot, and they could bring in the set of wheels and you can powder coat them and make them look new again.
3: Oh yeah. Yeah. So what we do is once we get them in and we get them stripped and we get it all cleaned up to clean white metal, it usually will reveal any curb rash or anything like that, and we address that at that point. We'll usually hit it with a DA sander and get all those lines and scratches. You know, we get all that sanded out before we move into the primer coat.
1: That's awesome. Well, how does somebody get a hold of you to do something like that?
3: Okay, well, yeah, so we're on Facebook, obviously. We also can be found on Google.
1: And what's the name of the company again?
3: It's called Hill Country Coating.
1: Nice.
0: Hill Country Coating,
3: yes. We also offer sandblasting, of course. We also offer mobile sandblasting. We get a lot of calls for that, too. You know, like the situation you were in, you had some work that you were going to have refinished, but you needed to get it sandblasted beforehand.
1: Yep. Yeah, and you just showed up. We didn't have to bring it to you. That's the best part I liked about
0: Johnny on the spot.
1: Yep.
3: Yes, we'll come to you. We'll show up. But, yeah, we can be reached at our phone number is 830-885-2233, and we're easy to find. Just Google us, Hill Country Coating.

0: oxycodone.
1: Yes, sir.
2: Good deal.
1: Well, I appreciate it. I appreciate you inviting me to come and speak to your audience.
2: Oh, absolutely.
1: So I know what it is we do.
2: Man, we love helping, you know, it's all about a community. We love helping other business owners and whatever we can do to maybe get people your way. But, yeah, you guys offer a great service. You know, the work you did for us, you know, the sandblasting work you did for us, it turned out amazing. So
1: awesome.
2: Saved us a lot of time, actually.
0: Yep.
2: Time, money,
0: a lot of time, resources, material.
2: Oh, it would have cost us, you know, three times as much of what we paid you if we had to prep it ourselves. So we really appreciate your help. But yeah, Hill Country Coatings. So anybody that needs something sandblasted, powder coated, rims, whatever, give them a call. All right, Rick, appreciate you calling in. And
1: thank you, sir. We'll talk to you soon.
2: Good deal.
0: Alrighty, Rick. Well, thank you for the phone call. We'll talk to you later. Phone lines are open, 210-737-1200. We're coming up on a quick break here. 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I'm Terry, joined by Terry, and we'll be right back after this.
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0: Welcome back to Under the Hood right here on News Radio 1200 WOAI. We are from Cambridge Auto Center. I'm Terry, joined by Terry. We're going to head straight to the phone lines and talk to Art. Art, you're on Under the Hood. How can we help you today?
1: Well, yes, sir. My son had purchased a 51 Ford out of a farmer's field.
2: Nice.
1: As a father and son project, and this one's going to be a head-scratcher. Because inside of it, after we got done tearing everything apart, it has a 52 Cadillac 331 engine in it, and a hydromatic transmission. This, I've never seen a transmission like this. The transmission itself is a cast iron, and it has about 30 bolts in it that attach to the flywheel. He's AI'd it. And apparently this thing, this transmission was once also put in tanks.
0: Yep.
1: It's apparently a 4-speed automatic. Now, I was wondering if you could give me some information on that transmission as far as durability or anything like that. Because I don't know nothing about this thing.
0: Are you trying to keep, if it's, now, is that the original motor and transmission for that car? Or somebody?
1: No.
0: Okay.
1: No.
0: All right. So I get where you're coming with that. Those transmissions are pretty much bulletproof. And when you say it was put in tanks, you being in the 51, that's leftover remnants of like World War II stuff. So
1: okay, yeah, because this
0: Cadillac
1: thing
0: they're bulletproof.
1: Is the engine?
0: Yeah, they're bulletproof.
1: Okay, that's what I was wondering.
0: Being the age of it, I would probably, and especially if you got it out of the car and you can do everything, I would probably recommend sending it out to, and I can get you some, you'd have to call a shop on Monday. I can get you some phone numbers of places that'll actually go through that transmission for you. But I would probably do a clutch kit in it. Just replace all the clutches in it and the seals and everything and then put it back in.
1: Okay, that's what I was wondering, because he wants to put this in his rat rod. He has a rat rod, which is a hodgepodge of everything.
0: Oh, I love it.
1: Really cool to put it in there. Yeah.
0: Yeah.
1: Okay.
0: But no, they're bulletproof. It's a transmission that, you know, hardly anything ever goes wrong with them.
1: Okay, that's what I was wondering, if it was going to be a durable transmission or if there was issues with them back in them days or anything like that.
0: Very durable. Very durable. So.
1: Okay.
0: Yeah, that's if you go through it and he's actually driving the car and put miles on it, that's a 150,000 mile transmission before those things will start leaking before they start slipping. If that makes sense.
1: That's what he's researched on it. Apparently, the seal between the flywheel and the torque converter, where it all bolts together, starts leaking.
0: That's the only issue with those transmissions, and that's an easy repair.
1: All right, good. Cool.
0: And I've got some guys that, again, I'll pass some phone numbers along to you. They're old dudes, and there's a couple of them that work out of their house. And, like, these guys have parts that, you know, for all this old stuff, and that's all they focus on is the older transmissions. So.
1: Okay, that'll work.
0: All right.
1: Yeah, because like I said, I've never seen one like this. It's completely new to me.
0: Yep. And I think that one there is one of the few automatic transmissions that you can actually push start the car, believe it or not. You put it in neutral, and you get that thing moving, you drop it down to drive, and it'll actually start it.
1: Just like a regular standard transmission.
0: A regular standard transmission. Most automatics, you can't do that, but I think that one, pump's in the tail shaft. So it actually, can actually push start that, an automatic transmission.
1: Wow.
0: Yeah, so they're a little different back then, but yeah, that's a keeper.
1: Okay, that's what I wanted to make sure. I didn't know whether he's making a wrong decision and, you know, thinking about putting all this stuff in the rat rod or not.
0: Nah, I mean, that'd be a great, great power plant for a rat rod. That's awesome.
1: All right, I appreciate you.
0: All right, thanks for the phone call.
3: Yeah, thank you very much, Art. We appreciate it, and we'll talk to you next time.
0: Yep.
3: So, with that being said, let's go ahead and talk to David. David, you're on Under the Hood. How can we help you today?
0: Hello, David. Well,
2: you hear me, Terry?
3: Yes. Oh, there you go. There you are.
2: All right. Fantastic. Hello, Terry. Hey, you know, I got a 2018 Nissan Pathfinder, and I've been dealing with this issue since late last summer. Mm-hmm. I changed the valve covers on it because I had a leak on one of them. I did all that myself, took everything apart, purchased new parts. I did everything meticulously, changed even some of the airlines, everything else, just because I did all that.
0: Smart.
2: And even before that, I still had a sputter. Every time you turn it on, it turns on, it goes up to about 1,500 RPMs, then it sputters like as if it's backfiring. Like, you know, it does that for about 25 seconds, and then it idles back down to about 1,000, and it pumps down, and that's it. It does nothing thereafter. You can drive around, do everything you need to do. It won't do it again until the next morning, until it's cold.
0: Okay.
2: So anyways, I went ahead and changed the belt covers, changed packs, spark plugs, everything else. I checked my VVTs, the camshaft, crankshaft.
0: How's that throttle body look? Is it got a bunch of the throttle body? I'd pull the throttle body off and look at the back side of it and make sure you don't have a bunch of carbon on it. So
2: I took it off and I cleaned the darn thing. I mean, inside and out and everything else. And I even, you know, I did everything. I did the, I pretty much reset everything. No, it was actually clean. It wasn't filthy or dirty or anything like that. I've cleaned just about everything.
0: And no check engine light?
2: No, check engine light, nothing at all. I've checked everything, see if it's got any air leaks as much as I could, you know.
0: Yeah, if it had a vacuum leak or something like that, it would be constant and wouldn't be just on initial startup. That's going to be a fun one. You know, if you brought that vehicle, I'm just saying, like, if somebody brought me that vehicle and like, hey, it's doing this, what I would have to do is put a scan tool on it and look at data when you first start it up. When it's cold, it's in open loop, which means when the vehicle starts, the computer has parameters. It's not looking for any O2 sensors. It's not looking for anything until it warms up. That way it doesn't set a bunch of codes and whatever. So that's called open loop. When it goes into closed loop, now I'm going to use the sensors and stuff, and it mellows stuff out and starts reading everything and whatnot. And what year again, Nissan?
2: It's a 2018 3.5 six-cylinder.
0: Do me a favor. Call us at the shop on Monday. I'll do a little research on that for you. There might be an update for the computer to correct that problem.
3: There is.
0: There is?
3: There absolutely is.
0: Yeah. So don't go keep throwing parts at it and cost yourself a bunch of money and stuff. There's probably an, I mean, you're telling me there is an update, but
3: yeah, like maybe 2 weeks ago, maybe a month ago, we encountered something very similar.
0: Yeah. So what we need to do is we need to look for updates first. And if that's something, like, we can get you, I mean, I don't know if you're close to us, you can bring them by, we can do an update for you. But that's probably not an open loop. It's literally looking for its own parameters to keep things running. And when that's happening, that's a programming issue.
2: Interesting. Okay,
0: And as soon as it goes into closed loop, now it wakes up all the sensors. All the sensors are giving the computer information, and the problem goes away. So it's more than likely just an update issue. So where we change the parameters in the computer and set you up on cold start.
2: All right, fantastic. Because I'm inside right now enjoying the AC, and it's running right now. It's beautiful right now. You know?
0: Awesome.
2: All right.
0: Okay.
2: I'll pick you up on it.
0: Yeah, give us a call at shop on Monday. We'll get some more info, and if it's something you need help with, we're glad to help.
2: All right. Thank you much, sir.
0: Great. Thank you.
3: You've got it, David. Thank you for the phone call. We'll talk to you later. We are coming up on a quick break here for the news. Under the Hood's been brought to you by Cambridge Auto Center. I'm Terry, joined by Terry, Giuseppe, Rory, Tanya, and Gary. Hold on for just a moment. We'll be right back after this.
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6: Lala is officially a hurricane as it batters the Big Island of Hawaii. The latest update from the National Hurricane Center shows Lala strengthening to a Category 1 storm with maximum sustained winds of 75 miles an hour. It's about 90 miles southeast of South Point, Hawaii, and moving to the west at about 12 miles per hour. National Hurricane Center Director Michael Brennan says the storm will have a major impact on the islands.
7: Heavy rainfall will continue to increase and spread westward through the weekend. This rainfall will produce life-threatening flash flooding and mudslides. And then again, large and dangerous waves are going to continue to affect portions of the Hawaiian Islands all the way through the weekend.
6: Officials are warning of heavy coastal flooding and dangerous storm surges across the Hawaiian Islands through tomorrow. Luigi Mangione has admitted to the 2024 killing of UnitedHealthcare CEO Brian Thompson. Mangione entered his guilty plea without a plea deal. The accused killer still faces state murder charges. I'm Lisa Carton.
4: From the WOAI Traffic Center.
8: Northbound 281 at Bitter, still dealing with a wreck that's blocking four lanes. Traffic is backed up to Rapsody. There's a 45-minute delay. Avoid the area. And then northbound 35, the frontage road is still closed between New Laredo Highway and Somerset Road from an earlier accident. Use caution and expect a minor delay there. I'm Junior Caruso on News Radio 1200 WOAI.
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22: Daphne Caruana Galizia was a Maltese investigative journalist and blogger who spent her life fighting for truth, justice, and decency in a country overrun by corruption. But on October 16, 2017, she was assassinated.
23: There are crooks everywhere you look now. The situation is desperate.
24: Malta is a tourist paradise, but underneath its extraordinary beauty, there are some dark, dark shadows. This is a place where dark power and dark money likes to hang out. And if you try and tell truth to that dark money and that dark power, if you're a journalist, it can be a very dangerous place indeed.

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0: Welcome back. It's Under the Hood right here on News Radio 1200 WOAI. We are from Cambridge Auto Center. I'm Terry, joined by Terry. We're going to head straight to the phone lines and talk to Giuseppe. Giuseppe, you're on Under the Hood. How can we help you today?
1: Hey, how you doing, sir?
0: Great.
1: I have a problem with every time I drive like on the highway and I put the brakes on, my steering wheel kind of shake. What could that be?
0: That's a warp brake rotor.
1: Is it? I had to replace. I had the same problem 6 months ago, and they placed it because I had all my four brakes done on this place in New Braunfels. Then they said, having this problem, and then they changed the rotor, and I had no problem. Now the same problem came again. Is that a better rotor?
0: Well, I mean, it could be. If they put new rotors on it, and all of a sudden the problem went away for a while, and then now it's back. You could have a caliper hanging up, too, that's overheated that rotor, and now the rotor's warped again. So I would take a good look at your brake rotors and see if you see one that has, like, a purple tint to it or anything like that. You actually have a caliper issue that caused the rotor to warp. But if you don't see a purple tint, it could just be a defective brake rotor. I mean, we run into that. We try to buy the high quality parts and stuff, but every now and then, I mean, yep, it is these parts. I don't
2: Some
0: know.
2: Parts guy dropped it on its way in, and
0: or yeah, exactly. So, It's definitely a brake issue. If you hit the brake, you're feeling a pulsation. Pulsation only comes from either warped rotors or drums.
1: Steering wheels kind of shakes a lot, you know.
0: And if it's in the steering, that's another great thing there. So if it's in the steering wheel, that means it's in the front. If you felt it in the whole vehicle, then it's in the back. So you definitely have something going on in the front brakes. I would take it back to where you had your work done and have them check it. They could put a runout gauge on it. That's one way to look at it. But if they bring you out and show you what's going on with it and they show you a rotor that's got some purple tint to it, don't be surprised if they're not going to recommend some calipers or something. But you should have warranty on the rotors and the pads. They should warranty that out for you, but you might have to pay for a set of calipers.
1: Okay. All right. Thank you, sir.
0: And don't mention calipers to them when you walk in. Just tell them, I want you to recheck your work. I got a pulsation in the front and something going on with the front brakes, and then let them make the decision on it.
1: Okay.
0: Because if it's defective parts, and you don't want to be buying calipers and there's nothing wrong with them.
1: Okay.
0: Make sense?
1: Yes, sir. Awesome. Thank you very much, sir. That makes a lot of sense. Thank you.
0: Great phone call. Thank you.
2: Yes, thank you very much, Giuseppe. Best of wishes there. And, you know, we've said it on the show before, but if you have any questions during the week, let's say you take it back to that shop that, you know, had that work performed and, you know, they come back at you and saying something completely different, feel free to give us a call. You know, we'd be more than happy to kind of
0: further assist. Swing it by. We'll give you a second opinion on
2: that as well. That as well. So, once again, thank you for the phone call. With that being said, let's go ahead and talk to Rory. Rory, you're on Under the Hood. How can we help you today?
3: I think it's actually Roy or Roy. But anyway, I have a question actually about my battery in a tractor, in a farm tractor. Went through knee replacement surgery and was out about 6-7 weeks, hadn't started it before I was using it, didn't have any trouble. Got on it the other day and tried to crank it and nothing. Even tried to jump it, couldn't get anything to work at all. So is it natural for a tractor or for a battery to die just completely dead? I'd quit. It's about 20 months old.
0: Yeah, that battery shouldn't be dead at 20 months. Now, when you turn the key on, you said we're dealing with a tractor here? Am I getting you right?
3: Yes, a farm tractor, yeah.
0: Okay.
3: And it takes a special battery, special size and everything, and nobody's got one. So, you know.
0: So when you turn the key on, there's got to be some kind of lights that pop up, right, on the tractor?
3: Yeah, the lights do, you know.
0: They like do
3: the
0: work?
3: Battery light, no, yes, they did.
0: Okay.
3: And when you turn the key, it clicked just a little bit like it's trying to kick in, but it won't. And I tried to jump it with my pickup, even revved it up. Let it sit a while, revved up, and it'll go where it almost wants to turn over, but it will. But the tractor won't turn over.
0: It sounds like you possibly have a bad starter. So what I would do is go ahead and jump it again, just so you have a good bunch of amps and a bunch of voltage, And then when you have somebody sit in there and try to crank it over and it, tell them start cranking it over and get a hammer or something and tap on the starter. Don't beat it all up, but just tap on it. And if it starts, well, you got an armature and the starter has gone back. The other thing is if it's really, really bad and that tapping on it doesn't help. What I would do is get a test light and then check for 12 volts at the starter. You're going to have a big fat wire going to that starter. So check that. Make sure you got 12 volts constant. And then there's going to be a little wire going to the starter. Hit that with your test light and have somebody sit in there and crank it. If you have 12 volts going to the little wire, that starter is bad. Just replace it.
3: Okay, real good.
0: Awesome. Man, we haven't had a tractor question in a while.
3: Well, you need one every now and then to keep it short.
0: It's awesome. Like, you know, it's still like same parts as a car. So, but yeah.
3: Yeah. Okay. Thank you, guys. Appreciate it.
0: No, you're welcome.
2: You've got it, Roy. Thank you for the phone call, sir.
0: Man, we've had calls on chainsaws. I don't know if you remember that.
2: I don't think I was there for that.
0: I think back in the day with Dwayne Allen. Yeah. Anyway, yeah, some lady called in about chainsaws. And it was at the beginning of the show. She called back at the end of the show, and she's like, you were right on. My chainsaw's running now. I was like, hey, it's a motor.
2: It is. It is. Yep, absolutely.
0: So,
2: well, phone lines are open, 210-737-1200. Let's go ahead and talk to Tanya. Tanya, you're on Under the Hood. How can we help you today?
4: Yes, hi. How are y'all this afternoon?
2: Doing phenomenal.
4: Great show, as usual. I have a 2017 Toyota Camry SE with 140,000 miles on it.
0: Nice.
4: And it seems to be losing up to a quart of oil a month, and no leaks that I can see, no drips, no nothing like that, no engine lights.
0: Okay.
4: And
0: I'll tell you what's happening. Basically, if you're not seeing any oil leaking, there's nothing under the vehicle, correct?
4: Right.
0: Okay.
4: Seems to be internal.
0: What's happening, and being a 2017, I guarantee you that vehicle is what you call GDI, gas direct injected. So they use low compression rings on the pistons, and if they get all clogged up, what happens is some of that oil goes in the combustion chamber and it gets burned in the combustion chamber and out the tailpipe. It's not a good scenario to keep, keep driving it like that. There's an easy product you can do with your oil changes that will actually fix that issue. BG [S2] Okay. [S1] Makes a product that's called EPR, Engine Performance Restoration. And what you do is you dump it in with your old oil. And what I would do, I don't know when last time the oil's been changed on the vehicle, but I'd do it right now.
4: It's about 3,500 miles since I last changed.
0: Perfect. Oil. I'd change it again. You can buy the EP. You can go to bgfindashop.com. You can take it to a shop that sells those products and have them change oil for you. And they'll probably sell you two cans. One's the EPR that goes in with the old oil. And it cleans those rings up. Now, if you're burning a quart or so or whatever, it's not going to fix it the first time. With 140,000 miles, those two cans should be put in that thing from here on out. But it's a lot cheaper than replacing a motor or doing something else. So EPR will clean the rings. And then you put it in with the old oil, change, and then let it run for a little while. And then you change oil, good filter, you're done. I would probably change the oil again in 3,000 miles, even if you're running a synthetic, and do it again. And you will watch that oil consumption go away. It'll actually fix the issue. It's not a Band-Aid. It'll fix the issue. But with the mileage that's on it, I would continue doing it with every single. And after that, do your oil changes every 5,000 if you're using synthetic. But just keep that thing.

0: go to bgfindashop.com, they give you a lot more information on what I'm telling you, and they'll explain it all to you. They'll give you locations near you that you can have that service done. And if not, bring it to us. We'll change it for you and we'll explain it to you. Have that service done question. And that oil consumption goes away.
1: Okay, one more question on the oil. I've been using what they have said to use, which I want to say 20 weight is OW20, I think is what it is.
0: Yep.
1: Someone told me I need to put OW30 in.
0: No, don't do that.
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0: 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You just have a too thick of oil. But
1: perfect.
0: Go to bgfindashop.com and it'll explain a lot more, and you'll get all the info on that. So hopefully that helps.
1: Great. Okay, thank you so much,
0: Kate. You're welcome.
1: Have a good one.
2: You as well, Tanya. 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

0: Yeah, man.
1: Oh, yeah. Welcome back to Under the Hood right here on News Radio 1200 WAI. We're from Cambridge Auto Center. I'm Terry, joined by Terry. We got about 6 minutes left in the show. Three callers.
2: Let's do it.
1: Let's talk to our old pal, Rudy. What's going on, Rudy?
3: Yo, what's happening?
1: You know, same old, hey. same old.

0: Same old, same old. Hey, I got a transmission, 42R Lee, in a Jeep. Where can I get a recon valve body for that? Because I'm getting a code, and I've been looking it up, doing some research, and they said that there's a valve in there that when Chrysler made those, that I guess they use a cheapie, and it kind of wallers out the the ports where that goes in. Do you know anybody around that sells those rebuilt or the kits for those?
1: Absolutely. It's called Nogalito's Gear.
0: Nogalito's.
2: Yep. They they're local here, too.
1: Yeah. And on top of that, if you don't want to replace a valve body completely, they sell a kit for it. It comes with like a drill bit and the actual valve assembly, like an updated kit. And you can, that's a cheaper alternative. But if you don't want to mess with it, they sell rebuilt valve bodies as well. You'll have to turn yours in as a core, though.
0: Nogalito's.
1: Nogalito's.
0: I appreciate it. Thank you, sir.
1: Awesome. Thank you.
2: You've got it, Rudy. We'll talk to you later. Thank you for the phone call. Let's go ahead and talk to Gary. Gary, you're on Under the Hood. How can we help you today?
3: Howdy, guys. Thanks for taking my call. I listen to you every now and then. I know there's a lot of people that know about mechanical stuff when they call you. I'm not one of those guys. So when you answer me, maybe speak like you're talking to an old Labrador retriever or something.
1: I'm good at that.
3: I'm the original owner of a 2001 Mercedes ML 320.
1: Gotcha.
3: And I just got my antique plates delivered 2 days ago, and I'm like so stoked. And I've got two questions. One, it's got 181,000 miles, and I've had people, not knowledgeable, that have said, don't ever do anything with the transmission, don't have it flushed, don't have anything cleaned. If it's running fine, leave it alone.
1: Yeah, they're very unknowledgeable, by the way, so go ahead.
3: Okay, so what's your opinion on that?
1: Flush it. Change of fluid. Fluid don't last forever. Fluid should be replaced every, especially transmission fluid, every 60,000 miles or so. If you're not having any issues with the transmission, flush it out anyway. Zero. Absolutely. Yeah, change it.
3: So tell them to flush it and change the fluid.
1: And the filter. With that kind of mileage on it, drop the pan.
3: Yeah.
1: Now, if they drop the pan and all they see a bunch of brass or clutch material or something, I wouldn't flush it. I would just put the pan back on, top the transmission back off, and now you know you need to start budgeting a transmission rebuild. If they don't see anything in the pan, well, put a new filter in it, fill it back up, and flush it out, and you're good to go.
3: Done deal. Second question. I've got a ranch out in Mason, and I've had an independent mechanic for about 10 years who comes out to the ranch.
1: Nice.
3: And he's always done right by me fixing the car.
1: Mm-hmm.
3: But just the other day, he said, Gary, I'm starting to worry about finding parts for this car. Is there a way to find parts for real old cars?
1: Absolutely. So you tell your guy to give us give our number. Just tell him to look up Cambridge, get our number. And if he's ever having issues finding parts, that's what we do.
3: Great.
1: We'll steer him in the right direction. We'll help him find the parts. We'll give him all the help we can. But the parts are available.
3: Cool.
1: They are getting harder to find.
3: Awesome. Guys, God bless you. Have a good day. Thank you.
1: You too. Thank you, sir.
2: God bless, Gary. Thank you. Well.
1: One more?
2: No, that's all she wrote.
1: Man.
2: Fat lady singing.
1: We were like, yeah. I was hoping like stump the chump kind of thing, but that was lightning round.
2: Yeah. Yeah.
1: So that was awesome.
2: Yep.
1: What a great show.
2: What a phenomenal show.
1: Yeah.
2: Remember, jolly good show.
1: We got Rick out there at Hill Country Coatings.
2: Shout out Rick.
1: Yeah.
2: Shout out Edward.
1: He does a lot of amazing work.
2: Yep.
1: And then Edward with his comedy show and the aquarium. If you guys have never been to the aquarium, don't feel bad. Neither have I. I hear it's pretty awesome though. They do have a lot of fun events out there, but we will be out there September 26th.
2: Next month.
1: We might even bring some, I don't know, maybe the Ferrari and the Lincoln out.
2: our mascots.
1: Yeah.
2: Yeah.
1: We'll bring some cool cars out for the event. And I don't know. You get to see our ugly faces.
2: Yep.
1: So, but anyway, I just want to say thank you to everybody that called in today. You guys are the ones that makes the show, not us. And we really appreciate you.
2: Mm-hmm.
1: And until next week, drive safe.
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1: Bracing for a hurricane, I'm Daria Albinger, Fox News. Lala is bringing strong wind, heavy rain, and dangerous surf, especially to the Big Island.
2: Lala is officially a hurricane, which means its sustained winds are at least 75 miles per hour. All eyes are on the Big Island, which is set to see the first and the strongest impacts from Lala. In parts of the state, we could see more than 2 feet of rain. We could see mudslides, flooding, and waves reaching 20 feet as well. People spent most of yesterday getting ready. You could see long lines at gas stations and stores as families stocked up ahead of the possible power outages we could be seeing. Across Honolulu, businesses are putting sandbags in place, bracing for flooding. Hawaii Governor Josh Green has declared a state of emergency here. There's at least 180 service members with the Hawaii National Guard standing by to deploy if needed.
1: That's Fox's Katie Byrne in Honolulu. President Trump suggested in a speech yesterday that the U.S. could claim the Strait of Hormuz as a U.S. territory if Iran is defeated. Fox's Jonathan Hunt is in Tel Aviv.
3: President Trump adding an extra comment.
4: Pretty soon I'll be declaring the Hormuz Strait a territory of the United States.
3: You can probably bet that he's talking figuratively rather than literally, meaning he believes that that U.S. naval blockade can remain in place pretty much indefinitely. The Iranian deputy foreign minister writing on X, quote, the Strait of Hormuz cannot be seized by tweet, nor by aircraft carrier, nor by issuing an order, nor by an election speech. The memorandum of understanding signed between Iran and the U.S. back in June had a 60-day ceasefire written into it. That ceasefire runs out on Monday.
1: That's Fox's Jonathan Hunt reporting from Tel Aviv. 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
5: The Dallas-Fort Worth Airport is dropping the idea of providing foot washing stations for Islamic flyers. DFW had planned to use airport concessions money to build those facilities, but Governor Greg Abbott calls it illegal religious discrimination. There's a strong possibility that the Austin Independent School District could be taken over by the Texas Education Agency because some schools are getting F ratings. The two schools this week received their fifth consecutive F ranking, and that's a minimum case for the TEA to take over a district when more than one school appears unable to bring up low scores. And three teenagers already in jail are facing new charges in San Antonio after their arrest for aggravated robbery in May. It turns out they may have robbed the same place 2 weeks earlier. I'm Mike Shiloh.
0: From the WOAI Traffic Center.
6: Northbound 281 at Bitters, an accident blocking three lanes to the right has traffic moving slow from Rhapsody. There is a 10-minute delay traveling through the area. And then there's road work on the southbound side of 35 between Evans and Olympia Parkway. That closes down the right lane. Be cautious and expect a delay. I'm Junior Caruso on News Radio 1200 WOAI.
7: Under mostly clear skies, we'll drop back to 75. Sunday, mostly sunny, 99 the high. Heat index, 103. Mid-70s Sunday night, back up to 99 Monday. Jeff Eno from the Weather Channel on San Antonio's official weather station, News Radio 1200 WOAI.
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1: While you're out and about this summer having fun, someone's in the parking lot looking for your gun. 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That's more than 2,000 guns per year falling into the wrong hands. 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
10: 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My name is Melissa. I'm here with Rob Dornstein and Heather Dornstein. Rob and Heather, how are you today?
11: Good. Thank you for asking.
10: Great. Oh, Heather, how are you?
12: I'm doing wonderful. Thanks for having me.
10: I am so glad that you were here with us. This is the first time that I've been able to have Heather on the show. And I love that we're doing this because one of the things that I always say, Heather, is that, you know, when we talk about retirement, it's usually, you know, with individuals, people think of their own retirement, but really retirement is a family affair. And so the fact that you and Rob kind of run this together and, talk to couples. And I mean, Rob, again, it's one of those things where you have to think about everybody else in your life when you're thinking about retirement.
11: For sure. Like I said, it's always very important. And I think Heather and I have the advantage, right? We've been married for 26, going on 27 years. So a lot of the advice that I give out to clients that are coming in with questions about, hey, do we run out of money? It's always in the back of my mind. Hey, I not only have to plan for Heather and I's retirement both, but generally in my business, you know, females have longer life expectancies. So I'm always going off the cuff of, hey, when I'm planning for me, I'm planning for us, but I'm also planning for Heather by herself. And I think that is a huge section of the population today that we're seeing growing with leaps and bounds as our seniors are getting older. And unfortunately, the guys are passing away first, that at the end of the day, what we have left with is a large population of single ladies that, be realistic with it, in the past, it's not been their job to do the financial planning. So they're very, very untrained for situations that they do, that they got themselves into at this particular point in time.
10: You know, Heather, I think that's unfortunate that a lot of women are not taught. And hopefully that's getting better. But for generations, women were not really taught about money or about, you know, sustaining the household income or whatever. But we normally have been running the house, running, you know, taking care of the children, taking care of the little things that usually get over, that don't get, are overseen, right?
11: Yeah, for sure.
10: And you have three children, Heather, right, with Rob. And if when he talked about you being married for two decades, is there a secret? I'm sure the first thing, everyone's like, okay, great, what about retirement? Tell me how I can make my marriage last for two decades.
12: Well, he graciously allows me to do pretty much whatever I want. So that works really well. no, but we just, you know, we work together really well. And, you know, when you're raising kids at a young age, it's very stressful, as you may know. I don't know if you have children or not. But
10: I do. I have a young children right now.
12: Okay. So, yeah, I mean, everybody's running different directions and things can be stressed out at times, especially when you're managing a business as well. But thankfully, we worked really well together. We figured it out fairly early on. And yeah, here we are 26 years later and I'm excited about it. And now our kids are coming up in the business with us. So that makes me very happy.
10: I love that. Well, and you know, Rob, I usually tell my son that he's getting old enough where he's thinking about, you know, that there is life after mom. And, you know, and one of the things that I tell him is, you know, I want you to choose to come home. Like, I want you to choose to want to be with me. I'm not going to be the mom that like guilts you into spending time with me. And so it must be very satisfying for your children to make the choice to work in what their parents have worked in.
11: Oh yeah, it is. You know what? We're seeing a lot of satisfaction in the kids, but I tell you what, mom and I definitely have lots of enjoyment, more than we like to show the kids. The fact that we could spend time with our kids. So it's been an absolute joy, you know, Monday through Fridays when we just come to work, but we're coming to spend family time. And then it's even more impressive as a family unit that not only is it Monday through Friday that all of a sudden the kids go, hey, what are y'all doing this weekend? Let's go hang out. So that really shows us that we have a, you know, a business environment family, but we still have a family afterwards. And when you earlier asked about 26 years of marriage, what made it work? Part of what has made it work is that Heather and I have been able to turn on the business during business hours, but then when business hours are done, to be able to go, hey, this is not business, this is family. And Heather does a much better job at it than I do, because sometimes she's like, we're having a great dinner and I'm talking about business and she just looks at me.
12: I just stopped talking.
11: I'm like, yeah. Oh, I'm doing it again.
10: Well, and I'm glad you said that, because that's the other thing is, you know, you make a marriage last this long, but you're working together too. You know, because I know when my father retired, my mother retired before my father did. And I remember there was an adjustment for them to be together all the time, because they weren't all together, you know, together all the time leading up to his retirement. So, I mean, that's another kudos to the two of y'all, because obviously you get along very well if you spend all your time together.
11: Yeah, we do get along. We do get along. Yeah. But obviously there's also times that we're like, you know, I had a good friend of mine, Mike Kerbeck, was working for our office. He was a master chief in the Navy. And he used to always say, you know, when he was giving Heather and I marriage counseling a little bit, because he had to do that as part of his job, being a master chief in the Navy. And he used to always say, hey, you have time together and then you have time for Robert and you have time for Heather. And so I think we really balance that way out, that sometimes it's time for Heather to go spend time with her girlfriends and go do things that she enjoys doing. And obviously, I love playing golf, so I have it a little bit easier sometimes, I think, because I get to sneak off to the golf course for a couple hours and go spend some time with good friends.
10: Well, and Heather, you know, I know we have just a little bit left, but I think some wives feel like they get lost in the shuffle, because they tend to, sacrifice is a big word, but it's true. You sacrifice some of your personal life for your family, but, you know, that's one key takeaway, I think, for a lot of women is to not forget about themselves, right?
12: Absolutely. Gladly done to make the sacrifice, like you said, but it's all about self-care after that for mamas, and make us, you know, happy in our own way as well.
10: 830-320-4800. Getting to know the Dornsteins today. Thank you so much for being part of Fortress Family Radio. We'll be back right after this.
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2: 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Welcome back to Fortress Family Radio. My name is Melissa. I'm here with Rob and Heather Dorenstein. And well, you know, we're talking, getting to know them a little bit. And one of the other things that I want to know, Heather, is how did y'all meet?
3: Oh, I used to work at an apartment complex, and Rob was a water skier at SeaWorld during the summer, or I should say during their season. And he was also like a real estate agent. And whenever he came into the apartment complex to look for an apartment for his friends, that's what he did. Whenever the people would come in from around the country, around the states to ski, he would find him a place to live. And I just happened to be there that day. And that's how we met.
2: I love it. Yeah, because we've talked about Rob being a professional water skier at one time at SeaWorld. And so I love the fact that that's when y'all met. But I love the stories of the backgrounds, because usually it's the random things like that that happen.
3: It is random, yes. And it was fate for sure.
2: Because, yeah, a lot of times when people are searching, at least I know in my life, when I've ever searched for something, it usually doesn't happen, but it's when I'm not paying attention that it falls right in my lap, right? Of course.
3: Yes.
2: And so, you know, Rob, we're talking about you and Heather being married for over 20, you know, what is it, 20, how many years?
4: 27.
2: We are on 27 years with this duo, and I love it. And like I said, they have three children. And let me, correct me if I'm wrong, Colton, Jack, and Max. Am I correct?
5: Yeah, very good memory.
2: Yes, yeah. Yes. And so when, Rob, you know, we are talking about retirement on the show as well. And when, you know, and getting to know you is a way for the listeners to understand who they're calling, and that it's a family business, and that they could be very comfortable in approaching you. But at the same time, it's also to show when you get to know somebody and you're more comfortable with them, then you have there's a rapport there. And you do this with clients. You get to know the clients, you get to know, as you always say, their hopes, dreams, and goals. And you have to, and I think that's important for people to understand. Instead of trying to plan your own retirement, I think it's good to talk with someone who has experience, but also, you know, is in the same boat as you, has a family, has to make plans for himself on what to do with his life. And so talk about how you develop these relationships with clients.
4: Melissa, I think we talk about in the radio show so often, week after week, right? Hey, do you have an income plan? Like, do you have a written plan? Do you have a written tax plan? Do you have a written legacy plan? Part of our success has been we listen to the clients. When we first meet clients coming in off radio shows, the first thing that we talk about is not the tools of the financial planning. I don't talk about the 401ks and the IRAs and the mutual fund stocks and bonds. Really what my main concern in these first introductory meetings is always this: what are you looking to do? When the clients initially call from the radio show to our office, it's always my main question: what prompted that phone call? Because if you're willing to make that phone call, which we surely appreciate, there's something on your mind. There's something going on. And if clients tell me, hey, I'm calling the radio show because you talked about that segment about having income for life, then the conversation is always going to turn into, well, what are your hopes, dreams, and goals? Tell me a little bit more about it. And in that section of tell me a little bit more about it, what I am looking for is, who is your family and what are you doing it for? Because ultimately, you know, that's what people care for. If I was in a reverse situation where Heather and I were walking into a financial planning office, if that financial advisor did not ask me about my hopes, dreams, and goals, I don't think I would want to create a relationship with that financial advisor, not because he might not be a good financial advisor, but is that a situation where you're building a relationship with the financial advisor, or is that a transactional financial advisor? And quite frankly, we've built our business not on transactions, but we've built our business on relationships. What are you trying to get done? What are your hopes, dreams, and goals? So if that is what you're looking for, give us a shout, have us a cup of coffee with us, whether it's in our New Braunfels office or one of our San Antonio offices. You can always call us at 830-320-4800. And also don't forget about the copy of my latest book, The Goal-Driven Retirement. Or if you're out there looking for income right now or legacy planning or tax planning, you're always welcome to call 830-320-4800 and ask about any of our upcoming financial planning workshops as well.
2: You know, and Heather, he talked about relationships with clients. And I mean, you're right there to see this develop. And so any more words about why someone should feel comfortable? Because I know that talking about money is a very vulnerable thing. But your relationships with clients is not just the one meeting and then you're done. I mean, it is, like you said, a relationship.
3: Right. And just to kind of piggyback off what Rob was saying, I mean, people matter. You know, every situation is unique. And it matters to me what that person is coming in to tell me. And for Robert as well, or anybody in our office, to be quite honest. And I like hearing stories. I want to know what drives them. Again, what Robert says, what are their hopes and goals? I want to know the entirety and the background, because I just feel like that just makes the picture so much bigger and the ability to help so much broader as well.
2: Yeah.
3: You know, we've been very fortunate for doing this for 25, 26 years now.
4: Yeah.
3: We still have clients, thankfully, that are still with us from that very beginning.
2: Mm.
3: And it is great to see them go through life.
2: I never thought about that, Rob, about how, yes, I mean, it's one of the things where a client calls 830-320-4800 and they start this relationship, and the more comfortable they get, I'm sure the more they, you know, talk about, wait, I've got hopes and dreams and goals for my retirement. But then at the same time, like Heather said, Rob, you get to see them evolve, and you get to see them, you know, in their jobs and in their wealth and in their families. And, you know, and it must be very satisfying.
4: It is very satisfying. But, you know, one, the God's honest secret is, the more I know about my clients' hopes, dreams and goals, and the more that I know really very specifically what their goals are, Melissa, it makes my life so much easier, because I know what we're working towards. It's, I know we are a team together, and that's really the relationship that we are looking to grow with any clients that we have now or any prospective listeners right now. We want to build relationships with clients so we can help you grow, and we can, you know, after that, we can help you do your taxes, your estate planning. And the more I know about your family, the more we can help you as a firm with planning your legacy. So that's really what this is all about, is listening to clients' hopes, dreams, and goals.
2: Talking with Rob and Heather Dorenstein. Heather, thank you for being a part of the show today. And, you know, I know we only have about a minute left, Rob. So will you talk, you mentioned about your new book, Goal-Driven Retirement. Talk about that a little bit and why listeners want to get their hands on it.
4: Listen, the Goal-Driven Retirement was a book that was authored by me that was really a holistic book about financial planning. And what I always say, I look at the cornerstone of financial planning as 84% of the population is worried about running out of money in retirement. So we talk about that. Clients always feel like they're paying too much money in taxes. And then we have found out that I believe over 90% of the population really don't have a legacy plan that is in order, meaning that, hey, we might have a legacy plan. The question is it in order? So the book talks holistically about those three cornerstones. And please, if you want to get a copy of it, call 830-320-4800. I'll be glad to provide you with a free copy.
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0: 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From the WOAI Traffic Center.
5: Northbound 281 at Bitters is closed due to an accident. Traffic is forced onto the frontage road. There's a 25-minute delay from Rhapsody. And northbound 35, the frontage road is closed between New Laredo Highway and Somerset Road due to a wreck. Traffic is moving slow through the immediate area. I'm Junior Caruso on News Radio 1200 WOAI.
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7: Sunny and hot with a high near 100. Heat index values as high as 107. Clear skies tonight, windy, low around 76.
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2: 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And like Rob said earlier, his new book, Goal Driven Retirement, is yours as part of the Family Fortress Pack, so that you feel comfortable about your money and also more comfortable about him. 830-320-4800. Welcome back to Fortress Family Radio. My name is Melissa. I'm here with Rob Dorenstein. Heather has snuck out the studio. And, you know, Rob, as I fumbled through about the Family Fortress Plan, talk a little bit again about what people can expect when they call 830-320-4800, because it's not about digging into their personal business immediately, right?
4: Absolutely not. As a matter of fact, my first introductory meetings, Melissa, the only thing I talk about is hopes, dreams, and goals. And my question is always going to be, we have five questions that we ask clients. And the five questions is really designed about what is it about the clients? And sometimes clients get a little bit confused because I'm like, hey, leave your statements at home or you can bring them with you, but I'm not going to look at them. I generally have one of our staff members reach out to clients and do the data intake stuff. And then I design plans for clients. But really the first meeting is, let's have a cup of coffee. Tell me what prompted you to call into the radio show and what prompted you to drive to my office. If I get those answers right there and really dig into hopes, dreams, and goals, I find out that's where I am most valuable to clients.
2: Mm-hmm. Again, 830-320-4800. Well, it's kind of like a family-themed episode because, again, we had your wife, Heather, on earlier in the show. And one of the things I wanted to talk about is when people are doing legacy planning and more specifically, when they have beneficiaries. And I know that's really kind of a targeted topic, but I think that that's one that people tend to overlook and it could be detrimental to your family, you know, once you pass.
4: Oh, yeah. I mean, not having that done is unfortunately, Melissa, we see this on the daily and I don't like seeing it. And when I see it on the daily, meaning that I see clients that come in for the introductory meetings, coming off of radio shows like this that are just telling me absolute horror stories. And unfortunately, it's not horror stories that are 5 years, 5, 6 years ago. A lot of times it's horror stories of, hey, this is what's happening right now in my world. And I see the difficulty that people have with it. And I see the difficulty that they have in making clear, fundamental decisions in their lives, because everything is so turned upside down. They're mourning the loss of a loved one, number one, right? Secondly, they're dealing in an industry that they don't have an education on, so they don't know the lingo and the terms. And all the people that are talking to them are talking in lingo and terms that they do not understand. And then again, they're mourning.

0: They might be fighting with other loved ones about money. It's just absolutely nasty. And what I always tell people, it can be so easily fixed if you just handle it today. And maybe the best way to look at it is for you listeners out there right now that you get in your car and you got that squeaky little brake sound. The question is, do you want to deal with the squeaky little brake sound now while it is manageable? Or do you want to deal with it when things really go bad and it gets expensive and ugly? And so that's what I always tell people with estate planning. Do it while you can, because if you don't do it, somebody else is going to have to do it for you. And when somebody else does it for you, it's when things just get yucky.
1: Again, 830-320-4800. I heard a friend tell a story once about, I think it was a woman who passed in the relationship, and she had a sizable estate. But at the time that she was building it, she had left the estate to her sister. And then she subsequently got married, spent, many years with her husband. And then when she passed, her estate went to her sister because her beneficiary was her sister. And so even though the husband tried to take her to court, the court's like, the beneficiary, you know, that what is written down is what is, law. And so the husband missed out because of that oversight, right? Because people haven't updated. And that could also be a nightmare for someone who may have been married more than once and their first spouse is listed as their beneficiary and they have not updated that.
0: Oh, yeah. No, we see that happen all the time. We see ex-husbands, ex-wives. We see forms that are updated. I saw one a while back that the custodian was the beneficiary of the 401k plan. I'm like, whoa, hey, this one's interesting. But updating those beneficiaries is extremely important. And here's the best thing. It's free. All you got to do is call and you can get your beneficiaries updated. Or if you need help updating your beneficiaries because you don't know what's going on or you don't know the lingo, give my office a shout, 830-320-4800. Come in and have a cup of coffee. Bring in your benefit plans or your IRAs, your 401ks, whatever it might be. And let me double check the beneficiary on that. And Melissa, while I'm on my soapbox of checking these beneficiaries,
1: yes,
0: I want to add on to that one more time. Husband, wives that are receiving pensions, go figure out what the pension benefits are to the survivor. About 60% of people coming into my office when I go, hey, when you have a pension, when you pass away, how much does your wife get or your spouse? And I never get a, very few times do I get a distinctive answer. It's always, I think it's like, well, going into retirement and making sure that you don't run out of money for the rest of your life. I don't like hearing things like, well, I think it is. I'm like, well, let's get that verified and make sure it's not only updating the beneficiary forms, but it's also updating your pension benefits to making sure that you know what your spouse gets when you pass away.
1: Again, the number is 830-320-4800. And this is not to incite fear or make drama, but, you know, I know that, and I'll speak personally, I'm a planner, but then there's a part of me that's a little knee jerky, right? In the moment, I'm busy, I get something done and I move on, right? It's almost, checking the list. Well, some of these things were a part of a list 20, 30 years ago, right? Oh, I've got to fill that form out. I've got to do this. I got to do that. In the moment, you're not like studying it and really being, you know, strategic about it. You're just trying to get it done. And then as you move on in life, you're going to forget about that. So, it's easy to forget the beneficiary forms. You know, I worked for a company, Rob, twice, and I transferred the first 401k into, my own IRA account, but I failed to do the second time because it was a shorter period of time I was at the company. So in my mind, I thought, oh, I've taken care of that company. I'm moving on. So I'm just, this is just to say, if you're one of those people who you're getting the stuff done, but it's not really organized or a part of a plan, it's okay. That's why you need to call 830-320-4800 so that you can collect all these things when it comes to your retirement and really go over it again. So that to make sure everything is as it should be.
0: As it should be. And then what we try to create for our clients is that if you want to go to this degree, not all clients want it, but I want you to be able to go to a one-stop shop where everything is at your fingertips. I've got some clients that want everything on their iPhones, or somebody wants it into their computer, but we make it to the point where we consolidate everything for you to the degree that you want to consolidate it, but you should be able to look at your iPhone and go, hey, I know I'm not going to run out of money for the rest of my life because based on the information that we put in. So we try to create retirement plans that it is so easy to manage.
1: And this is something you can do with your spouse, right? So, I mean, 830-320-4800, I always advocate for, because usually there's one spouse that handles the finances and the other one just follows along. And I'm advocating for the one that just follows along to really kind of step up. And why don't you both be a part of this? So at least you know what's going on and have a relationship with you in case you have any questions, right?
0: Of course. Yeah, no, that is the easiest part, is to be able to develop that advisor-client relationship to the point where it's a friendship relationship instead of more of, oh man, I got to see my financial advisor. It's much more fun for me, the advisor, sitting on the other side of the desk, to where you're telling me how you're living your retirement to the fullest instead of stock talking about, hey, you know, the market did this or the bonds did this or this or that. I'm like, let's put a plan together and let's adjust the plan as we go through retirement, because it is going to need to be adjusted as we get older, meaning that you might want to do a lot of traveling now, but let's say later on you get into your 80s and that traveling slows down a little bit. Then, well, hey, do we need to adjust the plan? And so those are the things that I really look forward to as a financial advisor, is building those relationships with clients. And Heather's looking for the exact same thing. But again, if that is what you're looking for, 830-320-4800, give us a shout and let's have a cup of coffee together.
1: That's right. And don't forget about the Family Fortress Plan that includes Rob's book, The Goal-Driven Retirement. It is yours simply for listening to the show. And you got to call 830-320-4800 to take part. And we'll be back with Fortress Family Radio right after this.
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2: 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That's more than 2,000 guns per year falling into the wrong hands. 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
4: 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That is our number. And listen, if you're like me, I mean, I get it. I'm a texter. And especially in moments like when I'm in a show and I'm talking to Rob, you know, that I can't make a phone call, but I can certainly text the word visit to this number, 830-320-4800. 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Welcome back to Fortress Family Radio. My name is Melissa and I'm here with Rob Dorenstein. And, you know, his wife Heather was on earlier today. And Rob, I failed to mention what her role is in the company because, I mean, it is a family business. She is highly involved. And so explain what Heather does now.
5: Yeah. So Heather, 4 years ago, supported myself in doing the administrative stuff for the office. And as we grew there for a little while, she became her own advisor. And at the end of the day, our business has grown to the point where you cannot run a business and be in the business, right? It's very hard to do. You just don't get a break and you don't see the vision of what you're, of the reality of what you want your company to be over a long period of time. So Heather and I talked about it and prayed about it for quite a bit of time. And Heather actually, because she's such a nurturing, wonderful person and she has a great vision, Heather actually stepped away from the business and Heather has now actually the COO of our company. So she does the daily running of the operations and she will literally look at a vision, where the business is going to go 6 months from now, a year from now, 3 years from now, 5 years from now, and eventually to build it out to where we can bring the boys into the business. And eventually when Heather and I retire, so we don't give up on our clients, that we can pass the business on as a family. So I'm extremely proud of her for, you know, taking on such a tremendous role.
4: Well, and I'm glad that she took time away from her busy schedule to be on the show. So thank you, Heather, again. And 830-320-4800, like I said, it's a family business. It's kind of what we're focusing on today, to get to know the business a little better for those who have been listening to the show for a long time, haven't quite called yet. That's okay. 830-320-4800. They're always here for you when the time is right for you. And speaking of the right time, you know, when people are thinking about retirement, I know the answer. I ask it almost every week, but when is the right time to start thinking about these things?
5: Me personally, and we've talked about this before, Melissa, the right time is right now. I mean, you cannot plan for this stuff sooner or later. We just get clients that call in from the radio show or the TV show or that have been to our educational workshops. And quite frankly, Melissa, they've been anxious this entire time. It's something that they know they needed to do, just haven't done it yet. So they're sitting in their homes working and they're going, what are we working for? Am I going to be okay? You know, all this ugly and nasty questions that we can really just get resolved by sitting down, having a cup of coffee, call my office, 830-320-4800. And let's start doing some planning. Let's talk about hopes, dreams, and goals. Let's use our proprietary software system called Retirement Analyzer. And let's start logging in some of the data and let's see where you're at and let's see what kind of adjustments we need to make to get you retired or Hey, if you're on track, Melissa, which we get a lot.

0: lot of people are. They've been sitting at home worrying sick about the stuff, and they've been doing fine. They've been saving enough, and they've been doing everything they're supposed to. All we're going to do is just help you optimize it. And so let me show you how we can make things a little bit better. And how I'm going to show you how to make it a little bit better is by very simply this. We're going to listen to you, and we're going to share with you 26 years of experience in this business.
1: 26 years. I love that. 830-320-4800. They've seen it all. And let's talk about hopes, dreams, and goals, because for some who are hesitant to look at retirement, they may be looking at it like, oh, well, this is a budget. This is something I've got to figure out how to squeak this money through the rest of my life. Where really the starting point of retirement is to think about what you want to do in that phase of your life that you've worked so hard to get to.
0: Absolutely. And don't get me wrong. Budget is, I don't want to let anybody to false hopes. Budget is a big one of them. I think we live in a society where it is absolutely amazing. I love technology, but man, technology makes it easy for you to spend your money. And it also makes it very easy for you to forget about the money that you're spending. Because I have wonderful clients that I meet off of my financial workshops that come in off of radio, that come in off of TV. And they're like, we make $5,000 a month. Oh, we only spent $1,500. And my next question is, well, how much money is in your checking and savings? Oh, no, we live paycheck to paycheck. Well, then where's the rest of it? And then clients start digging into their budget. They're like, oh, my God, Rob, I had no idea that we were spending. You know, we've got 1,500 subscriptions that we're not really using and this and that. So budget is a big, big portion of it.
1: Well, and I think that on a side note, that's companies know that you'll forget about it. You subscribe and forget. And so usually come tax season is when I go through different accounts. I'm like, wait a second, what is that charge? And what is that charge? And I'm like, oh, I mean, like you said, it's to automate everything. It can be a well-oiled machine, but at the same time, it can make you also forget about things that are leaking the money out of your budget.
0: Absolutely. And Melissa, sometimes we see it in cases. That's what keeps people from retiring, full fulfillment retirement, is that money's coming out of the accounts and there's just no budgets for it. So I say it all the time. About 60% of the clients that I meet with, it's not a money issue coming in the house. It's a money issue leaving the house. But if you're that person that says, hey, you know what? I want to grab control of it. Give my office a call, 830-320-4800. By the way, when you come in and we're talking about grabbing control of your budget, you're talking to a person that had to do it myself as a financial advisor. I've talked about this on the radio show in the past. I've been doing it for 26 years. Heather and I are on a budget ourselves, right? And we couldn't quite figure it out between the swiping at a phone and running the business and running at that. So as a simple idea, here's what Heather and I did. We put ourselves on a budget. I get money every single week. Heather gets money every single week. And I call it our running money. So we cleaned everything up. And Heather and I live paycheck to paycheck on what we can spend on ourselves or on each other. Right? And the way that we do it is I spend my money. Heather spends her money. And at the end of the week, I have a little bit of money left over. She has a little bit of money left over. There might be weeks where she needs a little bit more, or I need a little bit more. We share that with each other. But at the end of the week, we clean the accounts up and we put it in a travel budget.
1: 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Again, 830-320-4800. We're out of time. Thank you, Rob. Thank you, Heather. And thank you for joining us for Fortress Family Radio. Until next week, take care.
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13: A hurricane aims for Hawaii, deadly flooding strikes Indiana. I'm Carmen Roberts, Fox News. Hurricane warnings are up for the Big Island of Hawaii as Lala spirals to within 65 miles east-southeast of South Point.
14: There's still so much uncertainty with the track of this storm.
13: And that police officer in Honolulu says that they're preparing for the worst.
14: And hoping for the best.
13: Fox Weather's Katie Byrne is there with more.
15: It would need to take a sharp north turn in order to make a historic landfall. But we are already seeing significant impacts in terms of outages. Those are creeping up. About 15% of customers on the Big Island are without power. And in parts of the state, we could be measuring rain in feet. When all is said and done, we could see mudslides, flooding, and waves reaching 20 feet. People spent most of yesterday and the days before getting ready. You could see long lines at gas stations and stores as families stocked up ahead of possible power outages here, too. And across Honolulu, businesses are putting sandbags in place, bracing for flooding.
13: And Lala has maximum sustained winds of 75 miles an hour, just making it a Category 1 storm. At least five people are dead after days of heavy rain caused historic flooding across Indiana. Governor Mike Braun warns that the water's still rising, even in areas not expected to flood. More than 90 people and 45 pets were rescued today as the White River rose. Indianapolis Mayor Joe Hogsett.
16: The residents in Ravenswood, Rocky Ripple, and other areas impacted by this flooding, please leave your homes now. This is not a time to wait.
13: And in Michigan, five people and a suspected gunman are dead after a series of shootings yesterday in the Lower Peninsula. 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
22: The Dallas-Fort Worth Airport is dropping the idea of providing foot washing stations for Islamic flyers. DFW had planned to use airport concessions money to build those facilities, but Governor Greg Abbott calls it illegal religious discrimination. There's a strong possibility that the Austin Independent School District could be taken over by the Texas Education Agency because some schools are getting F ratings. The two schools this week received their fifth consecutive F ranking, and that's a minimum case for the TEA to take over a district when more than one school appears unable to bring up low scores. And three teenagers already in jail are facing new charges in San Antonio after their arrest for aggravated robbery in May. It turns out they may have robbed the same place 2 weeks earlier. I'm Mike Shiloh.
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23: Northbound 281 remains closed at Bitters due to an earlier wreck. Traffic is backed up to Rhapsody. There's a 20-minute delay. Then eastbound Highway 90 at South Zarzamora, there's an accident blocking two left lanes. That has you moving slow from General McMullen. And there's a 10-minute delay there. I'm Junior Caruso on News Radio 1200 WOAI.
24: Under mostly clear skies, we'll drop back to 75. Sunday, mostly sunny, 99 the high. Heat index, 103. Mid-70s Sunday night, back up to 99 Monday. Jeff Eno from the Weather Channel on San Antonio's official weather station, News Radio 1200 WOAI.
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33: Loaded day in the NFL. Seven preseason games kick off week one. Highlighted by the Ravens and Eagles, Rams, Chiefs, and the world champion Seahawks. Also, the Cowboys in primetime. Seattle also re-upped their star DB, Devin Witherspoon, four more years. Baseball, it's the Cubs hosting the Cardinals. Brewers out west to meet the Dodgers. Both teams atop the NL. And the St. Jude's Scottie Scheffler starts the day atop the board after a 61 on Friday. I'm Rob Bushka.
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1: 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I am your host, Steve Summers. Before we jump in today, let me take a step back because I remember this conversation like it was yesterday. I was talking to Dr. Neil Levin just a few years ago, and I asked him, I said, Dr. Levin, if you were stuck on a desert island, what key nutrients would you take? Because, you know, it's confusing for us. There are so many vitamins out there. What is the most important one? If you're like me, I don't want to take 10 to 20 pills a day. I just don't. So anyway, Dr. Levin said, Steve, we're working on this. A few years went by, and folks, here we are today. And on the show to talk with us about that, Dr. Neil Levin is here. He's a chiropractor, nutritionist, and high-level advisor to Purity Products. Dr. Levin, I remember that conversation. I do. Welcome back to the show.
2: You know, that's funny. I remember that conversation as well, and you weren't the only one who had asked me that. I've had so many patients over the years ask me just about that. Doc, you know, if you were stuck on a desert island and you could only have one thing, what would it be? Or, Doc, I don't want to take... I'm giving them five or six formulas. Doc, I just want one thing. And this super pill is the answer to that question. I brought that question back to Purity Products and I said, look, this is getting unruly. I mean, I'm giving my patients a multi. I'm giving them fish oil and krill oil. If they're over 45, they need the CoQ10. Mm-hmm. All the multis are underpowered in terms of vitamin D. So I'm giving them vitamin D. The B12s and all these multis are wrong. Folks over 50, 60 can't absorb it. I'm giving them a B12.
1: Right.
2: And it was getting, they're walking out of here with a bag of pills and they're rolling their eyes at me. So I said to Purity, I'm like, guys, we got to come up with one super formula is what I called it. And they came back, it took them about a year to do it.
1: Wow.
2: And they came back with the super pill. And this is the answer. When I have somebody that says, I just want one thing.
1: Right.
2: This is what I give them, Steve, because this is the multivitamin. I'm talking about a world-class multivitamin. So, this is your krill oil. It's your fish oil. It's your CoQ10. This has got as much lutein, Steve, as an eye formula, a full 10 milligrams of a very high-end lutein. It's got the astaxanthin for the eyes. Wow. Steve, there's 2,000 international units of vitamin D. This has got the right B12 for folks in their 50s, 60s, 70s to give them that energy that they want. This is the answer. If you're only going to take one thing, hands down, the super pill is it.
1: Well, I remember the conversation very well. And to be fair, it had to have been one of those ding light bulb moments, right? I mean, this is actually huge because there is no other multivitamin on the market, at least I know of, that does this.
2: Yeah. There is none. And, you know, it's like, what do you need to take? Let's check the boxes. What do people sure. have to take? You have to take an omega-3, whether it's fish oil or krill oil.
1: Check.
2: I like both because yep. that's just critical for brain health and heart health, visual health. It makes your skin look great. It makes all the cells of the body work effectively. According to a recent study, 98% of us are low in omega-3s, you wow. must take an omega-3. That's right. in here. You have to take vitamin D. Where sure. If you're above Atlanta, let's say, you have to take vitamin D because for the whole winter, you're not making any. And then if you slather on the sunscreen in the summer, you're still not making any. And vitamin D is critical for everything. It signals to a tenth of the human genome. It's important for muscle health, eye health, immune health, brain health, happy mood. You want to feel good. It's your vitamin D. You got to get that in there. The average multi, Steve, is going to give you 400 international units. That's wow. a joke. The super pill has a full 2,000 international units.
1: That's huge.
2: Of vitamin D.
1: That's huge.
2: A meaningful dose.
1: Yeah.
2: And the list goes on and on. It's 100 milligrams of CoQ10. It's the right B12. So what I hear from my patients, that let's say they come in on a Monday and they're, you know, have some neck pain or back pain. I want to see them again later in the week. They come in and they're like, wow, doc, this makes a difference. This isn't like a regular multi where you take it and you hope it's going to work.
1: Right.
2: This is like, wow, I feel better. Once people start on the super pill, this is just something they get over and over and over.
1: Well, the way I view this, this is kind of a next generation new frontier of supplementation. It's where one simple pill that you have in your elite multi that you're talking about, an elite omega-3, you said, with krill oil and fish oil, and then you augment that with the cellular energizers like coenzyme Q10, talked about astaxanthin and lutein for the eyes and skin, and even ginkgo, which I don't think you mentioned, for brain health. Now, that is a great idea right there, because we get a little bit older, things slow down. Ginkgo is great for brain health. I mean, does this all surprise you that it's never been done before?
2: You know, I've always been surprised that it hasn't been done before, but, you know, I don't get involved in the intrinsics, but mm-hmm. when I talk to Jan over there at Purity, Jason over there. You know, this took them over a year to put together because to get everything stabilized, because with the fish oil and acrylic oil and then the multi, to make everything work just right wasn't easy. But then the benefits are so great. Let's go to this recent study. This is a recent large randomized study. This is on multivitamins.
3: This would be interesting. Right here.
2: The multivitamin they used isn't half the multi we're talking about right now. So this is a randomized, double-blind, placebo-controlled study performed by researchers, Steve, from Wake Forest University School of Medicine in collaboration with Brigham and Women's Hospital in Boston. That's an affiliate of Harvard. So very high-end study. 2,262 older men and women, average age 72. This was published in September 2022, so very recent.
3: Yeah.
2: What the researchers found was nothing less than shocking. They did the study over 3 years. They gave them cognitive tests at baseline. So that's thinking tests. How is this person thinking? Okay. Everybody was normal cognitively when the test began. Mm-hmm. Now, 3 years later, they redid the cognitive test. Some were on placebo, of course. Some were on the multi. The multivitamin slowed cognitive decline, Steve, by 60%.
3: No way.
2: You would have thought this would have been trumpeted from the hilltops, but you know what? The media, they love to come out and pan vitamins. So when God forbid a study comes out that doesn't show the vitamin did an amazing job, that's big headlines. Yeah. But this, 60. This is major, and it's from Harvard. It's from Wake Forest, Brigham Young Hospital. It cut down cognitive decline by 60%. So that's just outstanding.
3: That's
2: Let me tell you something. The multi we're talking about here, the super pill, is order of magnitudes better. You know, just the nutrients are better. So you asked me about ginkgo before.
3: Yes.
2: So when you combine a multi with ginkgo biloba, which has wonderful support for the brain, along with krill oil and fish oil, incredible support for the brain, B vitamins, so important for the brain. And then you add our elite lutein, which has tons of brain benefits, along with skin benefits and eye benefits. This becomes just an outstanding brain formula, on top of it being great for the heart and energy. The first thing people are going to notice is energy. But this is going to work. This is protecting your brain. We all want to age gracefully. The super pill is going to help you do just that.
3: You mentioned something a while ago, why it took a year to develop this. Purity Products has been around for 25 plus years now, so they don't do anything halfway. I mean, you put the components together, and you want to make sure that it works. And when it does, you want to tell people about it, just like the super pill. It can deliver a multiple mode of action that goes way beyond just a basic multivitamin. And it boils down to what you like to call a difference maker in nutritional technologies. If you can, explain the savings here and why this is so advanced. Because I know savings is so important for so many people out there.
2: Wow, that is like such a great point. Because, you know, people used to complain about the sheer amount of stuff I would give them, right? They were also rolling their eyes at my receptionist when she gives them the number for the cost of it. Because if you're talking about, if you go out and buy a very top quality multivitamin, and then you're going to get some krill oil and some fish oil, and you're going to get CoQ10, and the top selling CoQ10 brand is 100 milligrams. We have 100 milligrams right here. Mm-hmm. You're going to get an eye formula with 10 milligrams of a very good lutein. So I can't see doing it for less than, and you're going to get a vitamin D formula and maybe a high-end B12.
3: Yeah.
2: I don't see you doing it for less than $200. And, you know, the fact that since you're bringing up money, the fact that Purity is letting folks try a full 1 month supply of this for $9.95, I mean, that is really, you know why they do it, Steve?
3: Why?
2: Because they want people to try it. They know this is a superior product. They're not out to lose money, Purity Products. But in essence, when you get this, they're pretty much losing money, because I think the first 1,000 calls even getting free shipping. You'll know that better than me. But I mean, between the shipping and the cost of the vitamin, they're out big money when someone gets one of these. But they know once people say, see, wow, this is really a lot better than what I was taking, they're going to want to continue.
3: You know, I think this is a good time to clarify how Purity can claim things like better joint comfort in just 7 days with a Purity Super Pill. Because, hey, let's be honest here. I mean, you can't get this benefit from a regular multi out there. It just doesn't exist. Characterize why adding the omega-3s to Purity Super Pill really leverages the science of these omega-3s from krill to reduce joint pain from exercise and activity in just 7 days.
2: This is a great study. This is double-blind, placebo-controlled out of the Journal of the American College of Nutrition. And Steve, this was done on only 300 milligrams of krill oil. It was a high-end krill oil, but it's 300 milligrams. Mm-hmm. We use 500 milligrams of krill oil, and we use something called phospho-boost krill oil. So what have they done here? They've taken out more of the sea salts, and by doing that, they concentrate up the omega-3s and the phospholipids. And so it just this is a really, really good krill oil. So you're going to get this benefit and then some. So in this study, in just 7 days, the folks that had knee discomfort, and I think these folks, if I remember correctly, were in their 50s. In just 7 days, Steve, they were 28% more comfortable.
3: Wow.
2: And they didn't do anything different. They weren't exercising or using PT or taking NSAIDs. It was they added krill oil.
3: Right.
2: In 30 days, they were 38% more comfortable. Now, researchers didn't stop there. They checked their joint flexibility, their joint functionality, all improved. On top of that, they measured something called C-reactive protein, which is a marker of inflammation. And we want to see that go down. And in this study, the folks on krill oil, C-reactive protein moved nicely in the right direction, showing that not only were people more comfortable, more functional, but their blood levels of this substance, C-reactive protein, were improved. So all around, tremendous benefit. This happened in 7 days. So I can say unequivocally that if you have joint discomfort, especially knee joint discomfort, because that's what this study was on, just krill oil seems to work just wonderful for making people more comfortable. So if you get this Purity Super Pill and you have the common aches and pains that come along with aging or overuse or being a weekend warrior, once you start to use this for about 7 days, you should feel more comfortable.
3: Well, this is a win-win because if you take something and it's going to make you feel better, going to make your joints feel better, you're going to want to exercise and have more activity on top of that. So
2: that's universal. When I'm a chiropractor, so I see that all the time. They come in here, they're complaining, I can't exercise, I can't play golf, I can't play tennis, hiking's not comfortable anymore, I can't play with the grandkids, everything hurts. I'm going up and down the stairs, whatever it is, and I start adjusting them. And once they feel better, they get back to doing the things they want to do. So yes, any therapy, any intervention that's going to help folks feel more comfortable tends to make them happier. And when you're happier and you're more comfortable, what do? You want to get back to your life, whether it's tennis or golf or hiking or playing with the grandkids or shopping or just doing more things. And we want all our customers to get out there and enjoy their lives.
3: And I think, Dr. Levin, this is a perfect time to remind our listeners about the great news here in this special offer. 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I'll give out that number here in just a couple of minutes. Let's bring Dr. Neil Levin back online here with us. And as you're talking, I'm sitting here hearing this cash register going off. If I was to go out and swallow all 15 to 20 vitamin pills a day with somewhere between $200 and $300 a month, you've gone through this whole litany of things. But one of the things that you haven't mentioned just yet, you've checked off literally all of the boxes here, but you insisted that Purity include 100 milligrams of coenzyme Q10 in this formula. Now, that's for energy, right?
2: Yeah. Now, if you go to the average, I don't know, big box store, club store, the best-selling CoQ10 has 100 milligrams of CoQ10. That's a good amount of CoQ10. Mm-hmm. So we have 100 milligrams of CoQ10. Now, why is CoQ10 important anyway? 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
3: Okay.
2: When you eat some food, whether it's fat, carbohydrates, protein, the body takes those, it absorbs them, it brings them to the cells. Once in the cells, it gets into the mitochondria. And those are your little blast furnaces. That's where you turn food into cellular energy. Well, one of the linchpins to turn food into cellular energy is CoQ10. Mm-hmm. You need lots of CoQ10 to effectively make your food into cellular energy. Now, when you were 20, Steve, you made oodles of CoQ10. By the time you're 70, that number is cut in half. So when you look at a 70-year-old, they're not really moving like a 20-year-old, right? So but the question becomes, can you by orally ingesting CoQ10 in supplement form, bump your levels back up? And the answer is yes. But CoQ10, it's absorbable, but when you take it with krill oil, it goes up. It's much better absorbable. So maybe 4 or 5 times better absorbed.
3: Nice.
2: And that's what we have it. We have in this krill oil, fish oil matrix. Now, one other point in CoQ10, for those out there listening that take a statin drug, and, you know, a ton of folks over 50 are on statins. They're one of the best-selling drugs out there, and we're not going to pass judgment on statins here, but the point is, if you're using a statin to lower your cholesterol because your doctor told you to, one of the side effects of statins is myalgias, is muscle pain, is discomfort. I see this all the time as a chiropractor. Mm-hmm. Folks come in and they tell me about that. It's widely held belief is that one of the reasons people get these myalgias, these muscle aches and pains from statins, is because it lowers your CoQ10 even more. So if you're taking CoQ10, if you're taking a statin, it's going to lower your CoQ10. So if you're on statins, you absolutely want a multi that has CoQ10. You want to get that CoQ10 in there. The point is, isn't it nice to know when you're taking the super pill, this also becomes your CoQ10 formula in a very absorbable omega-3 matrix.
3: Exactly. And I'm so glad you addressed that, because the energy factor in this is so vitally important. If you just join us, we're talking to Dr. Neil Levin with Purity Products. You know, one of the many ingredients in here that is a clinically validated nutrient is called lutein. Now, I know you mentioned that a little bit earlier. It's plant-based superfood from marigold flowers. It's really the centerpiece of basically every single eye or vision formula out there on the market. And you guys actually use 10 full milligrams in this formula. It helps with sharper vision, helps with macular health, glare reduction. I thought that was a little surprising, which is great when you drive at night. I mean, this is great for brain function too. So, I mean, when you consider how much is in the Purity Super Pill multivitamin, Dr. Levin, Purity Super Pill, I would say, 40 times more here? Is that right? That's a big deal.
2: It's funny that you say that, because I was just looking at the supplement facts panel on the leading multi just now when you started asking me this question, mm-hmm. and they have 0.25 milligram.
3: Wow.
2: We have 10 milligrams.
3: 10.
2: So yes, that's 40 times. That's the difference.
3: Huge.
2: So we have 40 times more lutein, and it's a very special lutein. It's called LuteMax 2020. Lots and lots of studies. Yes, it comes from marigold flowers. Mm-hmm. Yes, it's clinically tested. It's a top lutein in terms of research, and the research is plain. The benefits for vision are amazing. So LuteMax 2020 improves contrast sensitivity. It improves glare threshold. So if you're driving at night and you know that glare that they can hit you in the eyes, that bothersome glare,
3: oh, yeah.
2: This protects the eyes. It protects the eyes from blue light. Blue light is a very big problem. Like if you're looking at your computer, like I am right now, mm-hmm. it's shining blue light in your eyes. Your cell phone, when you're outside, you get a lot of blue. You've heard of blue blockers.
3: Yes.
2: Those sunglasses, one of the things they do is block blue light. Too much blue light puts the kibosh on your sleep. So you're watching some TV or you're playing on your computer or your worst case scenario, you're bringing your cell phone to bed with you and looking at that, that's going to trash your melatonin and make it hard to sleep.
3: Yep.
2: Well, if you have enough lutein, it's almost like an internal blue blocker. It's protecting you from blue light. So, I mean, and it also boosts something called BDNF, that's brain-derived neurotrophic factor. What is that?
3: That's memory, right?
2: That's actually the factor that helps your brain neurons grow and make new synapses. And so,
3: nice.
2: Yeah, I mean, lutein, great for the eyes, great for the brain, amazing skin benefits. You take lutein and it helps make your skin look beautiful. So, yeah, this formula is just amazing. Imagine you take your multi. And you're going to get your multi now. You get your eye formula. You get your vitamin D formula. You get your CoQ10. And you get your omega-3 formula all in one. It's just three pills. They're soft gels, so they slide right down, easy to swallow. And you're getting a month supply from Purity for $9.95. So that is, you know, this is one of those things you hear a lot of advertising these days,
3: right.
2: Steve. You really do. 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
3: 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Dr. Neil Levin, let's have some fun here. 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Is the super pill easy to take?
2: Oh, it's really easy to take. 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Three pills, they're soft gels, they slide down easy. No one's going to have trouble with these.
3: Does the super pill have enough vitamin D? My doc said I need more.
2: 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Again, a regular multi out there is going to have 400 international units. We put a full 2,000 international units of a very absorbable vitamin D right in here, vitamin D3. This is your vitamin D formula.
3: Can the super pill help promote my brain function?
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9: 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I'm Ian Furness. We'll be joined shortly by Jerry Recco from our Compass Media Networks broadcast center in New York City. And Cam, football season is officially here. You couldn't ask for a better night. 70 degrees, sunshine, no wind. Welcome to football.
10: Well, I say it every year, Ian. I go, there's two seasons. There's

0: football season, and there's waiting for football season, and we've been waiting long enough. Coming off a Super Bowl championship here for what the Seahawks and now the Cowboys here. It's kicking off time and it's NFL season.
1: Well, for the Dallas Cowboys, let's start there. Their fans have been waiting for a long time to see the new look Cowboys, especially on the defensive side of the football. Last year, 7-9-1. Brian Schottenheimer had a great offense, top five in almost every category, number seven in scoring offense. The problem on the other side of the football, 32nd out of 32 teams in scoring defense. Well, what did they do? They went out and picked up a new defensive coordinator in Christian Parker, a new defensive staff. Let's start there. His first opportunity to call plays in the NFL as a defensive coordinator.
0: Well, what I like about coaches is they recognize you have to win your division, correct? I think that's fair. So you go in your division and get somebody from the Eagles to coach your defense and bring a team, like you mentioned, 30 points per game they gave up. It's not about how you win. It's about how you stop other teams from scoring. And I'm watching this Cowboys team going 7-9-1. You're in so many football games, but you have to be able to stop teams. And then you look at the blueprint of what the Seahawks did, how they stopped it on defense. Everybody's trying to copycat. Your offense is talented with Dak Prescott and CeeDee Lamb. It's not about that. Moving forward, how do these Cowboys get better on defense?
1: Well, one of the things they did do is they went heavy on defense in the draft. Five of their picks were on the defensive side of the football, including two in the first round. And it looks like we're going to see those two tonight. They're both dressed, going through warm-ups. Caleb Downs out of Ohio State and Malachi Lawrence, who, of course, was an edge rusher at the University of Central Florida. You saw Caleb Downs in person last year. I know you didn't like it when you're watching him against your Huskies.
0: No, it's a talent. When you see a kid, that ability with defensive back and his ability to cover across the field, physicality, downhill. That's why you have two draft picks. And then you bring in Lawrence. Look, 31 sacks last year for the Cowboys. That was third in the National Football League. It's not like they can't get after the quarterback, but now you have that kind of talent, young speed, and coverage down the field. It only helps your defense.
1: Not much for Seattle to improve upon. All they did last year was win the Super Bowl. Yeah. They're the defending champion, second Super Bowl under general manager John Schneider. And they come into this game with some momentum, at least off the field. Devin Witherspoon signed a contract earlier today, makes him the highest paid cornerback in the NFL. He fits perfectly in the Mike McDonald defense.
0: Well, it's an incredible, you're going to pay your talent, and after you win Super Bowls, you think about keeping that talent. And this is an expensive sport, $300 million cap this year. You have to spend it. You spend it on that kind of depth. You look at being able to replace in the running back room, all of that, keeping guys healthy, but keeping that young talent here in Seattle, building off that defense.
1: Ken Walker was the MVP in the Super Bowl. He is now in Kansas City, and so looking for a replacement. We thought it would be Jadarian Price. It may be Jadarian Price. He won't play tonight, so some other opportunities for guys.
0: Yeah, there's young guys, Justin Jones, TJ Harden. We will see a guy, George Halani, who's been here. We know his talent, his physicality, but this running back room, when you replace Kenneth Walker, it might be by committee by the time and about being healthy. But yes, you mentioned the young first-rounder Price. He's got a lot of expectations coming out of Notre Dame.
1: All right. Well, more of tonight's coverage from Lumen Field in Seattle is coming up next. But after the break, we'll join our host, Jerry Recco, in the Compass Media Network's Broadcast Center in New York City as we get you set for the Dallas Cowboys and the Seattle Seahawks. 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
13: Great to have you with us. Preseason opener between the Cowboys and Seahawks. Seattle, of course, the defending Super Bowl champions, looking to go back-to-back. The Cowboys coming off a 7-9-1 season and looking for a lot better in 2026. Now, this past week, they believe they took a step in that direction by signing Quinnen Williams to a multi-year contract extension. Williams being here long-term after he was acquired mid-season from the Jets. That deal only made possible because of the trade Jerry Jones made 1 year ago when he sent Michael Parsons to the Packers.
14: The fact that we revamped our defense, that was an instigator toward that attitude. Let's come in here and change this up. Let's get rush from the interior. Let's be stronger on the run in the interior with an emphasis on those guys in the middle. So it's not an accident that that's what you see out there from the inside. And the way we're going to incorporate that in our secondary and defending the pass by putting pressure on the quarterback, outstanding. The trade really facilitated that, make us have the cap room, make us support. And I'm talking about cap room of the future, because you got to figure that when you do a deal like we just did with Quinnen.
13: And it's also a deal that has given Jones hope for another Super Bowl title, something he has been long after since the 1995 season.
14: The time in sports that I've had euphoria are such a small percent of it. And when you have one of those, then it's a high like no high.
13: As for Williams, he was fired up to get the extension.
15: It's amazing, and I'm here for it. I want to be here to help change the thing around, and I feel like this is one of the best opportunities and the best organizations to win. So I'm just super excited to be here the next 5 years and get a chance to win for this organization and the fan base. So
13: on the offensive side of things, the Cowboys return quite the dynamic receiving duo of CeeDee Lamb and George Pickens, something that quarterback Dak Prescott is very thankful for.
16: Yeah, I mean, those guys do a hell of a job just getting open. I mean, more credit goes to them and the way that they treat their craft and the way that they just get better each and every day, and it makes my job easier. And then ultimately, it's about, for me, just communicating with them what I'm thinking, what I'm seeing, and what I'm anticipating from them. So, and the more that we grow in there, it's just going to be hard to stop us.
13: Flipping things to the Seahawks, well, this is obviously a much different feel. They are now Super Bowl champions, as we stated before. So how hard has it been to become motivated to go through the journey yet again? This is veteran defensive tackle Leonard Williams.
17: It's surprisingly been easier than I imagined. And I think it's just goes to show this type of team. No one on this team is satisfied. No one on this team is happy with what happened last year. We all understand that this is a whole new season, a whole new team. Even though we have a lot of our staff and you know, roster back, we have to climb the mountain all over again. And you already see guys taking their game to the next level. Nobody's trying to be the same player that they were last year or the same coach that they were last year. It's a whole new team.
13: Wide receiver Jackson Smith and Jigba, of course, made a big impact on this team last year. He remains in Seattle. Now that he's a champion, how much has life changed for him?
18: Not too much, honestly. Just keeping it simple. You know, like I said last year, I don't need too much. You know, a lot of being here, you know, take up a lot of my time, and just really focused. And when I get home, get to chill with family and then come here and get to work. So really, really not that much.
13: Now, tonight's game obviously doesn't count in the standings or in the record books, but Dallas does lead the all-time record, winning 12 of the 22 previous meetings. And they will be in Seattle later this season when the two teams play in prime time on December 7th. We'll take a timeout. On the other side, we'll bounce around the league with former NFL tight end and tonight's analyst, Cam Cleland. We'll check the preseason scores as well as some notable MLB games. And then it's the preseason opener for the Cowboys and the Seahawks. 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
28: Welcome back. Getting set for the Dallas Cowboys and the Seattle Seahawks as we send it back to the booth, preseason opener. And we are joined now by tonight's game analyst, former Saints, Patriots, Rams tight end Cam Cleland, who will be on the call. Cam, nice to talk to you. And I guess we'll start right out there in Seattle. You know, it's not like this team's never won a Super Bowl. The Seahawks did it 10, 11 years ago, 12 years ago. And I'm curious what it's like, you know, the city, the vibe as they head into a new season.
0: Yeah, wonderful talking to you, Jerry. Yeah, you look at a team that comes in at almost a decade in between a Super Bowl championship, a coach that comes in and wins it in his second season, changes offensive coordinators, has a new quarterback, and bang, there you go. You have a Super Bowl championship. But he built it with defense, and he did it with great continuity. I know everybody's getting the opportunity to watch the kind of man that Coach McDonald is on when you see it on HBO and the Hard Knocks, and I think this whole city's embraced it, the identity that what he does, it's genuine, and it's important for this city, and we watch an NFL team that's only getting better and better, and it's an exciting place to be if you're a Seahawk fan.
28: Understand, and understandable, and I heard the clip I played of Leonard Williams just a couple of minutes ago, you know, where they were asked about, or is this team satisfied? And his answer to me, I mean, it sounded like a chiseled vet. He said, no, like, we got to climb the mountaintop a lot. And that, to me, says a lot about the coach that you're talking about.
0: Yeah, it does. And a lot of times this stuff gets caught up in the business and players and the interchanging and keeping the continuity and keeping guys that are hungry for it. It's happened so much, and it's not about apathy. And these guys want to win. They're, and of course, everybody says it. It sounds good on paper, but how do you execute it? Because the pressure, the expectation gets higher. You're everybody's target going into the next season because, oh, by the way, that's the defending Super Bowl champs. So you have to elevate your game. But the veterans on this team and how they lead speed and how they play is why this team's been so successful. I'm sorry, moving forward, that's how they're going to be successful.
28: All right, before we move forward around the league, just one on the count.

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5: Block is adding new security features to its surveillance system after multiple reports of police misusing the cameras. Flock CEO Garrett Langley says that while new guardrails are being put in place, the company still provides a valuable service.
6: You know, I've never met someone that doesn't want to be safer. But the question is, how do we get there? Now, I have a firm belief that there's a way we can get there responsibly, and some people disagree, and that's okay.
5: Flock uses AI to scan and collect data on license plates, which is shared by police departments across the U.S. Dozens of officers have been accused of using the system for personal use, including stalking former partners. Apple is sending out alerts about spyware that's infecting devices in over 100 nations. The company tells TechCrunch that it's seeing the type of spyware that's often made by governments. Apple says its lockdown mode can help protect most devices from attacks. And OpenAI is introducing a new AI mode called Ultra Fast. The company says it accelerates GPT 5.6 Sol. For now, it's only being released in preview mode to some customers. Tech Report, I'm at Mattinson.
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7: Spider-Man will be getting some competition this weekend from a new sci-fi movie, The End of Oak Street, starring Anne Hathaway and Ewan McGregor in a fantasy about a suburban neighborhood that gets transported back to the age of dinosaurs.
8: Grab anything you can use as a weapon.
7: The movie's been getting good reviews and is expected to make $25 million in its debut weekend. It won't be enough, however, to beat Spider-Man Brand New Day, expected to make another $70 million in its third weekend. The latest Tom Holland Spider-Man movie is already the highest-grossing film of the year.
9: That's the way it is.
7: Opening statements Monday in the Tupac Shakur murder trial in Las Vegas. Jury selection wrapping with a panel of 12 seated along with four alternates. The defendant, Dwayne Davis, is accused of orchestrating the rapper's 1996 murder, facing life in prison without parole if convicted. Gene Smart and Ted Danson are among the stars being inducted into the TV Hall of Fame.
10: The ceremony was held to honor individuals who made extraordinary contributions to American TV. Also inducted were South Park creators Trey Parker and Matt Stone, former 60 Minutes correspondent Ed Bradley, Netflix co-CEO Ted Sarandos, and documentary filmmaker Sheila Nevins. In Los Angeles, I'm Michael Kastner.
7: That's entertainment. I'm Jennifer Polsoni.
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1: Hurricane Lala is approaching the Big Island of Hawaii as a Category 1 storm. The National Hurricane Center says Lala is

0: tracking maximum sustained winds of 75 miles an hour after strengthening today. It's about 65 miles southeast of South Point, Hawaii, and moving to the west at less than 10 miles per hour. A hurricane warning is in effect for Hawaii County, with the storm expected to dump up to 2 feet of rain in some areas. Experts warn that the underground chambers that hold the U.S. strategic oil reserves could get damaged by the rapid release of stockpiles in response to the Iran war. The experts say damage to the chambers would make it difficult to respond to further energy emergencies. The oil in the Strategic Petroleum Reserve is stored in 60 salt caverns thousands of feet underground at four major sites along the Gulf Coast in Louisiana and Texas. Energy Department officials told the Government Accountability Office that they're holding the SPR infrastructure together with Band-Aids and that it is uncertain how long they will hold. The Food and Drug Administration has upgraded an egg recall to the highest risk level. Details from Lisa Carton.
1: The FDA declared it a Class 1 recall on Wednesday, citing the possibility that consuming the eggs could cause serious health consequences or death. According to the latest update, nearly 98 people have been sickened across 17 states, with 26 hospitalizations. No deaths have been reported. The recalled products were sold under several brands, including Kroger, Brookshire's, Country Morning, Simple Truth, and Sunups, as well as various bulk grade A and grade AA eggs.
0: Health officials from California cautioned the dangers of getting breast milk outside of vetted channels after several infants were possibly exposed to HIV from donor milk. Officials from the Santa Clara Public Health Department said it's unclear if infants actually drank the milk, which was obtained from a social media donation. The department said all tested negative for HIV. I'm Rob Martier. With a bit of a smirk, President Trump says he'll soon declare the Strait of Hormuz as a territory of the United States. Speaking in New York Friday, Trump claimed that Iran has been decimated in its war with the U.S. He also addressed high gas prices in the U.S. and said the cost is necessary if it means Iran won't have a nuclear weapon. Trump added that he will never apologize for the rising price of gas because he believes he did the right thing. California landlords may have new restrictions on how much they can raise rent. Dina Kodiak has more.
2: Landlords can only raise rent by a maximum of 5% plus inflation or 10%, whichever is less, within a 12-month period. The statewide limit started on August 1st and will last until July 31st of next year. Some types of housing are exempt from the rules, including buildings less than 15 years old, duplexes where the owner lives in one unit, and single-family homes or condos. I'm Dina Kodiak.
0: The Army is grounding all Apache helicopter flights following last week's fatal Apache helicopter crash north of Austin, Texas. Two soldiers died in the crash and have been identified as Chief Warrant Officer 2 Deontay T. Huey and Warrant Officer Seth L. Olmsted of Fort Hood. The crash also triggered a small wildfire north of Houston. Alex Cooper, host of the popular podcast Call Her Daddy, will end her unwell beverage business. Jennifer Kuiper with more.
3: That's according to a report from Bloomberg, which says Cooper's Unwell Beverage Company will cease operations following the sale of Halloween-themed beverages this fall. The brand started with a line of electrolyte-focused drinks called Unwell Hydration before expanding to Unwell Protein, Unwell Energy, and Unwell Focus. The 31-year-old podcast host founded the Unwell Beverage Company in 2025. I'm Jennifer Kuiper.
0: Spider-Man is still on top at the box office this weekend. Spider-Man, Brand New Day, is expected to make another $65 million in its third weekend for a total of $780 million. I'm Rob Martier.
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5: A dangerous combination of extreme heat, flooding, and strong thunderstorms highlight the weather across the country. Nearly 100 million Americans are dealing with oppressive heat, especially across the southern plains and lower Mississippi Valley. Temperatures will reach the upper 90s and triple digits from Texas and Oklahoma into the deep south, with heat indexes in some areas approaching 110 to 115 degrees. Meanwhile, another round of thunderstorms threatens the Midwest and Ohio Valley, where already saturated ground means additional heavy rain could quickly produce flash flooding. Strong storms may also bring damaging wind gusts. And in Hawaii, Tropical Storm Lala is strengthening as it approaches the Big Island. Forecasters say it could become a hurricane, bringing potentially life-threatening flooding, damaging winds, and dangerous surf on this weekend. And that's a look at your national forecast. I'm Jim Forbes.
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6: Week one of the NFL preseason continues with a seven-game slate. Deshaun Watson looked good in the Browns' start at Soldier Field. 8-for-9 for Cleveland against the Bears. Bills broke in Highmark Stadium, taming the Panthers. Afternoon schedule steps up with the Ravens and Eagles. Rams, Chiefs, and Seahawks host the Cowboys. Seattle extended their star DB, Devin Witherspoon, 4 years, $132 million. He was still on his rookie deal. In the show, Yanks are in Toronto. Red Sox visit the Pirates. A classic Midwest rivalry renewed when the Cardinals head to Wrigley Field for a matinee against the Chicago Cubs. The best two records in the NL collide when the Dodgers put up the Brew Crew. Golf, St. Jude's nearing its end in Memphis. Rory McIlroy, sad to see it go.
7: It's obviously been a staple on the PGA Tour schedule for a long time. You know, when we played the week before the U.S. Open, hopefully it gets figured out and it's still a part of the schedule in some way.
6: Scottie Scheffler started round three atop the board in big WNBA matchup. Minnesota heads to Vegas. That's sports. I'm Rob Bushka.
8: Alex Cooper, host of the popular podcast Call Her Daddy, will end her Unwell Beverage business. That's according to a report from Bloomberg, which says Cooper's Unwell Beverage company will cease operations following the sale of Halloween-themed beverages this fall. The owner of the surveillance cameras used by law enforcement is introducing changes as concerns grow over mass surveillance.
9: Flock says it will protect privacy by purging the camera data after 7 days instead of monthly. It will also launch automatic audits for abnormal activity, which comes after several law enforcement officers were arrested for abusing the system. In addition, Flock will require police to submit a reason for each search of their camera platform. I'm Eva Basinger.
8: The producer price index, a key gauge of inflation, held steady in July after a revised 0.1% decline in June. Mark Mayfield with more.
10: Markets had expected the index, which measures prices received by producers for goods and services, would increase by 0.2%. Numbers released Thursday by the Bureau of Labor Statistics show that food prices fell nearly 1%, while a 3.1% drop in energy prices was offset by increases in the costs of construction and services.
8: And if you've been on Insta lately, you may have noticed a bit of a new look.
11: The social media app unveiled its first new logo in a decade on Thursday. In a post, Instagram head Adam Mosseri said the new logo is cleaner and more modern, with references to the original and the simplicity and craft that's always made it Instagram. Some users criticized the new woodmark by saying the R in Instagram looks more like a Z. Other commenters told Mosseri the platform should deal with other issues like AI-generated content and bots rather than a new logo. I'm at Mattinson.
8: And the New York City Council is approving a measure to make outdoor dining year-round. Under regulations adopted under former Mayor Eric Adams, roadside structures were only allowed up from April until November. Now restaurants will be able to keep those sidewalk sheds open all year. I'm Monica Nelson with your consumer and business news.
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17: President Trump is going to the U.S. Supreme Court to try to keep his White House ballroom project on track. Jennifer Kuiper has more.
3: His administration filed an emergency request Friday asking for a stay of the injunction issued by a lower court. Rulings from lower courts have said the president needs Congress's approval for the project before starting it. Trump has argued the ballroom project is a matter of national security and has cited threats on his life. Last week, an appeals court ordered construction to be stopped until approval was given, but gave the administration 2 weeks to appeal. I'm Jennifer Kuiper.
17: Luigi Mangione has admitted to the 2024 killing of UnitedHealthcare CEO Brian Thompson. He entered his guilty plea to federal stalking charges in New York Friday morning. He faces life behind bars